0: It is a final jury instruction urging the jury to reconsider their positions. This marks the last time the judge can force this jury to deliberate before a possible mistrial. This jury is weighing, did the prosecution prove beyond a reasonable doubt that Lindsey Clancy is criminally responsible, that she knew killing her three children was wrong and could control her actions on that day? If she is, they then must decide between first-degree murder, second-degree, or manslaughter.
1: Fox's Brian Yenison. Plymouth, 2 years in prison for an American journalist convicted of acting as an agent for China within the U.S.

0: Peter Polkin II, who most recently worked for China's state news agency, pled guilty earlier this year. 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
1: We have a heat advisory in effect through Saturday night. Mostly clear tonight, 79 for the overnight low. I'm Steve Smith. Here's what's trending on News Talk KZRG. A Joplin State House candidate arrested. Thomas Ross was booked into the Joplin City Jail Tuesday without bond on an unspecified warrant. Just a month ago, Ross defeated Louise Secker for the GOP nomination in House District 161. While details of Ross's alleged crimes are unclear, the chairman of the Missouri Republican Party wants him to withdraw. Peter Kinder says Ross is entitled to due process, but he says he's deeply troubled by the arrest. The Jasper County Republicans also say Ross should step aside. We'll keep following the story right here at News Talk KZRG. Meanwhile, four people are under arrest after a fight at Grand Falls ended in gunfire. Joplin police say 23-year-old Devin Madison of Pittsburgh was shot in the leg just before 3 Wednesday morning. Investigators say Madison tried to leave during an argument but was stopped. The fight became physical, and Carter Montez reportedly pulled a gun. Read more about who else got arrested inside the KZRG app. Jasper County Sheriff Randy Kaiser has a specific mission for the upcoming Citizens Sheriff Academy.
2: Main goal is for us to be able to have citizens of the county, of our community, get a deeper understanding of what it is that we do on a day-to-day basis.
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3: 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From sunrise to sunset, from clear skies to approaching storm fronts, we've got you covered. 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
9: Here's your KZRG forecast. We've got a heat advisory for the region until 8 p.m. Saturday. Feels like temperatures could run up to 105. Very hot conditions. Clear skies, 79 at sunrise. Sunny and very hot Thursday, Friday. Highs around 100. Heat indices to 105. I'm meteorologist Mark Thibodeau in the KZRG Storm Center.
10: 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He's here. Now, broadcasting from the underground command post, deep in the bowels of a hidden bunker, somewhere under the brick and steel of a nondescript building, we've once again made contact with our leader, Mark Levin.
11: Hello, America. 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Our number, 877-381-3811. We'll take calls at the bottom of the hour, 877-381-3811. Now, you remember this guy who sort of led the protests at Columbia University?

0: His name was Moshe Moldawi. As they write here, Adam Credo, at the Free Beacon, you're going to learn more about him now. Remember they tried to paint him as some kind of a Boy Scout, just exercising a free speech and so forth. And so, no, we knew he was worse. We said he was worse, but now we have all the receipts. As Adam Credo points out, Moshe Moldawi, the Palestinian Columbia University student who's facing deportation over a central role in the anti-Israel campus protest movement, and it was also a pro-Hamas movement as well, has a previously undocumented history of, quote, support for terrorists, terrorist organizations, armed violence, and those who carried it out, unquote, according to a comprehensive investigation published Wednesday by two investigative journalists. They worked so hard to try and convince us that he was just a Boy Scout. The findings undermine Moldawi's own claims, as well as those by sympathetic media outlets, that he is being targeted by the Trump administration over his peaceful advocacy for Palestinian rights and those living in Gaza. The 100-page investigation, authored by journalists David Collier and Rachel Feldman, unearthed previously unseen statements in which Moldawi, who's from the West Bank, that is Judea and Samaria, promised to, quote, annihilate the Jews, unquote, praised Hamas, honored dead terrorists, and bragged that the Palestinians, quote, have the capacity and conviction to resist, to kill, and to wound. And this is what the so-called settlers in the so-called West Bank are facing. First of all, it's not the West Bank. It's Judea and Samaria. Secondly, they're not settlers. They're there as indigenous peoples, okay? Now, this guy Moshe, who graduated last year from Columbia's highly selective undergraduate program, is now believed to be a graduate student at its left-wing international affairs school. Oh, imagine. Was briefly in immigration detention, but was released in April of last year. His case has been dragging out in the courts. Does nothing get done quickly in the courts? Is there no efficiency? Can we have efficiency with due process? Or does it have to take years? It's like the mastermind behind 9/11, 25 years. Now we got some jackass phony military judge who's throwing out some of his confession. What's he going to be doing soon? Walking the streets? They'll make him a hero by the time it's all over. Now his violence, that is, his violence-tinged postings, some of which were published as recently as 2024, while Moldawi was on U.S. soil, tell, quote, armed resistance in the West Bank of Gaza, unquote. They directly challenged the student provocateur's portrayal of himself as a reformed and now peaceful activist who long rejected the type of violence commonly endorsed by students who protested alongside Moldawi at Columbia. The report provides additional evidence that some of Moldawi's family members, who he casts as victims of indiscriminate Israeli violence, were actually affiliated with armed Palestinian factions. This is not a report about something Moldawi said when he was young and later repudiated. The significance lies in the continuity. Hold on, I got to move this closer. In the continuity to the current day, Collier and Feldman write in a press release upon publishing their report. Quote, the report does not just raise questions about how some media coverage has continued to portray Moldawi as a peace activist, but also raises serious concerns about how someone with such an extensive history of supporting armed violence was able to obtain a U.S. visa to come to our country and go to our Columbia University in the first place. I fear we are populated with this kind of a violent foreign reprobate throughout our country. Moldawi's ongoing deportation case is receiving widespread attention in the mainstream Western media, which often portrayed him as a moderate peace activist wrongly targeted by the Trump administration in its push to deport foreign students who engage in conduct deemed anti-Semitic or hateful toward the United States, often as part of their anti-Israel activism. The New York Slimes, for instance, published a glowing April 2025 profile. They claim Mondawi abandoned Columbia's protest movement, quote, because he wanted to engage in dialogue with supporters of Israel, unquote, and grew increasingly uncomfortable with the calls to violence that many students endorsed. Like him. But now let's just stop here. How hard would it have been for the vast investigative staff of the New York Slimes to find out what these two journalists found out? Not at all. But they didn't want to look under the rocks, did they? The New York Times has done such grave damage to the West, the United States, Cuba, in its day, Germany and Europe with the Holocaust, Russia, and Ukraine in the 30s, the New York Times, you know, Castro that it promoted in the 1950s. It's just a sickening, sickening corporation. But the investigation by Collier and Feldman maintains those stories often obscured or recast Madawi's recent past, failed to properly authenticate his own tales of oppression at the hands of the Israeli forces while living in a Judea and Samaria Palestinian refugee camp. At least seven of Madawi's family members examined in the report were found to have affiliations with armed factions. Well, it's just misunderstood. As Madawi built his public identity as a peace activist, troubling elements of his past were repeatedly obscured or recast. Armed fighters and members of terrorist groups were presented by him simply as innocent Palestinian victims, the report states. Terrorist connections within his own family were omitted from the stories he told about them. And important elements of the personal history he has presented to American audiences simply do not correlate with the contemporary historical record, quote unquote. In other words, he's a serial pathological liar. Imagine that. Madawi, 34, relocated to the United States in 2014. And while an undergraduate, emerged as an early leader in Columbia's post-October 7 protest movement. You know, the enemy, they flick a switch on, and then they ignite their operatives. That's what it is. He was detained by ICE agents last year. I'm expecting Chris Van Hollen to go up there to New York, Columbia, Mr. Producer, and have a beer with him, don't you think? Oh, yes, yes. Chris Van Hollen. Schmo. He was detained by ICE agents last year during an appointment to obtain U.S. citizenship. In deportation hearings soon commenced. An immigration judge ordered him to be removed from the country on June 3 of this year. But the case is being appealed. Madawi's support for radicalism emerged as early as 2013 when he was a young adult with hopes of moving to America. Have you noticed these Islamists want to move to America? Why? To destroy us, that's why. We're such suckers. We have the worst ruling class, the governing establishment one can imagine. And then we have the Democrats. The Democrat Party is an institution, hates America. Gee, somebody ought to write a book that says the Democrat Party hates America, but somebody did. Me. And chapter and verse of how they hate America. And boy, do they hate America now. As of December 2024, Facebook video that was restricted to friends only, Madawi defiantly condemned an operation by the Palestinian Authority security forces to root out terrorists in the Jenin refugee camp, describing it as a slap in the face of the resistance, whether armed resistance in the West Bank of Gaza or the popular resistance that we began and are still engaged in outside the homeland. Popular resistance in America promoting violence. This guy should have had his ass kicked out of here a long time ago. These phony immigration judges, phony federal judges, I've had it up to here. cholera. I've had it up to here with these people. And it goes on, and we will link to it, Mr. Producer. I encourage you to include it in the archives with the rest of it. We'll be right back.
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2: 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Chevron announced plans to invest $7 billion in Venezuela to double oil production. The USS Abraham Lincoln arrived in Thailand following a record-setting extended deployment in Iran.
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9: Here's your KZRG forecast. We've got a heat advisory that goes all the way through Saturday evening. Could be looking at temperatures that are running up to 105 with the heat index, and actual highs could be approaching the century mark. Extreme caution outdoors. Mainly clear skies tonight, low 79. Sunny and very hot Thursday, a high near 100. Clear Thursday night, you're low 78. Sunshine Friday, 100 the high. Heat indices to 106. Saturday, Sunday, sunshine still quite hot with highs around 101. I'm meteorologist Mark Thibodeau in the KZRG Storm Center.
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0: right, I better not. The phone lines are getting jammed up here. Let's take some calls. Let us go to Jerry, Charleston, West Virginia, the great WVTS. Go.
1: Hey, Mark. Thanks for taking my call.
0: My pleasure.
1: Couple of interesting things. Number one, West Virginia is a very rural state. Our largest city, which is our capital city, is less than 50,000 people. And the other interesting thing is we were
0: what
1: the only
0: town is state- that? Morgantown, or am I wrong?
1: Charleston.
0: Charleston. What am I thinking?
1: I have no idea.
0: Me neither.
1: All right. Anyway, the other interesting thing is that we were the only state in the union that was made a state by the president that you mentioned
0: right.
1: earlier, Abraham Lincoln.
0: Yep. Civil
1: Didn't
0: War.
1: Go through Congress, Senate, nothing. Yeah, that's mm-hmm. right. Civil War. Anyway, I have
0: yes,
1: a
0: sir.
1: Very good friend that had a what you call a gentleman's farm out in the middle of nowhere here in West Virginia. She decided to sell her gentleman's farm, or gentlelady's farm, and a man from Great Britain bought it over the internet. He lived about 10 miles, 15 miles south of London. He lived in a typical average little British community.
0: Mm-hmm.
1: There was two ways in and out. Anyway, so the Muslims started buying up all the houses in his little village.
0: Mm-hmm.
1: And the next thing you know, they put a gate up at both entrances and would not let anyone in after dark. So he said, I've had enough of that. And he got on the internet, found my friend's farm here in West Virginia, and bought it and moved here. He said, I just can't take it anymore. And by the way, I was in London myself about 8 years ago, mm-hmm. hoping to take in the local culture. But the local culture was all Muslim.
0: Even 8 years ago.
1: 8 years ago, that's right. Every person I purchased something from was Muslim. And I couldn't believe that I was in Great Britain. You know, it was unbelievable.
0: The last time we were in Great Britain, let me think a second, give or take 24, 25 years ago, I don't remember ever seeing a single Muslim or anybody dressed as a Muslim, if you will, not one. Not one.
1: Mm-hmm, mm-hmm.
0: And we used to walk in London, 2 a.m, across the Thames there, over the bridge, anywhere in London, pretty much. And there was never any problems, none of that stuff going on. And I hear it's totally different. I also hear that it's very dirty now, that it's very unsafe now. That young girls are not safe in particular now. I mean, I am hearing all these things that I assume are correct.
1: That is true. The other thing I find interesting, over the last 15 to 18 months, we've had probably 15 to 18 Muslim-owned stores opened in our valley. And most of the stores are the type that sell cigarettes and vaping and that kind of thing, which true Muslims, you know, they don't partake of that.
0: Right.
1: But they don't mind selling it to anyone else that's non-Muslim, you see.
0: Mm.
1: And the word came down that some guy in New York sent a whole bunch of these people toward the south and here in our little city. And I'm just amazed at the stores that pop up about every month, month and a half, there's a new Muslim store. Now, I know they're Muslims because we looked up the tax records for them.
0: Mm-hmm.
1: So they appear to be, as you have always said, encroaching and taking over these little communities to what end?
0: It's all intentional. It's all strategic, and they expect people to leave because they overwhelm the communities and they make demands and they do other things. This is what I'm saying. There's no assimilation. There are some Muslims that I've obviously assimilated into our society. There's an assistant banker who is my banker. He's appalled by the Islamists. Zuhdi Jasser, we know. There are others as well. But the problem is there's simply too many who are of the Islamist mindset. It's not an insignificant minority, if not a majority. It's a big problem.
1: That's right.
0: And West Virginia, I mean, nobody would think about this in West Virginia from the rest of the country. That's true. But it is, it's happening in every single state in the country. And you wouldn't know that they're about 1.5% of the population, but growing very, very fast. And, you know, if the Republicans in Washington, who are the majority, can't do much about it, we have a huge problem because the Democrats are all into this. Just like the left in Europe, they will sweep in as many as they possibly can because you just heard the vast majority of them vote Democrat. And the Democrats, they don't care. I mean, you have the governor of Virginia that just swept in over 60,000 ex-felons. They're looking for voters in any place they can. I bet if they could, they'd be sending ballots all over the world to get votes. You know, they don't really care. They're just power hungry. They hate the Constitution. They hate the limits that it places on them. Because if they're not Marxists, then they're sympathetic to Marxists. And if they're not that, then they're sympathetic to Islamists. What they're not sympathetic to is Americanism and Americans. We'll be right back.
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6: Fox News, I'm Carmen Roberts. A mass shooting in downtown Minneapolis with at least seven people shot, including two police officers. The gunman and two people died. The officers are listed in stable condition. The judge in the Lindsey Clancy murder trial in Massachusetts sends the jury home for the night after a fifth day of deliberations.
7: Thank you for your time, your commitment to this case. I'm going to ask you to come back tomorrow morning, 9 o'clock. Resume your deliberations.
6: And this after the jury told Judge William Sullivan for a second time that it was deadlocked. Judge told them to give it a final push before declaring a possible mistrial. Clancy is using an insanity defense for killing of her three children. And a federal judge blocks President Trump's administration from enforcing his latest executive order limiting birthright citizenship. 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

0: We are under a heat advisory until Saturday night. 79 tonight should be the low. I'm Steve Smith. Here's what's trending on News Talk. KZRG, a $5 million cash-only bond. The latest from Joplin's House of Horrors child abuse case. 50-year-old Shane Ross is one of four family members allegedly accused of forcing a 12-year-old autistic girl to sleep in a locked dog kennel. For the past year and a half, Ross, his wife Crystal, and their adult daughters Hannah and Megan now face 9 charges each. Police say the girl was extremely malnourished and hadn't attended school for more than 5 years. All have pleaded not guilty. Thomas Ross should withdraw, the leader of the Missouri Republican Party said that after the Joplin Statehouse candidate was arrested Tuesday. Peter Kinder said allegations against Ross are serious and deeply troubling, but details about what he did are still unclear. Ross is being held without bond on an unspecified criminal warrant. Defending Flock, Joplin Police Chief Richard Pearson says it isn't controversial. They help make the city safer.
1: Once you go past the Flock camera, it captures a photograph, a picture of your vehicle description and your license plate. It stores that to its system in the cloud for up to 30 days. We've switched to the new reduced amount of time for data storage. We've gone to the 7-day storage.
0: Pearson says he understands there are privacy concerns. Steve Smith, News Talk, KZRG.
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3: Here's your KZRG forecast. We've got a heat advisory that goes all the way through Saturday evening. Could be looking at temperatures that are running up to 105 with the heat index, and actual highs could be approaching the century mark. Extreme caution outdoors. In the clear skies tonight, low 79. Sunny and very hot Thursday, a high near 100. Clear Thursday night, you're low 78. Sunshine Friday, 100 the high. Heat indices to 106. Saturday, Sunday, sunshine still quite hot with highs around 101. I'm meteorologist Mark Thibodeau in the KZRG Storm Center.
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1: This is our national town hall meeting. And yes, we discuss things that some people don't want to discuss. They're thinking. They're afraid to discuss them. If we do it in good taste, I am not afraid to discuss them. We're not using pejoratives or anything of the sort. We're just telling the truth. And the truth ain't pretty right now. 25 years ago, on September 11, 2001, we're talking about Islamists who killed 3,000 innocent human beings in our country, struck us in New York City, outside of Washington at the Pentagon. And God knows where that other jet was headed. People think the Capitol building, maybe the White House, till the heroes sacrificed their lives and took it out. You'd think we would have learned, but we have not. The Israelis, just 3 years or so ago, October 7th, they endured the same heartbreak in their holy land. But torture, sexual bestiality, the slaughtering of families, the burning people to death. Do you know little born babies were roasted in microwave ovens? Did you read that, Mr. Producer? The Israelis took out this guy that called his parents and bragged about killing 10 Israelis. Well, the IDF just killed him about a week or two ago. Of the 10 were three newborn babies. He stuck them in microwave ovens. It's hard to imagine this kind of evil, but it exists, you know. Different decades, different attacks, same evil. Each year, the International Fellowship of Christians and Jews hosts Flags of Fellowship, a movement where thousands of congregations display memorial flags to honor the 1,200 who were slaughtered on October 7th by the Islamist enemy. It is a way to stand with Israel in faith and prayer and remembrance and solidarity with us and what we went through. Each flag represents a loved one, a family forever changed, and a promise that we will not forget. Today, hatred and violence still threaten our world, yet Scripture calls us to stand firm, confront the grieving, comfort the grieving, honor the lost, and shine a light on in the darkness. Together we remember, we honor, we declare that evil will not have the final say. 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Let's continue with our phones here. Let's go to Randy, Omaha, Nebraska, on iHeartRadio. How are you? iHeart app, I should say.
2: Really good, Mark. Thank you.
1: Thank you.
2: I'm glad I got through. So we have this Sharia-free American caucus, and I think it's being led by Chip Roy and I believe Keith Self. And I think it's a great idea. The last I checked, I think they were up to over 60 members. I'm just hoping that
1: 60 members, that is outrageous. Every damn Republican and some Democrats should be in support of this. And Chip Roy, poor Chip Roy. Unfortunately, he didn't win his race. I think it was for Attorney General of Texas. He would have been absolutely fantastic and on the front lines of fighting this. It's too bad.
2: Yeah, you're right. He would have. But I guess my question is, and then I had another question, if you don't mind.
1: All right.
2: Is it you think this will really lead to somewhere? Because I'm of the belief with the threat of Islam, that we really should have a Sharia-free America law of some kind.
1: Well, I think we have to do everything possible to try and diminish this and remove it. The goal of coming to America is to assimilate into our system, not to set up these fiefdoms, these segregated communities, which are challenging our culture and challenging our society. That's the death to this country, as it is to any country, and you can see it all throughout Europe. They're dying. Now, we have the benefit of seeing this with our own two eyes. It's not theoretical. Why in the world would we go down this path? So, yes, of course, we should ban it as a substitute for the Constitution and our law and so forth. So, well, you create a community within one of our counties, within one of our states, you will comply with our laws. With our laws. The problem with the Islamists is, the problem generally is the political nature of Islam and Sharia law, where it requires compliance with its law to the exclusion and in substitution of our law. Now, that cannot be accepted in our country. The purpose of immigration is to improve our country and the citizens here, to help us. It's not to be an open door to anybody who wants to come in and make whatever demands they want to make. We basically have two ideologies working here, the Marxists and the Islamists. And both of them demand that we destroy ourselves, that we surrender our liberty, that we abandon our faiths for them. And the answer is no, and you shouldn't be here. And if our laws are not satisfactory to fix this, then pass new damn laws, if we can. And if they filibuster it in the Senate, then make us aware of which senators are participating in this. But the fact is, localities and states have a lot of power in this. Zoning laws. Somebody told me, smart guy, a senator, he says to me, how do we stop this? You can't just say no based on religion. Well, then don't say no based on religion. Say no based on the fact that individuals or that community will not adhere to state law, that they exist not to adhere to state law. Therefore, we will deny them a permit to build whatever it is they want to build. And then let's take it all the way to the Supreme Court and let's duke it out. But we have to have people who are thinking outside the box, like I do. We have to have people who are embracing the Constitution while doing so, like I do. And they've got to take action now before it's too late. And the hour is already late. It is much harder to remove people like this than it is to stop them from coming in the first place. And I think, thank God for this president, for the most part, they've stopped them from coming in, certainly in large numbers. He went after birthright citizenship. A bogus Supreme Court decision, utterly bogus, was issued. We've got chain migration. All this stuff's being used against us inside our country. A short period of time, the Biden regime, they've put all these radical lawyers on the federal courts, gave them black robes, gave them courtrooms. They're there for life. And I've noticed, by the way, while I'm on that subject, Randy, that there's been no significant effort by the Republicans in Congress to change the judicial districts and so forth and so on. Congress has the power to do that. When it comes to the lower federal courts, Congress created those courts. It could say tomorrow, again, getting it through the Senate might be an issue, but it could try, that we are going to eliminate 10% of all federal district courts. It could say we're going to eliminate 10% of all the most recent federal judges that have gotten these positions. Now, the Democrats will fight it, but they'll fight everything. And we are in battle with them for our very survival. They just told us they have a big tent for communists. They endorsed a neo-Nazi in Maine. least he was, I believe, but he had the tattoo. They will do anything for power. So they're already trying to destroy our country, our way of life. We're in this battle, whether we like it or not. We must, our generation, we must engage. And we better win. It's win or lose. Thank you for your call, Randy. Excellent call. We'll be right back.
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3: Thursday morning, join me, Ted Bohorquez, and Steve Scott for the KZRG Morning News Watch. 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We're going to be getting a pulse from him on the U.S. economy. And, of course, we'll be getting an update on this awful heat.
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6: 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Our top story tonight is a local hurricane. Let's send it out to our meteorologist on the streets, Jim Windy.
7: You won't believe it, Hal, but we're actually seeing people rushing into the three hurricanes that we have in our area.
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9: Here's your KZRG forecast. We've got a heat advisory that goes all the way through Saturday evening. Could be looking at temperatures that are running up to 105 with the heat index, and actual highs could be approaching the century mark. Extreme caution outdoors. In the clear skies tonight, low 79. Sunny and very hot Thursday, a high near 100. Clear Thursday night, your low 78. Sunshine Friday, 100 the high. Heat indices to 106. Saturday, Sunday, sunshine still quite hot with highs around 101. I'm meteorologist Mark Thibodeau in the KZRG Storm Center.
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0: Garcia. Who the hell is that, Mr. Producer? Representative from New Jersey. Welcome to my country. Or welcome your parents to my country. She's on the floor of the House today, and I don't mean face down. Cut 16, go.
1: Expanding the court is one of the clearest tools we have to restore its integrity. Ethics reforms and staggered
0: term. That's enough. What a liar. These people are sick. At least during FDR's presidency, he had a vice president who had been the former Speaker of the House, Democrat, obviously, had a huge Democrat majority. They could have pushed through whatever they wanted in the House and Senate, but they said no to packing the Supreme Court. No. Even though it was FDR, even though the court had ruled against so much of his New Deal that the Democrat Party supported, they said, no, we're not going to change this. Not now. And here we have a party that is really so much a party that has these Marxist elements in it and hates this country. Listen to this one. Mary Scanlon of Pennsylvania. I wonder if she's of the Scanlon family. Seriously, Pennsylvania. Anyway, cut 17, go.
2: I am here to emphasize that this proposed constitutional amendment would undermine our systems of checks and balances.
0: Okay, Mumbles, enough for her. Well, that would undermine our system of checks and balances if we have 9 members on the Supreme Court. You understand? It would undermine it. And she goes on to say, go ahead, Rich, play it.
2: In the face of the founder's wisdom. I think
0: okay,
2: it would be
0: the founder's wisdom. So we have morons everywhere. Tell me, ladies and gentlemen, does she understand the difference between the founders generically and the framers? See, we had framers of the Constitution, and then we had a broader group of founders, you see. I'm going to continue to push, and I'm sure it will be objected to, that any Democrat elected to the House or the Senate who does not support the Constitution must not be sworn in, because the oath requires them to support the Constitution. You understand what I'm saying? I'm not playing games. Enough is enough. We need to draw a line. That's not radical. What's radical is the people we're having to deal with, having to find ways to stop what's taking place here. Let's go to John, Southampton, Massachusetts. How are you, John?
3: I'm well, Mark. Thank you. Great to talk with you.
0: Thank you.
3: All of your shows and programs, and I love you.
0: You're the one. I love you too. Thank you, brother.
3: I'm calling about a bill that's in the Massachusetts legislature, and it's kind of interesting. It's come out of both the Senate and House committees with favorable recommendations. And it basically says in a nutshell that they want to make a permanent commission devoted to promoting Islam and its adherents to seats of power at all levels of state government.
0: Okay, number one, that sounds totally unconstitutional to me, okay? On the one hand, these leftists say separation of church and state, and this would not be separation of church and state. You can't even have silent prayer in Massachusetts public schools today. You can't even read the Ten Commandments openly in classrooms today, and you're going to have a state-sanctioned commission to promote Islam at all levels of the government? Now, that should be an easy one for a rational legal group to take up and to defeat this. It should be an easy one. That is low-hanging fruit, or shall I say fruitcakes. But you get my point.
3: Yes, but we are in the Commonwealth of Massachusetts, and I'm sure that you know enough about this radical, whacked-out, crazy, mad governor that we have.
0: She is nuts. She is nuts. Abortion on demand. Infanticide. She is the face for that. There's no question. She is nuts. All right, don't get mad, John. I got to run. I apologize. I'm sorry you're stuck with this. There's fewer and fewer places you can go where there's any rational human beings. It's crazy. In positions of power. 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So even if you do, you know, pay down a little bit of it, it still increases. 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It really is a kind of scam, isn't it? 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
0: Yes, indeed, whatever he said. All right, let's go to Barry. Fairfax County, Virginia, the great WMAL. Go right ahead, please.
5: Yes, sir. Time is running out. So I'll say earlier tonight you mentioned that some clergy declared that Zakat, which is the obligatory charity, can be used for political purposes. And this is completely against what God says in the Quran. It's specifically... we don't have time, but I could read chapter and verse, multiple places. That
0: just tell
5: says,
0: me.
5: Yeah, it has to be paid off of the net income we receive, 2.5%, and given exactly in this order, the parents, relatives, orphans, the poor, and the traveling alien. The people who, what is commonly known as Islam.
0: Barry, call me back tomorrow. I got a hard break. I want to hear more from you about this. And you're originally from Iran, I see here, too. So definitely call back tomorrow. We salute our armed forces, police officers, firefighters, emergency personnel, our truckers, ICE. We love our ICE. That's right. All the people in Israel and Ukraine and Iran. And you, the American people, thank you. See you tomorrow.
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13: The NBA has stripped the Los Angeles Clippers of 5 first-round draft picks and fined them $30 million for circumventing the salary cap. The NBA additionally suspended owner Steve Ballmer 1 year, suspended president of basketball operations Lawrence Franks 6 months, Kawhi Leonard fined $700,000 but not disciplined further. Leonard's former business rep, Uncle Dennis Robertson, banned from all NBA-related business dealings for 5 years. Clippers attorney sent a letter to Commissioner Adam Silver, reading in part, quote, "We are exploring every legal remedy to address this gross injustice," unquote. The Attorney General for the state of Georgia sent a letter to SEC Commissioner Greg Sankey strongly encouraging the SEC to prevent LSU from using former NFL players by taking all measures available, including removing LSU from the conference.
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15: This is a Fox News alert. A deadly shooting at a Minneapolis apartment building. I'm Lisa Lacera. Police say the gunman is dead after opening fire this afternoon at the building in downtown Minneapolis, hitting multiple people.
16: Four additional people with apparent gunshot wounds were transported to Hennepin Healthcare, HCMC. One of those individuals died at the hospital. There was one additional individual who died at the scene.
15: Sergeant Garrett Parton, who says it's not yet known how the shooter died. He says three police officers were also injured. Governor Tim Walz posted on social media that he's grateful to law enforcement working to ensure the safety of our neighbors in downtown Minneapolis. And he wrote, Minnesota is praying for our first responders. The jury in the Lindsey Clancy trial will resume deliberations tomorrow after failing to reach a verdict for a fifth day. They're trying to determine whether the Massachusetts mom is criminally responsible for killing her three children.
17: The jury of nine women and three men sent a note to the judge saying they are still deadlocked. Judge William Sullivan then read the Tui Rodriguez or dynamite charge, a final instruction urging the jury to reconsider their positions. This is the last time the judge can force them to deliberate. If they remain deadlocked, it can end in a mistrial.
15: Fox's Brian Yenis in Plymouth. Clancy's defense says she suffered from postpartum psychosis, while prosecutors argue she knew what she was doing. Eastern Texas still dealing with the impacts of Tropical Depression Edward after it made landfall yesterday.
18: Power outages quickly rose into the tens of thousands across East Texas, and that issue is ongoing. Edward's flood threat also ramped up. Roads were flooded across Koontz, Texas, as over a foot of rain fell.
15: Fox Weather's Brandi Campbell in Koontz, Texas. 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
19: Mostly clear tonight with an overnight low of 79. I'm Steve Smith. Here's what's trending on News Talk, KZRG. A political candidate from Joplin under arrest, Thomas Ross, who won the Republican nomination for state representative in the 161st District, is being held without bail in the Joplin City Jail on an unspecified warrant. Now, Ross beat Louise Secker by just over 30 votes in the primary election.

0: Did the arrest open the door for Secker to become the candidate if Ross should drop out? Jasper County Clerk Charlie Davis told News Talk KZRG.
1: According to statutes, the loser on the August ballot cannot be replacing the individual that is removed. But since this is a special circumstance, then there could be some extenuating circumstance that will allow it.
0: Davis said he'll be meeting with the Missouri Secretary of State's office. The deadline to drop out of the race is 5 p.m. next Tuesday. The Flock Off Act. Southwest Missouri Congressman Eric Burleson has officially co-sponsored a bill that would pull federal funding from Flock and similar real-time surveillance systems. The proposal would stop federal money from paying for cameras, subscriptions, and databases. Four people are under arrest after a fight at Grand Falls ended in gunfire. Joplin police say 23-year-old Devin Madison of Pittsburgh was shot in the leg just before 3 a.m. this morning. Investigators say Madison tried to leave but was stopped. It all got physical and Carter Montez pulled out a gun. More inside the KZRG app. I'm Steve Smith, News Talk KZRG.
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8: Here's your KZRG forecast. We've got a heat advisory for the region until 8 p.m. Saturday. Feels like temperatures could run up to 105. Very hot conditions. Clear skies, 79 at sunrise. Sunny and very hot Thursday, Friday. Highs around 100. Heat indices to 105. I'm meteorologist Mark Thibodeau in the KZRG Storm Center.
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9: Rising from the heart of the swamp, a beacon of truth is casting its light. 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
10: All right, 844-484-3872, 844-4 the USA. Oh, yes, that is the way to join us today. From coast to coast, from sea to shining sea, get in here on the program. Another busy day in a wonderful country. We love the United States of America on its 250th anniversary. I have a lot to discuss with you today, including that Charlie Kirk's assassin will now face a trial. We just got some news updates on that subject. Tyler Robinson, they reached the threshold here to prove that it is well-deserved for him to face a criminal death penalty trial now for killing Charlie Kirk last year, September 10th of last year. I can't even believe it's almost been a year since that tragic day. We have updates on that today. Also, the Lindsey Clancy verdict is still not out yet. They've been deliberating for days and days and days, and you have whack

0: job standing outside the courthouse rooting on the woman who has already admitted to murdering her children. That's pretty sick. We'll talk about that on the program today. Also, Dan Bongino stops by the show today, as he is wont to do. We'll talk to Dan about the psychology that is animating so many of these crazy people. I think he has some thoughts on that subject. That's ahead. But before I get to all of that, I do want to talk to you a little bit about America's the border crisis and the extent to which Democrats continue to aid and abet the chaos we have in the country. The stakes, man, the stakes in the midterms, I think, are so crystal clear to me. They should be crystal clear to every single voter. And if they're not yet crystal clear to you, I want to play some audio for you from a Democrat who's running for United States Senate in Nebraska right now by the name of Dan Osborne. Dan Osborne. Now, you haven't heard a ton about Dan Osborne, mostly because Dan Osborne really doesn't have any chance of winning. This is a great conservative state, Nebraska. Pete Ricketts is the incumbent senator there. He's expected to very easily win re-election, but he's running against this Democrat, Dan Osborne, who has called himself, he's officially designated as an independent, but he has all of the backing of the Democrat Party. They love this guy. The state Democrat Party has given him their full endorsement. The national Democrats have been salivating at maybe the outside chance that he could do something to unseat Pete Ricketts. And Osborne was just caught on recorded audio. Now, I'm not quite certain who recorded it or how this audio ended up becoming public, but he clearly thinks that he's having a private conversation with a woman called Jane. He's talking to Jane. And in his conversation with Jane, he says, I've got to lie to the voters about my actual intentions. I can't tell them that I want to get rid of immigration enforcement. I can't tell. If I tell them that, there's no way they're going to vote for me. I can't tell them that my true feelings on allowing boys into girls' sports are boys should definitely cheat in girls' sports. That's his real views. I can't say that in Nebraska, though. That's a death sentence for a political campaign. So I'm going to keep this to myself. Just not going to tell them. Now, listen to this and think to yourself, this kind of sounds like what every Democrat probably sounds like behind closed doors, except not all of them are recorded and then subsequently leaked. Here's Dan Osborne.
1: I have people recording me, so I can't say I want to abolish ICE. I can't say those words. I'll be The state is made up of 50% Republicans, 26% Democrat, 24% Independents. So my win numbers, mathematically, I have to get probably 10 to 15% of Republicans to win this race. How am I going to do that? By saying, oh, I love trans people and they should be able to play in sports. Like, no, Jane, that's not how I win.
0: Bleep, no, Jane. That's not how I win. Jane, you ignorant person. Sorry, that's a little bit of a throwback for you. But the point is, he's saying, like, look, I can't win if I tell them the truth about my political priorities. I can't win. Now, contrast that with the fact that you've got Democrats who've used expressions like this in public before who were pretending like those weren't my true views. I was just trying to appeal to certain elements of my base and defund ICE. I'm not actually for that. I'm sorry I said that. Here's the guy behind closed doors going, yeah, I'm for defunding ICE. I'm for getting rid of immigration enforcement in the United States of America. And to be clear, that is what they mean, by the way. When they say defund ICE, it's not because of ICE as an agency. They're not narrowly focused on this agency. Oh, it's irreparable. We have to defund it. We need a better immigration enforcement agency. They don't want immigration enforcement at all. They don't want it at all. I mean, if they wanted immigration enforcement, go to a state like New York. You've got 15 sheriffs in the state of New York across the Empire State right now who are suing the state government, suing Kathy Hochul, that animal, because she is getting in the way of their ability to coordinate with federal immigration enforcement to get bad guys out of their state. We just saw Mark Wayne Mullen, ICE, DHS, go in to New York, round up thousands of criminal illegal aliens. These are guys who have committed rape and murder and abused children. They've just all been arrested. They're all being thrown the hell out of our country, which is great news, with no help whatsoever from New York State. They call it Operation Rotten Apple. no help whatsoever from the Democrats who run the state, the Democrats who run the city of New York. None. And again, they weren't standing there. The New York leaders were not standing there shoulder to shoulder with Mark Wayne Mullen to announce the good news. I picked up a bunch of murderers. You know, like under normal circumstances, a politician, even if they don't deserve any credit, they would rush to be in the camera, wouldn't they? You rounded up 2,000 murderers and rapists. I'm going to stand in front of the camera shot so I can take some unearned credit for this. That's normally what would happen. That didn't happen yesterday. Why didn't that happen? Why didn't that happen? Because Democrats don't want immigration enforcement at all. If it was just about ICE, if it was just about ICE, you know what they would do? If they really had a problem with ICE specifically as an agency, but they wanted immigration enforcement in the United States, they would sign up for the 287G program. These states, they would voluntarily jump right into the 287G program, which is, if, just to be specific, is a program that allows local law enforcement officers to be deputized into immigration enforcement law. That's true. You could deputize local cops to do immigration enforcement. You wouldn't need ICE. No ICE agents would need to go in. They wouldn't have to send teams of ICE agents to any neighborhood in the state of New York. The local cops could do it. And you could say, look, we didn't bring ICE in. ICE, that terrible agency. They didn't send their people in. We enforced immigration law here. We did this. They're not doing that. They're refusing. They're canceling 287G programs wherever they exist. Democrats are. Why? Because they don't want immigration enforcement at all. So when this guy Dan Osborne says on a microphone that captures his voice, yeah, I want to abolish ICE, but I can't tell the voters that, he's just expressing the same sentiment that all of these Democrats either have outwardly said or have not yet revealed. It's basically, give me power. I'm going to deceive you in my pursuit of it. And once I get it, I'm going to hurt you. But I'm not going to tell you that. Can't tell you that. Can't win under that circumstance. Nebraska must have credible elections, by the way. That must be part of the problem here for this guy. That Nebraska's elections are functioning as intended. So he can't defraud his way to power. So he's got to lie to the voter in pursuit of it. Now, Ricketts, Senator Pete Ricketts, immediately jumped on this yesterday, as you should, and started running it in an advertisement across the state of Nebraska, talking about this guy, calling him con man Dan Osborne. Pretty good.
2: Pete Ricketts, and I approve this message.
3: What's con man Dan Osborne hiding from Nebraskans? Just listen.
1: I have people recording me, so I can't say I want to abolish ICE. I can't say those words. I'll be f***ed. How am I going to do that? By f***ing saying, oh, I love trans people and they should be able to play in sports. Like, f*** no, Jane, that's not how I win.
3: What else does con man Dan Osborne want but just can't say?
1: I can't say those words.
2: I'm Pete Ricketts, and I approve this message.
0: I can't say those words. I'm not allowed to do that. I was laughing to myself. Not because I'm excited that we have political candidates who are this psychotic running for power in the United States of America, but I was laughing to myself at what Pete Ricketts must have been thinking yesterday when this came out. You know what I mean? Imagine you're running against a guy, and it comes out, this tape of him saying that he hates the voters and he's going to lie to them and he has to lie to them in order to get power. If you're Pete Ricketts, you're going, I can't even believe my good fortune. I can't believe that this just fell into my lap. What an unbelievable piece of audio.
2: Jane, you ignorant slut.
0: There you go. Thank you. There's the throwback I was referencing. As he's talking to Jane. Jane does not understand. He's not allowed to say this out loud. Jane's encouraging him. Tell him what you really think. We have to abolish ICE. He's like, Jane, I can't say it, Jane. Go ahead.
2: Jane, you ignorant slut.
0: Thank you very much. Thank you to Dan Aykroyd. It's amazing. It's just amazing. And like I said, you know, New York, you get Kathy Hochul and company who are speaking out against Operation Rotten Apple. They're really angry that ICE slipped in undetected and arrested all of their rapists. Those are our rapists. What are you doing? We wanted to keep them in New York State. And Mark Wayne Mullen and company goes in there and goes, no, we're taking these guys out of the country. We're getting rid of them. I've got the reaction from the New York Democrats coming up. You have to hear these people as they try and turn the heroes of our story once again into the bad guys. More ahead on The Vince Show.
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15: Here's your KZRG forecast. We've got a heat advisory that goes all the way through Saturday evening. Could be looking at temperatures that are running up to 105 with the heat index, and actual highs could be approaching the century mark. Extreme caution outdoors. Mainly clear skies tonight, low 79. Sunny and very hot Thursday, a high near 100. Clear Thursday night, your low 78. Sunshine Friday, 100 the high. Heat indices to 106. Saturday, Sunday, sunshine still quite hot with highs around 101. I'm meteorologist Mark Thibodeau in the KZRG Storm Center.
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18: 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Talking responsibly, but not necessarily in moderation. Vince Colonnais.
0: Yeah, Operation Rotten Apple picking up thousands of these murderers, rapists, cartel members in the state of New York over the last few weeks. And a big announcement yesterday from Mark Wayne Mullen on that fact. This morning, over on the Fox News channel, Borders Are Tom Homan stopped by. And ahead of answering some questions about Kathy Hochul and Mayor Zoran Mamdani, the commie, they played some audio from those two yesterday. Kathy Hochul and Mamdani reacting to Operation Rotten Apple. And again, you would think that they would react with gratitude. Instead, they were indignant. Here they are.
19: That these individuals are about to be released and they should be deported. That's always been our policy for decades. You know what? Sometimes they don't even show up. ICE doesn't even do their job. They don't care. So I'm not buying what they're selling here.
20: What we are seeing, however, from ICE is an attempt to criminalize the very fact of being an immigrant. And we are seeing a terrorizing of immigrants across our city and frankly across our nation.
21: First take on what Hochul said, that ICE isn't showing up to pick up the criminals. And then Mamdani says that you guys are just targeting foreigners in this country, terrorizing them.
22: Look, you know, but first of all, Hochul's lying, stone cold lie. This past year, over 13,000 detainers weren't honored. So she says she cares about, you know, working with ICE on criminal, alien, public safety threats. 13,000 detainers that weren't honored. And also, she just signed legislation.
0: 13,000 detainers is 13,000 times that ICE said, please hold on to that illegal alien. We want to take them into custody and get them out of our country. And New York said, up yours. We're not doing it. And then released the illegal back into the community.
22: That says local law enforcement can't work with us. She ended the 287G programs, and she no longer allows us to rent beds from local sheriffs. So these, you know, the 2,200 aliens we arrested, many of them we moved out of state immediately. We don't have a bed here in the state. And finally, I'll tell her this. Listen to your own sheriffs. You got 15 sheriffs in the state suing you over this legislation that you just signed. These are career law enforcement officers that know their community better than she does. And she says this is about local law enforcement doing local, you know, keeping their neighborhood safe. 15 of her own sheriffs are suing her because they're saying this makes communities less safe. Yeah. As far as Mamdani, look, I'm an equal opportunity deporter. I don't care where you're from. I don't care what country you're from. If you got an order of removal issued by an immigration judge, you're going to go home.
0: I don't care where you're from. You're illegal. You're leaving. You saw that thing this week, Jim, that guy Miles Yiannopoulos. Milo. So the guy's a Brit and he was here illegally. Apparently he had overstayed his visa. So they deported him. And everyone's going crazy about it. I don't know what there is to go crazy about other than he was here illegally.
23: Wait, he's not a black or brown person.
0: No, I didn't even think of that. Like honestly, I'm not trying to tell you. I don't see color, Jim. No, I didn't even think of that element. But yes, no, that too. The left is always bringing it up, like, oh, they're targeting black, brown, you know, whatever people. I don't care what color you are. If you're in violation of our nation's laws, it's time to go. It's time to go. You shouldn't have violated our laws to begin with. But go. Get out of here. So this is what Tom Holman's saying. If you're illegally, I don't care who you are. I don't care what country you're from. We're going to pick you up. We're going to get rid of you. And that's going to keep happening, whether Mamdani likes it or not, whether Kathy Hochul likes it or not. And she's, of course, lying to you. Lying. Just lie. They lie so reflexively. But these are the stakes, ladies and gentlemen. These are the stakes. You want to vote to have borders or you don't. You want to vote for law and order or you don't. You want to vote for peace, tranquility, a great opportunity for your family to flourish, or you don't. It's as simple as it possibly gets. That's the math. So that's the math you need to be doing as you go into the ballot box and decide who are you voting for this year. And I'm here to tell you, these Democrats only have chaos awaiting for you if they get more power. In fact, coming up on the program, we are going to be having a very important conversation with a father who's been directly impacted by this, Marcus Coleman. Marcus Coleman, you heard from him yesterday. He was testifying before the United States Congress, talking about how an illegal alien has maimed his beautiful daughter, Delilah, who was injured now 2 years ago at the age of five, struck in a car accident by an illegal alien who was driving a big rig with a CDL that was granted to him by Gavin Newsom in California. And she has gone through a nightmare ever since that. None of this had to happen. Democrats made it happen. And Marcus Coleman looked at those Democrats in the face yesterday and said, I blame you. I hold you accountable for what happened to my daughter. Marcus Coleman, I've got him on the program and so much more to share with you ahead on The Vince Show.
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26: This is a Fox News alert. I'm Tom Rigotti. A shooting in downtown Minneapolis leaves multiple people injured. Seven victims were rushed to the hospital. One died there. Another died at the scene. As for the gunman,
27: the suspected shooter is deceased, and at this time, it is unknown how he died.
26: Police Sergeant Garrett Parton adds two officers were injured. He says one has a non-life-threatening wound to the leg. The other is in surgery. Tropical Depression Edward sweeps through eastern Texas after it made landfall Tuesday. Fox Weather's Brandi Campbell is there.
28: The highest wind gust clocked at over 90 miles per hour in Port Arthur, Texas. Power outages quickly rose into the tens of thousands across east Texas, and that issue is ongoing. Edward's flood threat also ramped up.
26: Over 50,000 people are without power. 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
15: For KZRG forecast, we've got a heat advisory that goes all the way through Saturday evening. Could be looking at temperatures that are running up to 105 with the heat index, and actual highs could be approaching the century mark. Extreme caution outdoors. Mainly clear skies tonight, low 79. Sunny and very hot Thursday, a high near 100. Clear Thursday night, your low 78. Sunshine Friday, 100 the high. Heat indices to 106. Saturday, Sunday, sunshine still quite hot with highs around 101. I'm meteorologist Mark Thibodeau in the KZRG Storm Center.
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29: 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And let's hear what you have to say. 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
0: Earlier on the program, earlier today, I spoke with the father of a woman, Delilah. Not a young one. She's a girl. She's a little girl, Delilah. 5 years old. 2 years ago, she's riding along in a car, and her vehicle is struck by an illegal alien driving a truck, an 18-wheeler here in the United States, in the state of California. It was Gavin Newsom and his Department of Motor Vehicles who had issued a CDL to this guy, Partap Singh. And what ensued after that was Delilah has gone through, well, just hell, as I read about all of the trauma that she's had to endure. She's unable to walk, talk, eat orally, attend kindergarten. She was in a coma for a while. She had part of her skull removed for 4 months, and they had to work on her. So it's been a long road, and the road's going to stay very long. And her father yesterday was absolutely ripping into the Democrats in the United States House of Representatives. I played some of that audio for you yesterday. That man is Marcus Coleman, and I had the honor of speaking with him today. Here's our conversation from this morning on the Vince podcast. Tell me about this testimony yesterday. What was that like sitting there and listening to each of those Democrats express some kind of sympathy for you?
6: It was extremely infuriating. The mentality, the unconsciousness that they have is just, it doesn't make any sense. It's overwhelming. You want to jump up and cut them off and, you know, ask them, you know, where their thought process is at. And, you know, you just kind of have to sit there and take it. It's torturous.
0: What makes you believe that they're lying? When they say, hey, we feel so sorry for you, we feel so sorry for Delilah, why do you know that they're lying?
6: It's the excuse that comes right after it. You know, if something happened, I bumped into you at the store or something like that, you know, it's something you apologize for, you know, I'm sorry about that, you know, and then you go on. But if you sit there, oh, I'm sorry that I bumped into you, it's just you were in the way, you know, you come up with an excuse after it. It's an invalid apology at that point. You know, I've sat there and I've told my kids before, you know, if you're going to sit there and apologize to somebody, you apologize to them because you want to apologize to them. You don't apologize to them because I ask you to apologize to them or because it sounds good. And I explained last night on another interview that the way that they talk, it's just, it's printed. You know, it's something that just comes out. We sit there and Ms. Fox and myself and the sheriff, we made statements and they didn't respond to any of those statements. They already had what they were going to say before they even got there. And we could have not been there and their delivery would have been exactly the same. So it didn't change anything at all, us being there. This is all basically pre-recorded, premeditated for them. You know, it's just print and say.
0: It's a show. You know, yeah. as you point out, if you're actually sorry about something, normally you would change your behavior to demonstrate that. Yeah. The Democrats have not done that at all, though. They continue to allow these sanctuary cities to exist. They govern them, and then more people are imperiled, like your daughter has been.
6: Yeah, and if you take a really close look at the video, you'll see there's very few Democrats that are present. You know, the Republican side wasn't, you know, packed either, but. In this committee, I don't know exactly how many representatives are there, but if you look at the Democrat side, I think there was only like four or five, and then two more stepped in, and that was it. You know, so I mean, they don't take this serious. They show that they don't care, and it doesn't take anybody with glasses to see it. It's pretty visible that this is not important to them at all. What is important is them traveling to jails to check on illegal immigrants to make sure that their welfare is okay, but not sitting here worried about the American people's welfare. What's okay for them and what's important to them is to make sure that illegal immigrants are given welfare such as food stamps and Medi-Cal and Medicaid and Social Security and all these subsidiaries that we can't even get. You know, my daughter got denied for Social Security. And I don't understand how people that jump the border get approved for Social Security, and yet they're driving around in Mercedes and BMWs, but they have Social Security and food stamps. Like, it doesn't make any sense. Our system that's supposed to help us doesn't even help us. It helps everybody else except for us.
0: It's a betrayal.
6: It really is. It honestly is. And then everybody's wondering why Social Security is going to run out. And the people that are on Social Security shouldn't even be on Social Security.
0: Tell me about Delilah's health right now and how she's doing.
6: She's doing actually very well. She's doing a lot better. We just had surgery on August 3rd. So about a month ago, she just had skull surgery again. They went in. It had looked like her bone flap was deteriorating. So they had to go back in and cut her skull, her head to get access to her skull. And when they went in, they found out that it was actually fusing very well. There was a few spots that were deteriorating. So they just did a bone graft while they were in there. They removed the hardware and stuff like that. So the hardware is gone. She's recovering very well, though. She still doesn't speak. Her comprehension is becoming a little bit more present. So when we talk to her, we ask her things. She's starting to acknowledge the requests a lot better. She goes to therapy every day from 10 a.m. to 3 p.m. And the therapy is expensive. It's, you know, it's, I want to say, for a year, about $750,000 for her therapy for the year. So it's a huge inconvenience for us. Huge inconvenience for us, you know, and for the people that are quote unquote American citizens to sit there and not pay attention to that. That's gross. You know, it feels negligent. We should be the priority. You know, we should be the priority. And I explained to them, if I went to their house, I mean, just think about it like this. If I mean, I'm assuming you have kids, correct?
0: Yeah, I have a daughter.
6: Okay. So if another kid moved into your house and you prioritize that other kid over your daughter, no matter how uncomfortable that other kid made your daughter feel, your priority was that other kid. And you came up with excuses after excuses to your daughter when she told you, hey, she stole this from me. She stole that from me. She hit me. She punched me. She did this. She did that. I don't want her here. And you're explaining to your daughter, not in a convincing way, just saying, hey, don't worry about it. You'll get over it type of way. That's what they're doing to us. You know, we are the priority. We are the American citizens. And not saying that our lives are worth any more than theirs are. It's just we are the priority. There's a pathway, like I explained yesterday, there's a pathway to citizenship. You know, and if you sit there and you follow that pathway, you can become a naturalized citizen. You can become an American citizen and you can gain those rights. I can't break into somebody's house and ask to be treated equally. You know, that's just not how it works. You have to sit there and follow protocol. And I do apologize that the American system, the immigration system, takes so long for the applications to get approved. But what would happen if we approved every application upon application?
0: Right.
6: you know, our country would be in disarray.
0: Well, American citizenship would be meaningless. I mean, you have to have some sense of who we let in and under what terms. You know, yesterday, as you're talking to these Democrats, I noticed that they almost looked angry at you, that you were calling them out in this way. I'm just staring at the dais, and they looked just contemptuous of you and upset that you were spoiling the image that they were trying to create of one of empathy, when in fact they had no intention of actually doing anything to fix this problem.
6: Well, and I have an answer for that. You know, a lot of them are argumentative. They'll sit there, and I was watching Raskin, his committee hearing in June. You know, he'll sit there and stand his ground, you know, which I'm fine with. I don't mind sitting there having a conversation with somebody, even if it does turn into a heated debate. It doesn't bother me, you know, but I think that they knew that they couldn't say anything, not because what I was saying was the truth, but because I called them out on it and it already looked bad for them. And I think if he stood up and said something, started arguing with me, then the narrative would have shifted really, really hard. You know, a congressman sitting there arguing with an angel family over the injuries of their kids. So they're not as dumb as they play. They're not as dumb as they look. I mean, they are dumb, but they know their boundaries.
0: Yes. No, they're plotting. They're constantly plotting. No question about it. It's just so sinister. Tell me about Delilah's Law. I heard you reference it in your testimony.
6: Yeah. So Delilah's Law was introduced by Senator Jim Banks. And what the initial thing is to stop illegal non-domiciled truck drivers from being on the road. You should be able to speak English if you're going to operate a truck. I'm a truck driver myself. You know, there's a lot that goes on out there when you're driving that you have to, one, understand within milliseconds. The other is etiquette where you're driving out there on the road. Our driving habits here, I've driven in Canada. It's a lot more lax driving in Canada. It's almost like a Sunday drive out there everywhere you go, which is crazy. I've driven in Mexico, which is the complete opposite.
0: Yep.
6: You know, so every country has their own driving habits. I mean, heck, even if you go from the West Coast to the East Coast, you know, driving in California versus driving in New York are very, very different.
0: It's such a good point. You know, I've gone to other countries, just like travel anywhere. What you find out is a lot of countries, road lines are suggestions. Correct. They're not even, and that's usually because roads are in such disrepair that you're like constantly driving around like potholes. And huge problems. So in the United States, you come here and like they're not suggestions. You've got to follow the law in the United States. And there's a reason for that, is to keep people alive on the roadways.
6: 100%. So our main goal is trucker safety, American road safety. So we're asking Congress to eliminate all drivers that don't speak English, that can't pass an ELP. We're asking Congress to eliminate all non-domiciled CDLs. If you're coming from another country to the United States and you're not a U.S. citizen, you should not be driving a truck here. It's as simple as that. I'm also pushing for the Delilah standard. I'm introducing that to companies. Individual trucking companies, individual carriers and brokers can apply for the Delilah standard. I'm also introducing it to states, which will further push the Delilah law, because Congress has taken a very long time to pass it, which, you know, things don't happen quick in Congress, which is fine. But states have the ability to sign this within a month and a half, they can enact this law. And what that will do is it will require the same thing as the Delilah law, but in addition, there's going to be protocols where if a trucker gets pulled over in a state that has a Delilah standard, that truck will be impounded. The driver will not get that truck back. The company will not get that truck back. The driver will also be taken into custody. The truck becomes part of the state's property to do with as it needs for different revenue for different programs. Mm-hmm. So right now we have all these illegal actors, and Secretary Sean Duffy is doing an amazing job. You know, Administrator Derek Barr is doing an amazing job, but their hands are tied. Really, really tight on what it is that they can do. So if we're able to step in and assist, then that's exactly what it is we're going to do.
0: They had big announcements this very week that they're closing hundreds of these CDL schools across the country because they were not requiring any English proficiency standards, and because they don't have any actual turf to train truck drivers. These are, like, you would think basics that you would need to operate a CDL school. And something I learned, Marcus, is that apparently it was the Biden administration that made it so that these schools could self-certify. They didn't even have to actually go through any certification standard. Pete Buttigieg, the transportation secretary, just said, you can just say you're a certified school and you're good to go. That, to what extent did that create the problem that we're now seeing?
6: Oh, tremendously. I mean, you figure if I own a trucking company and I need a driver, and I, you know, my cousin's trying to get the driver license, I mean, I'm just going to sit there and be like, hey, man, I can give you driver license. You know, it's not a problem at all. And there's no, well, there was no repercussion. Now there is. So with the Delilah standard, and there's a lot of different provisions inside the Delilah law that I had requested, as well as Delilah standard. We had introduced that there's a federal officer at each DMV that issues commercial driver licenses, because not all DMVs issue commercial driver licenses. So like in Bakersfield, for instance, we have, or in Kern County, rather, I think we have like 6 or 7 DMVs. And out of those 6 or 7, I think only 2 or 3 issue commercial driver licenses. So if we were to have a federal officer in each one of those to certify that that driver is eligible to become a CDL holder, that would eliminate a lot of this, you know, underrunning.
0: Do you know how the illegal alien who injured your daughter obtained a CDL? Do you know the circumstances behind that?
6: I do not. I'm not 100% sure. I know the school he went to was a sham school. I know that for sure. I don't know if it was a self-certification or if he went to the actual DMV for his application.
0: Okay. But he got it from California. And you, do you hold Gavin Newsom accountable for that?
6: Oh, 100%. Yeah, 100%. Everybody asks me, you know, has Gavin Newsom reached out to you? He hasn't, and he won't. You know, like I'm, and governor or not, I'll hold him to the fire. You know, I don't care. You know, his title. At the end of the day, I'm a father. You know, and he's the one that's responsible for all this. And he sits there smiling and, you know, joking and laughing about all these other serious things. And it doesn't make any sense to me how this is not a priority. Even if my daughter's accident happened 2 years ago, it should still be a priority for the United States citizens, because he's allowing X amount of drivers to get their driver licenses in California. Secretary Duffy and Secretary Mark Wayne Mullen had said, you know, just because your license is valid inside these sanctuary states doesn't mean that your license stays in there. You're allowed to drive in all 50 states, which is very true. All these accidents are not stuck just in California. They're across the United States, but the majority of the drivers that cause these car accidents are from California. I don't understand how, you know, Gavin Newsom's not seeing that this is a huge issue. You know, if I sat there and I had a product that was failing, why am I going to sit there and continue producing that product? That's exactly what he's doing. He's introducing people that should not be driving. He's introducing safety hazards that are out there, and he's well aware of it, and he's allowing them to be out there. I 100% agree with the chairman yesterday when he said that, you know, these states should be held accountable.
0: Yes.
6: For losses when things happen. I agree with that. It's not about the monetary portion of it. They need to be held accountable. California needs to be held accountable for allowing this to go on. Gavin Newsom needs to be held accountable.
0: Marcus Coleman, he's a hero, fighting for his daughter and fighting for every other young person in America, trying to stop this horrific invasion of our country from continuing. To see the full interview, rumble.com/Vince. More ahead on The Vince Show.
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12: 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Chevron announced plans to invest $7 billion in Venezuela to double oil production. The USS Abraham Lincoln arrived in Thailand following a record-setting extended deployment in Iran.
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15: Here's your KZRG forecast. We've got a heat advisory that goes all the way through Saturday evening. Could be looking at temperatures that are running up to 105 with the heat index, and actual highs could be approaching the century mark. Extreme caution outdoors. In the clear skies tonight, low 79. Sunny and very hot Thursday, a high near 100. Clear Thursday night, your low 78. Sunshine Friday, 100 the high. Heat indices to 106. Saturday, Sunday, sunshine still quite hot with highs around 101. I'm meteorologist Mark Thibodeau in the KZRG Storm Center.
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0: You You know, we've got this audio outside of the Lindsey Clancy trial that the deliberations continue on as supporters keep piling up of Lindsey Clancy, the woman who says that she did murder her children. It's just a matter of, will she be busted for that as a matter of law, or will she be found not guilty by reason of insanity? Deliberations continue, and crazy people keep supporting her.
1: Do you stand with her, yes or no?
2: I don't think she did it.
1: Yes.
3: We feel she's very sleep-deprived. Her job as a labor and delivery nurse working night shifts and three children is
2: a lot.
1: Do you have children?
3: Yes.
1: Would you ever hurt them?
3: Yes and no. As a mom or as a dad, I think that you are not perfect.
1: So what are the consequences she should face for this?
17: Obviously, she's already in a wheelchair.
21: He should go to jail for negligence. He needs to take care of his kids, and that was his responsibility.
1: Is this any of your girlfriends?
22: Mine.
1: This is your girlfriend?
22: Yes.
1: I think you have to do some reflection on that.
2: I just have seen a little bit on TikTok of the case.
23: I'm watching it on TikTok or like the live streams.
1: Where are you getting your news that the defense might not be getting theirs?
2: What did you say?
22: TikTok.
0: Caitlin Bennett with that video footage. What? What is that? What kind of psychology would lead to that madness? On display, all over the place. We'll explore it next. Dan Bongino stops by the program. He's got some theories on this subject. We'll discuss it. It's ahead on The Vince Show.
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27: The NBA today stripped the Los Angeles Clippers of 5 first-round draft picks and fined them $30 million for circumventing the salary cap. The NBA additionally suspended owner Steve Ballmer for 1 year and suspended president of basketball operations Lawrence Frank for 6 months. Kawhi Leonard was fined $700,000 but was not disciplined further. Leonard's former business representative, Uncle Dennis Robertson, was banned from all NBA-related business dealings for 5 years. The Clippers' attorney sent a letter to Commissioner Adam Silver reading in part, quote, "We are exploring every legal remedy to address this gross injustice," unquote. In Major League Baseball this evening, the Toronto Blue Jays won at Cleveland 11-0. Vladimir Guerrero Jr., 5 RBI and a home run.

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3: This is a Fox News alert. A gunman opens fire in an apartment building in Minneapolis. I'm Lee Silicera. Police say it happened this afternoon in downtown Minneapolis. A 911 call came in at about 4:30.
4: There were four people transported. One died. There is one person who died at the scene, and the suspected shooter is also deceased at the scene.
3: Sergeant Garrett Parton. Three police officers were hurt. Two of them were shot but are in stable condition. The identities of the victims and the shooter have not yet been released. Police in Waynesboro, Virginia say a man killed himself inside an elementary school library.
5: Waynesboro Police Chief David Shaw says they were notified of a suspicious person on the grounds of Westwood Hills Elementary Wednesday morning. 19-year-old Anthony Ignatius Isabel had forced his way onto the school grounds. When police arrived, they found him dead from a self-inflicted gunshot wound inside the school library. No students were in the library at the time.
6: One adult staff member at the school did suffer a non-life-threatening gunshot wound. The staff member has since been treated and released.
5: The district superintendent became emotional at the press conference, saying this is the kind of day every school system hopes they never have to deal with. Children were evacuated from the school and reunited with their parents at a nearby church.
3: Fox's Jessica Rosenthal. Jury deliberations in the Lindsey Clancy trial will resume tomorrow after they failed to reach a verdict for a fifth day. Clancy's attorney, Kevin Reddington, says he has no expectations.
7: I would have no idea. I mean, that's up to them. It's their stamina, and they're just amazing people, obviously. We thought that it was the end of the road today, and they still are working hard.
3: Clancy has admitted to killing her three young children in 2023, but claimed she had postpartum psychosis. The prosecution says she knew what she was doing. An immigrant rights group has filed a lawsuit against the Trump administration to block the DHS from using federal databases that the group claims are being used to target naturalized citizens. 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
8: We have a heat advisory in effect through Saturday night. Mostly clear tonight, 79 for the overnight low. I'm Steve Smith. Here's what's trending on News Talk KZRG. A Joplin State House candidate arrested. Thomas Ross was booked into the Joplin City Jail Tuesday without bond on an unspecified warrant. Just a month ago, Ross defeated Louise Secker for the GOP nomination in House District 161. While details of Ross's alleged crimes are unclear, the chairman of the Missouri Republican Party wants him to withdraw. Peter Kinder says Ross is entitled to due process, but he says he's deeply troubled by the arrest. The Jasper County Republicans also say Ross should step aside. We'll keep following the story right here at News Talk KZRG. Meanwhile, four people are under arrest after a fight at Grand Falls ended in gunfire. Joplin police say 23-year-old Devin Madison of Pittsburgh was shot in the leg just before 3 Wednesday morning. Investigators say Madison tried to leave during an argument but was stopped. The fight became physical, and Carter Montez reportedly pulled a gun. Read more.

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11: Here's your KZRG forecast. We've got a heat advisory for the region until 8 p.m. Saturday. Feels like temperatures could run up to 105. Very hot conditions. Clear skies, 79 at sunrise. Sunny and very hot Thursday, Friday. Highs around 100. Heat indices to 105. I'm meteorologist Mark Thibodeau in the KZRG Storm Center.
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13: Rising from the heart of the swamp, a beacon of truth is casting its light. 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
14: All right, 844-484-3872, 844-4-THE-USA. That's the way to join us today from coast to coast, from sea to shining sea. It's a Wednesday, which means either I'm joining the Dan Bongino show or he's joining the Vince Colonnaise show. And, well, here he is, the former deputy director of the FBI, the host of the world-famous Dan Bongino program. Hello, Dan. Good to have you back on the show, sir.
15: Hey, buddy. Good to be here. Always look forward to these hits with you to throw around the industry lingo. So let's go.
14: Yeah.
15: Let's do it.
14: Well, let's do it. The Lindsey Clancy trial is in, they say it's fifth day of deliberations. I don't even know why. Why does it take 5 days to prove that this woman murdered her children? She admits it. But yet here we are, the jury's still deliberating. And I was listening to you this morning, Dan, talk a little bit about this, that there's this kind of weird thing going on that you have all these people, women, a lot of women who are standing outside of the trial rooting on Lindsey Clancy, acting as if somehow she's the victim of this story that in some cases they think, they believe in conspiracy theories that she didn't even kill the kids, despite the fact that she's not even disputing that fact. And you were exploring the psychology of this. Why is it that, you know, in the face of overwhelming evidence that something happened, that so many people just convince themselves that it didn't?
15: Yeah, number one, it was like great to have you in the chat. I know you're ridiculously busy with your morning show and afternoon show. You know, I know what that's like. So it's always good to have you in the live chat. I saw you pop in.

0: in there. And I was trying to explain the psychology without being like Dr. Ruth. I was trying to explain how my experience in politics, the Lindsey Clancy supporter clan out there, it's actually easily explainable. Like when you see, for example, you know, liberals out there taking on who've never been involved in politics much, and they go to college and they meet some, you know, 19th century women's studies professor, whatever, and all of a sudden the next day they're trans activists for, you know, men in the women's room, like men's penises in the women's locker room. You're like, wait, where did that come from? Yeah. It's typically because there's some kind of void in your life. And I don't want to over-explain this or pretend to be like, again, Sigmund Freud or anything, but, you know, never cite your education, but in this case, it's applicable. Having a background in psychology, you see this a lot. They don't have what that raison d'etre, that French phrase for reason for being. They just don't have it. They have empty lives. I don't know if daddy was rich and they don't have anything to live for, really. If they've never found a cause, like, I know you, Vince. I know, like, your family matters to you. Your dogs matter to you. Like, I know who you are. Like, you have a raison d'etre. And it's not shocking to the audience. It's not the show. Like, you love the show. It's your job. I know you love covering conservative politics. But it's not your reason for waking up every morning. You have this higher cause. People who believe in faith, in their family, yeah. And I'm not just saying Republicans, I'm not demonizing all Democrats, God forbid, that's not the case at all. But when you see these progressive libs and these doomers and lunatics who get lost in these, like, you know, what I call like fake main character energy, like comic book causes, like all of a sudden we found a hero in Lindsey Clancy, you have to ask yourself, like, you couldn't find a hero anywhere else? Like, what about your coal miner grandfather who busted his caboose for 40 years to feed your family and left you with a nice house and some money so your dad and you could do okay? Like, what about him? Like, my grandfather fought in World War II. He was a quartermaster driving trucks to the front lines. You know, they had to turn the headlights off at night so the Germans wouldn't blow up the fuel trucks they were driving in. Like, he's my hero. I ain't showing up at some trial. I don't even know a lady for a woman who admitted to killing her kids and finding some reason to shift the blame for someone else. Like, man, find a raison d'etre, find a reason for being, because that ain't it.
1: Well, also, it kind of, it sounds to me, it sounds suspiciously like kind of this Marxist critical theory stuff, which is that you're never actually responsible for your own life, that anything that's ever happened to you that you don't like is somebody else's fault. It's never a product of your own agency. And so when you see a case like this, even in the face of overwhelming evidence, where it's clear that she killed her kids, she's not even disputing that in the courtroom, they're willing to come out and say, nope. It was the husband who did it. Nope. Something else happened. Nope. This was all rigged against her. Somehow she becomes the victim of this story. It almost feels like this case and so many others are just expressions of the same kind of theory, which is like, I'm not responsible for anything that happens in my life.
0: Ah, it's so good, man. I wish I would have done that this morning. I wish I could like rewind and do the podcast again. That tie-in is brilliant. You know, critical race theory is an offshoot of critical theory. And critical theory is exactly what your listeners, Vince, just described. It's every problem in your life is attributable to like a ghost boogeyman. That way you never have to take the blame for everything. Like Lindsey Clancy didn't do it. The husband did it. The medicines did it. The mental illness did it. There are thousands of people convicted every day in the United States of crimes with mental illness. I'm going to discuss a case on tomorrow's show. I just heard about this Richard Trosack, who was accused of or convicted of sexually abusing kids. His lawyer pled some kind of mental illness. The guy got 500 years in prison. Like, this happens all the time. But the tie into critical theory is genius, because that's what it is. It's an excuse for all your failures, where you never have to look in the mirror as a liberal, a progressive, or a lunatic. And you never have to blame anyone than yourself. It's this idea that the white male patriarchy is that construct, they are the source of power. Therefore, any knowledge derived from that should be questioned. That knowledge is a construct of power. Power relies with the white male patriarchy. So that's when you see stupid headlines like, you know, critical race theory person says math is racist. You're like, wait, that's stupid. They actually believe it, because they believe like this undescribable bubble of people, the white male patriarchy, right? Which could be anyone, maybe like white adjacent, could be an Asian guy, because then they just, you know, recreate what white means. That the source of all your problems, including you failing math, is the patriarchy. And if you buy into it, like you just said, it's almost a genius way of absolving you of agency in your own life.
1: It's like, it's even better than the dog ate my homework. It's such a convenient excuse. I don't have to do my math homework because math is racist. And it's like, okay. All right. Well, I guess I don't have to do my math homework now. It's all too much. And in fact, I'm seeing another version of this in a different case. The Charlie Kirk case, you know, I can't believe, Dan, that we are now approaching a single year. We're almost there to September 10th of last year. That's when Charlie Kirk was assassinated in cold blood at Utah Valley University. Pretty obvious to any thinking observer that Tyler Robinson committed this act. Yesterday, a judge saying that this will move to trial, that the probable cause standard was met to bring it to trial, and it's a death penalty case. And one of the things that really troubled me yesterday, Dan, was the defense attorney trying to mount some sort of case against the enhancements in the case by suggesting that Charlie Kirk was a hateful person, the defense attorney said. I don't know if you saw this clip at all, but he was accusing Charlie of being hateful, almost as if there's like some sort of excuse for any of the vile actions taken against the deadly action taken against Charlie. What did you make of that?
0: Well, you know, tying this back to what we were discussing before about this blame game, wherever it is that you have to, like, in other words, with the Clancy case this week, you have to find, you know, there's this line I bring up on my show all the time from the movie A Few Good Men. And no, not that, you know, are on that wall, you know, that way you can't handle the truth. Not that line. There's a line where Tom Cruise playing the attorney, he tells the other attorney to be more of the character than that. You know, courts are not always about guilt or innocence. They're about finding someone to blame. And that's so true. And that's where, you know, you get things like this. Like, if you can distract people from facts in a legal case, you know, criminal, whatever it may be, and get them involved in a blame game and involved in this emotional kind of like, you know, almost like magnetic pull, this black hole of emotions, you can get them to not think reasonably. And you're seeing it in the Clancy case and elsewhere. And, you know, I discussed it at length this morning. It was just driving me crazy how they've got to create these kind of narratives to keep people involved. The good news on this, though, is, and I posted about this on X yesterday, is I'm out in the real world like many of you, but I've been getting out a lot lately. It's not typically the case, but for, you know, reasons beyond the scope of this interview here. I've been out and I see thousands of people. I was at a volleyball game last night. People come up to me. And what you see on X, this, that, you know, these abhorrent like comments and these crazy, bizarre conspiracy theories, space aliens did it, whatever. Yeah. That is not the real world. I'm not going to tell you X isn't components of the real world. It is. There are real people who are alive who post on X, obviously. But it is rare. And I mean exceedingly rare. Like 1 out of 1,000 people comes up to me, says something aligning with this nonsense. It's just not the real world, man. I'm seeing the tide completely turning on this. And people are getting exhausted with the cesspool of information out there and are starting to seek out, you know, sources of truth that have a verifiable history. And that puts a bit of a smile on my face going forward.
1: Yeah, no, this is very, very important. I mean, this is why, I mean, you know, not to start a whole nother conversation, but I think this is why the big AI data center race is so very important. In a world where Google has controlled 90% of what humanity is allowed to know, and that's just true. If you just look at the data, they control 90% of search. And now you have China in this big race to control your mind. And of course, the Chi-Coms are very into censorship. Who's going to win that race? Are we going to be able to have free exchange of ideas and give people a clear sense of what their world actually looks like? That's so deeply important, Dan.
0: Yeah, and I think like with the data center argument specifically, there's a lot of actual blame, not like fake critical race theory blame to go around. There's a lot of actual blame to go around here. Yes, a big chunk of it is going to be CCP related disinformation to get us to lose the AI race so they can kill us with a cyber attack. That's just a fact. However, you know, I am sympathetic, even though in full disclosure, like I said, I'm invested in the tech space and I believe in the AI future. I do, but I'm not naive either. And I'm not unsympathetic to people who go, hey, listen, you know, you walked on my kid's college campus as this big, you know, AI tech titan guy or whatever, and you're giving a speech to a bunch of, you know, happy college graduates about how you all suck. You're all going to lose your jobs. This is, your future's terrible. Like, what kind of marketing campaign was this? So I get why people are upset. My only ask in the case is that whatever's good for your community is up to you, not me. I live in Martin County, Florida. I don't live in Loudoun County, Virginia, or anywhere else. Right. You know, I have my opinions on it. It's just take it in free of the hyperbole and nonsense and ask yourself reasonably, because there's going to be businesses in your community, whether they're smokestack coal plants, you know, whether they're car factories or whether they're data centers, you're going to have to support jobs and a tax base in your community. You have to say to yourself, does that fit where we are? What are the pros? What are the cons? Is the net present value to me a positive or a negative? The problem I have with it is polluting the entire environment in both directions from the AI bros, which stupid talk about we're going to, you know, kill all your kids' jobs. I mean, that's just stupid. And then on the other side, the, you know, the China CCP misinformation that it uses so much water, it's going to dry up Niagara Falls. Like, that's just not true. That's just not true. You have a problem with the water, fine, but at least base your opinion on reality, not just some fabricated CCP-led talking point that doesn't have any basis in reality.
1: Yeah. No, there's a way to do this for us to really succeed as a country and to do it with a lot of responsibility for the communities that each of these data centers go in. No question about it. Hey, Dan Bongino, as always, man, what a great conversation with you and a great program you've got going on, as always, the Great Dan Bongino Show. People should check it out, rumble.com/Bongino. He's live each morning, 10 a.m. Eastern time. Dan, thank you so much, sir.
0: Thanks, Vince. It's always good to talk to you. See you.
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3: Here's your KCRG forecast. We've got a heat advisory that goes all the way through Saturday evening. Could be looking at temperatures that are running up to 105 with the heat index, and actual highs could be approaching the century mark. Extreme caution outdoors. Mainly clear skies tonight, low 79. Sunny and very hot Thursday, a high near 100. Clear Thursday night, your low 78. Sunshine Friday, 100 the high. Heat indices to 106. Saturday, Sunday, sunshine still quite hot with highs around 101. I'm meteorologist Mark Thibodeau in the KCRG Storm Center.
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5: Take a phone call here. I've got Mark calling in from the beautifully named Independence, Missouri. Hello, Mark. You're on the Vince Show.
7: Yes, I agree with you and Dan, but I'd also think that this Lindsey Clancy support is 50 years plus of the legalized abortion that dehumanizes children. The jury, you mentioned there are 9 women on it. They don't really see this as that bad of a thing. That's just the natural progression of 50 years of this. And now we, even though Roe was overruled, we still have over 1 million abortions a year. And it's just kind of just a normal thing. And I think it's really not anything out of the ordinary. And that's why I think they don't think it's really
5: such a smart point. Such a smart point, Mark. You're right about that. This is the logical conclusion of spending all this time dehumanizing babies. You get to the point where even after birth, the inconvenience of a child to your life is justified. Well, it's very inconvenient. So it's fine that she killed her kids. It's really about her and her comfort. Yes, Mark, you're right about that. And it actually reminds me of another pretty kind of horrific piece of audio this week. Did this Anne Hathaway thing happen on The View this week? Is that when it occurred? Or is this an old clip that's getting around? One way or the other. Go ahead.
8: Yeah, I believe it's new because she's trying to promote a new movie. So,
5: okay. So Anne Hathaway, the actress, talked about abortion this week and didn't say it was murder. She said it's kind of wonderful, actually. It's a form of mercy, she says, to kill your child.
9: When you are a young woman starting out your career, your reproductive destiny matters a great deal. My own personal experience with abortion, and I don't think we talk about this enough, abortion can be another word for mercy. We don't know. We don't know. It's not a world in which we know that no two pregnancies are alike, and it follows that no two lives are alike. That follows that no two conceptions are alike.
10: Yep. Mm-hmm.
9: So how can we have a law? How can we have a point of view on this that says we must treat everything the same? And where I come at it from is when you allow for choice, you allow for flexibility, which is what we need in order to be human.
5: Choice. Choice is what makes us human. Choosing evil is what makes us fully human. She sounds like the devil in the Garden of Eden. Go ahead. Go ahead. Violate the laws of nature. Violate the laws of God. Go ahead. You can do it. You're human. Choose it. Choose it. It's good for you. It'll give you power to do this. That's a very sad piece of audio. Killing your child is an act of mercy. It's so self-centered. It's so selfish and conceited. It's unbelievable. And she's dressing it up as virtue, which is the way the left talks about these things. So no, that's true. That's true. Over the course of many years, the left has worked to numb you to consideration of the life that's on the line. And so as a result, you see people standing outside of a trial where a woman quite obviously killed her three children and disposed of their bodies like they were nothing. And they're rooting for her, acting as if she's the victim of the story. Yes. Yeah. No, it's prayer is powerful. You do have a choice. Choice is real. It is one of the features that that makes us human. And we're called to choose light. We're called to choose the right path. We're called to recognize humanity in one another, and especially our children. So much more ahead on The Vince Show.
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6: 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It's summertime. How hot will it be today? We keep you in the know with weather updates, the highs and the lows, and whether it'll rain or not.
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5: Fox
10: Fox News. I'm Ted Lindner. Two people are dead, three police officers wounded after a shooting in downtown Minneapolis. Fox's Jill Nato.
13: Police rushed into an apartment building in downtown, hearing gunfire and encountering shooting victims. No word yet on a motive. The FBI and ATF are joining with state and local police to go over the scene and find out more.
10: The gunman is also dead. The two officers injured, one shot in the leg, the other in the stomach. Both are in stable condition. And the jury deliberation is going to continue Thursday morning in the Lindsey Clancy murder trial. Fox's Brian Yenis.
14: The jury of nine women and three men sent a note to the judge saying they are still deadlocked. Judge William Sullivan then read the Tui Rodriguez or dynamite charge, a final instruction urging the jury to reconsider their positions.
10: Clancy's lawyers say she was suffering from postpartum psychosis and is not criminally responsible. America's listening to Fox News.
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3: Here's your KCRG forecast. We've got a heat advisory that goes all the way through Saturday evening. Could be looking at temperatures that are running up to 105 with the heat index, and actual highs could be approaching the century mark. Extreme caution outdoors. Mainly clear skies tonight, low 79. Sunny and very hot Thursday, a high near 100. Clear Thursday night, your low 78. Sunshine Friday, 100 the high. Heat indices to 106. Saturday, Sunday, sunshine still quite hot with highs around 101. I'm meteorologist Mark Thibodeau in the KCRG Storm Center.
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5: Wild moments this week in the United States House of Representatives. And the week is young. We're only in hump day, Jim. Yesterday, you get these guys for these hearings about illegal aliens in our country. And on the one hearing, this was about the sanctuary cities. And we just heard earlier in the program from Marcus Coleman, whose daughter Delilah was injured by an illegal alien in this horrific car accident in California. But he did a great job yesterday just ripping into these Democrats. So that got a lot of the attention. But you know what else should get some attention? Congressman Chip Roy had a pretty remarkable moment yesterday when he confronted the Democrats' witness from something called the Cato Institute. Now, Cato bills itself as kind of like a libertarian operation, but they're for open borders. Let's be clear about their actual plans. They don't think we should have borders. Anybody should come here from all across the planet, and the United States really shouldn't stop them. The witness was a fellow called David Beer, And Chip Roy goes right at him yesterday. I just want to play some of this for you. Listen to this exchange and how this guy could sit there next to these Angel families and say, yeah, that's fine. We should just keep bringing people in like this.
20: I thank the chairman. Appreciate him holding his hearing. Mr. Coleman, the individual who struck your daughter was here in the United States illegally and had been released by the Biden administration. Is that correct?
21: That is correct, yes.
20: So the individual entered the United States illegally and then was released by the Biden administration.
21: Correct.
20: And then ultimately was licensed to drive a commercial vehicle that then struck your daughter, harmed your daughter, leaving her and your family dealing with the consequences. Those are the facts, correct?
21: Correct.
5: Gavin Newsom, by the way, California's Gavin Newsom handed in the license.
20: Ms. Fox, the individual that caused harm to your family was entered the United States also illegally, correct?
22: Correct.
20: Was released by the Biden administration, correct?
22: Correct.
20: Onto the streets.
22: Yes.
20: Given a license, and then caused the harm that your family had to deal with. Is that correct?
22: She didn't have a license. She could have gotten a
20: right.
22: license.
20: Unlicensed, even worse. Correct?
22: She chose to break the law.
20: Mr. Beer, should those individuals have been in the United States? Yes or no?
5: The obvious answer here is no. 1,000% no. They should have never been here. This would have never happened. Nobody would have been hurt or killed. These illegal aliens would have been kept out of the country. So what does the Cato guy say? David Beer, what does he say? Yes or no? Should they have been here?
23: We should have a legal way to vet them.
20: Should those individuals have been in the United States? Yes or no?
23: We should allow people
20: not
23: to
20: people,
23: have a legal.
20: Those two, well, Mr. Beer, those two individuals.
23: They should have been vetted. They should have been screened.
20: Screened for what? Those two individuals were in the United States illegally and then released. Should they have come into the United States and been here?
23: The idea that we should be deporting people who had no involvement
20: in
23: this activity.
20: You're fine with the two individuals released by the Biden administration on the streets of the United States who were able to carry out and engage in this activity that resulted in the death and destruction and the maiming of the American people that we're just seeing right here. The witnesses to your left and right.
23: I didn't say that. I
20: said
23: there should be a process.
20: Right. Well, you refuse to say that those two individuals shouldn't have been here. That's your position.
23: Should be a legal way.
20: Should people be able to come into the United States?
5: Now, I just want to just emphasize how insane this is. I know you can detect it just by listening to it, but the answer to this question is obviously no, they should not have been here. Even if you think we should change the nation's laws to accommodate having more foreign nationals come in for some reason, which is crazy. But if that's really what your position was, you can't just say no to begin. He's so dedicated to an open borders position, he can't even say no to this. That is crazy. This is who the Democrats put forward as a witness yesterday for their insanity. No bottom whatsoever. No bottom. Just entirely, yeah, whatever. We just need a better process to come into the country. So let them all in.
20: From anywhere in the world. Yes or no? Should they be able to come and walk across our border?
23: There should be a process for people to come to the United States.
20: Should they be able to walk across our border?
23: Anywhere in the world, there should be able to come in legally.
20: Mr. Beer, should they be able to walk across the border and come into the United States without regard to our visas and our laws? Yes or no?
23: No, we should have a legal way for people to come.
20: So, all right, to be clear.
5: Finally. Yet, no. I think we should change the laws. Okay, how hard is this?
20: I want to be clear for Mr. Beer and the position of the Cato Institute. This should be very clear. Then there should be border security and people should not be allowed to come into the United States.
23: Security. I've never said there shouldn't be border security.
20: Should people be released by the administration when once they're
5: here? What would this dude consider border security to be? Should we have a wall? No. Should we stop people when they try and cross the Rio Grande? No. What kind of border security does he have in mind? Love to see his border security plan.
20: They're illegally. They're captured. They're in the control of the administration, the government. Should they be released into the United States as was done under the Biden administration?
23: There should be a legal way.
20: Should they be released
23: the right
20: when they're caught illegally in the United States? Should they be released?
23: Well, it depends on the circumstances, sir.
0: It depends on their circumstances. So some should be released. Ms. Fox, when people come here illegally, should they be released onto the streets?
22: No.
0: Mr. Coleman, when people come here illegally, should they be released on the streets?
1: No.
0: Sheriff Goller, when people come here illegally and they're apprehended, should they be released onto the streets of the United States, as was done in the form of millions of people under the previous administration, resulting in the death, maiming, and destruction of people in the United States, should they be released?
2: I would certainly say that shows a complete disregard for our nation's laws, and no.
7: How hard was that? How hard was that? Now, I'll point out that none of those people have donors telling them to open our borders. None of those people have dramatic, sinister conflicts of interest. None of those people. Every single one of those people is trying to restore order in the United States of America. Every single one of those people is living with the consequences of the left aiding and abetting the invasion of the United States of America. I can't speak for that David Beer character. I have no idea what kind of moneyed interests are financing him. But the fact that he could sit there with a straight face and just keep insisting that our nation's laws need to be more permissive towards foreign nationals pouring across our border, that's insanity. That's especially sitting next to these parents. And I'm not trying to, you know, the left will cook up this nonsense and try and like morally blackmail you into betraying your own family and your country. This has nothing to do with moral blackmail. I'm telling you that as a matter of decency, moral decency, you should be standing, you know, shoulder to shoulder with these families and saying they were betrayed. They were betrayed. No, these people, these illegals should not have been in our country. If you violate our nation's laws, you should be held accountable. I don't care if you want to change our nation's laws. You can advocate for that. If you think we're getting something wrong, advocate for it. But if people violate the law, they should be held accountable. Is your position really that when people violate our laws, that we should go easy on them? Is that really your position? That way lies chaos. No matter what your ideological position is, no matter what you actually stand for, if your position is if people break the law, they should be allowed to do it, well, then you're an anarchist. You're an agent of chaos. That's who the Democrats called as an expert witness yesterday. Crazy. Absolutely crazy. And there was another hearing going on Capitol Hill yesterday at the same time. This had to do with birthright citizenship, so-called birthright citizenship. This is all about foreign nationals coming into the United States illegally or otherwise, having children, giving birth here. And then that baby is conferred American citizenship by virtue of just touching your toe on American soil. Does that make sense to anybody? It shouldn't. That's crazy. That's crazy. And yet that has been the status quo now for a long time in the United States, thanks to the left. It's a free for all. People are just getting unearned American citizenship like crazy. And it all revolves around this mangled misinterpretation of the 14th Amendment, entirely dedicated, by the way, to making sure that Black Americans are considered fully American in the wake of the end of slavery. In the 1800s. That's what the 14th Amendment was about. And yet it's been mutilated beyond recognition to hand out citizenship to every Chinese national whose child is born in the United States of America. Crazy? Yeah. Insane. Suicidal, actually, for a country. And so we had a big hearing yesterday on Capitol Hill about this. And Brandon Gill, God bless him, Congressman Brandon Gill, chairing the committee, confronted a guy who's been running an operation, a birth tourism operation in the United States called Have My Baby in Miami. That's the name of the operation. Have My Baby in Miami. And you've got foreign nationals who are paying big bucks to have their children in America to turn them into American citizens. This is not people who are, I mean, regardless of the merits, it's just it's you have Chinese nationals, Chi-coms, coming into the country, having a baby, not sticking around, going back to China, and now their child's an American citizen with them in China. Does anybody think this makes sense? Listen to Brandon Gill confront this guy yesterday and watch as he refuses to answer the questions. He has to take the fifth because he said, if I answer truthfully, I could be in big trouble.
24: This website isn't public anymore. What made it motivated you to take down or at least substantially modify this website for Have My Baby in Miami after we first wrote to you about birth tourism in May?
25: On the advice of counsel,
1: I respectfully decline to answer the question on the grounds that a truthful answer may incriminate me, and I invoke my rights under the Fifth Amendment to the United States Constitution.
24: Does your business help children of members of the Chinese Communist Party obtain American citizenship?
1: On the advice of counsel, I respectfully decline to answer the question on the grounds that a truthful answer may tend to incriminate me, and I invoke my rights under the Fifth Amendment to the United States Constitution.
7: A truthful answer may tend to incriminate me. Now, I get it. I'll let the lawyers hash this out, claiming the Fifth Amendment and whether or not he can be prosecuted based on these answers or whatever. My core point, and of course the Constitution should be respected, my core point here is, to the layman, to the average person listening to that, you go, holy crap, that guy is guilty as hell. He straight up says, if I give a truthful answer to this, I'm going to be in criminal peril. How else am I supposed to interpret that? Listen to this.
24: Have you ever facilitated the childbirth in America for a member of Tren de Aragua, MS-13, or any other narco-terrorist organization?
1: On the advice of counsel, I respectfully decline to answer the question on the grounds that a truthful answer may tend to incriminate me, and I invoke my rights under the Fifth Amendment to the United States Constitution.
24: Dr. Lorenz, are you declining to answer any question that I've put you today on the basis that you believe that an answer would incriminate you?
1: On the advice of counsel, I respectfully decline to answer the questions on the grounds that a truthful answer may tend to incriminate me.
7: What was the point of your service? Have my baby in Miami? I mean, the name of the operation answers the question. Oh, they want to have children in Miami. Why? So they get free American citizen kids. Yeah, that makes sense. Yeah, if you want to wreck a country. Another amazing moment in that hearing yesterday. One of the Democrat lawmakers realized that if we didn't have birthright citizenship, he wouldn't be a U.S. citizen. So he tried to turn this into a sob story. Of course, the rest of us saw that and they said, wait a second. That's the point. More ahead on The Vince Show.
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3: Here's your KCRG forecast. We've got a heat advisory that goes all the way through Saturday evening. Could be looking at temperatures that are running up to 105 with the heat index, and actual highs could be approaching the century mark. Extreme caution outdoors. In the clear skies tonight, low 79. Sunny and very hot Thursday, a high near 100. Clear Thursday night, you're low 78. Sunshine Friday, 100 the high. Heat indices to 106. Saturday, Sunday, sunshine still quite hot with highs around 101. I'm meteorologist Mark Thibodeau in the KCRG Storm Center.
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7: Remarkable moment yesterday. A Democrat congressman by the name of Dave Minn. Dave Minn in California. He admitted yesterday that he wouldn't even be a U.S. citizen were it not for this stupid arrangement of birthright citizenship. Listen to this.
14: This is all very deeply personal to me because I am myself a birthright citizen. My parents were here in America on student visas when I was born. They did not become naturalized until after I was born. And if Donald Trump and Brandon Gill had had their way, maybe my parents would have been denied their visas. Maybe they would have been deported. Maybe my citizenship would have been denied. And maybe if I say something today or beyond that Brandon Gill doesn't like, he'll try to revoke my citizenship.
7: Yeah, that's kind of the point. By the way, I'll get to the by the way in a moment. Hold on. But just first and foremost, your parents were here on student visas. That should not entitle you to U.S. citizenship just because you were born here. That's insanity. They were here on a temporary basis as students. Now, you hear him disclose something here that eventually they became naturalized U.S. citizens. Eventually, they became naturalized. Now, let's envision a scenario where he's not involved yet. Or, well, I guess where he is involved. Okay, keep him in there. If you have two parents who become naturalized U.S. citizens, children then can derive U.S. citizenship from that. That's possible. So there are scenarios where this guy can become a U.S. citizen anyway. But this whole concept, like, oh, well, I was born here, so I deserve to be a U.S. citizen. Well, how is he using his U.S. citizenship now? How is he using it? Oh, he became a Democrat congressman and he's selling out the whole damn country. So isn't this a proof against birthright citizenship? I'm the proof of how the value to the country. No, you're not. There's a net negative to you being in Congress. You shouldn't be a U.S. citizen. You're hurting us by virtue of your citizenship and your participation in the Congress. It's amazing. Ayanna Pressley was there yesterday, too. Not my favorite Pressley, I'll be honest. She was whining about birthright citizenship and comparing it to murders in the United States. What is she talking about?
6: Claims that white people are being deliberately replaced by immigrants and people of color. It is a far right white supremacist ideology that far too many Republicans believe is real. In fact, in 2017 in Charlottesville at the Unite the Right rally, when people were
7: which was paid for by the Southern Poverty Law Center,
6: brandishing those tiki torches, that's what they were saying. You will not replace us. So it often relies on invasion rhetoric to advance that narrative by portraying black and brown families as an invading force rather than as human beings.
7: What?
6: And people that are entitled to dignity.
7: By the way, this whole like thing about replacing people, this is all entirely a demographics is destiny Democrat Party invention. They really thought that if we manipulate skin colors in the United States, it'll lead to long-term political power. They're writing books about changing Texas into a permanent Democrat state by making it more Hispanic at the turn of the century. That's just true. Of course, that was idiocy because it turns out Hispanic voters are overwhelmingly Christian and so many of them vote for Republicans. So they just got that wrong by virtue of their racist bigotry towards Hispanic voters. But here's Ayanna Pressley just going on and on about nonsense.
6: A parent crossing a border becomes the enemy. A pregnant woman becomes a threat. A child born in the United States becomes proof of a takeover. The consequences of this rhetoric have been deadly. In 2018, a gunman who embraced anti-Semitic replacement rhetoric murdered 11 worshipers at the Tree of Life Synagogue in Pittsburgh.
7: Meanwhile, look at this. Look at what you're hearing. You have a Democrat pretending like she's standing up for the interests of minorities or something. And meanwhile, she's selling out black voters who are supposed to be protected by the 14th Amendment to the Constitution and using it to confer citizenship on people who didn't earn it. That's who these people really are. Sinister, sinister stuff. More ahead on The Vince Show.
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16: In Major League Baseball, Freddie Freeman with a home run puts the Dodgers on the scoreboard first. They lead the Cardinals 3-0. It's the bottom of the second inning. Yankees on the scoreboard first against the Angels. They're up 1-0. It's the top of the fifth inning in Anaheim. And the Brewers have a 7-5 lead over the Cubs in Chicago, top of the ninth inning. It's the bottom of the ninth inning in Minnesota, where the Twins and the Tigers are tied at 5 apiece. The Blue Jays already shut out the Guardians 11-0. The Rockies beat the Orioles 6-5. And the A's defeated the Rangers 9-2. Diamondbacks took down the Phillies 1-0, and the Reds outscored the Padres 7-3. Arizona has taken a half-game lead on San Diego for the final wildcard spot in the National League. In the NFL, the Raiders named Kirk Cousins their starting quarterback. And in golf, Tiger Woods has had his driver's license suspended for 5 years as part of a plea deal in his DUI case.
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17: This is a Fox News alert. A deadly shooting in downtown Minneapolis. I'm Lee Silasera. It happened at about 4:30 this afternoon in an apartment building.
18: Initial information indicated that one person had been shot.
5: Additional 911 callers then reported hearing further gunfire, and it was quickly updated to an active shooter situation.
17: Minneapolis Interim Police Chief Bill Peterson.
5: Three individuals have died, including the suspected shooter. Three individuals were injured by gunfire. Three officers were injured, two of them by gunfire.
17: The officers are in stable condition. Peterson says it's not yet known how the gunman died. The identities of the shooter and the victims have not yet been released. The local Fox affiliate in Minneapolis is reporting the gunman was in the process of being evicted. The jury in the Lindsey Clancy trial will resume deliberations tomorrow after failing to reach a verdict for the fifth day. The Massachusetts mom has admitted to killing her three young children in 2023, but claims she had postpartum psychosis. The prosecution says she knew what she was doing. President Trump is not indicating an escalation of U.S. attacks against Iran.
18: The president says the latest round of U.S. airstrikes against Iran won't continue for long.
19: We took out all of the new equipment that they tried to build along the Strait of Hormuz, some defensive, some offensive.
18: President Trump insists gas prices will also fall as soon as the conflict is over.
19: Which I don't think will be very much longer. I don't know how much more they can take.
18: But the president warns he is not allowing the midterm elections in November to drive his decision-making on ending the war.
17: Fox's Jared Halpern at the White House. A bipartisan group of lawmakers has sent the Army a letter asking it to explain why it told a unit based in Europe to stop specializing in drone warfare. 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
20: We are under a heat advisory until Saturday night. 79 tonight should be the low. I'm Steve Smith. Here's what's trending on News Talk. KZRG, a $5 million cash-only bond. The latest from Joplin's House of Horrors child abuse case. 50-year-old Shane Ross is one of four family members allegedly accused of forcing a 12-year-old autistic girl to sleep in a locked dog kennel. For the past year and a half, Ross, his wife Crystal, and their adult daughters Hannah and Megan now face 9 charges each. Police say the girl was extremely malnourished and hadn't attended school for more than 5 years. All have pleaded not guilty. Thomas Ross should withdraw, the leader of the Missouri Republican Party said that after the Joplin Statehouse candidate was arrested Tuesday. Peter Kinder said allegations against Ross are serious and deeply troubling, but details about what he did are still unclear. Ross is being held without bond on an unspecified criminal warrant. Defending Flock, Joplin Police Chief Richard Pearson says it isn't controversial. They help make the city safer.
21: Once you go past the Flock camera, it captures a photograph, a picture of your vehicle description and your license plate. It stores that to its system in the cloud for up to 30 days. We've switched to the new reduced amount of time for data storage. We've gone to the 7-day storage.
20: Pearson says he understands there are privacy concerns. Steve Smith, News Talk, KZRG.
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5: Here's your KZRG forecast. We've got a heat advisory for the region until 8 p.m. Saturday. Feels like temperatures could run up to 105. Very hot conditions. Clear skies, 79 at sunrise. Sunny and very hot Thursday, Friday. Highs around 100. Heat indices to 105. I'm meteorologist Mark Thibodeau in the KZRG Storm Center.
6: Storms may strike fast, but so does KZRG with live radar updates. 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
7: Rising from the heart of the swamp, a beacon of truth is casting its light. 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
8: All right, 844-484-3872, 844-4-THE-USA. That's the way to join us today. From coast to coast, from sea to shining sea. Get in here on the program. Would you like an update on the Save America Act? We could do that. I think we could summon a little bit of an update for you on the subject. We're getting quite a bit of chatter, actually in the last 24 hours on this subject, due in part to the fact that Fox News was talking to John Thune about it yesterday. Thune, who refuses to take this thing to a full-blown floor fight to get all of the Republican senators on the same page, have them stand shoulder to shoulder, battle this out, debate it, and then pass it. John Thune was asked about this yesterday, and he says, I just need more backup. I don't have enough people for this. Here he is on the Fox News channel. Listen.
9: So if there are 36 states that have photo ID to vote, but those that don't need to have it, and it should be a national requirement. And I'm a co-sponsor of the Save America Act. I was a co-sponsor of that in the last session of Congress before it became popular. And we've tried to get it. We've had it voted on now six different times, Martha. Every single Democrat has voted against it. We don't have the votes in the Senate to get rid of the legislative filibuster, which is the only way we could pass it at 51. Otherwise,
8: Wrong. It's not about getting rid of the legislative filibuster. You can talk through the filibuster, go through it. You don't have to dispense with it.
9: 60, meaning we have to have Democrats. And that's why we need to elect more Republicans to office, because the Democrats now on six different occasions have block voted against photo ID, citizenship to vote, banning mail-in ballots, making sure that we don't have boys competing in girls' sports and trans surgeries for minors. That is the Save America Act in its totality. We voted on that. We voted on the individual pieces of it now six times, and every single time the Democrats oppose it. So if you want to get it done, then make this an issue in the campaign. Go out and draw contrast with your Democrat opponent.

0: and elect more Republicans, and we can get the SAVE Act passed.
1: All right.
2: You know, I saw this coming all year long. We talked about this very early this year. I said, John Thune's trying to turn this into a messaging fight. We're trying to turn it into election integrity. He wants to have show votes. Oh, you know, to prove the Democrats don't support election integrity. To prove it. We don't need any more proof. I know they support fraud. I don't need more evidence of that. No American needs more evidence of this. We know they support fraud. What we want is you to do something about it. But I don't have enough votes to get rid of the legislative filibuster. You don't have to do that. You know what I hate about this? How dishonest it is. This is just dishonesty on John Thune's part. He knows the answer. Mike Lee posted about this yesterday in the wake of John Thune's remarks. He said, John Thune is mistaken. Okay, I love Mike Lee. I love the guy. But John Thune is not mistaken. That's not what this is. Mike Lee is being too nice to him now. He's lying. Mike Lee says, John Thune is mistaken. We do have the votes to pass the Save America Act because we have a simple majority. All we lack is the will to enforce the talking filibuster, requiring filibustering senators to speak and to stay in session continuously until it passes. It would pass. It would pass. Now, I'm going to be as blunt as I possibly can with you. I don't know if all of these Republican senators who claim to support the Save America Act actually support the Save America Act. I can't tell you how many of them actually support it. J.D. Vance, remember, he was asked about this recently, and I think he gave the single most honest answer on this. He's like, I don't think we have 50. He goes, a lot of people are asking me to do something about this. God, I'd love to. Here's our problem right now. I don't think we have 50. He didn't even say, I don't think. We don't have 50. Now, that's a problem. If you don't have 50, you can't actually pass it. But if you do, if you have 50 and they really mean it, force them to prove it, John Thune. They already told the public. They claim they support it. Well, then have them prove it. Have them take the floor of the Senate and pass the damn thing. That's it. All you need is 50. And then J.D. Vance comes flying in as the tiebreaker. And you get the Save America Act. There's nothing more to it. And Thune tries to dress this up in some sort of Byzantine parliamentarian. We've got to go through this. We can't do this. We have all these special things we got to get through. 60 votes. It's all nonsense. 60 votes is to end debate early. We're asking you to start it. That's it. Now, here's the other piece of the Save America Act conversation today. You heard from Thune. You heard from Mike Lee. Let's also hear from the president. The president of the United States was just doing Dan Patrick, the lieutenant governor of Texas. He did his podcast. He's got a podcast. And you can tell, you know why the president's on a Texas-based podcast right now. It's ahead of this big convention next week in Dallas. It's also ahead of a massive, massive Senate fight that's going on between Ken Paxton and James Talafrico. So the president very involved. And here he is talking about the Save America Act and what the stakes are. Listen.
3: Well, they'll have Puerto Rico and Washington, D.C. as states. That means you have four more senators, many more electoral votes. You'll have 10 more congresspeople, and you'll never have a Republican president again. On the other hand, if we pass Save America and we have voter identification with photo, and if we have, as an example, a simple thing like place of birth, you know, it'd be nice to have where were you born? Were you born in the United States of America, right? So certification, if you have those two things, I will tell you, I think the Republicans maybe have a chance of not losing an election for many, many decades. But if the Republicans aren't smart, you'll end up with Puerto Rico, where, by the way, Republicans get 3% of the vote. Washington, D.C., Republicans get 3%. Right, it's not even like you're going to turn it off.
2: Not even.
3: It's radical left ideology. And you'll have four more senators, and you'll have 8 to 10 more congresspeople, and you'll never, ever have an election. Because you'll have the electoral vote will be, you know, increase the vote.
2: Rigged.
3: You will never have I'll be the last. Think of it. I will be the last Republican president if that happens.
1: No, and that's not hyperbole.
3: And that would be an unforced error because you can stop it. It's not hyperbole. No, as Joe Biden would say, he always uses the word hyperbole, you know, because he thinks it's a smart word constantly. It's the first time I've heard
1: it. I'm going to stop using it then.
3: I don't want to use it. You know what I mean? He would always use that word. It's I really mean it. This is not hyperbole. And he would say it so proudly, you know, like it was such a great word. But anyway, but you will literally never, I will be the last Republican president and our country will live in hell.
2: In case you're wondering what the stakes are with the Save America Act. Are Democrats going to hesitate? You know, I love this, like, hemming and hawing.
4: Well, if we had to get rid of the filibuster to pass it, that'd be a problem because we'd be handing Democrats the weapon.
2: They're going to grab the weapon. They're going to grab the weapon. They're going to get rid of the filibuster. They're going to do exactly what the president just said. Do you know how long they've been jonesing to make D.C. and Puerto Rico states? Forever. You think they're going to be stopped? There's all this nonsense lately. You know, you hear from Rahm Emanuel. We're not like those crazy socialists in the party. We wouldn't take things that far. We're much more reasonable. And then you pause for 2 seconds and you listen to Jamie Raskin and Sheldon Whitehouse and Hakeem Jeffries. These are all establishment Democrats. And they've said outright, now's the time. Jim Clyburn was this week saying, we've got to pack the United States Supreme Court. No more of this 9 justices stuff. We need 13 justices immediately. We have to rig the court to the benefit of Democrats. No more following the Constitution. That's what they're actually saying. I'm translating the nonsense. I'm translating the deceit for you. They want to pack the court to rig it for Democrats. They want to pack the Senate to rig it for Democrats. They want to pack the House, the Electoral College, to rig it for Democrats and to deprive voters of the means of actually changing anything, of actually dictating it all
1: and now,
2: what the future looks like. That's it. That's the game plan. If you are a Democrat within the sound of my voice right now, I am telling you, please put your Trump derangement syndrome to the side to ingest this point. You need your elections to be credible. If you want to lose control entirely of the government, just let the Save America Act fall by the wayside. If you want to lose control entirely, if you want to make sure that your voice never has any meaningful impact whatsoever, allow your elections to be defrauded. Allow your vote to be watered down, to be diminished. Make it so that the public can't trust the results of any election going forward. If you want to destroy whatever role you think you have right now in our country's governance, just allow the Save America Act to die on the vine. But instead, if you want to have a say, regardless of your political party, if you want American voters to have their votes actually protected, if you want to make sure that voters are not disenfranchised of any background, of any party, of any religion, of any skin color, then you should be fighting for election integrity. You should be fighting for American citizens to have their votes protected, that your vote is there for you when you show up to your polling place, that you can show your ID, you can claim it, nobody else can claim to be you, that only American citizens can register to vote, and that the American people get their will exercised by virtue of the votes that they cast. If you want that to happen, get the Save America Act passed. And whatever it takes, by any constitutional means necessary, get it passed. Take the floor, John Thune. Time is of the essence. 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
12: Here's your KCRG forecast. We've got a heat advisory that goes all the way through Saturday evening. Could be looking at temperatures that are running up to 105 with the heat index, and actual highs could be approaching the century mark. Extreme caution outdoors. Mainly clear skies tonight, low 79. Sunny and very hot Thursday, a high near 100. Clear Thursday night, your low 78. Sunshine Friday, 100 the high. Heat indices to 106. Saturday, Sunday, sunshine still quite hot with highs around 101. I'm meteorologist Mark Thibodeau in the KCRG Storm Center.

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1: Yeah, Thune's kind of annoying me right now. John Thune, the leader of the Republicans in the Senate. Can we get a leader that doesn't annoy us? Would that be fun? That would be great. That would be a wonderful improvement. Here he is yesterday. He was asked about the Texas Senate expenditures. You will note, remember John Kennedy was on television this weekend, asked about whether or not establishment Republicans are going to be giving any money to support Ken Paxton in his race against James Talafrico. We're told constantly it's going to be like the most expensive race this cycle. And yet Senate Republicans aren't going to spend money on it. What's happening here? Well, John Thune says, I really hope the president spends money on it, implying because I'm not.
3: I think that I'm hoping the White House will become engaged. Texas is an incredibly expensive state and obviously one that we need, that we've got to hold. If we're going to keep the United States Senate, if we're going to keep a majority, Martha, with Texas, that is, we absolutely have to win that race. So everybody's all in for Ken Paxton. The primary is over. We're focused now on the general election.
1: All in. Jim, I think I have a different definition of all in. Like you're sitting at a blackjack table and you go all in. That usually means all of the money that's in front of you gets shoved towards the dealer, right? I'm all in, all in. If you're at the poker table, little Texas Hold'em, it's actually perfect. Texas, little Texas Hold'em, I'm all in. You shove the pile directly into the middle of the table.
4: You now, are literally risking everything.
1: Everything. And I'm sorry, how much money is Thune directing to Ken Paxton? I don't think that counts as all in. Not if you're asking somebody else to do it. It's not, you don't turn to somebody else at the table and you're like, hey, push your chips in. And now I'm all in. Like, I don't think that's how that works.
3: But because Texas is such an expensive state, we're going to need the president and his team to be engaged there and to be putting resources into that race.
5: I mean, Talarico's everywhere. I mean, you go on YouTube, you go anywhere, you're going to see a lot of Talarico. He's got $21 million versus Ken Paxton's, I think, $1 or $2 million in his campaign coffers. Are you going to be going to Texas personally to campaign for Ken Paxton, especially given the history that you had with John Cornyn?
3: Well, I'll be down there next week. We're all going to be down there for the midterm convention. And yeah,
1: I don't really think it. John Thune arriving in Texas and campaigning is going to be a difference maker for Ken Paxton. Oh, I wasn't going to vote for him, but John Thune just showed up. I don't think that's a big draw. Now, Trump is a different story. Donald Trump's a different story. That's a big deal that Donald Trump showing up. He's campaigning with Ken Paxton. He'll be having the big convention in Texas. That's going to be great. But Jim, if John Thune showed up in your town, do you think that would be like, you know, Taylor Swift arriving or something? Like people would be lining up for months to get tickets. I can't wait. John Thune's coming.
6: Yeah.
1: It might actually be a deterrent. People are like, Thune? Wait, Thune supports Paxton? I'm not sure I support him anymore. It's amazing. And Talafrico, he's had a bad 24 hours. He's had a pretty bad 24 hours. He had that clip that came out. We played that for you yesterday, where from a couple years back, where he was talking to the Sierra Club and saying that we've got to dismantle capitalism. We got to tear down this economic system that has led to more economic wealth and flourishing for average people than any other economic system in all of world history. We have to tear it down. It's oppressive, he said. He said this to the Sierra Club. He also said we have to destroy the oil industry in Texas. But bad news, but I got to destroy the oil industry, too. Now he's saying that those were just cringy comments that he regrets, Jim. So they were cringy comments. In other words, he didn't really mean them. Can we check in with the Sierra Club and find out what they think about this? Hey, remember in 2020 when he said he was going to dismantle the oil industry, when he said he was going to dismantle capitalism, and then you were all sitting there just like nodding along like this was a great thing? Now he's saying that he didn't mean it. What do you think, Sierra Club? What do you think of that? He's claiming he was just lying to you. It was just for political expedience at the time. What do you make of that? I don't think the Sierra Club's going to answer our call. I'm pretty sure we're not going to get a response from them. But James Talafrico. Boy, these guys will say literally anything for power, won't they? We caught him. We caught him in a video conference with a bunch of Sierra Club dorks telling him he was going to destroy the economy. It was cringy, Jim. Just a cringy comment. Amazing. President Trump's going to help. He's flying in. A lot more ahead on the big show.
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9: News. I'm Sue Guzman. A mass shooting at a high rise in Minneapolis tonight. Two people are dead, six injured, including three police officers. The gunman also found dead. Fox 9 Minneapolis reporting that the gunman was being evicted for previously making threatening statements. Jury deliberations will continue Thursday in the Lindsey Clancy murder trial. Fox's Brian Yenis.
10: The jury of nine women and three men sent a note to the judge saying they are still deadlocked. Judge William Sullivan then read the Tui Rodriguez or dynamite charge, a final instruction urging the jury to reconsider their positions.
9: Clancy's lawyers say she's suffering from postpartum psychosis and was not criminally responsible. Texas authorities rescuing dozens of people from stranded cars and homes because of floodwaters from former tropical storm Edward. 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
17: Here's your KCRG forecast. We've got a heat advisory that goes all the way through Saturday evening. Could be looking at temperatures that are running up to 105 with the heat index, and actual highs could be approaching the century mark. Extreme caution outdoors. Mainly clear skies tonight, low 79. Sunny and very hot Thursday, a high near 100. Clear Thursday night, you're low 78. Sunshine Friday, 100 the high. Heat indices to 106. Saturday, Sunday, sunshine still quite hot with highs around 101. I'm meteorologist Mark Thibodeau in the KCRG Storm Center.
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1: All right, a lot of calls coming in here from people across the country. Want to talk John Thune. Let me see. I'll get Connor from Huntsville, Alabama in here. Wants to weigh in. Hello, Connor. You're on the Vince Show, sir.
20: Hey, Vince. Thanks for taking my call.
1: My pleasure.
20: Listen, politics is transactional, and Thune's account is overdrawn. He goes with his hat in his hand to Trump or funding or support. Trump's going to want something for something. And he's going to want the Save America Act, and he's going to want to be able to get recess appointments. I don't know why Thune doesn't understand this, but, Thune's on his own. Senate's on his own. People I'm seeing on X are going to be donating straight to Senate candidates. They are going to bypass the GOP, and it's Thune's fault.
1: Yeah, no, that's right. One of the realities that we're looking at right now, Connor, is that given the reticence by establishment Republicans to support Ken Paxton, one of the ways you punish establishment Republicans is getting your way, whether they like it or not. You know what I mean? So if we send Ken Paxton to Washington, if the good people of Texas prevail in defeating James Talafrico and sending Ken Paxton to Washington, you know that will be against the wishes and desires of the establishment Republican senators, who care more about controlling the people within the Senate than they do actually having power in the Senate. This whole thing, you kind of get the sense, don't you, that the idea of Ken Paxton arriving in the Senate is more offensive to them than Democrats winning it. That it's more offensive. Paxton, wait a second. Paxton's not allowed to win. John Cornyn was our guy. John Cornyn got defeated in the primary by those rubes in Texas. Can't believe they did that. Can't believe Donald Trump endorsed against us. We wanted Cornyn. Cornyn loses, and we get this foot-stomping tantrum about Paxton. You know, one of the most obvious things to do here is punish Republicans by increasing the numbers of Republicans who are there who actually are loyal to the American people. That's one way to handle this. And so, and then what happens? Well, then you get a better leader. Then you get somebody who's actually committed to the cause of making America great again. Somebody who's willing to use every weapon at his disposal in order to achieve that, including taking the floor and actually fighting for something, including especially the Save America Act. There's a way to handle this. Let me see. I've got another call coming in. This one's from Tennessee. Steve, East Tennessee, calling in. Steve, you are on the Vince Show. Hello, sir.
2: Hey, hello. Thanks for taking my call. Enjoy your show.
1: Thank you, Steve.
2: I share your disdain for John Thune. I look at him on the news, and he's all tan. He's been on his vacation. He's still doing nothing to get the SAVE Act passed.
1: Mm-hmm.
2: It drives me crazy. But from Tennessee, what can I do? What can people do from other states to pressure this guy? He's immune to pressure. I'd love to hear your thoughts on that.
1: Yeah, well, I mean, one, it's going to take, I think, probably replacing him. I mean, you've got Marsha Blackburn and Bill Hagerty there in Tennessee. And I think, you know, insofar as you can place calls to your own lawmakers, among the conversations you may want to have is whether or not they're prepared to support new leadership in the United States Senate, somebody who can actually get the job done. That's one. Another piece of this is one of the great benefits of this whole debate, insofar as we can derive any from them, is that we have made this election integrity fight a part of the DNA of the voting public. The Save America Act is right there at the top of the list of American priorities now among people who really want to see their country made great again, isn't it? So the fact is that this obsession that we've developed, a healthy obsession with restoring election integrity, it's great news because it means that we have more and more Americans activated than ever before to find people we can send to Washington and actually do this job well. I mean, one of the problems that we've had through the years, I think, is that America has had this ill-placed trust in its leaders, people you would send to Washington and then routinely be sold out by them. And then suddenly you're waking up and you're going, holy crap, why are my taxes so high? This is kind of what the Tea Party movement was. It was a great American awakening to the sellout in Washington, D.C. The Trump election in 2016 was a great American awakening to the sellout in Washington, D.C. You're like, what? This is what you did to me? How about this? I'm sending Donald Trump in. So we sent Donald Trump in to be a wrecking ball to the establishment. And then, of course, they haven't learned their lesson yet, so we sent him back. We sent him back, and we succeeded in a big way, too big to rig in 2024. And we're not done yet. We've got a lot more work to do. And so we're going to keep on cleaning out the garbage and putting people in who are actually going to fight for us. So, yeah, keep wearing out your senators, including people you like, including Tennessee's got some good senators. Keep wearing them out. Keep wearing them out until we get what we want. And we're not asking for something crazy. I'm not asking to take over the entire economy and make false promises about health care and raise taxes for everybody, abolish ICE, get rid of the borders. That's what the left is up to. No, we're asking for the rules of the game to be honestly enforced. That's what we want. And we're going to get it. We will win. We will. We've got to maintain the pressure. You know, I have a story today that I want to share with you that I really think is so perfectly encapsulates the madness of this moment. The left has been very upset that President Trump has done anything with the Kennedy Center in Washington, D.C., the Kennedy Center for the Performing Arts. And of course, what the left has done with it for years, it has advanced all sorts of just like left wing garbage. They light the whole thing up in pride flags all the time. And they really thought that this was their spot. John F. Kennedy was a Democrat president. Well, President Trump got involved and he's tried to improve the quality of the arts there. And he has dramatically. And today, the big story outside of the Kennedy Center is there's been this ugly sculpture that's been there since 2019. I say sculpture. That's a very generous way to describe it. It is a huge stick figure. It's a big blue stick figure. And if you're ever on the other side of the Potomac in Virginia looking into Washington, D.C. near the Kennedy Center, you would have seen this thing. And you're like, what the hell is that? It's a stupid looking eyesore. Just couple of pieces of metal stuck together in the shape, truly, of a human stick figure. And it was made by a guy called Joel Shapiro, apparently, back in 2019. And he had described it, apparently, as about, quote, action and risk and performance and energy. It's a celebration of possibility. And candidly, what it really is an expression of laziness that's pretending to be art. You've seen things like this before. You ever go to like a town square in some Democrat-run city, and then you see the laziest possible art sculpture you're looking at it going, what is that? Is that playground equipment? well, it's kind of dangerous, actually. Are kids supposed to be hanging on that thing? And then somebody's like, no, it's supposed to be art. It's artwork. Art? That's art? What is it? It looks like it throws you off. There's a reason we call it an eyesore. It diminishes everything else that you're looking at. It doesn't uplift you. It has no positive impact on the human spirit. It doesn't call you to some higher purpose. It just looks like a piece of garbage that somebody laid in the middle of the street. And this thing was sitting right on the Potomac River. We used to, my producer, Corey, he's got this great little pontoon boat. It's not little. It's a nice big pontoon boat. We go out on the pontoon boat every summer. We did. Not anymore. Corey moved, so we don't have access to the pontoon boat right now. Sad face. But we would go out each summer. He would take us out. And we'd be cruising along the Potomac River. Mind you, not swimming in it, but cruising on top of it. It's not healthy enough to get in. And as we're going down the water, just past the Lincoln Memorial, which is a beautiful sight to see, gorgeous. You're staring at the Lincoln Memorial. You got the Watergate steps, the Washington Monument in the background. It's a great spot to pose for pictures. And then you move a little bit further, and you're down to the Kennedy Center, and you're looking up, and you're like, what the hell am I looking at? What is this disgusting thing that's just sticking out of the side of the turf next to the Kennedy Center? And it was this thing. It was a big blue stick figure. Now, I don't know about you, but if stick figures are high art, then every preschool is the Louvre. Okay? Kids are drawing stick figures all over the place. It's not high art. So today, the big scandal in Washington, D.C. is in the early morning hours before the sun came up, the Trump administration removed it. They got rid of it. There were cranes out there this morning yanking a big metal stick figure out of the dirt, and it's gone. This is a massive win. It's a small thing. I'll admit it's a small thing. But I count this as a victory. This is one of the few moments where taking something down is to the net benefit of the country. Removing it is to the net benefit. It's just ugly. It doesn't even fit in Washington, D.C. So they removed it. They're sending it somewhere else. There is, I'm telling you, there is so much coverage of this today in the legacy press. People are going ballistic about it. The media is going haywire. Who does he think he is removing this? How dare he do this? Thank God he did. And by the way, for the left, so now you're upset with taking down statues? So all of a sudden now your position is we shouldn't take down sculptures or statues? Because I swear that wasn't your position. When was it? Last week. The left was removing statues in Virginia this past week. They're removing statues every chance they get. And by the way, a lot of it's like erasing Democrat Party history. Like, we're tearing down this Confederate statue. Okay, this is it's all just retconning history. It's a full-blown Orwellian escapade where they're trying to erase memory hole things in order to prevent the American people from even having a knowledge of their history. And then we remove some crappy looking stick figure thing from 2019. And this is supposed to be a human rights violation. It's crazy. It's absolutely crazy. They're also mad that President Trump is turning on the fountains again. I'm telling you, man, I was working. I don't work in the city every day these days, but I used to work in the city a lot. And starting in 2010, I got to Washington, D.C., and I would walk down the streets of D.C., and I'd walk past these locations, these big town squares that they have all around the city. And I had no idea, Jim, that these were fountains. None. You know why? It wasn't just because I was like had horse blinders on or something. There was no water flowing. I didn't have any expectation that water would flow. So I would walk past these things and I'm like, huh, that's interesting. And I wouldn't stare closely at them. Like, oh my goodness, it's a fountain. Didn't realize that. All of a sudden, fountains everywhere. Water is flowing in the city all over the place. How did that happen? We finally have a president who said, wait a second. The nation's capital should be beautiful. The nation's capital should be functional. The nation's capital should be welcoming. The nation's capital should be impressive. When people arrive in it, if they're American citizens or visitors to our country, they should have a sense of American greatness. So when you cross into Washington, D.C. now, you travel over the Memorial Bridge, you're greeted by these glorious gilded statues. Now, they've been refreshed thanks to the Trump administration. Sitting atop the bridge, a beautiful welcome to the city. as you enter right into the Lincoln Memorial. And then when you take the coastline and you're riding along in your car, guess what? You'll see the Kennedy Center now, but you're not going to see some stupid stick figure sticking out over the side of the turf, staring at you going, here's an ugly portion of the city. Not anymore. Even that's getting fixed. I love it. More ahead on The Vince Show.
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22: 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The USS Abraham Lincoln arrived in Thailand following a record-setting extended deployment in Iran.
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24: Good morning, soldier! 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
29: Here's your KZRG forecast. A heat advisory all the way through the weekend. Actual highs could approach 100. Very hot conditions outdoors. Feels like temps up to 105. Clear skies, overnight low 79. Sunny and hot Thursday, Friday. Highs around 100. Heat indices to 106. And this weekend looks very hot as well. Mostly sunny. Highs around 101. Lows in the mid to upper 70s. A peek ahead to Labor Day. Very hot conditions go on through the long weekend. Sunshine. Highs around 100 on Monday. I'm meteorologist Mark Thibodeau in the KZRG Storm Center.
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1: Oh, this is really funny. Jim, I was staring at my television screen earlier and I saw that Debbie Dingell had appeared upon it. And she was being interviewed by based John Roberts over at Fox. And I was like, oh, this has got to be good. Here's the centerpiece. Remember, Debbie Dingell was out earlier this week saying, stop getting so upset with Abdul El-Sayed for having Hassan Piker in Michigan. Not his fault. Hassan Piker just showed up. It's Hassan Piker's fault. And I don't want to be asked about this anymore. So John Roberts asked her about it. And remember, Hassan Piker just admitted this week. He's like, actually, I was there because Abdul El-Sayed invited me. How does she handle that? Well, let's listen.
6: But Congresswoman, it's not a single soundbite that somebody took out of context. This is a litany of horribles that people like you find reprehensible. So if you could give Abdul El-Sayed any advice on this issue, what would it be?
7: So, as you know, I'm tired of talking about this. I do find many of the things that he has said reprehensible.
1: Just imagine being a politician. I mean, she just did it. But, like, imagine just saying, I don't really feel like talking about this. I'm tired of talking about this because it's a liability for my party.
7: I don't get the phenomena of Hassan Piker. I don't know why he has so many followers. I obviously believe that Israel's got a right to exist. And, quite frankly, the more I read about what he's said about women, it does bother me. But, to me, this is what this election's about.
1: I just wanted to ignore this entirely. Well, you can blame your candidate for making it a part of the election. He's the one who sent the invite to Hassan Piker. He's the one who's been hanging out with them. He's the one. Didn't they work out together or something? Wasn't that what Hassan Piker said? We've been exercising together. They went out jazzercising or whatever. And so that's whose fault is that? It's El-Sayed's fault. I'm so tired of talking about this. Yeah, because you know it's going to blow up in your party's face, as it well should. As it well should. Now, there's one other moment in this interview that I just saw that has me cracking up, Jim. Apparently, Debbie Dingell's upset that Lake Ontario is now officially Lake America. And it's not just on Google. It's also on Apple. As of the last 24 hours, Apple has changed it officially as well. Everybody bending the knee, which is a lot of fun. And the left is furious about this. Debbie Dingell's upset. And the reason she's upset is because this is going to be very disorienting for the fish. Listen to Debbie Dingell explain.
7: I mean, the five Great Lakes are more than 20% of the fresh water in the world, and they are a mutual responsibility of America, the United States, and Canada. And do you think fish know which country they're in? Do you think birds do? Canada's our friend, and we should be stopping this.
1: Yeah, think of the fish. Think of the fish, the impact on the fish, the change of address cards, all of the efforts to get the new little stickers to stick to the envelopes. You got to tell everybody that your address changed. It's a very complicated thing for these fish in Lake America. Think of the fish, says Debbie Dingell. What the hell is she even talking about? It's Lake America. And last I checked, same thing with the Gulf of America. Isn't Canada part of North America? What's their beef? What are they set? The continent's called North America, which, of course, you know what that means. It means we own all of it. That's what that means. That's what North America is a way of saying that President Trump is right about everything. I think that's the lesson we can derive from this. It's an amazing.
8: If you play that out, we own the whole hemisphere.
1: We own the entire hemisphere. Thank you, Jim. Thank you for pointing out the obvious. We win again. Hey, by the way, I had a really, really important conversation with a great American called Marcus Coleman this morning on the Vince podcast. I can't impress upon you enough how important it is to take a look at this and share it. If you would, I'd appreciate that. He's the father of a beautiful, beautiful little girl who was severely injured for the rest of her life by an illegal alien. And he's trying to pick up the pieces. He's trying to restore our borders. He's trying to save this country. God bless him for it. Check it out, rumble.com/Vince. You can see the interview. I'd appreciate you doing that. And I'll be back with you tomorrow on The Vince Show.
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10: 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Here's Monsi Bolaños.
11: The Detroit Tigers have scored 5 runs in the top of the 12th inning, and they now lead the Twins in Minnesota 11-6. Bottom of the 12th inning is about to start. The Angels have tied the game against the Yankees at home. They're tied at 1 apiece, bottom of the 8th inning. Dodgers still lead the Cardinals 3-0. It's the top of the 6th inning. Freddie Freeman with a 3-run homer in the game, while the Astros shut out the White Sox 2-0. Brewers outscored the Cubs 9-5, and the Blue Jays blanked the Guardians in Cleveland 11-0, where Vladimir Guerrero Jr. had a 3-run homer and 5 RBI in the win. In the NBA, the league has stripped the Clippers of 5 first-round draft picks and fined them $30 million for circumventing the salary cap. The league additionally suspended owner Steve Ballmer for 1 year and suspended president of basketball operations Lawrence Frank for 6 months.
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13: A deadly mass shooting in Minneapolis. Fox News, I'm Sue Guzman. A shooting in downtown Minneapolis leaving 3 people dead and multiple people wounded, including 3 police officers, Police Sergeant Garrett Parton.
14: 4 additional people with apparent gunshot wounds were transported to Hennepin Healthcare, HCMC. One of those individuals died at the hospital. There was one additional individual who died at the scene.
13: Also dead, the suspected shooter. Parton adds one officer has non-life-threatening injuries. The other has been in surgery. This woman claims she ran into the suspect, but that he let her go.
17: He was like, you finna be a witness of me killing my baby's mama. And I said, no, I'm not.
13: Fox 9 Minneapolis reporting that the gunman was being evicted for previously making threatening statements. Still no verdict after 5 days of deliberations in the Lindsey Clancy murder trial.
18: Judge William Sullivan read to this deadlocked jury what's called the Tui Rodriguez or dynamite charge. It is a final jury instruction ordering this jury to reconsider their positions. If they are deadlocked again after this, then it is very likely going to be a mistrial.
19: There is no reason to suppose that the case will ever be submitted to 12 persons more intelligent, more impartial, or more competent to decide it. And with this in mind, it's your duty to decide the case if you can do it conscientiously.
18: The Clancy jury resumes deliberations for day 6 tomorrow at 9 a.m.
13: Fox's Brian Yenis. And a federal judge is blocking the Trump administration from enforcing a new executive order limiting the number of people eligible for birthright citizenship. The executive order taking aim at so-called birth tourism, where a child born in the U.S. to a visitor automatically gains American citizenship. 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
2: 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I'm Steve Smith. Here's what's trending on News Talk, KZRG. A political candidate from Joplin under arrest, Thomas Ross, who won the Republican nomination for state representative in the 161st District, is being held without bail in the Joplin City Jail on an unspecified warrant. Now, Ross beat Louise Secker by just over 30 votes in the primary election, but the arrest opened the door for Secker to become the candidate if Ross should drop out. Jasper County Clerk Charlie Davis told News Talk, KZRG.
4: According to statutes, the loser on the August ballot cannot be replacing the individual that is removed. But since this is a special circumstance, then there could be some extenuating circumstance that will allow it.
2: Davis said he'll be meeting with the Missouri Secretary of State's office. The deadline to drop out of the race is 5 p.m. next Tuesday. The Flock Off Act. Southwest Missouri Congressman Eric Burleson has officially co-sponsored a bill that would pull federal funding from Flock and similar real-time surveillance systems. The proposal would stop federal money from paying for cameras, subscriptions, and databases. Four people are under arrest after a fight at Grand Falls ended in gunfire. Joplin police say 23-year-old Devin Madison of Pittsburgh was shot in the leg just before 3 a.m. this morning. Investigators say Madison tried to leave but was stopped. It all got physical and Carter Montez pulled out a gun. More inside the KZRG app. I'm Steve Smith. 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
4: Here's your KCRG forecast. We've got a heat advisory through Saturday evening. Very hot conditions right into the weekend and probably beyond. All precautions outdoors. A mainly clear sky into sunrise, low 79. Sunny and very hot Thursday, Friday. Highs around 100. Heat indices to 105. I'm meteorologist Mark Thibodeau in the KCRG Storm Center.
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7: Great radio stations everywhere, along with Sam and Polo. It is the Joe Pags Show. Glad to have you. Bottom of this hour, Richie McGinnis. He's an independent journalist. He's a guy who worked with the Daily Caller when 9-11, not 9-11, when January 6th happened. He's also a guy who was out there in Kenosha, Wisconsin, when Kyle Rittenhouse was shooting in self-defense. He says because of independent journalists like him, and he's not like taking all the credit for it, that the main media can't set the narrative. And I ask him very directly, had you not been there when Kyle Rittenhouse was shooting his rifle to save his own life, might he be in prison right now? And his answer is probably what you assume it is. But we get into all that. Plus, what was he doing there on January 6th? Did it look like it was coordinated? Did it look like it just happened all of a sudden? What do we know about the pipe bombing suspect for January 6th as well? We'll get into all that and then more at the bottom of the hour. Do not miss a second of that. I do have time for some idiots in Congress. Now, Jasmine Crockett is still a representative, right, Sam?
8: I think so.
7: The answer is yes. She just didn't win the primary to become the U.S. Senate nominee for the Democrats in Texas, but she is a representative in the House of Representatives. She'll be gone very soon, thankfully. But she had something to say. Somebody puts a mic in front of her face. Keep in mind, James Tallarico, fake Christian, and Jasmine Crockett are both from the Democrat Party. They're both alleged Democrats, although I think he's more DSA than she is. They're both Democrats. It was a fair race by anybody's investigation, by anybody's numbers. And Tallarico beat her rather handily. She has since then been going on and on and on about how racist the voters in Texas are. Now, I want you to understand, these are the same voters who voted her into office as a state representative and then as a U.S. representative. Somehow, between the time she first ran for office on the state level and won, and then ran on the federal level and won, somehow Texas became racist. I don't know how it happened. I have no idea. But that's what she's alleging. And anytime anybody puts a microphone anywhere near her, that's her answer. Now, understand, she got that ass kicked in that election. In the primary between she and Tallarico, she lost badly. But because she's black, I don't think that means you lose. In fact, there are plenty of black people who win when they run for office because the people like them best out of whoever was running. But she is convinced

0: The only way she loses running for U.S. Senator, although she was already U.S. Representative, is because she's black.
1: Evan Jackson from Young, Bold, and Regal. What do you want to say to the voters that want you to run for president in 2028?
2: Not happening. Listen, running for office is a huge sacrifice, and it takes its toll on everyone, not just the candidate, but the candidate's families and that kind of stuff. And after what we saw in Texas, I'm not really sure. I may be with former First Lady Michelle Obama on this. You know, number one, the Democratic Party has to deal with its own racism. The reality is that racism is prevalent, not just within the Republican Party. And here recently, we've heard a lot of people quoting specifically Malcolm X and talking about the liberal white.
0: I'm pretty sure the word is prevalent. Don't think it's prevalent. Maybe in the UK. Bloody hell. Maybe they say prevalent there. I don't know. But it's prevalent. And I'm also pretty sure she just can't take the fact that she wasn't a good candidate. She wasn't somebody who represented her district very well in the House of Representatives. She went there just to talk about race stuff. She went there just to act the fool. She went there to make stupid videos for TikTok where she's dancing down the halls. I don't know what it is she thinks she accomplished. But what do we do about the mindset of some people who are so entitled? And it's not just black people. It's also plenty of white liberals, plenty of in between Hispanic or Indian or fill in the blank liberal. They really believe they're entitled. If I run, I deserve the job. There are still people who think Kamala Harris should have won simply because she's black and Indian and so on, and a female. That's the reason why she should have won. I don't know why they think that. She was a horrible candidate. The fact that she got over 70 million votes is nuts. That tells me half the country's nuts. But Jasmine Crockett, sorry. You needed to go to Washington and be an amazing representative of your district for you to then make the leapfrog into a Senate seat. You were bad at your job. You from even your own staffers, they were releasing all sorts of information. Anonymous information that she would just lay around the apartment all day. She said she didn't want to really go to work. And when she did go to work, you know, she sat there and said the dumbest things, where if I lived in her district, I'd be going, you know, you're not doing anything for me. She was there to somehow prove that America in 2026 is still just as racist as it was in 1826. That's what she wanted us to believe. And it didn't work. Texans did not fall for the okey-doke, although you did fall for the okey-doke of James Tallarico. And I'll say what I said the other day, and I'll say it all day until I go to sleep later, maybe twice on Sunday. It would have been much easier to beat Jasmine Crockett in the Senate race. And she could have held off her racial and racist comments until after she lost the race to Ken Paxton. I think that she would have lost handily. Tallarico is a different kind of candidate because he lies with incredible ease. When Jasmine Crockett is lying, we know. When she's putting on a fake cadence or a fake speech pattern to talk to black people or Hispanics or whatever, we know. It's obvious. With Tallarico, he comes off as somebody that, well, you probably should trust him. I don't know why, but you probably should. When, as bad as Jasmine Crockett is, she's nowhere near the liar this guy is. So no, she didn't lose because of racism. She lost because she was a horrible U.S. representative, and she didn't bring anything to the table as a Senate candidate. What I find to be kind of hilarious, hilarious, is that Colin Allred probably would have been leading Ken Paxton by now because he was a very polished politician. He did very well against Ted Cruz last time. And Cruz is a way stronger candidate than Paxton, many would say. So the fact that the Democrat Party pushed Colin Allred out to make way for Jasmine Crockett, who lost to James Tallarico, is hilarious to me. Just shows the stupidity of the new breed of Democrat coming up, the millennials, the Gen X, Gen Z, the alphas that will come up eventually. The next generation is really, really dumb, and I'm here for it. Oh, what is this woman's name? Summer Lee from Pennsylvania. She also happens to be a black female. She was in Congress as we speak, and she also decides that we're just a very racist country.
3: We find ourselves in the strangest timeline. I guess we can probably also say that about the Congress, and I would also say just the topics that come up every day are discouraging and disappointing, and honestly, I don't know why we're here today, because the Constitution is remarkably clear on birthright citizenship. It's been clear since it was ratified in 1868. Republicans are just making up ambiguity to justify their bigotry. This country has a history of demonizing people it doesn't like. We had to enshrine citizenship to people born in the United States because the Dred Scott decision would have continued to allow the U.S. to deny citizenship to black people like me.
0: I mean, is she a crazy person? They're trying to add ambiguity that wasn't there? Nothing ambiguous about subject to the jurisdiction thereof. Why doesn't somebody respond to her when she says such dumb things? Hey, Representative Lee, just wondering, what does subject to the jurisdiction thereof mean? And then let her answer it. She's not going to be able to answer. She's reading every word that she's saying. And she's saying it because she thinks that somebody out there is going to listen and believe her. And sadly, she's not wrong. Somebody out there is going to believe her. They are. They're going to take it right to the bank. Well, Summer Lee says so. I mean, I guess they just don't like people that look like her, look like me. Yeah, Democrats did not want former slaves and their children to get citizenship. They didn't. That's why the 14th Amendment was necessary to say, yes, you're born here and subject to the jurisdiction of here, which they are, because they were born of this land through ages of ancestry. It didn't mean that people who are foreign nationals with their allegiance to another country and citizenship in another country would be somehow able to come here and just have some kids and they'd be citizens. That wasn't what was supposed to happen. She either knows that and she's trying to trick those watching and listening, which is probably what it is, or she's really dumb and doesn't know that. Chip Roy was there as well talking about this get-together was actually about birthright tourism, which doesn't make any sense.
4: Birth tourism allows bad actors to prey on vulnerable mothers with the promise that by coming to America, their child will be guaranteed American citizenship. It devalues the meaning of American citizenship by bestowing it to the children of lawbreakers who entered the United States without the consent of its people, almost rewarding them for trespassing on to the country's soil. It steals our nation's medical resources and other finite resources from American mothers and babies, and it allows our adversaries to manufacture a cohort of American citizens who do not live in here, nor hold any allegiance to our nation, but who will one day be able to vote in our elections if they choose to do so.
0: It's such an important point to keep on bringing home. Somebody comes here from China who doesn't like us necessarily. The government doesn't anyway. From Russia, government doesn't like us. From Cuba, government doesn't like us. Venezuela, even with this Delcy Rodriguez, they don't really like us much. Maybe he's sneaking somebody from North Korea. Maybe he's sneaking somebody from Yemen who just hates us. And they have a child here. The child automatically gets citizenship for having been born here in our soil. Take the child back to be raised in a CCP school in China or into a communist school in Cuba or to a communist school in North Korea or to a madrasa somewhere teaching hate the Westerners in Yemen. Let them grow until they're 18 years old. Now they can vote in our elections. And are they going to vote to keep America great and westernized and have a value system that we've all had now for 250 years that makes a lot of sense when it comes to freedom and liberty and low regulations and small government? Or are they going to vote for something that's like what they were taught growing up in the CCP or Yemen or Cuba or Venezuela or North Korea? You tell me. How are they going to act if they get to vote in our elections simply because they were born here yet raised elsewhere? With a clear allegiance to a foreign nation that doesn't like us. And there are people like Summer Lee who have a problem with having hearings about this. It's really, really dumb. 888-941-PAGS, 888-941-7247, joepags.com. Definitely want to hear from you. Let me remind you about Incogni. Right now, somewhere, a stranger is buying a list. You can be on that list. Your family can be on that list. Your phone number, your address, your social security number, your credit card numbers, where you eat, how you drive, fill in the blank, what movie you saw last. They can buy that list. You know, they're actually putting lists together, these data broker sites that are just selling you for a profit. One list was called Suffering Seniors. 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Recently widowed is another list. Rural and barely making it. Bad credit. 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That's another list. 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
9: 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Reuters Institute says we're now one of the top news brands in the nation. 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
10: Thursday morning, join me, Ted Bohorquez, and Steve Scott for the KZRG Morning News Watch. 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We're also going to be speaking with economist Dan Cravens. We're going to be getting a pulse from him on the U.S. economy. And, of course, we'll be getting an update on this awful heat.
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13: Here's your KZRG forecast, a heat advisory all the way through the weekend. Actual highs could approach 100. Very hot conditions outdoors. Feels like temps up to 105. Clear skies, overnight low 79. Sunny and hot Thursday, Friday, highs around 100. Heat indices to 106. And this weekend looks very hot as well, mostly sunny. Highs around 101, lows in the mid to upper 70s. A peek ahead to Labor Day. Very hot conditions go on through the long weekend. Sunshine, highs around 100 on Monday. I'm meteorologist Mark Thibodeau in the KZRG Storm Center.
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0: talking about birthright citizenship, talking about people here illegally, talking about DHS and ICE. You got to go and see what's going on with ICE. So for a while, when Mark Wayne Mullen took over, it was, are you still doing the mass deportations or not? Are you still doing the arrests that you were doing or not? It turns out, according to the numbers, they certainly are. Here's this from News Nation. ICE arrests remain at record levels despite hate and change in tactics, I guess. I guess they're calling it hate. I don't know why. But our friend Ali Bradley and also Jeff Arnold wrote this. Nearly a year after federal immigration agents and officers surged into Chicago as part of operation that led to more than 3,500 arrests, the Trump administration's commitment to arresting and deporting immigrants in the United States illegally remains in full force. But how agencies like Immigration and Customs Enforcement are carrying out that mission amid historically high numbers of immigrant arrests has shifted. ICE reported record arrest totals for the third straight month in August, when federal officers made roughly 50,000 arrests, averaging 1,600 a day. August record tally followed a July in which ICE arrested 49,571, the highest monthly total of President Trump's second term. That was already up 15% from June, when ICE made just over 43,000 arrests, according to the federal data. Using government data obtained by the department, the Deportation Data Project, along with the latest figures confirmed by News Nation ICE sources, the agency has now made more than 300,000 arrests since the beginning of the 2026 calendar year. Yet while those working with the California-based Deportation Data Project have used ICE data obtained through a Freedom of Information Act lawsuit to compile their numbers, they also question who is being arrested. Data shows that only a small percentage of the more than 65,000 detainees in ICE custody are convicted criminals, challenging the Trump administration's commitment to go after the worst of the worst and deport them. Let me just jump in here. And I make sure that I let you know this every single time. Every single time. Yes, a small percentage have been convicted. How many have been accused of crimes? How many stand accused of violent crimes? I know, innocent until proven guilty. Well, you don't have the same due process if you're here illegally. The due process you get is, are you here legally or not? Oh, you're not? You're out of here. So due process and the other stuff doesn't matter, because the first law that you broke was coming here illegally. So again, this is a number that the left tries to use as if Trump is going after the abuela. That's not the story. The story is, how many of those have been accused or charged, even officially charged, with a crime? Because being accused or being charged or being suspected is not the same as being convicted. That's the loophole they're jumping through. ICE officials, meanwhile, accused the organization of cherry-picking data to create what it calls a false narrative. Despite all the hate, despite all the misinformation, despite the radical courts, ICE is still breaking records. White House Border Czar Tom Homan recently told reporters. But as ICE continues to ramp up arrests and enforcement operations in cities like New York, where Department of Homeland Security Secretary Mark Wayne Mullen announced that nearly 2,200 arrests had been made between July 27th and August 29th, the tactics being used by ICE have become less visible than those used in cities like Chicago and Minneapolis, where two Americans were fatally shot by federal officers. Mullen said that New York operation did not involve random enforcement, but instead targeted migrant criminals who fall into the worst of the worst category. Mullen acknowledged, however, that some of those arrested do not have criminal records, but still were considered targets because of their undocumented status. Quote, regardless of whether you're a criminal or not, if you entered this country and you cheated, you didn't come in the legal way, because there are people entering this country every single day legally, Mullen said at a news conference yesterday. Interesting. Always question the numbers that you're hearing from the lame media, the left media, the legacy media, and from organizations like this California organization attempting to prove that Trump is not getting bad people, he's only getting anybody. And if you look Hispanic, he's going to send you back. No, of course that isn't true. But if you've been charged with, if you've been suspected of, if you've been accused of, and you're here illegally, it's going to really flag yourself and your presence here to law enforcement. They have every right under the due process you're afforded to send that ass back if you're adjudicated as somebody who's here illegally and you can't get asylum. It's kind of simple. It really is. Oh, by the way, and I love this, the DOJ tells sanctuary states they must report illegals to get federal welfare. Oh, I'll quickly give you this one from the Federalist. When a state chooses to participate in TANF, T-A-N-F, it accepts the obligation to report illegal aliens in the United States. The Department of Justice's Office of Legal Counsel published an opinion yesterday, telling states that if they receive federal food stamps and Social Security assistance, they're required to report the presence of known illegal immigrants to the Department of Homeland Security. Boom. Boom. You got to start hitting them in the pocketbook. Got to start hitting them in the purse strings. You don't have to just willy-nilly send a bunch of money to these states because it's somehow required. It's not. If you don't do what we want you to do, you're not going to get this money. And what we want you to do is follow the law. What we want you to do is not let people just live illegally, work illegally, many of them off the books, and also get social services, whether it's school lunch or food stamps or fill in the blank. You want the benefits? Make sure you're doing it legally. This is a great move by them. Richie McGinnis, when we come back, stay here.

0: summertime. How hot will it be today? We keep you in the know with weather updates, the highs and the lows, and whether it'll rain or not. Here comes the rain. AM 1310. 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
1: Fox News, I'm Ted Lindner. Two people are dead, three police officers wounded after a shooting in downtown Minneapolis on Wednesday. Fox's Jill Nato.
2: Police rushed into an apartment building in downtown, hearing gunfire and encountering shooting victims. No word yet on a motive. The FBI and ATF are joining with state and local police to go over the scene and find out more.
1: The two officers injured, one was shot in the leg, the other in the stomach, are both in stable condition. The gunman was also found dead. Tropical Depression Edwards sweeping through eastern Texas after it made landfall Tuesday. Fox Weather's Brandi Campbell.
3: The highest wind gusts clocked at over 90 miles per hour in Port Arthur, Texas. Power outages quickly rose into the tens of thousands across east Texas, and that issue is ongoing. Edwards' flood threat also ramped up.
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4: I'm Hal Cheeseball with the news. Our top story tonight is a local hurricane. Let's send it out to our meteorologist on the streets, Jim Windy.
5: You won't believe it, Hal, but we're actually seeing people rushing into the three hurricanes that we have in our area.
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12: Here's your KZRG forecast, a heat advisory all the way through the weekend. Actual highs could approach 100. Very hot conditions outdoors. Feels like temps up to 105. Clear skies, overnight low 79. Sunny and hot Thursday, Friday, highs around 100. Heat indices to 106. And this weekend looks very hot as well, mostly sunny. Highs around 101, lows in the mid to upper 70s. A peek ahead to Labor Day. Very hot conditions go on through the long weekend. Sunshine, highs around 100 on Monday. I'm meteorologist Mark Thibodeau in the KZRG Storm Center.
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14: We don't talk about it much anymore, but we should. The January 6th riot, the dust-up, the protest, that people are calling it the insurrection, which, of course, it wasn't. But we should be talking about it because there are a couple of things that really are outstanding. People were thrown in prison or in jail, didn't have any rights. They got no due process for a long time. And after 4 years, President Trump said, I'm going to let you out. I'm going to exonerate your records. And people are still freaking out about that. What really happened that day? And do we really know who the pipe bomber was? Allegedly we do, but we're not so sure. Richard McGinnis is an independent journalist. He's the CEO of The Resilience Show, author of Riot Diet, and contributor over at Politibrawl. Good to see you, Richie. How are you?
15: I'm great. Little rainy in the swamp over here in D.C., but...
14: Everybody watching, listening knows that you mean D.C. You don't have to say D.C. when you say the swamp.
15: Right.
14: Yeah. We just had a little bit of a chat beforehand. When you just said the swamp, I was like, great, so you're in D.C. Let's talk about that day in D.C. Some estimates say upwards of 1 million people were going to show up. I think the smallest estimates say 250,000 people were there, most of them to have their voices heard, to be peaceable, to not do anything wrong. The president says go and peacefully make your voice heard, make sure that they do what you want them to do. And something happened in the Capitol. Now, the people that broke things, bad. You should be charged. People who actually rioted, vandalized, that's bad. They should be charged. But they were locking up grandmas. They were locking up people that were just taking a selfie inside the actual building. You were there, had the proper credential. How did that day unfold? Did you feel early on that something bad was going to go down, or did it seem like a really big protest or a really big rally?
15: No, I thought that the chaos was going to unfold around dark, as it had with the previous two Stop the Steal rallies in November and December, when the protesters all start to filter out and they engage with counter protesters throughout the city. So I was actually back in Georgetown, streaming Trump's speech, because I knew there was going to be no internet down there. I was the video director at the Daily Caller at the time. I had five reporters on the ground. And so I was quarterbacking everything from there. And I planned to go down around 3 or 4 p.m. My wife, who was working in Rayburn at the time, which is a house office building near the Capitol, she was on the roof, and she told me she saw police running in opposite directions at about 1:05, 1:10.
14: Okay.
15: So at that point, I got my bulletproof vest because I'd already gone through the BLM stuff.
14: Right.
15: I'd already witnessed tons of riots. So this time, I was prepared equipment-wise. I had my bulletproof backpack, my bulletproof vest, my ballistic helmet, and my gas mask, and I brought my skateboard because I knew I was going to hit traffic in the Uber. So the Uber hits traffic. I'm already all strapped in and skateboarded down to the Western Front. Got there about 2 p.m. right as the clashes were really ramping up, and climbed that media tower that was about halfway built for the inauguration.
14: Right.
15: And I was hanging from there, filming the breaking of the police line. I saw everybody streaming in and decided, just like with BLM, my job is to get in between the rioters / protesters and police and show people at home what's happening, because I don't trust either of those two parties to be impartial as far as covering the event.
14: So while you're there, you've got the proper credential. Do you show that to the Capitol Police and then they leave you alone? Because a lot of people got arrested that were just there saying that they were documenting.
15: Well, interestingly, I actually published all this footage. I had the credential on my phone. So I was holding the credential while I was filming. So it was right up in the police. They could see it. And one of the police officers, because I was so well-dressed, I was so well-prepared, snatched the credential out of my hand about midway through, when the rotunda was getting crushed. They were pushing everybody out.
14: Right.
15: So I had my credential snatched from me, and I published the footage. I said, what are you doing, man? Now I'm going to get arrested. At one point, a tactical officer came in, and I believe it was the tactical FBI squad came in. They had rifles, and they said, everyone in here is getting arrested, but they ended up ferrying us out. And nobody got arrested that day. A lot of other people did thereafter, but I never even was contacted by the feds. I witnessed the shooting, Kyle Rittenhouse shooting in Kenosha. I talked to police. They asked me for my footage, and I gave over my footage that was relevant to the case. I had interviewed him 13 minutes beforehand. But as far as January 6th, not a peep. Never even heard from the feds once.
14: When you're there on January 6th, and again, it's Richie McGinnis. Go and check him out, richiemcginnis.com. When you're there watching it unfold, I was a journalist for a long time. I was a TV news anchor, I was a reporter, did the job very well. I'm a commentator now. But I know when I went and covered stories, I wasn't making a decision on what I was seeing. I was just seeing it. keeping a journal of it, giving it to my audience later. When you're doing it right then, does anything tweak you? Does the hair in the back of your neck stand up and go, there's something weird going on here. This isn't just some uprising. There seems to be some other force. Are you just documenting it, and then you started thinking about what you just saw later?
15: Well, my very first thought when I got onto the Western Front about 2 p.m. was, why am I better prepared than almost every single one of these cops? Because most of them didn't have gas masks. I actually found out later that I was right next to Ray Epps as he was exiting. So kind of once the deed, you know, once the Capitol was being overrun, he exited. There was a bunch of obviously pepper spray and tear gas. And so in my footage, I found later that Ray Epps was right next to me and was walking away as I was about to climb up that tower. But really, I mean, whether it's BLM or MAGA, in all these situations, when you have a large crowd of people, it doesn't take more than a very small handful of people to agitate the police, to create a response. And once the pepper spray and the tear gas comes out, it activates the lizard brain. You're not using the frontal cortex anymore.
14: Right.
15: So while I had a gas mask, everybody else was getting pepper sprayed, doused with tear gas. And it's really hard to make rational decisions at that point. And the fact of the matter is the Capitol, the leading up to the Capitol. So it's on a hill, obviously, but all of the people, there were hundreds of thousands of people streaming from the Ellipse, and none of them could see anything beyond the crowd of people moving in front of them. And by the time I arrived at 2 p.m., all of the barricades, the flimsy barricades that they had arranged, were trampled. So people were really just following each other towards the Capitol. A lot of them were from outside D.C. They didn't really know that the Capitol was a restricted area. So, I mean, a ton of them wandered in, but that, you know, that tip of the spear, it only took a couple of people to agitate that and create the kind of chaotic situation, not kind of, very chaotic situation that took place.
14: And by the way, one of the agitators was Ray Epps, and I can say that because video agitating. He's on video saying we're going to go in there tomorrow. We're going to go inside the Capitol. Mm-hmm. Interestingly, I had not heard this. This is brand new information to me, that once it was breached, he was out of there. That's kind of interesting. I thought he was going to be the leader of it all. He's going to go in there, and he's going to make sure that our voices are heard. That didn't happen at all. So he goes through the barricade. We've got video of him telling people, go through the barricade, get through there, go do it now. Mm-hmm. And you literally saw him leave before, like, the height of all of it even happened. That's interesting.
15: This is before the police line broke, but as everybody was, yeah.
14: So he did whatever the job was that he thought he was going to do. And again, I can say that without worrying about getting sued, because I've seen all the video with him saying, we're going to go in. That we see the day up where he's telling people, go past those barricades. So later when you find out that there are a couple of dozen former CIs in the audience or in the crowd, and then Cash Patel says there were 275 or something FBI agents who were there for crowd control, which doesn't make sense. It didn't say FBI. It didn't say crowd control. Mm-hmm. They weren't armed and weren't wearing masks and everything else. So we know that there was a big deep state presence. There was a big FBI presence there. Were you surprised when you found that information out?
15: Not at all. I'm a hockey player. I play in a number of men's leagues in Washington, D.C. I have since I graduated college in D.C. Right. in 2012. So I've had buddies on the team. They're, you know, FBI guys, DEA. And a lot of these guys, during the BLM stuff, there'd be a march of like 30 people. And they would be in those crowds. So to think, and the fact that our media was squawking about the fact that, there were no feds in the crowd. I mean, it's completely ridiculous to think that a crowd that size, even the smaller protests, the smaller marches over the course of the quote unquote summer of love, there were plainclothes officers, feds, observing what was going on. In Kenosha, there were, they had a Cessna that was flying over. We found that out in court. They had a drone that was flying over the riots. And, if you have, you know, intelligence in the air, then you obviously have assets on the ground. So if they have it in Kenosha, of course they're going to have it in Washington, D.C. It's ridiculous to think that they wouldn't have a strong presence of plainclothes officers in that crowd.
14: Richie McGinnis, it's R-I-C-H-I-E, M-C-G-I-N-N-I-S-S.com. Go and follow him right now. Independent journalist. So let's get to the end of this. Will we ever find out what really happened on January 6th? We know that they had a permit to do the rally. We know that a lot of people were going to show up. I thought about going for a while. I decided not to, thank goodness. But all of a sudden, we're going to breach the Capitol, and most people were walking around taking selfies. I mean, the shaman guy was actually let into the Senate chamber by Capitol Police. Will we ever know exactly what it was? Because I've been saying this for a long time, and it's verifiably true. Donald Trump did not benefit from the January 6th riot. Joe Biden did. That shut down any questions about the election, shut down any challenges to the electors. So, I mean, to me, I think it'd be very interesting to find out what really happened. It's now been a long time. Will we ever know?
15: I think, I mean, do we know anything? Do we really know what we need to know about the Kennedy assassination?
14: No.
15: I think there's certain things that will come out over the years. For example, I've been doing, I'm writing a book. I already wrote a book about the BLM protests and riots. And now I'm writing one about January 6th and the election leading up to it, all the Stop the Steals. And so I've been doing a lot of digging specifically into people like Ray Epps. I've been talking to a lot of my friends who are, and sources who are, you know, feds, and just about specifically who was in there. And I've been doing research as to who was not arrested. Ray Epps was arrested, but only on a misdemeanor. So they threw a book, the book at a lot of these people. And I'm working on identifying specific individuals who got off easy, so to speak. And then we can track down exactly who they were. So
14: do you agree? Do you agree that the winner that day, though, was Joe Biden and his potential presidency? 1,000%. Without a doubt. Because why would Trump start this trouble and stop Ted Cruz and Josh Hawley and the others that were going to be challenging the electors? He wouldn't. That would be stupid.
15: It makes absolutely no sense. And in fact, when I was pitching my book, the BLM book, at the end of 2022, I was told by both conservative and lefty publishers that Donald Trump was done after January 6th. It was the nail in the coffin. It was going to be DeSantis. And the Trump era was old news, because I was writing about it as a primary source, as if it was history. And they said, nobody cares anymore. He's done. And I knew that that wasn't the case, because I saw how much, what a strong following he had on that day and thereafter. So it's just completely ridiculous to think that Trump, you know, was the one who wanted that to happen. Obviously, it benefited Nancy Pelosi, Joe Biden, and the Democrats, and they thought they had him done in, but they were wrong, obviously.
14: 100%. Then they spent 4 years trying to lock him up so he couldn't run again. Riot Diet is the name of the book. He's the author, Richie McGinnis. Talk to me about this guy. I don't know anything from anything other than it doesn't make sense to me that this, 30-year-old guy that was arrested that seems to have had some autism in his past or something, suddenly he's the mastermind.
15: Oh, not some.
14: He's autistic. Okay, you can fill me in on that.
15: Very autistic.
14: But he's the guy that we see on video. Although days before that, Richie, there were people pointing to a Capitol Police officer, a woman, that somehow the gait and stride looked more like her. What can you tell my audience and me about the guy they have, and whether you think, through your extensive research, not just your opinion, they got the right guy?
15: Well, Steve Baker is the one. He was working at the Blaze at the time. And in November, November 8th, he came out with an article that named this Capitol Police officer as the potential January 6th pipe bomber.
14: Right.
15: And after this is almost 5 years later. No suspects, no leads. And within a month, within days, the FBI began surveilling this individual, Brian Cole Jr., who was a month later arrested. So after 5 years, you have nothing. And then Steve Baker comes out, names this Capitol Police officer, who actually then went on to work at the CIA. And
14: imagine all of a sudden
15: they come down and,
14: I want to make sure I understand the timeline. So Steve Baker releases that before we hear anything about this Brian Cole guy.
15: That's right. November 8th. And then Brian Cole was arrested on December 5th. And from what I understand, Steve Baker has a few whistleblowers from within the FBI. He was surveilled starting about 5 days after Baker named this Capitol Police officer.
14: So, I mean, obviously, there's something there. But knowing that there's something there, here's the frustrating part for you, for me, for those watching and listening. The frustrating part is, we know that that's probably wink and nod, not really who Ray Epps was. Yeah, we probably know that this Capitol Police officer should be investigated. Wink, wink, nod, nod. But let's arrest this guy. There's nothing to see here. How do we ever, as the American public, ever get the truth, knowing the deep state has a completely different government going on? They do anything they want, anytime they want. And if you raise too much of a stink, you're going to be surveilled. You're going to be canceled. And we're going to make sure that you don't get the real person who did it, because that person's protected. How do we fix that? Can we?
15: Well, I'll use the Kenosha trial, the Kyle Rittenhouse trial that I testified in as an example. Independent media was there. Corporate media was not. We all had our cameras rolling. And Kyle Rittenhouse was acquitted because of the extensive video evidence and eyewitness evidence that myself and people like BG on the scene, Brennan Gutenschwager, who filmed the second and third shootings, provided. So I use that as an example, because the deep state, as you call it, which, that's a term that was actually coined by Peter Dale Scott, who was a lefty in the wake of 9/11. Oh, wow. Okay. So for this to be some kind of like, oh, MAGA, you're so dumb using that term. It's like, no, there is a deep state. It has existed for decades.
14: Yeah.
15: And the difference now is that we have cell phones, we have extensive video footage, we have digital records. And so I don't think that they're capable of pulling off the cover-ups that they were in the past. So when you look at this J6 pipe bomber case, they have a trial. They thought that Brian Cole Jr., they threw the book at him. They thought he was going to plea down, be scared of life in prison. But it turns out his dad is a bail bondsman who has the means and the legal expertise to hire a really good legal team. And they're going to take this to court. And number one, I don't think that an autistic black dude is going to get convicted by a DC jury evidence that they have so far, at least the evidence that I've seen. And number two, Steve Baker is now coming out with receipts on the cell phone pings that were possibly, potentially law enforcement that were in the area of where the bombs were planted on January 5th. So I think because of the technology, you're no longer able to get away with this kind of stuff in the way that you were able to do in the past. So I do think that there's a reckoning on the horizon. I know it's taken a lot longer than Trump promising to, you know, get rid of the deep state in 2016. It is now 10 years later. And obviously it's still up to the same old tricks. But I think if you look on a longer timeline, they're not going to be able to control the discourse and control these kind of highly charged events in the way that they were in the past.
14: I've seen video, and it's Richie McGinnis. Go and check him out wherever you can find great books. Go check out his book, Riot Diet. He's a contributor, Politibrawl. Go check that out. His website, richiemcginnis.com. Maybe I'm wrong. You can correct me if I'm wrong. Isn't there a video available of the person they thought might have been the person who planted the pipe bombs walking up to SUVs and talking to like undercover cops or maybe even marked cars, having a conversation and taking off and having a nice day? I mean, they want me to believe this Brian Cole guy did that?
15: Well, it would be funny if it weren't so serious. So the FBI released less than a minute of footage went in their attempts, $500,000 reward that was offered. In the 5 years, they released 1 minute of video. It appears that it's one frame per second. I mean, this is 2026 and it looks like.
14: I mean, I'm doing video, 60 frames per second. Now, for those who don't know, yeah, I'm doing exactly. 60 frames per second. One frame per second sucks. It's almost like a non-motion movie.
15: Yeah, stop motion, exactly. Yeah. But Steve Baker was, when they opened up the terminals, and I actually saw Steve a bunch of times in there as I was following my own journey through January 6th, in this terminal where they were allowing us to view Capitol Police CCTV footage, he was able to ascertain a ton of additional video clips of the J6 pipe bomber.
14: I mean, there's a lot going on there. And Steve Baker, we've had him on this program. Richie will be posted in the next couple of days over on YouTube. We got to hit a break here on the radio show. Stay here.
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14: Did you hear that? Listen very carefully. That's my phone. No spam calls, no spam texts. I love the silence. Your phone, probably not so quiet, right? 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
12: Here's your KZRG forecast. A heat advisory all the way through the weekend. Actual highs could approach 100. Very hot conditions outdoors. Feels like temps up to 105. Clear skies, overnight low 79. Sunny and hot Thursday, Friday. Highs around 100. Heat indices to 106. And this weekend looks very hot as well. Mostly sunny. Highs around 101. Lows in the mid to upper 70s. A peak ahead to Labor Day. Very hot conditions go on through the long weekend. Sunshine. Highs around 100 on Monday. I'm meteorologist Mark Thibodeau in the KZRG Storm Center.
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14: The journalists are the lifeblood of this country. They're going out there. They're getting the stories that you're not being presented by the legacy media. They are the ones out there making sure they roll camera and they make sure they put a microphone in somebody's face. What is going on here? Why is it going on? And what is it that you want out of this? I just think that it's great. We'll have that entire thing up and running. Keep in mind, Ted Cruz, that entire interview, long form, unshaken and Afraid with Joe Pags, over on the YouTube page right now. 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That's going to do it for now. That is Sam. That is Polo. I am Joe. That's it for today. We'll talk to you very soon. Have a great night. Go to the website right now. The show continues there. Bye.
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0: Tigers' Monsi Bolaños.
2: The Detroit Tigers have scored 5 runs in the top of the 12th inning, and they now lead the Twins in Minnesota 11-6. Bottom of the 12th inning is about to start. The Angels have tied the game against the Yankees at home. They're tied at 1 apiece, bottom of the 8th inning. Dodgers still lead the Cardinals 3-0 at the top of the 6th inning. Freddie Freeman with a 3-run homer in the game, while the Astros shut out the White Sox 2-0. Brewers outscored the Cubs 9-5, and the Blue Jays blanked the Guardians in Cleveland 11-0, where Vladimir Guerrero Jr. had a 3-run homer and 5 RBI in the win. In the NBA, the league has stripped the Clippers of 5 first-round draft picks and fined them $30 million for circumventing the salary cap. The league additionally suspended owner Steve Ballmer for 1 year and suspended president of basketball operations Lawrence Frank for 6 months.
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1: Tragedy in Minneapolis. I'm Ted Lindner, Fox News. 2 people dead, 3 police officers wounded after a shooting in downtown Minneapolis on Wednesday. Fox 9 Minneapolis, Mike Manzoni, reporting from the scene.
23: Hospital officials have told us that 7 people arrived at the hospital, including one who died. Now, we don't have the identities of any of those victims. We don't know if the person who died was the shooter or someone else. We do know that of the 7 people, at least 2 of them were police officers, one who was shot in the leg and the other in the stomach. We do not know their conditions at this point.
1: The shooter is also now confirmed dead, and the officer is expected to be okay. The jury will resume deliberations Wednesday in the Massachusetts murder trial of Lindsay Clancy, who killed her 3 children. So far, the jury has deadlocked twice. Fox's Brian Yenis with more.
24: After 30 hours over 5 days, this jury of 9 women and 3 men is still at an impasse. So Judge William Sullivan read the Tui Rodriguez charge. It is a final jury instruction urging the jury to reconsider their positions. This marks the last time the judge can force this jury to deliberate before a possible mistrial. This jury is weighing, did the prosecution prove beyond a reasonable doubt that Lindsay Clancy is criminally responsible, that she knew killing her 3 children was wrong and could control her actions on that day? If she is, they then must decide between first-degree murder, second-degree, or manslaughter.
1: And Texas authorities have rescued numerous people from stranded cars, homes, and surrounded by floodwaters and an assisted living facility. As former Tropical Storm Edward lingered over rural parts of the state, the now Tropical Depression has dumped nearly 2 feet of rain in some places. National Weather Service says heavy rains are expected to threaten the eastern part of the state through Thursday morning. 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
1: Democrats are denouncing 2 of their own on Wednesday after they voted in favor of Republicans. Fox's Chad Pergram.
30: Moderates Jared Golden and Marie Glusenkamp-Perez deserting their party to advance a series of GOP measures. Democratic leaders call the revolt, quote, a significant breach of trust by the turncoats. One plan the duo backed condemned socialism and endorsed the Save America Act. Renegade Jared Golden says he voted with Republicans to unlock a bill safeguarding Maine's lobster industry. Republicans believe this says a lot about Speaker hopeful Hakeem Jeffries. As Jeffries quibbles with moderates, progressives push packing the Supreme Court. Republicans forcing a vote on a constitutional amendment freezing the court at 9 justices.
1: The bill failed to get the two-thirds majority needed to amend the Constitution. The U.S. Army now needs a new secretary, as former Secretary Dan Driscoll's last day on the job was Wednesday. Fox's Kevin Uretsky with more.
0: There appears to be more questions than answers about why Driscoll stepped down after only about 18 months on the job. In a post on X, Driscoll wrote, serving in the role has been the honor of a lifetime, adding, quote, we could not have made the progress we did without the support of Secretary Hegseth. However, there have been reports that conflict with War Secretary Pete Hegseth may have led to Driscoll's departure. Several military leaders have either resigned or been fired since the Trump administration took office, including Army Chief of Staff General Randy George, who retired just after the war in Iran began, and Europe and Africa Commander General Chris Donahue, who stepped down in July. Kevin Uretsky, Fox News.
1: And in the Pacific, Tropical Storm Marie strengthening to a hurricane Wednesday night. The National Hurricane Center making that announcement, saying that Hurricane Marie was located

0: southern tip of Baja California. Stay up to date with the latest on the storms. Make sure you have that Fox Weather app. I'm Ted Linder. This is Fox News.
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3: Here's your KCRG forecast. We've got heat advisory through Saturday evening. Very hot conditions right into the weekend and probably beyond. All precautions outdoors. A mainly clear sky into sunrise, low 79. Sunny and very hot Thursday, Friday. Highs around 100. Heat indices to 105. I'm meteorologist Mark Thibodeau in the KCRG Storm Center.
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0: From the heartland of America and the gateway to the West, good morning, good evening, wherever you may be, across the nation, around the world. I'm George Norrie, and this is Coast to Coast AM. Later tonight, NASA and space. And in a moment, biblical prophecy right here on Coast to Coast AM. Here's what's happening. Iranian hackers have targeted not only U.S. water systems, but also telecommunications, energy, and other infrastructure in recent weeks. The attempted cyber attacks focused on automated systems connected to the Internet and have so far been unsuccessful. With more on what happened today, here's Tom Danheiser. Tommy?
1: Well, George, updates from the Cybersecurity and Infrastructure Security Agency have indicated that Iranian-linked hackers are actively targeting U.S. critical infrastructure, successfully breaching over 100 internet-exposed water and wastewater systems across at least 12 states. While the hacks on these water sectors have caused minimal operational damage and did not compromise drinking water safety, that's important, did not compromise it, they still represent a significant escalation in warfare. Intelligence reports have also indicated that there have been unsuccessful attempts to breach U.S. telecommunications and energy sectors. Meanwhile, active hostilities in the now six-month U.S.-Iran war have violently reignited following a month-long lull. U.S. President Donald Trump stated that U.S. carried out a very heavy attack targeting Islamic Revolutionary Guard Corps installations, prompting widespread Iranian missile and drone retaliation across the Persian Gulf. President Trump says that while the U.S. is ready to strike Iran at any time, he doesn't expect the renewed fighting to last too long. And Saudi Arabia, Qatar, and the United Arab Emirates have all denounced Iran's attack on a Saudi tanker in the Strait of Hormuz that killed two sailors. George?
0: Thank you, Tom. We look forward to your report tomorrow. Leaders of the Shanghai Cooperation Organization members have wrapped up their summit with a declaration expressing solidarity with Iran. The summit in Kyrgyzstan is the international framework led by China and Russia, has 10 members, including Iran, of course. In the declaration, the leaders reaffirmed their support for Iran's sovereignty and territorial integrity and called for settling disputes through political and diplomatic means. Here's Howard Bloom with more. Howard, what is this?
2: Well, we're accustomed to being the leader of the global order, the big kahuna on planet Earth. But our preeminence is slipping, and your media, whether it's Fox TV or CNN, is not telling you about it. Tuesday night, a two-day summit wrapped up that will slowly but surely have an impact on your life and the lives of your kids and grandkids. But it's likely you've never heard about it until George just told you about it. It's the annual meeting of the Shanghai Cooperation Organization. The Shanghai Cooperation Organization was founded in 2001 and originally included only China, Russia, and four Central Asian republics.

0: Publix. No wonder it's been so obscure. But today, it also includes Iran, India, Belarus, and Pakistan, which means the 2 days of meetings that wrapped up Tuesday represented a quarter of the Earth's economy and half the world's population. Yes, half. That's according to Xi Jinping, China's dictator, meaning that we may be working to isolate Iran and make it a pariah, but an organization representing half the world's population is defending Iran's sovereignty and condemning our attacks against it. What were the fruits of this get-together? The participants condemned the airstrikes against Iran. They asserted each member's rights to peaceful nuclear development and control over its own nuclear safety. They promoted a collective non-Western position on nuclear governance. They did not mention the United States by name, but their condemnation of America was there for all to see. On the economic front, they opposed what they called our unilateral coercive measures against Iran, the hangman's knot of economic sanctions we are trying to tighten around the neck of Iran's economy. They discussed their efforts to create a banking infrastructure that skirts America's sanctions. Their alternative system is already having an impact. One major source of America's extraordinary sanctions power is the central role of the dollar and of America's financial institutions in the world's finance. But as of today, Russian officials claim that 96% of trade between Russia and India is being settled in rubles and rupees. And this escape route out of the American dollar system, says Reuters, now involves 22 Russian and 17 Indian banks. What's more, Russian sources claim that 90% of the transactions between Russia and India are processed within 10 minutes, and more than half are processed within 1 minute. The meeting adopted 29 documents, and at the end of the Shanghai Cooperation Organization's summit, all 10 nations signed the Bishkek Declaration. What in the world does that declaration say? It speaks out loudly for the sovereignty of Iran. It condemns our military strikes on Iran's territory and civilians. And it condemns sanctions. In other words, it condemns the United States and the Iran war. And it calls the Shanghai Cooperation Organization to give birth to what Xi Jinping told the group must be an equal and orderly multipolar world. An order whose coming, said Xi, is irreversible. On the path to that new world order, Xi announced a slew of Shanghai Cooperation Organization projects that would tie the 10 countries of the organization into the biggest infrastructure backbone in human history, China's $8 trillion Belt and Road Initiative, which would make China the world's biggest provider of infrastructure, technology, and economic coordination ever seen on planet Earth. What Xi hides is that his equal and orderly multipolar world is designed to be a stepping stone for an unequal world, a world order ruled by China.
1: Thank you, Howard. Howard Bloom, author of The Mohammed Code. Yellow lights are flashing in the most important market on the planet, the U.S. bond market. The turmoil is being driven by a confluence of separate but related forces. The U.S. war with Iran is heating up again, driving up U.S. defense spending, the cost of oil, gasoline, diesel, and jet fuel. Investment analyst Mish Shedlock with us here. Mish, what a mess, huh?
2: It is a mess indeed, George. George, here there's five forces that I reckon are pressuring bonds. First, you mentioned the war in Iran. Oil, diesel, fertilizer, everything that passes through the state is straight, is impacted. Deficits, they're growing. The administration wants more spending for military, farm bailouts, other priorities. Some of that is related to the war. Debt passed the $40 trillion mark. Interest on the debt, George, is projected to hit $1 trillion a year starting fiscal year 2026, right now. This is kind of the fourth point is relatively minor, but the Fed and the Treasury are at odds, essentially fighting each other. War at the Fed wants a clean market signal. He wants to eliminate QE, but Bessent is discussing unlimited Treasury actions to force down long-term yields. This is a confidence thing, and right now there's not a lot of confidence in the Fed. And the fifth thing is international. The U.S. intervened in the Japanese yen because Japan was about to dump U.S. treasuries to buy the yen to support the yen. Now, curiously, Bessent wants Japan to hike rates and reduce debt to fix the yen problem. But the irony here is pretty obvious. Those are the actions that the U.S. needs to be doing as well. Now, let's discuss diesel specifically. We're only 12.9 cents from a new record high. The high is 581. We're currently at 569. And here's the factors impacting diesel. We have a harvesting peak now from August to November. Corn, soybeans, other farm crops, big diesel users. We have trucking needs, Christmas shopping. This is peak Christmas delivery season. The war in Iran reduced crude supplies. That's number three. The war in Ukraine is impacting this. Ukraine is bombing Russian refineries, and Russia was a big diesel exporter. They've now stopped exporting diesel. And the fifth thing here impacting diesel is record low inventories here in the United States. George, I think it's only a matter of days, a week maybe, before diesel hits a new record high in the United States. That won't be good for farmers. That won't be good for truckers. That won't be good for the U.S., George.
1: Good point. Thank you, Mish. A plane carrying Department of Homeland Security Secretary Mark Wayne Mullen made an emergency landing after the aircraft suffered an engine failure. Mullen was traveling from Georgia to Washington, D.C. when the U.S. Coast Guard C-101 was diverted to Ronald Reagan Washington National Airport in Virginia. Everybody's okay. In a moment, Jonathan Kahn back with us on Coast to Coast as we talk about biblical prophecy right here on Coast to Coast AM. 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
1: And welcome back to Coast, George Norrie with you. The Pergamon Altar is a massive monumental Greek structure built in the 2nd century BC on the Acropolis of Pergamon in Asia Minor, modern Turkey. And it is also the subject of a special book by Jonathan Cahn. Jonathan has spoken at the United Nations to millions around the world. His work focuses on biblical prophecy, connecting ancient Hebrew scriptures to modern global events, American history, and end times prophecy. Jonathan, welcome back. How are you doing?
6: Good. Great to be with you, George. I'm in a hotel in Dallas. Great to talk to you again.
1: Great to talk to you. And your new book is called The Altar of Pergamon. Tell us a little bit more about Pergamon.
6: Yeah, Pergamon. Yeah, this is, George, this is something I knew I was going to write on, but this is a cataclysmic mystery. It's a mind-boggling one. It is a mystery that has literally altered the history of the world, not once, but over and over again to this day. This is dealing with an object, as we're talking about, that's linked to what the Bible calls the throne of Satan. And this lies behind, and we'll open it up, lies behind everything from the rise of Adolf Hitler, the world wars, the rise of Marxism, the Cold War, the atomic age, New World Order, even the link to the internet, even linked to an American leader, and linked to end time prophecy. And so past, present, and future. And so much so that everyone listening tonight, your life has been touched by this mystery. And I'll just say one quick thing so people don't confuse it. The mystery is real. In the book, I'm revealing it through a kind of thriller. So there's a story that's revealing it, kind of like an Indiana Jones thing. But the mystery is totally real, and we've all been affected by it.
1: Jonathan, something linked to the throne of Satan doesn't sound very friendly, does it?
6: No, I wouldn't say so. Yeah, this is the thing. This is where it begins. In the book of Revelation, there's a verse where it says, "You who live in Pergamon, where the throne of Satan dwells." So now it's a pretty big statement from the Bible saying that there's a place on earth where actually it's saying the throne of Satan dwells. So what's that about? Well, you know, George, I just came back from Pergamon. Actually, I've been to that high place. Pergamon's an ancient place in, as you said, Turkey, Asia Minor, and it has this high place, the Acropolis, as you said, and on top of it was called the Great Altar. The Great Altar was this, it's the biggest altar the Greek world ever built, and it was dedicated to the king of the gods, Zeus, and all the other gods, and all, and it's the embodiment of Pergamon, and now, again, Pergamon's called the throne of Satan in the Bible, and so it's going to focus on this object, and what happens is when the Christianity comes into the Roman, Greek Roman world, people abandon, you know, the temples and the gods. And so the altar of Pergamon is abandoned. And so what happens, it falls to ruins. And so it's lying in the dust. So like put it together, you know, put it together. We're still talking about throne of Satan lying in the dust for ages. Now, what would happen if it was unearthed? What would happen if we're talking about what the Bible calls the throne of Satan is brought back into the world? I mean, this is sounding like, again, like an Indiana Jones thing, but it's real. Yeah. Well, it actually did happen.
1: And the altar has been moved to a museum in Berlin, Germany, hasn't it? I think we may have lost him. You there, John?
6: Right here. Yeah.
1: Yeah, we lost you for a little bit. But the altar has been moved to a museum in Germany, hasn't it?
6: Well, this is how it happens. You know, what happens is a man comes from across the world, and he stumbles. This is like 1871 now. He stumbles on this runes. He doesn't know what it is. He takes two pieces of this, and we're talking about the throne of Satan, takes two pieces of it, sends it back to his homeland, and his homeland is now going to be joined or linked to the throne of Satan. And so what was the land? The land is Germany. And what happens is, Now think about where this is going to be going. Germany is going to actually comes into existence. People don't realize this in 1871. So the same year that this thing called the throne of Satan returns to the world, Germany comes into the world. And this is, and also at the same time, George, there's another man named Heinrich Schliemann who is looking for the lost city of Troy. And what he finds is in this dig, in the same region as the throne of Satan, he finds this ancient sign, and he finds almost like 2,000 versions of it. And the sign is the swastika. It becomes a big hit in Germany. And this is the same year that Germany comes into existence, same year the throne of Satan comes back into the world. And so it's like setting the stage, because this is going to ultimately lead to World War One. It's going to lead to World War Two. But here now, Germany is going to become the center. And the other thing that happens is that Germany decides to dig up this object, the altar, the throne of Satan. So it starts digging it up in the year 1878. And so now we're talking about throne of Satan coming back into the world. They put it on animals, in the different pieces of the altar. They put it into crates, put it on ships, and the ships go across the ocean, and they put it on a train, and it goes to Berlin. So now we have the moving of what's called the throne of Satan from Pergamon to Germany. And so this is, it's almost like setting the stage, because every time where this altar goes, calamity is going to follow and the history of the world's going to change.
1: Who made the altar physically, Jonathan?
6: These were the ancient Greeks, basically pagan Greeks, and they worshipped on that mountain. They offered up sacrifices. There is ancient writings that talk about human sacrifice on this. So you can see how this could be called the throne of Satan. By the way, here's another thing that happens. Today we're dealing with anti-Semitism, back revival, when anti-Semitism comes into the world. I mean, there's always been hatred of Jewish people, but anti-Semitism is actually a new word, and it speaks of a modern form or a movement. Well, it's born in Germany. The word, and you know what? The word comes into existence at the same moment that the throne of Satan altar comes to Germany. So you hear, now you have this altar coming to Germany at the same moment this hatred, in a sense, for the Jewish people becomes embodied in what we call anti-Semitism. It starts spreading throughout Germany. At the same time, when this throne or all this throne of Satan comes to Germany, there's a revival of the occult. So there's an occult explosion. There's anti-Semitism, and it's really all setting the stage for the calamities that are going to come in the 20th century.
1: How long did Hitler and the Nazis control that altar?
6: Okay, here's where it begins. What happens is in 1889, they decide in Berlin, they decide to piece together this altar, and they piecing it together. It's actually completed in 1889. So for now, for the first time since ancient times, the altar is together, the throne of Satan back in the world. But at the same moment, something else appears in the world, and it's a baby that is born, and they give him the name Adolf Hitler. So at the moment, you got the throne of Satan, you got Adolf Hitler coming into the world with the throne of Satan, and so that's 1889. Hitler's whole life is going to be linked to the mystery or this altar. I mean, his rise, every single thing is going to be listed. So you could start with the year 1889 and take it all the way up.
1: Where do people get your book, The Altar of Pergamon?
6: The Altar of Pergamon is literally everywhere. It is, if you go to Amazon now or anywhere online where you get books or any store where you get it, it's literally there. And I'm hoping people don't just get it for yourself, get it for people in your life who need to know. So it's literally everywhere if you go online.
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1: This is why these people are so enthusiastically for population control, aborting children in the womb. 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
2: News. I'm Sue Guzman. Police officers among the multiple victims shot in a mass shooting at a high-rise in Minneapolis Wednesday night. Minneapolis Police Chief Bill Peterson.
3: In summary, three individuals have died, including the suspected shooter. Three individuals were injured by gunfire. Three officers were injured, two of them by gunfire.
2: The three officers in stable condition. Fox 9 Minneapolis reporting the gunman was being evicted for previously making alleged threatening statements. Tropical Depression Edward sweeping through eastern Texas after it made landfall. Fox Weather's Brandi Campbell.
4: The highest wind gust clocked at over 90 miles per hour in Port Arthur, Texas. Power outages quickly rose into the tens of thousands across east Texas, and that issue is ongoing. Edward's flood threat also ramped up.
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4: Here's your KZRG forecast, a heat advisory all the way through the weekend. Actual highs could approach 100. Very hot conditions outdoors. Feels like temps up to 105. Clear skies, overnight low 79. Sunny and hot Thursday, Friday, highs around 100. Heat indices to 106. And this weekend looks very hot as well, mostly sunny. Highs around 101, lows in the mid to upper 70s. A peek ahead to Labor Day. Very hot conditions go on through the long weekend. Sunshine, highs around 100 on Monday. I'm meteorologist Mark Thibodeau in the KZRG Storm Center.
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2: 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In the little search box there, put in Coast to Coast AM. 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
1: And welcome back, George Norrie, along with Jonathan Kahn. His book is called The Altar of Pergamon. When the altar was built in the 2nd century B.C., Jonathan, was it built with the intention of being evil?
10: I wouldn't say it, because the people who are doing it are, you know, these are pagans. So they think this is good. I mean, even if it could involve human sacrifice, I mean, they think it's good. So I mean, often, not always, but often when people, you know, do evil, they think it's good, you know, because that's what kind of makes it kind of evil. And they are not associating it with the throne of Satan. That comes after, when the, basically, what the Bible's saying, and that goes to the whole point too, because when it comes to Germany, they're thinking, okay, Altar of Pergamon, this is an ancient thing. They're not thinking of the kind of the dark side, and so in fact, you know, the rise of now Hitler with this thing, Germany decides to build a house, great building to display the altar to the world. They're putting it together, and they're going to show it to the world, this great thing. And you said it before, that's going to become known as the Pergamon Museum. But as it's rising, it's in the 1920s, Hitler's rising, you know, this guy, the guy who was born with it, he's rising, and then they release the altar to the world. They open it up in 1930 in the autumn. At the same moment, Hitler at that moment is catapulted to power. I mean, what happens in the Nazis looked like they were going to be out. They got 2% of the vote in 1928. But when the altar's released in 1930 in the autumn, they're catapulted, and soon Hitler takes over Germany. Now think about this, George. Where is he reigning from? He's reigning from Berlin. Berlin is the place where they have the throne of Satan. So the Third Reich, the capital of the Third Reich, talk about evil, you've got this thing called the throne of Satan. And here's the crazy thing, and this goes also to what you were saying, like, do they realize it's evil? Well, Hitler, he directs his people, he wants them to build him a massive platform where he's going to stand on it, and he's going to speak to the masses, you know, and when you see Hitler, like, railing in these films, and he's in front of, looks like a million people, that's Nuremberg, that's where he had all the big rallies. Mm-hmm. Well, they built for him this colossal platform, and you know what it was, George, because we know it, in the book, the guy admits it, the guy who built it, it was Hitler's platform, his podium, was a reproduction of the altar of Pergamon. It was a massive throne of Satan. So Hitler is like standing, I mean, you know, you can't make this up. Hitler is standing and railing on this thing, which is like the throne of Satan. I mean, did he know it? I don't think so. But you know, there are darker forces at work.
1: Sadly, Hitler was probably one of the best orators this country, this world has ever seen, wasn't he?
10: Well, you know, this is a really interesting point, because, you know, something happens. I mean, Hitler was kind of like an outcast. He was on the outside. He was homeless, and in World War I, he gets a gas attack. It knocks him out. He becomes blind, and then something happens during that time. He's in the hospital, and he comes out of it, and he says that now he receives his calling, and so as he goes, you know, now he joins the Nazi Party. Which, by the way, the Nazi Party was created by an occult organization. He joins it, and it's like he has this gift, but it's not a good. I mean, it's like a dark gift. And people would say, "Oh, the anointing has come upon him." Well, I would say a satanic anointing. And so when you look at the people, the crowds of Germany, they're like mesmerized. I mean, it's almost like a nation is getting possessed, you know, by this thing. So yeah, he had this gift, but the gift was dark. I mean, you know, I mean, there are people who say this guy's like possessed, you know, but it like came on him. And by the way, George, my father was born under Hitler. So he remembers this thing. He remembers these things taking place, and basically people just falling like under a spell. And the other thing that goes to the other dark side of it is the altar of Pergamon. You know, we said the Greeks built it. It was a certain kind of altar. It was an altar of burnt offerings. And in Greek, the people who built it, the way they called it, of course they didn't speak English, they didn't call it an altar of burnt offerings. The way you say it in Greek is the word for burnt is the word kaustos, the word for completely burnt is holos, and you put that together and it becomes the word the Holocaust. So the altar was the altar of the Holocaust. Holocaust doesn't mean a disaster, it means an offering, a sacrifice. And in this case, I would say a demonic sacrifice. You know, in the Bible, there actually were burnt offerings, but the Bible says that Satan, he inverts the things of God and he turns it for evil. So now you've got the entire Holocaust. It means a sacrifice. And it was all foreshadowed in this altar or throne of Satan, which is literally the altar of the Holocaust.
1: Where did the altar get the label throne of Satan? How did that happen?
10: Well, anybody can look it up. Open a Bible. Well, there's two things. Okay. If you open a Bible to Revelation 2, it says, you know, basically it says Pergamon and it says, I know where you dwell. He's talking to the people who live in this place, Pergamon. He says, where the throne of Satan dwells and then it goes on. It says where Satan himself dwells. That's actually where a martyr was killed, and people believe it was right by the altar. So a place of evil, but it's the crazy or the amazing thing is the Bible is identifying it as this place of Satan. And then when you follow the altar of Pergamon, I mean, by the way, what I just said with Hitler and the Holy, that's just the beginning. It's going to follow up to this day. And so, and you ask, like, how long did the Nazis have the altar? Well, in one sense, you know, again, Hitler was born in 1889 when the altar was put together, and then it goes all the way up to 1945. You know, in the meantime, you know, the guy who has the throne of Satan is not only brought the Holocaust into the world, he's brought World War II, which has killed like 60, 70 million people. So talk about evil. You know, the Bible says that the devil's a destroyer. So at the end of the war, you know, Berlin is in ruins, and Hitler's in a bunker, and Hitler then commits suicide. Okay, and you know what he does? He ordains that his body be burnt. I mean, talk about, it's like the last burnt offering. And the thing is that, so now the altar doesn't have anybody owning it. Okay, so what's going to happen is the altar or the throne of Satan is going to pass from Nazi Germany and it's going to go to another power. And when it does, the history of the world is going to be changed again.
1: Now, what does it have to do with America?
10: Well, there's a lot because, and it's going to go up to that. I promise you, there's actually an American. Well, okay, a few things. The altar is going to ultimately going to come to the West. Now that it's a little bit later in this mystery, but it's gonna. And there's actually, I mean, I'll hold off. I don't want to identify him on the air, but there is an American leader that's very famous. It's not Trump. That's all I'll say right now. But he's actually linked to the altar of Pergamon and the throne of Satan. So the last part of the mystery, you know, it's going to go there, I promise, but it's going to touch the West. But where it goes in the meantime is that when Hitler's dead, and in another bunker in Berlin, you know, it's the Nazis are hiding something else. They're hiding the throne of Satan in another bunker. So it's hidden to keep it safe. Well, these soldiers come upon the bunker. They're in Berlin. Berlin's destroyed. They open up the bunker, and there is the throne of Satan. And so they take possession of it. So who does the altar go to? They are the soldiers of the Red Army. The throne of Satan passes from Nazi Germany to the Soviet Union. The communist world, Soviet Union, now takes possession of the throne of Satan.
1: How did this American that you mentioned, no name given, get tied into the altar?
10: Well, what happened was, okay, and by the way, I do reveal it in the book, okay, but I'm just kind of being good and careful by not doing it on the air. But he goes, this man goes, American leader, who everybody knows, he's still around, before he rises to power, he goes to the throne of Satan, he goes to the place where the altar is. And he actually stands under an image of an ancient pagan goddess, which is actually also part of this mystery. history in the book. We won't be able to get into it, but it's part of it. And he gives a speech where he calls the world to become as one. Then, right after being in the place of Satan's throne, he goes back to America, and then he is given the nomination to go to become very powerful. And his rise to power begins. He's standing on the stage, and in back of him, they have built this strange structure, and he's standing at in the structure. What is the structure? I don't know if they knew it or not. I don't know. But the structure is a replica of the altar of Pergamon, the throne of Satan. This is an American leader who's standing in front of a reproduction of the throne of Satan, just like Hitler did, and he begins a rise to power, and it is going to affect America.
1: Did that leader even know what the throne meant?
10: I don't know. You know, these are the kind of the big questions. You know, do the people who built it, did they know it? Did he know it? I don't know that. But I do know that wherever the altar like goes, or wherever there's something to do with the altar, it touches history, and it touches it for the dark side. It touches it for evil. Like when it moved, like, I mean, think about it. I mean, what was the most evil, evil entity in the world? You know, Nazi Germany. Did they know this? I mean, they were evil, but did they know about the altar? They knew the altar. I don't know if they realized the link to Satan. When it passes to the Soviet Union, the Soviet Union is an atheist entity. I don't know they knew it, but they are now in possession of it, and they become now the new center of evil in the world. You know, and it's almost like when the altar goes to someone or something, it gets empowered. Like the Soviet Union then at that moment, 1945, becomes a superpower, and communism begins to now spread to the world. That right then, it starts spreading to Eastern Europe, China, to the point where one out of every three people in the world is under communism and under oppression. And it's the secret is they actually possess the throne of Satan. And about 100 million people get killed in this one. So it's, you know, millions of people are actually getting killed linked to this altar.
1: How did this altar get tied into end time prophecy?
10: Well, the thing is, okay, the last power to have the altar of Pergamon, when it was, you know, actually functioning, burning, you know, was Rome. Okay, when the altar disappears, we remember we said the altar goes into ruins, right? It goes underground. Rome disappears. Now the altar comes back. What's to do with Rome? Well, the Bible actually says there's going to be a power at the in the end times, and this power is somehow linked to Rome, almost like a resurrected empire, a resurrected Roman Empire. And the altar is linked to it. Now we're talking about the throne of Satan. Now the Bible speaks of the Antichrist. If the Antichrist is linked to this power, and I will tell you, I mean, as soon as we get to it, you know, who has the altar right now? But the thing is that it means the Antichrist will possess the throne of Satan. So this all goes, and the Bible speaks of specific things in the end times. It all goes with this thing of evil, literally of evil there.
1: But the altar right now is still in that museum in Berlin, right?
10: Well, here's the thing, you know, yeah, and no, first of all, this is the thing, George, I was led to write this book, to reveal this whole mystery. Now, I had no idea that the altar has been hidden basically from the public for about over a decade. And you know when they're going to release it to the world from Germany? They're going to release it this coming year. And you know, now when you look at it, when the altar was released to the world before, like in 1930, that was the rise of evil in the world. That was Hitler's rising. So I would watch that. And maybe that's one of the reasons I was led to write this book now, because it is going to be released. And I'm not prophesying, but I'm saying that when this thing goes forward, things happen in the world.
1: Did you have a higher power influence you?
10: Well, you know what, George, you know, like from the beginning, when I first spoke to you, when I had the Harbinger, I don't claim to come up with these things. It's just like something comes into my mind, in my head, I'm led, you know, and I can never reproduce like how these mysteries come. It's like I'm led, and you know, one thing comes and then it keeps getting bigger and bigger and bigger and bigger. And usually I have like thousands of pages of notes before I even start writing the book. I mean, the book is much shorter. You know, but literally, I don't take. I mean, sometimes something comes into my mind. I don't even know if it's real, and I go to the web, and then it's real. So you know, I don't claim that I could come up with it. So I do believe there's a power. I do believe God's leading.
1: Well, your work is magnificent, Jonathan, and it's so poignant too.
10: Thank you. Well, you know, I think there's a reason for it. You know, and every time, George, before I write a book, I say, okay, Lord, what am I supposed to, what's the next book? And these are things that, again, I had no idea. And by the way, you know, the altar that's, yeah, it's Germany, but Germany is under another power, which is the European Union. And this is a whole nother realm. And actually, so in a sense, the European Union possesses the throne of Satan. And so this is another link to end time prophecy. I'm sure when the questions come, we can get to it. But it's amazing. But I don't claim anything. I just ask, Lord, what's the next thing to reveal? And I have no idea where it's going, but he does.
1: Did this book scare you when you were writing it?
10: I was kind of more overwhelmed. I'm like the first person to get blown away by it. So, I mean, listen, I know no matter what happens with the Satan's throne, I know who's on the throne, and that's God. So, as long as I'm following God, I know I'm on the right side. I mean, the main thing, and that's really with everybody, you got to know you're on the right side. You know, you won't be scared if you're on the right side.
1: We'll be back in a moment with Jonathan Kahn, and we'll take phone calls as we talk about the Altar of Pergamon.
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0: 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It's the USPS making new rules for mail-in ballots.
1: Requires the U.S. Postal Service to check mail ballots against a DHS list of eligible voters.
0: It's the Chinese robotics company unveiling a robot that can outrun Olympian Usain Bolt. In other words, it's the news that affects you. 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
7: Mass shooting. I'm Sue Guzman, Fox News. Shooting spree in Minneapolis Wednesday night, leaving 3 people dead, including the suspected shooter, and 6 people injured. More from Fox's Jill Nato.
8: The suspect opened fire inside an apartment building in the afternoon, causing residents to run for their lives.
9: All the front doors were busted as I was walking down the ramp. 2 different people was laying there, covered in blood.
10: I heard cursing, and then I just heard shot, shot, shot, shot.
8: Police say officers ran into the building, finding blood and victims as they heard more gunshots. 2 officers were hit, 1 in the abdomen, another in the shin. A 3rd officer suffered a non-life-threatening injury. The suspected gunman was found dead. No word yet on a motive, but one neighbor said he'd been avoiding the suspect for the past few weeks because that suspect had been showing off a weapon. Jill Nato, Fox News.
7: The 5th day of deliberations in the Massachusetts trial of Lindsey Clancy ended without a verdict. Here's Fox's Grinnell Scott.
11: Superior Court Judge William Sullivan told the deliberating members on the jury he knew it was a long day, but let them know he's still confident they can decide this matter.
12: What I'm going to do is, first off, thank you for your time, your commitment to this case.
11: The jury, for the second time, told the judge they could not come to a unanimous verdict, prompting the so-called dynamite instruction to push consensus. Defense attorney Kevin Reddington said why he thinks that could work.
13: It tells you common sense that, you know, if you're in the majority, listen to the minority and vice versa, and I think they listen to that.
11: Day 6 of deliberations begins Thursday morning. Grinnell Scott, Fox News.
7: Tropical Storm Marie strengthening into a hurricane Wednesday night in the Pacific Ocean. It's located about 375 miles southwest of the southern tip of Baja California. 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
7: President Trump says strikes in Iran could end before the Republican Party's midterm convention. The administration signaling it's committed to lowering energy costs. Fox's Peter Ducey's at the White House with more.
20: That's not because of midterm political pressure.
21: I'm not running, but my party's running, and I'm going to help my party. But I think my party respects the fact that we're not allowing Iran to have a nuclear weapon.
20: Inflation, especially for energy, is impossible to ignore. And to help with that, the president has dispatched Energy Secretary Chris Wright to Venezuela, signing deals to make it easier for oil companies to set up shop there. Though experts say nothing can bring oil prices down faster than good news from the Strait of Hormuz.
7: And the deal has sparked concerns. It could make it harder to restore democracy in Venezuela. And they also come after President Trump announced a separate deal with Venezuela to give the U.S. up to 65 billion barrels of oil. A Delta Airlines jet forced to return to an airport. This happened shortly after takeoff on Tuesday after the pilot fell ill mid-flight. Flight 1208 returning to Minneapolis, St. Paul, shortly after departing for Orlando, Florida. All 178 passengers and crew members landing safely. Energy Secretary Chris Wright traveling to Venezuela touting oil investments in the country. Fox Business Network's Connor Hanson.
22: Energy Secretary Chris Wright sitting down with Venezuela's interim president Delcy Rodriguez talking about the importance of the two companies and the whole hemisphere cooperating for producing oil. They went through a signing ceremony with some major U.S. oil companies like Chevron, GE, Vernova, Eni, which is an Italian company, and Primavera. They're all signing deals to make major investments in this oil-rich country. Chevron says it has been assigned more land in the Orinoco Belt. Its joint venture plans to invest more than $7 billion in the next 5 years and more than double production to 600,000 barrels a day.
7: I'm Sue Guzman. This is Fox News.
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2: Here's your KCRG forecast. We've got a heat advisory through Saturday evening. Very hot conditions right into the weekend and probably beyond. All precautions outdoors. A mainly clear sky into sunrise, low 79. Sunny and very hot Thursday, Friday. Highs around 100. Heat indices to 105. I'm meteorologist Mark Thibodeau in the KCRG Storm Center.
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3: And welcome back. George Norrie with Jonathan Kahn. Your calls this hour. Jonathan, who controls the altar now? Who's in charge?
4: Well, now it is, I mean, there's two answers to that. One is it is in Berlin on something called the Museum Island in Pergamon. Again, I told you it's been hidden from the public. It's going to be released in 2027, I believe June, by the way. And so on one hand, but the Germany is now under what is the European Union. And the European Union is, so in a sense, the European Union also has the throne of Satan. And the thing about it is that, you know, I mentioned before that in biblical prophecy, it speaks of something like a revived Roman Empire or resurrection or world thing. Well, the European Union, of all the entities that have ever existed since Rome, European Union has more of the Roman Empire than any other nation or any other entity. And so, and also, by the way, it was formed as the EC under the Treaty of Rome. So, you know, could this entity that now has the throne of Satan, could this be linked to end time prophecy and really the beginning of nations coming together as one with a one world state, which is really what the Bible says. So this is really linked to the future now. But so two answers, Germany in one sense, but the European Union in the other, and that links to prophecy.
3: How big is the altar, Jonathan? Kind of describe it to us.
4: Altar is gigantic. Okay, the altar is that, and that's why it came in pieces. The altar is, if you can imagine, it's not like, you know, like in Indiana Jones, you got the Ark of the Covenant. It's a few feet. Okay, this is like the satanic version of the Ark of the Covenant, but it's it's around 100 feet wide, 100 feet deep, and that is why whenever it moves, this is not a little thing. So it came in crates and all sorts of crates on ships across to Germany. When it was moved, when Russia took it, when the Soviet Union took the throne of Satan in 1945, it went in crates on trains. So this is a gigantic thing.
3: How ornate is it?
4: How ornate?
3: Yes.
4: Very. It basically, if you look at it, it is filled with images of pagan gods all around. So it's considered, you know, the people who just get into archaeology say, well, this is a masterpiece of paganism. Basically, it has all these images of gods of, you know, it's like the epitome of paganism.
3: It doesn't have any pictures of what we think the devil looks like, though, does it?
4: Well, that's an interesting thing because, you know, we were once on when I was sharing with you about the return of the gods. And the thing is that the Bible says that, you know, the gods, behind the gods, you know, these are like masks. You know, there are spiritual entities that are behind them. So you could say demonic, you know, is behind it, you know, but remember the Greeks didn't really know, you know, didn't really have a way to say Satan, you know, let me tell you, here's another thing. The word, you know, we use the word devil, you know, and the word devil actually means something. It comes from the Greek. You know, this is the way it means, it's diabolos, which means the divider. So there is actually a link, but the Greeks didn't realize what this was. So there are links to this because the gods in the Bible are linked to spirits or demonic entities.
3: How many people do you think use the phrase devil compared to Satan?
4: Well, it's interesting because Satan is a word is from Hebrew, that, you know, that's the Hebrew scriptures, and the devil is from Greek, the New Testament, but the same thing. I think most people will say the devil, but Satan is kind of like a name. Now, Satan in Hebrew, Satan, means the opposer, the one who opposes everything. Devil means the divider. Now, this is an interesting thing too, because when you diabolos, so when you what happened is when the altar goes to to the communist world, you know, in this many of us were born under that. What happens is that if the devil's a divider, what happens to the world? The world gets divided into two camps, because if you can divide, you can destroy. The devil's a destroyer. If you can destroy the world, if you can divide it. So the world is divided, and we called it the Cold War. But where did that division begin? It began in Berlin, where the throne of Satan was when the division began. So even the Cold War, what was the Cold War? The Cold War was the side that had the throne of Satan and the side, the West, that was against it. So you know, even things that we live with, and it almost brought the world to destruction.
3: Let's go to the phones. Bill, truck driving in Oregon, to get us started. Hey, Bill, go ahead.
5: Hey, George. Hey, also congratulations on the book. I just wanted to say, I haven't read it, but it sounds really interesting. I want to be careful about how I word my question, because I get misunderstood. Because I've brought up several times the question of whether or not AI could replace God. Right? People assume that's what I want. That is not what I want. Okay. As a matter of fact, I kind of agree with the caller, Cornelius. I suspect AI might be the Antichrist intelligence. But what's this got to do with your work? And my question is this: the Permagon is also very, very, by centuries, linked to the ancient Median Persian Empire. Okay, Darius the Mede is mentioned in the prophecy of Daniel, the book of Daniel. All right, he replaced Belshazzar.
4: Okay,
5: all right, according to the Bible. Now, Median Empire.
4: Okay,
5: the Median Empire was it followed Zoroastrianism. Now, George had a guest on one day that said the caricature of the devil. The guy was an expert on exercising demons. He was like an expert on demonology. And he said the caricature of the devil in the Bible is based on Apophis, ancient Greek deity Apophis, right? Now, it's also arguably based on the Zoroastrian, evil entity called Azidahaka. Azidahaka had a trinary nature, like in the movie Chronicles of Riddick, the Lord Marshal. If you look at his armor, that is the Azidahaka symbolism. That is the Azidahaka symbolism. It's a trinary nature. Now, if you look at Sergei Sobolov, who invented this computer called Septune back in 1958 under the communists, that computer is the origins of AI. And Septune, Soter, which in Greek means savior, and Setal, which means semi-empirical theory of learning, all of them are connected. So I'm just trying to say, and I would like your opinion on this, could this thing actually, instead of being, would it be more accurate to link it to ancient Persia? And then anti-Semitism, it goes all the way back to Darius the Great. The word anti-Semitism, yes, was I forget the guy's name. It was coined in the turn of the century, 19th and 20th century. But anti-Semitism as a thing goes all the way back to Darius the Great. It's on his tomb. I am Darius the Great, emperor and ruler of the Persians, not Semitic. He made it a point. He made it a point that he is in no way Semitic. He was a Persian. All right.
3: What's your question, though, Bill? What's your question? Yeah.
5: My question is: have you linked this? Have you tried to examine this connection with Persia instead of Turkey? And have you thought about it in the terms of AI and worshiping a thing other than the Lord thy God?
4: Okay, it's a lot of stuff. Okay, a few things. One is, I would say, when you talk about Satan, not that that's based on the Persian or Zoroastrian, because Satan comes, actually, people don't realize this, he's in the Hebrew Scriptures. I mean, again, so that's way before it could be influenced by anything. But there could be shadows, there could be glimpses of him in other cultures. As far as, you know, technology, when you talk about could that be used in these, with the end times and for demonic, yeah, It can. I mean, the interesting thing is that when the Apostle Paul is speaking on Mars Hill, pagan place in Athens, he speaks about idols and gods, and he uses the word in Greek techne, which we get the word technology. So saying that what you build with your hand, and he's talking about idols, you can, if it can end up, instead of serving you, you end up serving the idol. And when you talk about the technology of AI, you're talking about something that's doing the thinking for you. And so there is a danger, and could this be used when we talk about a one world state, which the altar is linked to, by the way, the throne state, and we talk about end time prophecy, and we talk about even the thing, you know, we talk about no one will be able to buy or sell without the mark of the beast. Well, you know, how do you do that without this kind of technology? And I'll tell you one thing, which is from the book there, that when the Berlin Wall came down, okay, so now the division of the world comes down, then there's this movement, 1989, and this is coming from Berlin, again, with the altar of the throne, where there's a movement to become one world, globalism, new world order. And the thing is, one of the things that's been bringing the world together is the internet, of course, the web. And you know when the web was conceived? In 1989, the same moment that Berlin, the altar actually changed hands in Berlin. And the thing is that in the language of the Bible, Hebrew, when you see on your computer, everybody sees www, World Wide Web. But in the language of the Bible, W is the letter Vav in Hebrew, and Vav is also the number 6 in Hebrew. So what is it? What's on your computer in the language of the Bible? When you see www in the Bible language, that is 666.
3: Does the Bible make any reference to the altar?
4: Well, the Bible makes the reference. It's interesting. The Bible makes a reference to Pergamon and throne, and you know, and it talks about the altars of the high places. It's interesting. It's calling it that. Another thing is that in the story of everybody knows the holiday of Hanukkah. It's actually about an evil man who tries to wipe out the biblical faith, and he sets up what's called an abomination on the temple Mount of God. What was the abomination? Because Jesus speaks about, says the Antichrist is basically going to set up an abomination on the Temple Mount, or the abomination desolation. What was the ancient abomination? It was the altar of Zeus. And that's at the same time that the altar of Pergamon is built, which is an altar of Zeus. So could the altar of Zeus the Pergamon altar be linked to the abomination desolation that the Bible speaks of? It could be.
3: Let's go to Pamela in New Jersey on the wild card line. Hello, Pamela.
6: Hello. This reminds me of that Biden speech with the altar of, Nuremberg, Pergamon behind him, and with the red lights and the Marines that everybody was spooked out about.
4: I remember it. Yes. Yeah. It's interesting. I didn't know then, and maybe we can check that out, if behind him it was, but there's another, the American leader I spoke about, is a different leader, but he's kind of, there's a connection there. But they literally built this thing on the stage for him. And it literally was whether they knew it or not, a reproduction of the throne of Satan, altar of Pergamon. And it was on the convention floor. The whole world saw it, but people didn't realize what it was.
3: And there aren't many former leaders still with us, so it wouldn't be too difficult to guess the possibility, huh?
4: That is true, George. The process of deduction. Yeah, I did. Again, I reveal it in the book. I don't, for the sake of wisdom, I'm not going to do it on the air. But yeah, you can think about it. But it's a very definite person.
3: Let's go to east of the Rockies, Walter, truck driving in the state of Pennsylvania. Hello, Walter.
7: Hey, George, how you doing?
3: Okay.
7: Good. Hey, George, Jonathan, I got a question about, social media is also a big part of biblical prophecy, because you got a lot of young generations that are following social media, and also to lyrics of music throughout the time from Black Sabbath up to now to, rap and other type of music as well, too, the lyrics.
3: What do you think of that, John?
4: Well, you know, it isn't. Well, there's a lot of things are happening with the youth. And you know, I mean, listen, the youth are the future. So when you see happening with the youth, you're seeing things go that way. And the youth are, you know, youth are getting, number one, they're getting plugged into the machine. You know, they're more plugged in than we are, or than older people are. And so they're more influenced by this, and they're more into a virtual world. And many of them are not able to relate so much to other people as they used to. So this does go along, or I would say it's in alignment with when the Bible speaks about this one world state, and everybody, and you know, and everybody can see one thing at the same time, and there's a one world economy, and everybody's plugged into it. So this does go along with it.
3: Is there something magical about the altar, in your opinion, Jonathan?
4: I wouldn't call it magical, but I would call it demonic or satanic. And I'm not saying like that object has the power, but it does. Listen, the Bible, you know, this is a big thing that the Bible's actually saying. This is linking it to Satan's throne. Now, what's a throne? A throne is where you sit on, a ruler sits on, where his power goes forth, you know. So it, in some way, it's linked to the power of the dark side, and it's linked to the presence of the dark side. And when if you just follow the altar, I mean, where it goes, you can see the entire, virtually every major calamity and evil that has come into the world. I mean, on a major scale. So, in fact, I'll throw this in. You know, we have the power now to destroy the world. Now, some people think Revelation, when it talks about the fire, could be linked to it. Atomic power, nuclear destruction. So where did that come from? You know, well, they'd say, well, it comes from New Mexico. You know, the Manhattan Project. No. Actually, that fire of destruction comes from the altar of Pergamon, the throne of Satan. Where it all began was in Berlin in 1938 under Hitler, when two German scientists split the atom. So remember, I said the altar is the altar of burnt offerings. It's linked to burning something totally. Well, it's not just the Holocaust, you know, that Hitler. It's also the power of nuclear destruction, and it happened right by the altar, you know, and under Adolf Hitler. And if Hitler had gotten that, we probably wouldn't be here today.
3: What made the altar so evil in the first place? What happened to it?
4: Well, I think that number one, this is almost like the epitome of the gods and the spirits and demonic practices on this high place of Pergamon. And then the Bible records that's like it's like a major Christian person was slaughtered at the altar. So when it first is identified, that, you know, we don't know, except that the first time we hear of it is the book of Revelation, when it actually literally identifies it. So, and then, but it's amazing, because when you then look at it, this thing is linked to everything. I mean, from, you know, Hitler, Soviet Union, Marxism. By the way, here's another one. When they put the shovels into Pergamon to start digging up Satan's throne, another child comes into the world, and you know what his name was? Joseph Stalin.
3: No way. We'll be back with more with Jonathan Kahn and final calls on Coast to Coast AM.
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0: morning moves fast. Stay ahead of the curve with the News Talk KCRG Morning News Watch 6 to 9 in the morning. 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
1: Fox News, I'm Ted Linder. Jury deliberation set to continue later today, Thursday, in the Lindsey Clancy murder trial. Fox's Brian Yenis.
2: The jury of nine women and three men sent a note to the judge saying they are still deadlocked. Judge William Sullivan then read the Tui Rodriguez or dynamite charge, a final instruction urging the jury to reconsider their positions.
1: Clancy's lawyers say she was suffering from postpartum psychosis and is not criminally responsible. Two people are dead, three police officers wounded after a shooting in Minneapolis. The gunman also killed.
3: Police rushed into an apartment building in downtown, hearing gunfire and encountering shooting victims. No word yet on a motive. The FBI and ATF are joining with state and local police to go over the scene and find out more.
1: The two officers injured, one shot in the leg, the other in the stomach, in stable condition. 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
10: Here's your KCRG forecast. A heat advisory all the way through the weekend. Actual highs could approach 100. Very hot conditions outdoors. Feels like temps up to 105. Clear skies, overnight lows 79. Sunny and hot Thursday, Friday, highs around 100. Heat indices to 106. And this weekend looks very hot as well, mostly sunny. Highs around 101, lows in the mid to upper 70s. A peek ahead to Labor Day. Very hot conditions go on through the long weekend. Sunshine, highs around 100 on Monday. I'm meteorologist Mark Thibodeau in the KCRG Storm Center.
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1: 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Next hour, Brooks Agnew joins us to talk about NASA and space flights to the moon on Coast to Coast AM. 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
2: That is correct. We opened up those doors of that vault. We have over 500 programs in there. We picked two for this week, one from 1998. Art's guest was author Graham Hancock as they discussed ancient mysteries, Mars, and potential global dangers. And then the second show is from 1996. Art was joined by late UFO abduction researcher Bud Hopkins. Folks, this is class audio. It's available to Coast Insiders. We invite you to become a Coast Insider. It's very easy, George. Just what, 15 cents a day?
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4: Hi, I'm Pam from Denver. 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
1: And welcome back to Coast, George Norrie and Jonathan Kahn. Jonathan, what's your next project, my friend?
10: Well, I'm always, I just finished this book. I am praying about the next book. I told you before I ever write, you know, I say, what's the, I have an idea. I can't say it yet, but I have about a few thousand pages of notes. But before I write the next book, I have to know, okay, God, is this the one to write? So, you know, working on that. I am going to go to Israel soon. If things kind of let up there. And by the way, I am going to go to the Pergamon, you know, and go up that high place.
1: Are you concerned about end times prophecy?
10: No, because I was an atheist, you know, at one point. You know, I'm Jewish by birth, and I was an atheist. And it was end time prophecy reading, you know, I couldn't argue with it. I mean, you know, and the Bible says these things are going to happen. You know, there's going to be an Israel back in the world. There's going to be, the world's going to be, you know, against Israel. There's going to be, it talks about, you know, Europe talks about, China talks about, all these things were coming true. And I could not argue with it. So really, to me, it's kind of the opposite. It tells me, and that prophecy says, listen, God's in control. You don't have to, if you're with God, you don't have to be afraid. You know, if you're not, if you don't know what side you're on, well, that's one thing. But, you know, I once got hit by a train. I got hit by a locomotive train. And that's what led me. I said, okay, I better get right with God. And that's when I went up a mountain and gave my life to God, born again. And I know no matter what happens, you know, I know who's on the throne. So I'm not, you know, and I find it actually amazing that these things are happening like they're exact. And I can even see, you know, there are even things that we've talked about, George, and that have come true after we talked about it. So to me, that gives me really assurance, you know, that things are not out of control.
1: Jonathan, what do you think the 666, the sign of the beast, might be?
10: Well, it's interesting. You know, we just, one of the things that we were saying earlier is that it's amazing because if you can, well, I'll do it the opposite way. If you take 666 and you put it into Hebrew, you know, it's vav, vav, vav. That's the letter. And that becomes www, World Wide Web. So the thing is that could it be, you know, something linked to technology? Could it be something that is imprinted by which we buy or sell? I mean, we're moving that way. Could it be an imprint? Could it be a chip? Could it be? We're moving in that way. So, you know, it seems to be, it could be six rows, you know, three rows of six letters or six digits, perhaps. But it seems to be, it could be very well linked to technology.
1: On the wild card line, Lewis is with us in Pennsylvania. Hi, Lewis.
11: Hello, George. Thank you for taking my call. I have a few brief comments and a few. I have three questions for Jonathan. My comment is Tommy's doing a great job when you do the play-by-play with the Iran war. That was my first comment. And my second comment is to Jonathan. I've heard of the show numerous times before, but he really knocked my socks off with this one. I never even heard about this ultra triathlon before. It's really a neat subject. But my two questions for Jonathan are, is there any link between the altar of Pergamon and the altar to an unknown god in Greece? My second question is, what is this altar made out of? In other words, it's Stonehenge. It's made of bluestone. It has certain metaphysical properties. That was my second question. My third question is there any new developments in the Bible code scholars in Israel who found an interpretation that President Trump might be the Mashiach? Okay, thank you, George.
1: All right, your thoughts, John.
10: Can you hear me?
1: Yeah.
10: Okay. Yeah. I wasn't sure the first one, but the altar of Pergamon is made of stone. Okay. There's marble, I believe, involved in that. It's white stone. It's again, massive. So I don't know that there are properties to the stones, but there seems to be a gigantic property in some way, you know, linked to the altar with a connection to the throne of Satan.
1: Is there a different altar in Greece he was talking about?
10: I have not heard of it. Now, listen, there are altars in the ancient world, altars, again, because people are sacrificing to gods. And the thing is, but the altar of Pergamon is unique because it is number one, the largest altar the Greeks ever built on planet Earth. So it's mega. It's in its own world. I mean, it's its own class. So I'm sure there may be interesting altars and there may be some significance to them. And listen, this is Zeus, so there are connections there, but it was singular, and maybe that's also linked why it is linked to the throne of Satan.
1: Let's go to Oberon in California on the wild card line. Go ahead, Oberon.
12: Hey, thank you. Yes, I wanted to ask Jonathan, has he ever heard of the journalist Peter Lavenda? He claims that Hitler did not commit suicide, that he ended up living in Indonesia and became a convert to fundamentalist Islam. And people could recognize, didn't know who he was. I mean, never heard of Hitler, but they noticed he had a crippled hand. It has to have been him because there was an assassination attempt on him in 1944 and it crippled one of his hands. I think it must have been him. What do you think?
10: I would be careful with that. You know, he did, you know, there were people all around him at the end in that bunker and there is a pretty much universal report that he killed himself and he ordered his body be burned. The remains of his dentals, his teeth were in that thing that were pulled. They compared it to his dental records and it matched it exactly. So I would be careful with that, you know, but I do believe he killed himself and, you know, and it goes with the whole thing.
1: But many Nazis did flee to South America, did they not?
10: Yeah. There was kind of like a line. It was like a underground railroad of that wasn't good. Yeah. And including Adolf Eichmann, who does have a part in some of these mysteries. He was linked to the Holocaust and until the Israeli Mossad found him and brought him back to Jerusalem and it's for trial.
1: What was the name of the Israeli who was in charge of hunting them down?
10: Well, yeah, I forgot. I remember I knew the guy's name, but it was the Mossad, and it was a famous operation, you know, the early 60s. But actually, by the way, he's the only one that Israel ever executed was Adolf Eichmann.
1: under a trial, if I remember right.
10: Yeah, it was called the man in the glass booth. They put him in a glass booth because they're afraid that people were going to shoot him. You know, because his victims were living in Israel. So yeah, it was. And there's a lot to that, by the way. But that, I mean, that's part of it too. But he's the most famous one. The other one, by the way, was Mengele. Joseph Mengele ended up also escaping to South America. He ended up drowning in Brazil, and they found out about it later.
1: I knew one of the prosecuting attorneys in Nuremberg, Woodley Strieber. Woodley Harris was his name, and he lived in St. Louis, and I knew him for years before he passed on. What a story, huh?
10: Wow. I mean, yeah, Nuremberg's amazing. And remember, here's the other thing. Nuremberg is linked to, I mean, Nuremberg is the place where, you know, Hitler spoke, the rallies, and that's where that reproduction of the altar throne of Satan. So that's also the place where judgment came. I mean, it's all like a circle, and it's all connected.
1: Jim in Wisconsin, you're up next, Jim. Go ahead.
13: Yes, sir. I'd like to ask you a couple questions, but I'd like to make a comment first. Isn't the person that plays the devil, isn't he supposed to go to Israel and claim that he's Christ? And number two, isn't he supposed to make the world for 3.5 years really peaceful and quiet and make all the wars stop? And he claims that he's Christ. And number three, you're not supposed to take the chip, because if you take the chip in your hand or your forehead, that you're going to die in hell.
1: Let's take the chip story first, John. What do you think of that?
10: Okay, yeah. Now, it doesn't say chip. We're saying it could be that, or it could be a mark there. Well, it does say, it does say do not take that mark. Yes, that's actually correct. Because it's a mark, you're being marked by the wrong, you're being basically marked for the enemy, you know. You're exactly right. The other one, when you say the person, yeah, you're talking about the Antichrist, or what's called in the Bible, he's also called the beast. He is linked somehow to a revived Roman Empire. That's where I was talking about the altar, you know, the throne of Satan being where Rome was, you know, in the European Union. And he will, yes, it says, declare himself God on the Temple Mount, which is also linked to this. So yeah, these things are all connected, and it may be that the altar Pergamon is actually connected to this mystery of the Antichrist.
1: Next up, let's go to George in Mississippi. Go ahead, George.
14: Hey, how you doing? Thank you for taking my call.
1: Sure.
14: Hi, George and Jonathan. Okay, I have a question on Revelation 17:10 about the five empires that have fallen down. One exists and one is coming, and the eighth one ends up. Can you explain something like that about the empires?
10: Yeah, there's a number of interpretations of that. You know, like the seven hill, the one that was, the one is. Some think it was, some will link it to Rome. I mean, you know, a progression of kind of evil empires, and then, you know, Rome being that one, and then there's one coming. So it seems that, you know, that in the end times there's all these clues that there will be a one world state according to biblical prophecy. It will be linked in some way to Rome, or in that Roman Empire, a universal empire. And so, you know, and this is then linked to the man called the Antichrist, or the beast, who the caller was right before. It's a false Messiah. And by the way, the Muslims believe in that too, but they kind of, I think they took it from the Bible. They believe in the one they call the Mahdi and the Dajjal. But that can only happen if the world's becoming one. And that's what's actually been happening.
1: Based on the history of the Bible, Jonathan, how accurate do you think it is?
10: Well, I you're talking to somebody who was a skeptic, who was an atheist. It's amazing, you know. What's happened is when archaeology continually proves the Bible, I mean, continuously, I mean, right. So that's archaeology part, and then you have the prophecy part. Like, how could people back then, you know, a shepherd, you know, the, you know, the, a prophet, how could they foretell what was going to happen in the 20th century? century, the 21st century. You know, I mean everything from Israel coming back in the world, from the world hating it, from Iran. Even Iran is clearly in the Bible that Iran will be an arch enemy of Israel in the last days. Well, we're there. So you can't do that. You know, you asked me before, do you think when you get these things, is there another power? I don't claim, you know, that I can come up with any of these things that I'm talking about. And they couldn't come up with this. So yes, I believe from somebody you're talking to, somebody who was a skeptic, that yeah, this is as much as we, is this the word of God?
1: First time caller, Caroline's with us in Arizona. Hi, Caroline.
15: Hi.
1: Good to have you with us. Go ahead.
15: Thank you. Hi, Jonathan. I just want to let you know I've read your books. I think they're spot on. And I do believe that God is giving you these visions and insights to know what's going on, because the Bible tells us there will be prophets and visions and dreams. And the two questions I have is about the altar and the Antichrist showing who should be. They say he's already in the world. He just hasn't exposed himself. I would like to know if that's true. And are they going to if I know they're going to, according to the Bible, restart these sacrifices on the altar in the third temple as they rebuild it. And all the supplies are there. They're just looking for the red heifers. And I just wanted to get your take on all that.
1: Go ahead, John.
10: A few things. Interesting thing when you think about this. I told you Adolf Hitler was born when the altar came together at the same year. And then he ends up becoming the leader who possesses the altar in Germany. Joseph Stalin is also born with the altar coming back into the world. And then he becomes the one who possesses. So could the Antichrist be linked? Could he be born out of something that's linked to the altar? And then could it be? That could be. You know, we can't be dogmatic to say, you know, when he's born or when he'd be in the world, but that's a possible connection. As far as the temple, yes, the temple will be rebuilt. That is biblical prophecy. It's one way or the other, it's going to be rebuilt. And we're talking about this altar actually is linked to the temple. We talked about that desecration and abomination, desolation. There's a link there, so it will happen.
1: The name of the book is called The Altar of Pergamon, and
10: yes,
1: you can get it where, John?
10: It's literally everywhere. If you go online right now on Amazon or any place you get books, you're going to see The Altar of Pergamon or Barnes and any store that has books, Barnes and Noble, you'll have it. I pray, don't just get it for yourself. Get it for people in your life who need to know. And thank you, George. Always a blessing.
1: Keep in touch, my friend. Jonathan Kahn with Incredible Prophecy. Up next, Brooks Agnew joins us to talk about NASA and going out into space on Coast to Coast.
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4: Tragedy in Minneapolis. I'm Ted Lindner, Fox News. A shooting spree on Wednesday left 3 people dead, including the suspected shooter, and 6 people injured. Fox's Jill Nato with the details.
5: The suspect opened fire inside an apartment building in the afternoon, causing residents to run for their lives.
6: All the front doors were busted as I was walking down the ramp. 2 different people was laying there, covered in blood.
7: I heard cursing, and then I just heard shot, shot, shot, shot.
5: Police say officers ran into the building, finding blood and victims, as they heard more gunshots. 2 officers were hit, one in the abdomen, another in the shin. A 3rd officer suffered a non-life-threatening injury. The suspected gunman was found dead. No word yet on a motive, but one neighbor said he'd been avoiding the suspect for the past few weeks because that suspect had been showing off a weapon. Jill Nato, Fox News.
4: The jury going to resume deliberations in the Massachusetts murder trial of Lindsay Clancy, who killed her 3 children. So far, the jury has been deadlocked. Fox's Brian Yenis with more.
8: After 30 hours over 5 days, this jury of 9 women and 3 men is still at an impasse. So Judge William Sullivan read the Tui Rodriguez charge. It is a final jury instruction urging the jury to reconsider their positions. This marks the last time the judge can force this jury to deliberate before a possible mistrial. This jury is weighing, did the prosecution prove beyond a reasonable doubt that Lindsay Clancy is criminally responsible, that she knew killing her 3 children was wrong and could control her actions on that day. If she is, they then must decide between first-degree murder, second-degree, or manslaughter.
4: And a Delta Airlines jet forced to return to an airport shortly after takeoff after the pilot fell ill mid-flight. Flight 1208 returned to Minneapolis International Airport shortly after departing for Orlando, Florida. All 7,878 passengers landed safely. 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
4: The U.S. Army now needs a new secretary, as former Secretary Dan Driscoll's last day on the job was Wednesday. Fox's Kevin Uretsky with more.
11: There appears to be more questions than answers about why Driscoll stepped down after only about 18 months on the job. In a post on X, Driscoll wrote, "Serving in the role has been the honor of a lifetime," adding, quote, "We could not have made the progress we did without the support of Secretary Hegseth." However, there have been reports that conflict with War Secretary Pete Hegseth may have led to Driscoll's departure. Several military leaders have either resigned or been fired since the Trump administration took office, including Army Chief of Staff General Randy George, who retired just after the war in Iran began, and Europe and Africa Commander General Chris Donahue, who stepped down in July. Kevin Uretsky, Fox News.
4: Democrats denouncing two of their own Wednesday after they voted in favor of Republicans. Fox's Chad Pergram's on Capitol Hill with more.
12: Moderates Jared Golden and Marie Glusenkamp-Perez deserting their party to advance a series of GOP measures. Democratic leaders call the revolt, quote, a significant breach of trust by the turncoats. One plan the duo backed condemns socialism and endorsed the Save America Act. Renegade Jared Golden says he voted with Republicans to unlock a bill safeguarding Maine's lobster industry. Republicans believe this says a lot about Speaker hopeful Hakeem Jeffries. As Jeffries quibbles with moderates, progressives push packing the Supreme Court. Republicans forcing a vote on a constitutional amendment freezing the court at 9 justices.
4: The bill failed to get the 2-thirds majority needed to amend the Constitution. And Tropical Storm Marie strengthening into a hurricane on Wednesday night out in the Pacific Ocean. This according to the National Hurricane Center. Hurricane Marie located about 375 miles southwest of the southern tip of Baja California. I'm Ted Lindner. This is Fox News.
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15: Here's your KCRG forecast. We've got heat advisory through Saturday evening. Very hot conditions right into the weekend and probably beyond. All precautions outdoors. A mainly clear sky into sunrise, low 79. Sunny and very hot Thursday, Friday. Highs around 100. Heat indices to 105. I'm meteorologist Mark Thibodeau in the KCRG Storm Center.
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1: Up next, Brooks Agnew joins us as we talk about space and do we go back to the moon and all kinds of great things when we come back in a moment on Coast to Coast AM. 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
1: And welcome back. 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He entered the Air Force back in 1973, where he graduated top in his class in electronics engineering. Brooks received his bachelor's in chemistry from Tennessee Technological University, picked up honors there, and he's a multi-patented engineer in energy, technology, and chemistry, and is a certified quality engineer. What a bio. Brooks, welcome back.
4: I know. My life is complete. I can die now.
1: Don't die on us. I need you on this show, my friend. How you been?
4: Pretty good. It's been a very productive year. Things have really come together. I moved into my new house in November, and the carriage house has come together. I'm sitting in my new studio, and everything's working out fine.
1: You still producing trucks?
4: No, we are mothballed in that department. I think the market for electric trucks has come and gone. There is one market still out there, but hard to find investors to put a project like that together.
1: What's going on in the world of NASA these days?
4: Oh my gosh. Well, the interesting thing about NASA, when it first started out, it was there to manage money and to manage information. And it did a pretty good job of that, you know, from the 60s to, well, recently. But what happened was the game changed in 2009, and it started to get private industry interested in the moon as a commercial enterprise. And so NASA kind of

0: even though it has oversight, even though it approves just about every mission that's going on here in the United States and coordinates with other nations as well, it lost its grip on the technology. And so a lot of information that has been gained and is being sought after is not under the control of NASA. So we're starting to get, I would say, a more true picture of what a space exploration really could be.
1: Brooks, explain to us the Artemis missions and what was expected with those.
0: Well, Artemis is part of a bigger project called Gateway. It is designed to develop basically two things. One is called cislunar space. This is the space between the Earth and the Moon. We want to control it. We want to make it safe. We want to have reusable and reliable missions with people working in space, working on the moon, and then to develop cis-Mars space. Now, that's a totally different game. We do not have a system of propulsion to get people to Mars. We're a long ways away from having a support system to send people to Mars. And even though we know Mars has an atmosphere, it is sort of like being on the top of Mount Everest. You're going to have oxygen support in order to walk around on the surface of Mars, and a really good parka. So yeah. That's what Gateway is. Gateway, and there's a lot of equipment. If you go, Google it, and look at all the pieces and parts that go to Gateway, Artemis is just part of it. And it is huge. It is a multi-trillion dollar plan.
1: What's the advantage of going to Mars?
0: Well, I think the main advantage is asteroid mining. And that's how I got involved with the space program in the first place. In 1968, I know this is way back in the last century, but in 1968, I won a math award in Southern California. And the reporterette came out to our middle school and interviewed me for their paper. And they asked me a question. What do you want to be when you grow up? It's a common question.
1: Sure.
0: But I said, I want to be an asteroid miner. Now, this is 1968. We hadn't even landed on the moon yet. So I'm sure it took her off guard. And I don't even remember what the follow-up question was. But I've been following NASA space programs, JPL, and my friends at Caltech for a long, long time. And it's allowed me to be an independent commentator and a reporter and actually put some of the pieces together and connect the dots so people can understand why we're spending all this money to go to the moon.
1: What is the long-range plan to colonize the moon, Brooks?
0: Well, that's a very good question because, you know, when we talk about colonizing the moon, all we've really done, you know, for the last 50 years is just drop probes and landers and various things on the moon. And the most important of which, I think, was the LCROSS mission. That's the lunar crater observation and sensing satellite that we started building it in 2006. We launched it in 2009. It was lunky. It had an exoskeleton because it was a shepherding craft. It was is designed to carry two things up, the upper stage and a spectrometer. And the exoskeleton was called the secondary payload adapter ring. Now, why would you put that on a spacecraft? Well, because we wanted to break it apart while it was in orbit around the moon. And we dropped the upper stage, which weighed about probably about 2,200 kilograms, we dropped it on the moon into a crater called Cabeus. And then it made a huge plume, like a gigantic plume. It didn't explode. It just like, you know, throwing something at 9,000 kilometers an hour, it's going to make a plume. And then we flew the spectrometer section through the plume, gathered the data, sent it to Earth, and then that craft crashed 4 minutes later. That discovery of what was in that crater started everything you see here, this whole space race between Russia and China and India and Japan and America trying to get to the South Pole of the moon and establish a colony. So the long-term plan for building a colony on the Mars or on the moon is to develop the water ice and the helium-3 found in those craters. And there are more than 40 of them that range in size from, about 1 mile in diameter to about 9 miles in diameter. These are big, big depositories of pure frozen water ice, which in space terms is called fuel. That's why we want to go back to the moon.
1: Tell us about helium-3. What exactly is it and why does everybody want it?
0: Well, everybody knows what helium-4 is. That's what we fill our party balloons with. And it exists in ample quantities here on Earth. But helium-3 is rare. We gather it around volcanoes. So it's not something we gather a big volume of. But the interesting thing about helium-3 is it's light a neutron. That's why we call it helium-3. And when we experimentally, theoretically fuse it together, we don't get any radiation because there's no energetic neutrons coming off the reaction, only protons and heat. So protons is basically electricity and heat, which is what we do with our fission reactors that we boil water, make steam, and turn turbines with today, except all that waste is radioactive. So if we can fuse helium-3 to helium-3, we get helium-4, which is totally safe, heat, and electricity. And it's right now we believe that there is about a 10,000-year fuel supply sitting on the moon for the first person who can grab it.
1: Is it economical?
0: Right now, no. When I was in college, I wrote a paper on ITER, the I-T-E-R, which is being built in France. It is a fusion reactor designed to fuse a plasma and make it hot so that it can keep the reaction going. They're still not done with it. And I estimate they're probably at least 20 years away from finishing it. I think it's enormously expensive because they're trying to do this experiment on Earth. We have to fight gravity because it's hard to control the plasma and keep it in the middle of the room. And it's hard to deal with atmosphere because you can't have any atmosphere in this chamber when you develop this helium-3 plasma. We've done it with deuterium. We've done it with tritium. But there again, you're back to radiation. And we're trying to get away from that. So, no, it's not economical right now. But I believe, at least from my calculations and designs, that we could make a bottle about the size of an average water heater on the moon. Because of low gravity and no atmosphere, the plasma would be way easier to control. Instead of an almost uncontrollable cloud, it would be a nice, perfect circle sitting in a vacuum, and it would be very easy to compress. So let's try the fusion on the moon and watch it happen.
1: Now, we've got several countries that have gone to the moon remotely, unlike us getting there with a man, of course. But how close are they coming to getting their own astronauts on the moon?
0: Well, they're getting closer because everybody's realizing, and the Indians tried this twice, landing remotely on the moon in what we call Schrodinger's Basin, which is basically the south pole of the moon, is not like landing in the Sea of Copernicus. That's like landing at the Bonneville Salt Flats. It's not really hard to find a landing spot.
1: Right.
0: But the south pole of the moon is a little like landing on the side of Mount Everest. So you need to have precise control in order to be able to do that. If you're not going to put a human in that craft to grab the joystick and fly that craft and land it on the ground, then you have to land it remotely. And when we try to do that from Earth, it's a little like playing a video game. You're holding onto the joystick and there's a 2-minute lag between what you do with the joystick and what the spacecraft does on the moon. It's almost impossible. And that's why even these very, very smart people, India, Germany, Japan, everybody crashes because there's no local, what we call lunar positioning system. It doesn't exist on the moon. We're in the wilderness, and that's why everybody's crashing. So you can't start a lunar colony that way. In fact, the last time I was on this program, I think it was in February, I told them, I told NASA, from this program, you need to cancel Artemis 3. You are not ready. There are like four things that you have not tried that have to be finished before you try this, or people are going to die. And if people die, that really slows down a space program. Well, they canceled Artemis 3 the next day. That's how powerful this program is.
1: Wow. And Schrodinger's Basin is named after Schrodinger. I think of the cat story.
0: That is the same guy. Yeah. When quantum mechanics is kind of elusive anyway, and we discovered way back in the 40s that when we observe quantum states with our instruments, it changes the state. We call it the observation effect. In other words, if you look at it, you change it. So Schrodinger decided that what he would do is create the thought experiment called Schrodinger's cat, which there's a box with a cat in it, and you can't tell if the cat's alive or dead unless you open the box. So we just assume that the cat's in there in one of those two states, and then we can make a lot of what are called standard model assumptions. And it's worked so far, but it's enough to make you pull your hair out.
1: What made everybody kind of zero in on that area?
0: Well, it was the LCROSS mission. As I said, in 2006, we theorized that the south pole of the moon, because the same side of the moon faces us all the time, there are deep craters on the south pole of the moon that never get sunshine. They never thaw out. They're deep and they're dark and they're very, very cold, somewhere around 25 degrees Kelvin. Cold enough to keep any volatiles frozen solid. And so the theory was that there was water ice in one of these craters, and they zeroed in on a crater called Cabeus Crater. And that's where they dropped the upper stage of the LCROSS into it and flew through the plume. And that's what started the whole space race again. That discovery of trillions of pounds of water ice, pure ice, which is oxygen and hydrogen, which in space terms is gas, it's fuel for rockets and for power. That's what started the whole race. That's why we picked the South Pole.
1: Realistically, Brooks, how long do you think it'll take before you get a lunar base there?
0: Well, I wrote a book called Asteroid Mining, The Future of Energy. And the designs are already done. And some of the equipment is already built. Some of the inflatable habitats, some of the plutonium power stations that are 10 kilowatt stations, light enough to move around and resilient enough to generate power for decades. They already exist. The only thing that doesn't exist is a way to land them on the moon and stack them next to each other so they can be assembled into a habitat. That we have not done yet. We've practiced it in the desert, but that's with people and equipment and trucks and cranes. We don't have that stuff on the moon. So we're a ways away.
1: We had a 60-year head start on everybody. How do they catch up with us so fast?
0: Well, it's kind of like the tortoise and the hare. You know, the hare takes off really fast, but then he gets sidetracked with social programs and whatever. And the tortoise just keeps plodding along. Yeah, we were 60 years ahead, but, you know, other developing countries. And there are more honor students in India than we have students in this country. So it doesn't take long for smart people to catch up with us.
1: And then you have companies like Elon Musk's and Jeff Bezos. Where did they get the brain power to do what they did? Did they steal it from NASA?
0: No. They hired it. That's one of the reasons why I never went to work for NASA and never went to work for JPL. I did a co-op at JPL, and I just got tired of picking crumbs with the sparrows. I decided, hey, I'm an engineer. I'm going to go build stuff and make money, and that's what I did. Well, that's where Elon Musk comes in. He's a great organizer, great big picture visionary. And what he did is he posed the right questions to the right people. And they said, I know how to fix that. I know how to make a Raptor engine. I know how to make a Raptor engine better. And he had the money because of Tesla and because of Starlink. Starlink's the cash cow of the whole SpaceX public offering. Mm-hmm. That you know, $1.8 trillion public offering they did. That's the kind of money it takes to bring the brain power and pay them. You know, there are welders at Space City down in Boca Chica, Texas, that accumulated SpaceX stock. And when they went public, these welders became multimillionaires. Of course, my question is, are you still welding? or did you leave and go enjoy life? But yeah, they've made big money. And that's why people did it. That's why they took the risk. And that's the vision that Elon Musk gave his company. NASA doesn't do that.
1: No, that's true. Is there another reason going after the moon other than helium-3? Is there something else that we really don't know about?
0: Well, yes, and that's why Space Academy was just created. We had Space Force. That was done out of necessity because Space Command, which was run by the Air Force since its conception, was, I hate to say this on the air, but it's so corrupt. It became a huge, gigantic money laundering operation and for making generals and admirals very wealthy in the post-military life. So rather than try to fix that, he created Space Force and started from scratch and put people of integrity in there. And even though they've tried to stop it, they can't. Almost half the graduates from the Air Force Academy are going into Space Force. But we just launched, or Trump just launched, what's called Space Academy. So now we're putting, like a military academy, putting soldiers with a soldier mentality into the space program. So the answer to your first question is there's a strategy in being the first to build a lunar colony, because the first country to build a successful lunar colony is going to rule the world. That's why China is, well, they're kicking our ass on the moon right now, but we're catching up in a hurry.
1: But they're that far ahead of us, huh?
0: Yeah, because as you said, we were twiddling our thumbs and playing games for 60 years. China was, you know, a cheap manufacturer posing as a country for all that time. And then the last two decades, they basically with stolen technology caught up with us.
1: What are the Russians doing?
0: This is an interesting question. It kind of goes back to Kennedy. Because in those days, it was the Soviet Union. But Kennedy saw that a conflict between the Soviet Union and America would be devastating for the world. We needed something that we had a common purpose with. And so Kennedy wanted to give the Russians basically all of our space research and then do joint ventures from then on, because he believed that the commerce would erase the differences between our countries.
1: Let's talk more about that, Brooks, when we come back in a moment with Brooks Agnew right here on Coast to Coast AM.
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0: 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Stay ahead of the curve with a News Talk KCRG Morning News Watch 6 to 9 in the morning. 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
1: Fox News, I'm Sue Guzman. The jury in the Lindsey Clancy murder trial trying for a sixth day today to reach a verdict.
2: The jury of nine women and three men sent a note to the judge saying they are still deadlocked. Judge William Sullivan then read the Tui Rodriguez or dynamite charge, a final instruction urging the jury to reconsider their positions. This is the last time the judge can force them to deliberate. If they remain deadlocked, it can end in a mistrial.
1: Fox's Brian Yenis, police officers among the multiple victims shot in a mass shooting at a high-rise in Minneapolis Wednesday night. Minneapolis Police Chief Bill Peterson.
3: In summary, three individuals have died, including the suspected shooter. Three individuals were injured by gunfire. Three officers were injured, two of them by gunfire.
1: Three officers in stable condition. 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
2: Here's your KCRG forecast, a heat advisory all the way through the weekend. Actual highs could approach 100. Very hot conditions outdoors. Feels like temps up to 105. Clear skies, overnight low 79. Sunny and hot Thursday, Friday, highs around 100. Heat indices to 106. And this weekend looks very hot as well, mostly sunny. Highs around 101, lows in the mid to upper 70s. A peek ahead to Labor Day. Very hot conditions go on through the long weekend. Sunshine, highs around 100 on Monday. I'm meteorologist Mark Thibodeau in the KCRG Storm Center.
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1: We'll take your calls next hour with Brooks Agnew as we talk about going into space on the moon and Mars, so make sure you're part of the program. 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
2: 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Lex has got the info in the carousel and also under our events section. 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So check that baby out.
1: Okay. And of course, one of the other television shows that are coming out, tied into ParanormalDate.com.
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4: Whether it's physical activity, obesity, diet, smoking, low on hormones, stress, sleep disorders, or your age, can be supported by reducing inflammation and aiding the body to heal itself appropriately. 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
1: And welcome back. George Norrie along with Brooks Agnew. His website is linked up at coasttocoastam.com. And his latest book is called Glance of Angels, Dawn of the Golden Age. Brooks, we were talking about the Russians and why their space program seems to be lacking any ambition. Your thoughts again.
11: Well, the issue, as I said, going back to 1963, President Kennedy had the idea that if we co-opt the lunar space program with the Soviets, that it would eliminate the the military competition that we had. And he may have been right, but he never got a chance to follow through with it. In fact, I think the speech he was going to make the day he was shot had those words in it. Somebody did not want that to happen. And it might be one of the motivations for the coup in the first place. So it didn't happen. But the Russians, the Soviets stayed in competition with us for a long, long time until we finally broke them because of Reagan. Reagan had the Star Wars program that he marketed so well that actually did not exist. But he convinced the Russians to spend huge amounts of money on it, and they went broke. And that's what toppled the wall in 1991. So that's where we are today. They're not really interested in it. They're a very old civilization. All they really want to be is left alone. They don't want to conquer the world. They just want Europe to quit trying to invade them and conquer them.
1: And Kennedy had just worked out about a year before that with Khrushchev, the Cuban Missile Crisis, didn't he?
11: Yes, he did. That was part of the military competition that they had. They tried to move missiles to Cuba to sort of equalize the threat. You shoot us, we shoot you kind of thing. And that the same thing the Iranians are doing today. They've moved drones to Cuba, which have a 1,550-mile range. That's Atlanta, from Havana to Atlanta. So they have a threat. It's sitting there right now with Iranian engineers to launch them. Are they crazy enough to do it? I mean, the answer is yes, as far as I'm concerned.
1: Why, especially now?
11: Yeah, because, you know, in fact, what was it, yesterday we adopted the tanker for tanker policy. You shoot one of our tankers, we shoot one of yours. That tit for tat never works out.
1: Do you think the Chinese have surpassed the Russians?
11: Yes, in a lot of ways. A lot of ways. I have Russian friends. I have Russian investors in one of my companies. And everything was set to go very well. When we were in the electric truck business, we had Russian investors. But they had an oil field in Kazakhstan, which was very rich in oil. And they were developing their field, had it about 15% drilled out. They needed more equipment that they ordered from the Chinese. And the Chinese slow-walked that equipment, starved out my Russian friends. So then they came to my Russian friends and said, well, we'll buy this oil field off of you. So they looked at the money and they said, okay. So they sold the oil field to the Chinese. And within a year, the Chinese had delivered all the equipment they promised and they drilled it out for themselves. So the Russians do not trust the Chinese at all. And the Chinese have definitely surpassed the Russians in many, many aspects.
1: Brooks, what is going on the International Space Station? What are they doing up there?
11: They're winding things down. I mean, that we have a list of experiments probably going on another decade if we can get it out of the International Space Station. But that whole facility needs to be cleaned up. You have no idea how many dead skin cells there are in that place. Anybody that's out there that's ever served on a submarine in the U.S. Navy knows exactly what I'm talking about. When you go on a submarine, the first thing that hits your nose is the stench of the ship itself. Now, you get used to it, and you serve on it. But when you come home, you throw your clothes away. We call them poopy suits for a reason. The International Space Station is just like that. It is horrendously filthy, and I think it's seen its day.
1: What's the tour of duty up there?
11: It depends. Some people have been up there a year. Most people, it's about 30 days. Go up, run your experiments, come back, build your resume, you know, come back and go to work at a university and buy some real estate and rent it to students. And it's a career builder.
1: I'd go nuts up there in a year, wouldn't you?
11: No. I mean, being weightless for that long is kind of a pain in the butt. Because if you've ever been weightless, you'll know what I'm talking about. It's like a constant gag reflex. And your biology doesn't work the same as zero gravity. It just doesn't. You have all kinds of issues. But other than that, I would enjoy the view. And I would love a roster of experiments to run in space. I have my own ideas of what I would do. But the moon is totally different. You got 1/6 gravity. So, you know, I weigh 0.1 metric tons here on Earth. But on the moon, I could leap like a gazelle.
1: If this space program were up to you, what would you be doing with it?
11: I would be developing the lunar vents, the volcanic vents on the moon. I would not concentrate on the surface of the moon. I would launch a program to explore the vents and try to build a habitat on the inside of the moon instead of on the surface of the moon.
1: Would you be there for resources?
11: Yes, and also strategy, because as I said, the country that controls the moon first is going to control Earth. It is the ultimate satellite, the ultimate satellite. It's defensible, and it is a great place to monitor the activities on Earth.
1: Would you use it as a weapon?
11: You can't get around it. Lots of science fiction stories, not the least of which is The Expanse, which, and not many people watch it, but it's a very hardcore sci-fi series. Season 7 is about to start. We carried our conflict into space. You'd think that we go to space, we'd find some unifying ground, but no, we just keep stratifying and keep dividing ourselves and keep our human nature of fighting one another since the dawn of time. We carry it to space. So yes, it's going to be weaponized. It's been weaponized since 1968.
1: How long would it take, Brooks, to build a lunar colony?
11: Wow, that's the $6 trillion question. And I get asked that all the time. And I put a lot of thought into it, which is considerable. First of all, you have to get power sources on the moon. Before you start landing anything remotely, the first thing we have to do is build what's called a lunar positioning system. We have GPS here on this planet. And believe it or not, that's how we navigate the moon. We use the GPS satellites orbiting Earth to guide us to land on the moon, 250,000 miles away. It's not enough. We crash all the time. So we need lunar positioning systems first. And the frustrating thing to me is we already have them. They're all built. All we have to do is load them on the carrier. We have a space carrier. We could take the carrier to the moon and deploy the satellites just like Starship does. When we watched it many times live on YouTube, they deploy 20 at a time. The carrier can deploy 200 at a time. And we could build out the LPS system around the moon, and then everybody could fly to the moon and land on a dime.
1: Sooner than later, what do you think? How long is it going to take?
11: I could say it could be done in less than a year, because we already have the equipment. We already have the CubeSats and all the technology we currently have. What we lack is, and I hate to say this, Mr. Isaacson, we lack leadership. We lack the vision. If you want to get the moon program back on track and actually make it happen, give me a call.
1: You've been pretty vocal about the lunar exploration mission. Has that ever backfired on you?
11: Yes.
1: What happened?
11: At one time, I had about 250,000 subscribers on YouTube. And I got on the air and I talked about my hollow moon theory, this whole idea of building cities inside the moon away from all the solar radiation. YouTube deleted my channel the next day.
1: It was because of that?
11: Yes. Lunar, the hollow earth theory and my developing of the interior of the moon. I was gone the next day. Never got them back.
1: Why?
11: They wouldn't answer. They wouldn't tell me. They just said it wasn't conducive with their policies or something like that. But I was that channel was banned. I finally got it back, but I only have about 20,000 followers now. It's inconsequential.
1: I guess most of the originals don't know you're back.
11: Well, I tell you, when they deleted that channel, it broke probably 2.5 million links to different sites and programs that I have. It took a decade. It's going to take a decade to get it back.
1: But you would go back to the moon as opposed to going to Mars first?
11: Absolutely. Everybody you send to Mars now is going to die. No question about it. You know, if you send a female to the moon and she gets pregnant, she could be back home 24 hours later. She could be back home safe in a hospital and on Earth and have her baby. Sure. If she gets pregnant on Mars, that isn't going to happen. That child is a Martian. It's never, ever going to come back to Earth.
1: That brings up an interesting paradox, because if the child is born on Mars, you're right, it's a Martian. It's not an Earthling, is it?
11: Long before it's born, George, because during the development of a fetus, there are critical periods of each individual part of the physiology. That requires Earth gravity. It requires, a rhythm to the planet, temperature and radiation, all the things that a fetus is exposed to, star systems, for crying out loud. Once that baby starts developing on Mars, and by the way, she's 7 months away from getting back to Earth. 7 months, if she left today. And good that point. Baby is going to be a Martian. And it will never have the bone structure, the tendon development, or muscle development to be able to live on Earth. Ever.
1: Would it look human?
11: It may, but the bones are going to develop differently. Muscles are going to develop differently. The DNA that's dormant in us, because we live on Earth, is going to activate, and the baby's going to mutate. And in just one or two generations, we're going to have a race of Martians. And it'd be like you going to a planet where all of a sudden you weigh 350 pounds. You couldn't get out of bed. You couldn't climb stairs. You couldn't breathe. That's what would happen to her, because it's only 68% of Earth's gravity.
1: Would be an amazing story if the Martian baby came back to the United States or came back to this planet, and one day a teacher said, "And where were you born?" And he goes, "Mars."
11: Yeah, that would be amazing. It would be amazing, but I don't think it would ever happen. You'd have to fill that child with steroids from the time it left Mars to the time it arrived at Earth.
1: But how realistic do you think that possibility is of a human being born on Mars?
11: Oh, it's absolutely realistic, unless you only send men to Mars, which that's not going to be any fun at all. You have to send women, and women will do what women do, and we'll have Martians. And it will be, several generations from now, but it will happen.
1: How long would the mission be?
11: It would have to be at least 1 to 2 years, because it would cost too much money to get a human to Mars and then bring the human right back. It would just, 14 months in space. Now, if we develop fusion rocketry from the helium-3 on the moon, that reduces it to 70 days. And you can create artificial gravity while you're going from the moon to Mars. All you have to do is turn around and decelerate at the same rate you were accelerating, and you have about half a G, a third of a G of gravity, which totally changes the game.
1: Now, isn't the International Space Station about as big as a football field?
11: Yes, with all the solar panels, but it's very flimsy, and they have to move it all the time because of space junk. They have a system, a radar system on the ship and from Earth also. Huntsville does this, monitors the space junk, and so they have to move and reposition the space station to keep from getting collided with, and it still gets hit. But a lot of the habitat areas were built by Bigelow, and they're inflatable, and they have about a 9-inch thick wall that's made of multiple layers of Kevlar, and it can take a lot of little impacts, but a big one would destroy it.
1: How did they assemble the thing, Brooks?
11: Well, they send it up deflated, no space inside of it. And when they get it up there, the exoskeleton expands when they fill it with an atmosphere, and it grows to about 6 times its size that we launched it from Earth. And then they attach it to the space station. So the habitat areas are quite ingenious. And that's exactly what we would do for a lunar colony as well. We would send up everything collapsed, and then I'm trying to advocate for moving those collapsed structures into the lunar volcanic vents and then inflating them inside the moon and putting them all together. That way you'd be protected from solar storms. But in order to get them in there, you're going to have robots to pick it up and move it.
1: Brooks, do you take emails through your website?
11: Yes, absolutely. I have a great contact form. It's almost spamless. And you can always reach me at brooksagnew.com. Just click the contact and write me any question. I write everybody back.
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7: Deliberations Day 6 on tap. I'm Sue Guzman, Fox News. And the fifth day of deliberations in the Massachusetts trial of Lindsey Classy ended yesterday with a jury saying it was still unable to reach a verdict.
8: Superior Court Judge William Sullivan told the deliberating members on the jury he knew it was a long day, but let them know he's still confident they can decide this matter.
9: What I'm going to do is first off, thank you for your time, your commitment to this case.
8: The jury, for the second time, told the judge they could not come to a unanimous verdict, prompting the so-called dynamite instruction to push consensus. Defense attorney Kevin Reddington said why he thinks that could work.
10: It tells you common sense that, you know, if you're in the majority, listen to the minority and vice versa, and I think they listen to that.
8: Day 6 of deliberations begins Thursday morning. Gernal Scott, Fox News.
7: Elsewhere in the news, stories that we're following for you include Minneapolis, 3 people dead, 6 in a mass shooting.
11: The suspect opened fire inside an apartment building in the afternoon, causing residents to run for their lives.
12: All the front doors were busted as I was walking down the ramp. 2 different people was laying there, covered in blood.
13: I heard cursing, and then I just heard shot, shot, shot, shot.
11: Police say officers ran into the building, finding blood and victims as they heard more gunshots. 2 officers were hit, 1 in the abdomen, another in the shin. A 3rd officer suffered a non-life-threatening injury. The suspected gunman was found dead. No word yet on a motive, but one neighbor said he'd been avoiding the suspect for the past few weeks because that suspect had been showing off a weapon. Jill Nato, Fox News.
7: Tropical Storm Marie strengthening into a hurricane in the Pacific Ocean, about 375 miles southwest of Baja California. It's expected to remain out to sea, but could impact it over the Labor Day weekend. 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
7: President Trump says strikes in Iran could end before the Republican Party's midterm convention. The administration signaling it's committed to lowering energy costs, as we hear from Fox's Peter Doocy.
20: That's not because of midterm political pressure.
21: I'm not running. My party's running, and I'm going to help my party. But I think my party respects the fact that we're not allowing Iran to have a nuclear weapon.
20: Inflation, especially for energy, is impossible to ignore. And to help with that, the president has dispatched Energy Secretary Chris Wright to Venezuela, signing deals to make it easier for oil companies to set up shop there. Though experts say nothing can bring oil prices down faster than good news from the Strait of Hormuz.
7: And the deals come after President Trump announced a separate deal with Venezuela that would give the U.S. up to 65 billion barrels of oil. Well, the Energy Secretary Chris Wright did travel to Venezuela touting new oil investments in the country yesterday. Fox Business Network's Connor Hansen has more from the White House.
22: Energy Secretary Chris Wright sitting down with Venezuela's interim president, Delcy Rodriguez, talking about the importance of the two companies and the whole hemisphere cooperating for producing oil. They went through a signing ceremony with some major U.S. oil companies like Chevron, GE, Vernova, Eni, which is an Italian company, and Primavera. They're all signing deals to make major investments in this oil-rich country. Chevron says it has been assigned more land in the Orinoco Belt. Its joint venture plans to invest more than $7 billion in the next 5 years and more than double production to 600,000 barrels a day.
7: Federal judge is blocking the Trump administration from enforcing a new executive order limiting the number of people eligible for birthright citizenship. The president issued it after the Supreme Court initially rejected his previous effort. The order takes aim at birth tourism, in which women travel to the U.S. to give birth so their children can obtain automatic citizenship. I'm Sue Guzman. This is Fox News.
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24: Here's your KZRG forecast. We've got a heat advisory through Saturday evening. Very hot conditions right into the weekend and probably beyond. All precautions outdoors. A mainly clear sky into sunrise, low 79. Sunny and very hot Thursday, Friday. Highs around 100. Heat indices to 105. I'm meteorologist Mark Thibodeau in the KZRG Storm Center.
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3: 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I couldn't even walk across my floor without literally coughing until I was gassed. So I saw three different pulmonologists, and they could do nothing. Someone had mentioned to me about a product that President Reagan had taken. I ordered it within 1 week. 1 week, my coughing had stopped since I've taken the carnivora. 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
1: And welcome back. George Norrie along with Brooks Agnew. Brooks, why does it seem that so many countries that launch to the moon crash their remote vehicles?
8: Well, because they have no way to navigate. They're trying to fly something 250,000 miles away and land it softly. It's almost impossible. You can pre-program it, but the problem with the gravity on the moon is it's lumpy. It's not like, I mean, here on Earth, we weigh a little bit different on the mountains than we do the valleys. But on the moon, it's really drastic because the moon's been impacted by a lot of high-density asteroids, and that changes the gravity around the moon. So it's not a simple fact of just programming it and watching through a camera and letting it land. That's why all these smart people are crashing probes on the moon. There's no navigation. There's no lunar positioning system on the moon.
1: How would you grade our technology in 1969 when we landed on the moon?
8: Well, it was great for pilots. I mean, we had the best pilots on the planet. They had landed the Eagle lander probably 5,000 times in the dark, in the wind, in the light. So it was no question at all that they could fly and land the Eagle on the moon. That was a piece of cake for pilots. For technology to do it remotely, no, that wouldn't happen in 69. It won't happen now.
1: Do you think it would have crashed?

0: since 69?
1: Remotely?
2: Yes. Guarantee it. We would have left a scratch mark on the surface, and that would be the end of that.
0: Let's go to the phones. Ted, truck driving in Mississippi. Welcome to the show. Hi, Ted.
3: Hey, good morning, George and Brooks. You know, in junior high, similar to you, I was interested in mining techniques. However, I concentrated on inner space instead of outer space. And as many, I was duped by Howard Hughes' Glomar Explorer for those manganese nodules. Now, it seems there's a current race for, I don't know what they're calling the nodules now, but off of Palau. And I just wanted to know what your thoughts are, inner space versus outer space, and what's up with those nodules, and who's going to get them. And if you can keep me on the line, George, I'm working through my phone. I appreciate your thoughts. Thank you.
2: Yeah, that's a great question. Nodule mining off the bottom of the sea is the low-hanging fruit right now. We have equipment that can do it, but you're talking about dropping equipment, you know, a mile deep in the ocean, and then, you know, basically picking up the iron nodules, cobalt nodules, and things that exist on the bottom of the sea that have, you know, fallen from space and come from volcanoes and under crust eruptions, and it's there for the picking. But operating the equipment and getting it to the surface and getting it back to land, it's a major industry, and it's only been barely tapped by most countries. I think Japan does the best job right now. They actually mine methane that's crushed under a very cold ocean, and they mine it straight off the bottom of the sea and use it for fuel.
0: What's the next step in the next couple of years, Brooks? What's going to happen?
2: Well, as I said, the next step in my book is to send the carrier to the moon and deploy the GPS satellites. And if we have to, encrypt them so that only we can use them. Although I think that'd be a very bad idea. I think this needs to be a global effort to go to the moon. Otherwise, we're just going to carry what's going on in the Strait of Hormuz right to the moon. And it's just not a good way for the human race.
0: Not at all. Tom in La Jolla, California. Hi, Thomas.
4: Hi, George. George, I thank you and Tom Danheiser for accepting my call. Brooks Agnew, it is always a pleasure to hear your interviews and your perspective and analysis. Thank you so much for your wisdom. I want to bring up something that has been discussed for at least 50 years, which is the idea of rather than developing, well, we could develop a base on the moon, but also the idea of developing Lagrange 4 and Lagrange 5, which are points near the moon, okay, and they take advantage of the moon's gravity, the Earth's gravity, and it cancels out at Lagrange 4 and Lagrange 5. We could build space stations there that have rotating environments to create internal gravity, you know. And we would use Lagrange 4 and Lagrange 5 to land on the moon. Okay, it'd be a two-step process, or to go directly to Mars or to the asteroid belt. And I bring this up because it was a widely discussed topic 40 years ago, 50 years ago. I remember attending a conference in Los Angeles. It was called L5, after Lagrange 5, and everybody attended, Brooks. I mean, everybody. I mean, it was just, you know, Marvin Minsky, G. Harry Stein, Jerry Pornell, Robert wow. Heinlein even showed up, but he was in a wheelchair. And the whole idea was to develop these near-lunar stationary points you know, have space stations there with gravity environments, and you would travel to L4, L5, and then you could drop to the moon, or you could actually go directly to Mars or to the asteroid belt from Lagrange 4 and Lagrange 5. And I was wondering if you could talk about that, maybe illuminate, you know, whatever sure. happened to, you know, the idea of developing L4 and L5 near the moon.
2: That's a fantastic question, and it's answered in my book, Asteroid Mining, the Future of Energy. Right now, we're using L2, which is on the other side of the moon, shielded from the sun. And we have now three telescopes there. We just launched Roman a couple days ago. It's a dark matter telescope, which is going to be interesting how its special kind of spectrometry works. L4 and L5 are out on Earth's orbit around the sun. And these are what we call gravity wells. They're areas of where Trojans already exist, little asteroids that are kind of stuck in between the gravitational fields of the Earth and the sun. And they're a long way. I mean, you're talking several million miles from Earth. In my book, I propose moving an asteroid, a metal asteroid, not a C-type, but an M-type asteroid, to those Lagrange points and using the asteroid itself as a base for the building of a structure there, a refueling station, an observation station, a military station. It's a great idea, and it is being thought about. We are already using L2, as I said, on the other side of the moon. And we have three great telescopes there, and they're going to do a fantastic job for us. But L4, L5, absolutely strategic. Hell, maybe one day we'll get to L3, which is many millions of miles on the other side of the sun.
0: Texts and tweets. Tom, what do you have for Brooks?
1: Hey, Brooks. Jason in Virginia wants to know if a person, when in space, does a person's appetite and mood change to the extreme?
2: Yes, they do. For one thing, your appetite changes because your bowels don't work the same way as they do with gravity. Yes, you have a peristaltic movement in your gut, but it relies on gravity too. We're adapted to the gravity of this planet. When that gravity goes away, everything you eat has to be in a slurry. There's no eating a steak when you're weightless. That would kill you. Your mood changes basically because you're not around, you know, the rhythm of the Earth, the heartbeat of the Earth. The lightning of Earth strikes the Earth and creates a resonance that we rely on with our biology. We didn't discover this until we started putting astronauts in space, and they were just about going crazy, especially if they were up there more than a few days. We finally had to put oscillators on the spacecraft that mimic the same heartbeat of Earth, which is about 14 hertz, 14 cycles per second. Otherwise, the human biology couldn't adapt.
0: At all. John in Wisconsin. Hi, John.
5: Hello, George. Hello, Brooks. Brief comment and a question, please. During the 1960s, our space program led by NASA was innovative and inspiring. When we went to the moon in 1969, it seems since then, with a few exceptions, our space program has been somewhat in a coma. My question, Brooks, is this. Would you concur that the more we get the private sector involved, the better chance we have of accomplishing great things? And, George, thank you for taking my call.
0: Thank you, John. Go ahead, Brooks.
2: 100%. 100%. And by the way, in the 60s, the space program was not led by NASA. It was led by the president. The president is the one that directed us publicly, said, we're not going to the moon because it's easy. We're going to the moon because it's hard. You remember that speech? He directed it. He made NASA.
0: We choose to go to the moon.
2: Yeah, we choose to go to the moon because it's hard. Yes, NASA didn't want to do it. But, you know, in those days, we created a brain trust with NASA that could have solved every problem on the Earth, and we disbanded it. After 1972, we disbanded. Now, I'm the beneficiary of that because my industrial technology class in college was taught by a former NASA worker, a professor. And he was brilliant, absolutely brilliant, taught us stuff we would never learn anywhere else. NASA was full of people like that. And after I would say the communists took control of NASA, it just became a big, huge money laundering operation.
0: What has happened to NASA's budget over the last few years, Brooks?
2: It's gone up, it's gone down. It isn't what it could be. Certainly, Elon Musk has changed that with his recent IPO, pulling in $1.5, $1.6 trillion. NASA could only dream of such money. JPL, which is kind of the garage, we'll call it the garage, where all this technology is built, the CubeSats and all that stuff is developed at JPL. Those people don't make any money at all. I mean, when I did my co-op there, we didn't get paid anything. And it's a great place to build a resume, but it's not a great place to make a huge living. It's basically an extension of Caltech, which is just down the street in Pasadena where I grew up. But Elon Musk sees the commercial viability of space, and he is rewarding people accordingly.
0: He is a visionary, is he not?
2: He's a big visionary. And, I liken myself to him without the money. I'd be doing the same thing he's doing.
0: He's a genius.
2: He is a genius because he does not limit himself. If it's possible to dream it, and he does a lot of dreaming, then it's possible to build. And I've thought that way my entire life.
0: Let's go to Joe in Boston. Hey, Joe, go ahead.
6: Hey, thank you for taking my call. Hi, Brooks, first time caller. I'll write you. I'm visually impaired. I want to thank John from Wisconsin, all the Coast listeners that stuck up for me with my cancer and other problems. And
0: good.
6: Bell Mills, whatever her name is. Bruce, I got a couple things. NASA is now corrupt. Richard Hoagland, before I mentioned it, Neil Armstrong, I have a recording of some newscaster just broadcast. When he was up there, he saw UFOs on the moon, and NASA immediately turned off the radio. Well, he had radio problems. He was on another channel. And when he got back, they destroyed his tapes. NASA was supposed to be a civilian agency, and I agree with Richard Hoagland. That's my first thing. What's your remark on that, and how could we have solved the world's problems, and how do you get the stench out of the space station? I mean, you know all about air filters and stuff like that. I wouldn't want to be up there in that environment. That's horrible. I'd like your comments, and I will listen off the air. I'll try and write you if I can. It's difficult for me.
2: Sure. And by the way, all my books, except for two, are in audio. So if you can't read, that's no problem. I read the books for you. It's like a submarine. A submarine has innumerable places where human skin cells can hide, and they do. That's why they smell the way they do. And believe me, they go through abatement all the time. The space station is worse than that. I don't think it could be cleaned up. You'd have to send, a special crew up there, and you'd have to use special solvents and special vacuum systems, and it's just not worth it. It's spent its day. And you're right about NASA. It is corrupt. When you're dealing with that much money, there are plenty of places for politicians to hide, and they do. And, the space program has gone up and down depending on who's in the White House, because they want to spend their money on social programs, and other leadership wants to spend their money on exploration and growth of the energy base. So, yeah, it's a big problem. Commercial enterprise, private industry is not plagued with those issues. It's not all about profit. It's about building markets that don't yet exist. Sort of like Starlink. Starlink is the cash cow for SpaceX. And very soon, we're going to have telephones available to us, phones, smartphones, that don't need cell towers. You'll always have coverage everywhere. Yep. And it's going to revolutionize everything.
0: I'm not sure Neil Armstrong saw UFOs on the moon. What do you think?
2: Yeah, I'm not sure either. I knew Edgar Mitchell for years, and we talked a lot on and off the air.
0: He was a believer.
2: He was a believer, and he ran his own experiments on the moon. And NASA didn't like that. But, you know, you get very, very smart people who are willing to risk their lives to go somewhere and be one of the 12 sets of footprints on the moon in six missions. And they're going to take matters into their own hands. As soon as the overlords look the other way, they're going to disclose.
0: Did you ever get on that Russian trawler you were going to go do?
2: Actually, we had a business meeting on that last month. We are getting close to getting the Russian sanctions lifted and at least getting the ability to get visas to go to Russia. We haven't been able to do that in years. So that is that has renewed life. We may yet do that North Pole expedition.
0: Guys, how many years ago did we talk about that, Brooks?
2: We started in 2008. I became the leader of the expedition in 2008. 2009, the summer of 2009, we were going to make our venture. We raised some money, and then the economy had something else in mind. The whole thing crashed globally.
0: Well, what was the initial mission? What did you want to go there for?
2: The initial mission was to search for an opening in the Arctic crust that leads to an inner ocean on the inside of the planet. We already knew the ocean existed. That's been detected remotely with Washington University up there in St. Louis. What we wanted to do was find the access point. And so we put together a mission to take 100 scientists and our 25 documentarians to the Arctic, survey 10,000 square miles, and see if we could find that crustal opening. Now, it's 14,000 feet deep water, but we believe with the equipment and the technology that we had outlined for the various experiments that we could find it. It would change everything. It would change planetary core geology forever.
0: And Admiral Byrd, he went into the hollow earth, did he not?
2: I don't believe so. I've examined all of the evidence, and Byrd was at worst exaggerating, but he probably lied about his flight to the North Pole. His round trip was way short of what it needed to be because it was repeated 2 to 3 years later with another pilot, and it took him a lot longer to get to the North Pole and back. That little trimotor, I don't believe, made it to the North Pole and back. And whatever we saw as a cult classic diary that was discovered years later, I've examined the philology of that. That's the study of language. And Admiral Byrd did not write that diary.
0: We're going to come back and take final calls with Brooks Agnew in a moment on Coast to Coast AM.

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2: Fox News, I'm Ted Linder. Jury deliberation is going to continue Thursday, today, in the Lindsey Clancy murder trial. Fox's Brian Yenis.
3: The jury of 9 women and 3 men sent a note to the judge saying they are still deadlocked. Judge William Sullivan then read the Tui Rodriguez or dynamite charge, a final instruction urging the jury to reconsider their positions.
2: Clancy's lawyers say she was suffering from postpartum psychosis and is not criminally responsible. 2 people dead and 3 police officers wounded after a shooting in Minneapolis. The gunman also dead. Fox's Jill Nato.
4: Police rushed into an apartment building in downtown, hearing gunfire and encountering shooting victims. No word yet on a motive. The FBI and ATF are joining with state and local police to go over the scene and find out more.
2: 2 of the police officers were shot, one in the leg, one in the stomach, both in stable condition. 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
10: Here's your KCRG forecast. A heat advisory all the way through the weekend. Actual highs could approach 100. Very hot conditions outdoors. Feels like temps up to 105. Clear skies, overnight low 79. Sunny and hot Thursday, Friday. Highs around 100. Heat indices to 106. And this weekend looks very hot as well. Mostly sunny. Highs around 101. Lows in the mid to upper 70s. A peek ahead to Labor Day. Very hot conditions go on through the long weekend. Sunshine. Highs around 100 on Monday. I'm meteorologist Mark Thibodeau in the KCRG Storm Center.
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1: 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And then later on, psychic Carol Obley joins us to talk about the strange and unusual world of the psychic realm. That'll be on our next Coast to Coast show. And we'll be back in a moment with Brooks Agnew and take final calls with him. Beyond Belief, that's our first television show. 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
1: And welcome back, George Norrie, along with Brooks Agnew, and final segment here with your calls. Brooks, is there an abundance of helium-3 in good old planet Earth?
7: No. We have to collect it around volcanoes. It's very rare. Most of the, almost like 96% of the helium on Earth is helium-4, which is not useful for energy.
1: Would it be profitable to mine it from the moon?
7: Yes, absolutely. There is at least a 10,000-year fuel supply with over a trillion pounds of frozen water, ice, and helium-3 on the moon. We already have the technology to gather it, collect it into canisters, launch the canisters into orbit, collect them in a cassette, what we call a cassette, and bring the cassette back to Earth. If we had a way to fuse it here on Earth, which we do not yet.
1: How big would these canisters have to be?
7: They're about the size of a water heater, a 50-gallon water heater.
1: You'd need a lot of them.
7: Not really. I'm telling you, one shipping container of helium-3 would run L.A. for 10 years.
1: Are you kidding me?
7: No, I'm not kidding. We're talking a tremendous amount of energy in helium-3. And once you get that heat, once you make that steam, you have no radiation to worry about. All the lead lining, all the fuel rods, all that stuff goes away. The simplicity of this power generation, once we master the tokamak, which is the most current way we have of compressing plasma to make the fusion happen. Once that happens, it's perpetual. You just feed it fuel and it keeps on going.
1: How did we discover helium-3?
7: Well, we've known about it for a long time. As I said, we use it experimentally here on Earth in small quantities. That's why ITER was built. It's been 40 years, I guess, under construction, and it's going to be another 20. It's the size of a city. Every time they have a technological challenge, they meet it by spending more money. And now there are some 50 countries that have invested in this facility in France. And they're no closer now than the day they broke ground.
1: Amazing. Let's go back to the calls. West of the Rockies, Iasius is with us in Maui in Hawaii. Hello, Iasius.
8: Hey, George. What's up?
1: Good to have you.
8: I forget your caller's name. But anyways, I have a quick comment and then a question. And if you have time, I have a follow-up question to that. When I was young, I was told that the original observers of the moon said it was made of cheese. I think they said that because it resembled a block of Swiss cheese. But anyway, because of the craters. But anyways, then I recently heard in the last 3 to 5 years that it's very hard to land on the moon because of hundreds of feet above the surface is a glass-like crystalline structure with holes and bubbles with very thin layers that you could fall into. And I heard that one of the landers actually fell through one of these holes of crystalline structure and was lost.
1: What do you know about that, Brooks? Anything?
7: I didn't know Richard Hoagland very well, but he was a big proponent, him and Mike Barra, of these glass structures on the moon.
1: Yeah.
7: I know a lot about the moon. I've taken a lot of pictures of the moon with very high magnification telescopes. I've never seen these glass structures.
1: And Iasius, you had a final question. Go ahead.
8: Yeah, it seems like some of the craters have like a rim around it from an impact, and then some of the craters don't have a debris field around them like there's a collapse. And I'm wondering if that may have something to do with my first question, that some of these bubbles have collapsed and some of them are impact craters that left a debris field around them.
1: Were they all impacts, Brooks? What do you think?
7: It's a good question. We don't really know. We've looked at some 40 craters in Schrodinger's Basin, which is the south pole of the moon area. And right now we do what's called CPR. CPR is a ratio of water inside the crater compared to land outside the crater. And we use a histogram to calculate whether this crater has a deposit in it or not. And that's how we've kind of come up with the estimate of 1 trillion pounds of frozen water ice. But the problem is we don't know how deep these craters go. Now, the CPR and the instruments that we have, which are lightweight spectrometers we have orbiting the moon, can only see 2 meters down into the ice. That's roughly 7 feet. We don't know if these things are 1,000 feet deep or a mile deep. We have no idea until we get up there and actually do it. But that's a very good question. I believe you're right. Some of those craters don't have debris fields around them from an impact. They may actually lead into the interior of the moon.
1: Next up, let's go to Drew in Oregon. Welcome to the program. Hi, Drew.
9: Hi, George. Thank you for taking my call.
1: Sure.
9: My question is, thank you. My question is, has NASA researched the Jenna-Bekoff effect on unbalanced magnetic monopoles on the space station? And I have a follow-up question.
7: Yes, all kinds of magnetism experiments have been done on the moon or in the space station. Monopoles are interesting. They're kind of spherical or toroidal magnets. There are several people that experiment with these here on the Earth with respect to super efficient energy production. I won't call it zero point, but something like that. And so a lot of this research has been done on the space station. The research is inconclusive. I'll put it that way.
1: And let's go back to Drew for his follow-up question. Go ahead, Drew.
9: Yes, my follow-up question is it possible that the Artemis missions could look for these unbalanced magnetic monopoles on the moon? And thank you very much.
7: Yes, it is possible. Of course, it takes specialized magnetometry to directly measure these things. And to my knowledge, this is not something that's planned for the next dozen or so launch engines. We're probably going to be working with these. I don't know if you watched Star Wars. Most people did. You remember the little blaster that Luke Skywalker practiced with to learn about the Force on the Eagle? Well, we have a research that's being done on a little probe like that, that we're going to send into the volcanic vents on the moon. The idea is to map these vents to see how far they go, what kind of structure it is. Is it smooth? Is it navigable? And of course, they don't send out any signal till they return. So it's not like Prometheus where you can send it in and it sends the signal remotely back to the ship and you map the interior of the moon. It doesn't work like that. It goes, it records, and then it comes back and downloads. The low-tech version of that is a little, for lack of description, it's a little electronic dog. And it's designed to crawl over obstacles and go inside these vents and try to gather enough information. The problem is, it's very, very cold, like 40 degrees Kelvin, which they can't survive, but maybe an hour or two, unless you put plutonium batteries in them, then they can survive for a couple of years. But we don't have that information yet. All we have are infrared images from orbit. So that's the best we can do right now. I think you're right. This probably does need to be measured on the moon, but as far as I know, the next 12 launch engines or so, we don't have that kind of equipment planned.
1: Next up, let's go to Jeremy in North Dakota. Hey, Jeremy, go ahead.
10: Hello, George. I have a question.
1: Sure.
10: Is our government developing Stargates?
1: Stargates?
7: You know, I'm great friends with Andy Basciago. He started this whole thing back in 2006. He's fascinating. He's brilliant. He's an excellent speaker. I've spent days with him privately. And I have great respect for his intellect. But I have no evidence direct evidence of a Stargate ever existing. I don't, as far as I know of any way to jump physically from one point to another point in space. That being said, I did develop the beryllium ion modem, which is subspace communication for probes and drones and stuff like that. So I have developed that. It isn't built yet, but it's developed. We can see, but we can't visit.
11: Interesting take. Next up, we go to Kurt in Nashville, Tennessee. Welcome to the program. Hi, Kurt.
12: Program, I really enjoy your discussion, Mr. Agnew. I'm a scientist myself, and I wonder why is the anti-gravity vehicle not used to go to the moon or even to Mars? It was developed back in the 30s with the Germans, and so do you have a knowledge of this vehicle?
7: Yeah, I remember the Bell. It was hardwired to a huge power supply, which was, by the way, a local power station. It was built for that purpose. It operated off of counter-rotating pools of mercury inside the Bell. And by the way, everybody in that experiment died. It was able to get off the ground, but as I said, it had a huge extension cable connected to an extension cord. As far as I know, and I've been to 100 labs around the world, I spent 2 years and my own money going to all these labs investigating anti-gravity drive, supposedly anti-gravity drive. I never saw it operate.
11: How did they all die?
7: They died from poisoning, radiation and mercury poisoning inside the facility.
11: Wow. All right, let's go next to John in New Orleans. Welcome to the show. Hi, John.
13: Hey, exciting. Hi, George. Emmy award-winning George Norrie. But, hey, Brooks Agnew, listen, changing the mass of the moon by adding mass or removing mass, does that not change biological sciences on Earth, women's gestation and menstrual cycles?
7: Yeah, if you change the mass significantly, it would. But that would take a tremendous amount of mass to make that kind of difference. I don't think we could send enough mass from the Earth in 200 years to change the mass of the moon.
11: What do you think the next major breakthrough is going to come in space, Brooks? What will it be?
7: It's going to be habitat development, no doubt about it, no doubt about it. And also robots. Recently, the reverse planetary gear movements have been developed, which greatly increase the amount of weight and the reduction of energy it takes for a robot to actually do work. But on the moon, there's no place to recharge robots. So you'd have to put plutonium batteries inside the robots, which would make them very heavy. But you could move 20 or 30 of these robots to the moon and you could actually do work putting together habitats that humans could live in. I don't think it's possible to send humans to the moon to put habitats together. We don't have the equipment to do that.
11: Let's go to Adam in Mississippi. Welcome to the program. Hi, Adam.
14: Hey, George. Hey, Brooks. In your research, do you believe people are already on the moon, Mars, and planets we've never heard of?
7: The short answer is no. Believe me, it's if there were people on the moon, there'd be some indication. Radio waves, light. No, there's not a colony on the moon. There absolutely is not a colony on Mars. So I don't believe that at all.
11: What do you think of the government releasing those UFO files?
7: Now you're talking. I always ask the question, why is it the government has all this evidence? I mean, why, if there are extraterrestrials, and I mean aliens here on the Earth, why in the world are they only dealing with our governments? Why don't they deal with us? I mean, there's 8 billion of us here on the planet. A lot of us are pretty smart. Why don't they deal with us? It worries me. And it comes down to this binary question. Are the aliens working with our government? Or is the government working with the aliens? Either one of them do not have good answers to go with them. So I don't know where disclosure is going. But if I was Nancy Mace and I controlled that budget, I would say, where's the damn ship? Open the warehouse. I want to see the ship.
11: Brooks, if people want more information on you and what you do, what do they do?
7: Go to brooksagnew.com. It is the easiest way. All my books are there, products that you can use for health and safety for yourself. You can sign up for my free newsletter, which, by the way, doesn't cost any money. And you can communicate with me through my contact form. I answer everybody, so don't be afraid to write me anything.
11: First-time caller, Linda in Virginia. Quick question. Go ahead, Linda.
15: Yes, I would like to know about the food production. I know there's no soil and there's no rain, so that we have to ship everything there. Now, I understand that they are growing some things with LED lights. And when you're there on the moon, do you have to eat your food prepared differently, or can you eat what we average eat here in the planet?
11: 30 seconds, Brooks. Go ahead.
7: Yes, you can eat normally. Cheerios, steak, whatever. You do weigh 1/6 what you weigh here on Earth, so things move a little more slowly, and you're way stronger. So the short answer is yes, and we can grow on lunar soil. We've already done it here on Earth and in space. But once we get water ice, guess what? We have water, we have fuel, we have heat, we have electricity.
11: As always, a pleasure talking to you, Brooks. Keep in touch with us and let us know what your new projects are, okay?
7: I'm highly complimented just being here. Thank you, George.
11: Brooks Agnew, one of the best, and his latest book is called Glance of Angels. His website is linked up at coasttocoastam.com. For Dane Galante, Tom Danheiser, Sue Trikas, Lex Lonehood, Sean Latasseur, Alec Fernandez, Tim Banal, Mary Berry, George Knapp, and Richard Serrett, I'm George Norrie, somewhere out there on Coast to Coast AM. We'll see you on our next edition. Until then, be safe, everyone.

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14: A deadly shooting in downtown Minneapolis. I'm Ted Lindner, Fox News. Two people are dead, multiple people injured in a mass shooting Wednesday night in downtown Minneapolis. Fox's Chandley Painter with the details.
15: One victim died at the scene, one more at the hospital, and three police officers were injured trying to stop the suspect, but all are expected to survive. The gunfire erupted just south of the Minneapolis Convention Center, triggering a massive police response. Investigators now believe the suspect died from an apparent self-inflicted gunshot wound. The two officers who were shot suffered non-life-threatening injuries, while a third was hurt during the response. Police continue to clear the building, where flooding from a burst pipe, water pipe, has complicated the investigation. Authorities say they're still working to determine a motive.
14: That's Fox's Chandley Painter. The gunman also found dead. Meanwhile, Fox 9 in Minneapolis reporting the suspected gunman was being evicted for previously making threatening statements. Day 6 of deliberation begins today to make a mistrial a possibility in the case of the Massachusetts mom who killed her children. Made it look like a real possibility. Fox's Grinnell Scott.
16: If the jury of 12 in the Lindsay Clancy trial can agree, murder, manslaughter, or lack of criminal responsibility will be what they must choose from. Twice the jury has told the judge they can't decide. If a hung jury is declared, defense attorney Kevin Reddington said he's prepared.
17: I want to try it next week.
18: Really? You would do it that soon and you feel ready?
17: Yep.
16: Judge William Sullivan on Wednesday gave the jury the dynamite instruction. Consider the last step before a jury is declared deadlocked. If that happens today, the Commonwealth's attorneys must decide if the case will be retried. Grinnell Scott, Fox News.
14: America's listening to Fox News.
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20: 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So I want to see you be successful at that and come back year after year.
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14: The U.S. Army now needs a new secretary, as former Secretary Dan Driscoll's last day on the job was Wednesday. Fox's Kevin Uretsky with more.
10: There appears to be more questions than answers about why Driscoll stepped down after only about 18 months on the job. In a post on X, Driscoll wrote, "Serving in the role has been the honor of a lifetime," adding, quote, "We could not have made the progress we did without the support of Secretary Hegseth." However, there have been reports that conflict with War Secretary Pete Hegseth may have led to Driscoll's departure. Several military leaders have either resigned or been fired since the Trump administration took office, including Army Chief of Staff General Randy George, who retired just after the war in Iran began, and Europe and Africa Commander General Chris Donahue, who stepped down in July. Kevin Uretsky, Fox News.
14: Democrats denouncing two of their own Wednesday after they voted in favor of Republicans. Fox's Chad Pergram's on Capitol Hill with more.
17: Moderates Jared Golden and Marie Glusenkamp-Perez deserting their party to advance a series of GOP measures. Democratic leaders call the revolt, quote, a significant breach of trust by the turncoats. One plan the duo backed condemned socialism and endorsed the Save America Act. Renegade Jared Golden says he voted with Republicans to unlock a bill safeguarding Maine's lobster industry. Republicans believe this says a lot about Speaker hopeful Hakeem Jeffries. As Jeffries quibbles with moderates, progressives push packing the Supreme Court. Republicans forcing a vote on a constitutional amendment freezing the court at 9 justices.
14: The bill failed to get the 2/3 majority needed to amend the Constitution. And Tropical Storm Marie strengthening into a hurricane on Wednesday night out in the Pacific Ocean. This according to the National Hurricane Center. Hurricane Marie located about 375 miles southwest of the southern tip of Baja California. I'm Ted Lindner. This is Fox News.
1: It's summertime. How hot will it be today? We keep you in the know with weather updates, the highs and the lows, and whether it'll rain or not.
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23: Here's your KCRG forecast. We've got a heat advisory through Saturday evening. Very hot conditions right into the weekend and probably beyond. All precautions outdoors. A mainly clear sky into sunrise, low 79. Sunny and very hot Thursday, Friday. Highs around 100. Heat indices to 105. I'm meteorologist Mark Thibodeau in the KCRG Storm Center.
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24: Where's the money? Good morning, I'm Gordon Deal, along with Nicole Murray, on this Thursday, September 3rd. Glad you could join us. Here's what we have for you this hour.
25: Republicans are worried that President Trump's super PAC isn't spending enough on the midterms. We'll have a special report.
24: Two people have been killed and three police officers were injured after a shooting at a high-rise in downtown Minneapolis.
25: The NBA has lowered the boom on the L.A. Clippers for a salary cap scandal, stripping Fink 5 first-round draft picks.
24: And employers desperately calling for colleges to help Gen Z with their people skills.
26: People saying that this group of graduates isn't ready to work in an office. They're not professional. They don't communicate well. They don't have the skills that they need to work in the office. I kept hearing this over and over, though, and really thinking that doesn't sound that different from the way that my generation, I'm a millennial, was spoken about. And I have to imagine that maybe it's come up in past generations.
24: Amanda Hoover at Business Insider on how today's bosses say Gen Z isn't really

0: ready. A shooting at a high-rise in downtown Minneapolis has left two people dead and at least five others injured, including three police officers. It happened late yesterday afternoon. WCCO Television says the suspected shooter is also dead from a self-inflicted gunshot wound. Reports say the suspect had been evicted from his apartment earlier in the day after a series of threats involving guns. CBS News identified him as 35-year-old Carlton Johnson, who also has a domestic violence conviction. Minneapolis Mayor Jacob Frey credited police.
1: Upon entering the building, it was apparent that this was an active shooting. They rescued victims, brought people to safety, helped get approximately four people to the hospital, all while getting shot at themselves.
0: Of the three cops injured, one of them was in surgery last evening after being shot twice in the abdomen. He was listed in stable condition. Another officer was shot in the leg, and the other, who was not shot, was being evaluated for a non-life-threatening injury. President Trump says the U.S. is prepared to carry out more strikes on Iran, quote, anytime we want. A day after American forces conducted their latest attack, Secretary of State Marco Rubio said the ship has sailed on the prospects of returning to the memorandum of understanding reached in June, something mediating nations have been attempting to encourage, but the Trump administration has repeatedly rebuffed. Rubio in a phone call to Fox News.
2: They want money for two things. To sponsor terrorism and ultimately to have a nuclear weapon. And we can't allow that to happen.
0: Meanwhile, Central Command is looking into Iranian claims that the Americans hit a wedding party in Tuesday's strikes, killing four people and injuring dozens more. Also of note, a Lebanese newspaper says Houthi rebels have stopped the transit of all Saudi commercial ships and tankers in the southern Red Sea, a critical waterway like the Strait of Hormuz. Separately, President Trump, in a post on Truth Social, has proposed renaming the Strait of Hormuz to Trump Strait. Oil prices have been inching lower this morning as investors consider the uncertainty of renewed military strikes between the U.S. and Iran that risk disrupting supplies from the Middle East. Brent crude futures have been trading at around $95 a barrel. With an eye on road trips for Labor Day weekend, Gas Buddy is predicting the national average price of regular gas will be $4.03 a gallon, 87 cents higher than last year and the highest on record. Patrick DeHaan is head of petroleum analysis at Gas Buddy.
3: Demand for gasoline should provide some downward tailwind. In addition, we're only a couple of weeks away from switching back to cheaper winter gasoline. So that eventually could push the national average back below that $4 a gallon mark in the weeks ahead.
0: Meanwhile, the latest military attacks Tuesday were the most substantial exchange of fire between the U.S. and Iran since July, with the war now in its seventh month. Separately, oil giant Chevron confirmed that it will expand operations in Venezuela after President Trump announced a deal to develop the nation's oil reserves and give the Pentagon a stake in the profits. If you've missed anything from today's show, there's an easy way to catch up, by the way. Just tell your Alexa, Siri, or Google to play This Morning with Gordon Deal. It's 11 minutes now after the hour.
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2: Here's your KZRG forecast. A heat advisory all the way through the weekend. Actual highs could approach 100. Very hot conditions outdoors. Feels like temps up to 105. Clear skies, overnight low 79. Sunny and hot Thursday, Friday. Highs around 100. Heat indices to 106. And this weekend looks very hot as well. Mostly sunny. Highs around 101. Lows in the mid to upper 70s. A peek ahead to Labor Day. Very hot conditions go on through the long weekend. Sunshine. Highs around 100 on Monday. I'm meteorologist Mark Thibodeau in the KZRG Storm Center.
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4: Thanks for being with us. Welcome into Thursday. Money is starting to trickle out of President Trump's super PAC ahead of the midterm elections. But as September begins, GOP donors and other Republicans say it should be gushing. He said at a dinner last night that he plans to campaign heavily in the final month before Election Day.
5: The endorsements are wonderful and everything, but you still have to produce. If the person can't produce, it doesn't mean so much.
4: Insight now from Alex Gangitano, White House reporter at Politico. Alex, what are you hearing?
6: Yeah, so I talked with several donors about this. It's now September, and so how are they feeling about the fact that the president has only spent just over $800 million on Darlene Graham, the senator from South Carolina, on her primary.
4: $800,000.
6: Other than that, we've seen some MAGA Inc. events, but there's really not been spending, you know, in earnest besides that. And so, you know, 6 weeks out from Election Day, how are Republicans feeling? And a lot of donors were telling me this is way too late, too little, too late. We don't even trust that all of this over $400 million will even be spent at this point, because how can you spend that much money in this amount of time? It's too short. And that there's a lot of Republicans really fighting for their jobs in these states that could really benefit from some money, but that the president's team, MAGA Inc., is just moving way too slow here. So there's a lot of frustration. There's a lot of people questioning, what is this money being held for, and why not help while Republicans have their majority threatened?
4: Yeah. So why would that be if this is the case, that the money is being spent too slowly?
6: So it's a question of how much do they actually plan on spending? And we really don't know. MAGA Inc. hasn't telegraphed at all their plans, or don't appear to be coming out with a, here's, you know, how we're going to give away X amount of money. And so, you know, it's a kind of guessing game of why they're holding on to it. And is it the president wants to decide for himself, and he's not quite there yet, as to what candidates he wants to help? Is there an amount of money that they want to hold on to, whether for the future or what? Or where does he want to weigh in? One really interesting race is in Texas, the Senate race with Attorney General Ken Paxton and Democrat James Tallarico. They're at a toss-up, almost dead heat at this point. And that's one that the president chose Paxton in the sense that he endorsed him over the incumbent Senator John Cornyn. Donors want to see him spend there. So that's a huge question of why hasn't he spent there? Because if that seat flips, that's a huge loss for Republicans.
4: Boy, is it possible that at least specifically in that Texas race, that the president thinks by showing up in person at rallies, that will be helpful, and therefore they might be able to save money?
6: That's right. When we hear from the White House, it's a lot of the president wants to be on in the states. He wants to show up at rallies, and he is the best spokesperson for the Republican Party. Voters love to see him in person. His speeches are, of course, still well received from the MAGA base. And so is that more beneficial than money? Now, a lot of Republicans, though, are telling me, no, just give us the money. Show up also, but we also need the money. We need to fill the airwaves, pay for ads, hold more of these rallies with more money, be able to really reach voters in different ways than just a presidential rally.
4: Wow. We're speaking with Alex Gangitano, White House reporter at Politico. The story is called Republicans Worry Trump's Super PAC is Taking the Midterms Easy. Somebody in your story said it's hard to move voters after Labor Day, but I thought also voters didn't pay attention before Labor Day because right. It was the summer.
6: That's one of those D.C. Questions I think we face every year of, is it the pre-Labor Day or is it the post-Labor Day notion?
4: If that money is going to be hung on to, do we have any idea what Trump might spend it on, if in fact he's going to keep it right. past the midterms?
6: So there's a lot of speculation over, you know, where he can put that money. There's also, though, the question of how much he keeps for himself. That's a lot of speculation. I will say the White House has dismissed those concerns. But a lot of these donors I talked to are saying, well, it's September. We don't have a reason to think otherwise. So now we're going to start speculating about what he could be holding on to this money for.
4: Thanks, Alex. Alex Gangitano, White House reporter at Politico. This portion of the program is brought to you by Incogni, Batavia, Illinois, 2:40 in the morning. A woman sees a flashlight and a shadow outside her window. Police say the man in her backyard was a registered sex offender and a military court convicted him in 2024. He had taken a sailor's key card, let himself into her bedroom and watched her sleep. He never met the woman in Batavia. He saw her on social media, researched her and found her home address. Researched. A people search site. We'll sell a report on you for about $2. 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I use Incogni. 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
7: And now, the three big things you need to know. Number one.
8: Two people are dead and at least five others were injured, including three cops, after a shooting occurred at an apartment building in downtown Minneapolis. Police Chief Bill Peterson.
9: I'm truly sickened by this level of violence. That feeling is tempered only by the courageous actions of the Minneapolis police officers who responded without hesitation.
8: WCCO Television said the suspected shooter, identified as 35-year-old Carlton Johnson, died from a self-inflicted gunshot wound yesterday.
7: Number two.
8: President Trump says the U.S. is prepared to carry out more strikes on Iran, quote, anytime we want.
5: The leaders are gone. All of their technology is gone. Their weapons are largely gone. Other than that, they're doing quite well. Their economy is totally shot.
8: Trump added that the renewed military campaign in Iran will not last too long, but did not offer a concrete timeline.
7: Number three.
8: Tiger Woods has pleaded no contest to a reckless driving charge related to a car crash that occurred near his Florida home earlier this year. State Attorney Thomas Bacadal.
10: At the end of the day, Mr. Woods admitted to his actions. He admitted to driving, reckless driving, a second offense.
8: The golfer will pay a $1,500 fine and his driver's license will be suspended for 5 years. A Coast Guard jet carrying Homeland Security Secretary Mark Wayne Mullen and other top DHS officials has made an emergency landing outside Washington, D.C. after one of its engines failed. No injuries have been reported from yesterday's incident. Mayor Zohran Mamdani has announced that New York City's public schools will temporarily ban elementary and middle school students from using artificial intelligence tools during the upcoming school year.
11: In no way, shape, or form will AI replace student-teacher interaction. It is the foundation of our students' educational experience. That will not change.
8: The ban will last for 1 year. And bring on the bougie. Southwest Airlines has unveiled plans to open its first ever airport lounges. JetBlue has also announced its new first class seats, which include early boarding, roomy reclining seats, and a rotating selection of snacks.
4: Rotating selection of snacks.
8: Yes. So okay. You'll have your pick.
4: Goldfish, pretzels,
8: and
4: trail mix.
8: If I were read correctly, you can order your snacks on the screen that's on the seat behind you. I love this bougie stuff.
4: Beautiful. 23 minutes after the hour.
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14: But I am reminded of all the name changes that Obama undertook. 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
4: Thanks for being with us. Every generation of new grads is told by an older generation that it doesn't know how to work. Gen Z has it especially rough. So says Amanda Hoover, senior correspondent at Business Insider. Amanda, what did you look at?
22: Yeah, I think we've been hearing various iterations of this and even that term showing up in news articles and things that big bosses are saying in recent years, really since post-pandemic, and as we're seeing Gen Z enter the workforce, people saying that this group of graduates isn't ready to work in an office. They're not professional. They don't communicate well. They don't have the skills that they need to work in the office. I kept hearing this over and over, though, and really thinking that doesn't sound that different from the way that my generation, I'm a millennial, was spoken about. And I have to imagine that maybe it's come up in past generations as well. Took a look at the story about this idea of workplace readiness, and has anyone ever really showed up to their first job, particularly like an office job, ready to be there?
4: Yeah, it's interesting because you did say that each generation unlocks a new stigma upon entering the workplace. Mm-hmm. Give examples for that, because you even touched on the silent generation.
22: Right. I mean, I think there was millennials were entitled and had gotten too many ribbons and then didn't know how to fail at anything. That was kind of the perception. That we had the slacker stereotype among Gen X and all the grunge music and things that came of that era. And if you really go back to like baby boomers, we think that these were hippies. You know, these were people ready to disrupt culture as we know it, like the rock and roll generation. Mm. So all of that doesn't sound that different at its root when you pull apart each of those over the last 60 years.
4: So somebody almost sounding exasperated in your story said something along the lines of, can we have schools please focus on developing skills rather than trying to impart this traditional academia?
22: Yes, and I think that that is not a new argument. I think there was also this big focus on STEM skills that we saw in the 2010s, and that learning to code would unlock a lifetime of job security and riches for you. And now we see that AI has really upended that. And what I've been hearing from employers and experts in this and people in college leadership positions over the past year is that critical thinking and humanities degrees are really regaining a value, but we've had fewer people pursue them over the last 15 years and more people pursue STEM degrees. So there's this complicated thing of the jobs want people to have skills, but that doesn't necessarily mean operating Excel or sending emails in the right format and etiquette. They're often talking about communication, teamwork, critical thinking, and the development of that can look a lot different than the practice of it in the workplace.
4: So I get the sense then it doesn't necessarily sound like there's cause for concern here. This is just a phase that this particular group of workers is going through and will eventually train them and move along.
22: There are some differences happening when I spoke to people that have looked at this or dealt with different generations of college students. I'm hearing from professors that college freshmen are showing up with less experience, you know, outside of academic settings.
4: Thanks, Amanda. Amanda Hoover, senior correspondent at Business Insider. 30 minutes after the hour on This Morning, America's First News.

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1: Fox News, I'm Sue Guzman. Jurors in the Lindsey Clancy murder trial returning to the courtroom this morning to resume deliberations after telling the trial judge yesterday they were unable to reach a verdict.
2: The jury of nine women and three men sent a note to the judge saying they are still deadlocked. Judge William Sullivan then read the Tui Rodriguez or dynamite charge, a final instruction urging the jury to reconsider their positions.
1: Fox's Brian Yenis, Clancy's lawyer, says she was suffering from postpartum psychosis and is not criminally responsible for the deaths of her three children. A mass shooting at a high rise in Minneapolis Wednesday night. Two people dead, six injured, including three police officers. The gunman also found dead. And a federal judge is blocking the Trump administration from enforcing a new executive order limiting the number of people eligible for birthright citizenship. America's listening to Fox News.
3: Hal Cheeseball with the news. Our top story tonight is a local hurricane. Let's send it out to our meteorologist on the streets, Jim Windy.
4: You won't believe it, Hal, but we're actually seeing people rushing into the three hurricanes that we have in our area.
3: Wow, Jim. Three? Where are these hurricanes?
4: Well, we have two in Carthage, one by Walmart and the other on Central, and the third is near the airport in Webb City.
3: Strange. And why are people driving into them?
4: Everyone says they love how clean it makes their car, Hal.
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9: Here's your KZRG forecast, a heat advisory all the way through the weekend. Actual highs could approach 100. Very hot conditions outdoors. Feels like temps up to 105. Clear skies, overnight low 79. Sunny and hot Thursday, Friday, highs around 100. Heat indices to 106. And this weekend looks very hot as well, mostly sunny. Highs around 101, lows in the mid to upper 70s. A peek ahead to Labor Day. Very hot conditions go on through the long weekend. Sunshine, highs around 100 on Monday. I'm meteorologist Mark Thibodeau in the KZRG Storm Center.
10: 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This morning with Gordon Deal.
11: Glad you're with us. Welcome into Thursday, September 3rd. Gordon Deal with Nicole Murray. Some of our top stories and headlines. Two people killed and three cops injured during a shooting in downtown Minneapolis. A gunman is also dead. The LA Clippers hammered for a salary cap scandal, losing five first-round draft picks. The U.S. Mint says the new golden $1 coins with Trump's image are now in circulation. The newest electric vehicle from Ford is a pickup truck called the Fathom. It'll start at around $30,000 for the next model year. And what happened after an autistic man was embraced by strangers at a UK music festival? That story in about 20 minutes. 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Home ownership has been the centerpiece of the American dream for nearly 80 years. But if your goal is to build wealth, regardless of the form, there's powerful evidence that stocks are the way to go. Here's Rick Newman, founder of The Pinpoint Press. Rick, take us through it.
12: Yeah, I've spent a lot of time lately looking at the accumulation of wealth in the United States. You and I have talked about this before. And one of the things that has struck me is the extent to which the value of stocks and stock holdings held by Americans has completely run away from the value of homes. So in this data series that the Federal Reserve keeps, you go back to 1990 at the beginning of that data series, Americans had more wealth in homes than they had in stocks. And that has completely flipped. There's more value held in stocks these days. And, this is on my mind because so many people are having trouble buying a home. I mean, first-time home buyers are locked out in many cases. We have elevated prices. We have mortgage rates now going up to the highest levels in 15 or 20 years. And people, the bottom line here is that people say, I just can't get ahead the way previous generations did. And I think, yeah, maybe you can get ahead if you just think about reorienting how you think about building wealth. Maybe it's not going to be in a home anymore, but in a way, it's actually easier to invest in stocks. And the long-term returns are astonishing when you compare stocks with home values.
11: Yeah. Before you dive in any further, is there a how or a why we've seen this flip?
12: Let me give you one data point first, and then we'll talk about it. So from 1990 until today, the average value of a home has risen by 231%. That's good. But the value of the S&P 500 stock index has risen by more than 2,000%.
11: Yikes.
12: Since 1990. So the gain there is far larger than with homes. And I think, a lot of things have happened with the stock market in recent years. We've seen the democratization of stocks. It's not just for rich people anymore. It's very easy to open a brokerage account. You can do it with a relatively small amount of money. You can now invest online. You don't have to go to your brokerage. Nobody has to hold stock certificates anymore. I think the technology boom that began with the internet and now is transforming into artificial intelligence. I mean, that has driven the scaling up of gigantic companies such as Apple and Amazon. So there's just a lot of action in the stock market. I'm not saying there's no risk. There clearly is risk, and you always have to be conscious of risk. But I just think people should think more about maybe you don't want to save every penny to buy a home because you can be putting that money to work and making wealth, building wealth in different ways.
11: Yeah. We're speaking with Rick Newman, founder of The Pinpoint Press. His piece is called It's Time to Revise the American Dream. He says, forget real estate. The best way to build wealth these days is through stock ownership. And, I was thinking, you start your first real full-time job. Say you graduate school, you're 18 or 22 years old, you got to wait years to maybe accumulate that down payment. And I think to your point, you could start investing today and put
12: that
11: money to work.
12: That's right. And, I've been working in financial media for something like 20, 25 years now. But I still remember what my mentality was when I graduated from college. And I had no clue. I mean, nobody ever said, or if they said it, I didn't hear it. Nobody ever said, hey, just start putting a little bit of money in an investing account. I mean, yes, if you're lucky enough to have a job where there's a retirement plan, 401k, yes, of course, you're going to make those contributions. But nobody ever said, Hey, put $500. Start if you got $500. Put it in a brokerage account and just don't do anything stupid. Just put it in an index fund. And I want people to be thinking that they can do this these days. So if you're a young person and you're looking at the housing market saying, I'm never going to be able to afford to buy a home. Well, if you have saved money, put it in stocks.
11: Thanks, Rick. Rick Newman, founder of The Pinpoint Press. Hey, if you've missed anything from today's show, you can always catch a podcast. 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Just do a search for This Morning with Gordon Deal. 20 minutes now in front of the hour. Coming up next, making sense of the price of chicken wings at Zaxby's.
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11: Glad you're with us. Welcome into Friday Eve. It is time now for the mic drop with this morning's Mike Gavin.
20: Good morning. Well, we know that buying food out can often be a baffling experience, especially if you stop and do the math. One Kentucky man did just that, and he was left shaking his head. The man named Alex posted about his experience on TikTok in which he went to order wings online from a Zaxby's restaurant in Louisville. On the online ordering page, five traditional wings is priced at $9.99, or nearly $2 a wing. However, 10 traditional wings cost costs only a penny more, and even $10, cutting that price to $1 per wing. But then, if you ordered 20 wings, the price jumps to $33.29, or around $1.66 per wing. That made Alex question, why would anyone buy anything other than 10 wings at a time, with the per-wing price being so much cheaper? The website BroBible, which published the story, investigated and found that different locations have different pricing structures. Zaxby's elsewhere in the same city came up with more logical prices, and the same with one in Dallas. So why the different pricing? Well, the site says it's because the majority of Zaxby's locations are individually owned and operated.
11: Still, that particular example is bizarre.
20: It is, but I've seen something similar at Chick-fil-A. I've bought nuggets in bulk at our local Chick-fil-A, and I have found that if you buy 20, the per nugget price is more than if I was to just buy like a bunch of six pieces or a bunch of 10 pieces or whatever.
11: Wow.
20: For whatever reason, it totally goes against everything you know about retail pricing. Normally you buy more and the price is cheaper per piece, and that's not the case.
11: So it must be some psychology involved here with the pricing structure. You feel good about it in some way, shape, or form. But
20: yeah, it doesn't seem like that could have slipped past the goalie.
11: Yeah.
20: You know what I mean? It seems like somewhere along the line, they decided this was why they needed to price it this way. But once you figure it out, then you're like, you feel like you've kind of like a hack or something. You're like, wow, look what I found.
11: Yeah, I need to go to a Zaxby's, I guess.
20: Yeah.
11: I don't have one near me.
20: Yeah, I don't know where the nearest one to us is, but a field trip, perhaps.
11: I would simply like to go and do some math while eating wings.
20: Yeah, why not?
11: That's a good combo, I think.
20: Burn a few calories that way. Mm-hmm. And we know that animals don't have to deal with baffling menu prices, but they do occasionally need to battle for their supper. An example of this went viral this week as two London mice duked it out for a scrap of food. The clip shows the two rodents converge on the meal at an underground subway platform and then stand on their hind legs, boxing each other like two mini Mike Tysons. Unlike the monster rats that New York City commuters encounter in the subway, most commenters couldn't get over how cute these mice were, even as they were slugging it out. One wrote, New York has the pizza rat, London has the mice ninjas.
11: Mm. This is really kind of pathetic.
20: Pathetic?
11: Yeah, it's sad.
20: You know what?
11: Like that's what you got, London?
20: Yeah.
11: Two little mice? I'll turn a New York City rat on them in a second, they'd both be gone, and then that rat would also eat the snack that they were fighting over.
20: That is true. Part of it, though, I think, is because it's so clean in the London Underground as compared to the New York City subway. Not as many scraps of food to go around, so you got to fight over every single little morsel.
11: Right. What do you want? Dirt and rats or clean and a couple of cute mice? That's the choice between New York and London.
20: Yeah.
11: 13 minutes now in front of the hour.
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24: Thursday morning, join me, Ted Bohorquez, and Steve Scott for the KZRG Morning News Watch. 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
0: Here's your KZRG forecast. A heat advisory all the way through the weekend. Actual highs could approach 100. Very hot conditions outdoors. Feels like temps up to 105. Clear skies, overnight low 79. Sunny and hot Thursday, Friday. Highs around 100. Heat indices to 106. And this weekend looks very hot as well. Mostly sunny. Highs around 101. Lows in the mid to upper 70s. A peek ahead to Labor Day. Very hot conditions go on through the long weekend. Sunshine. Highs around 100 on Monday. I'm meteorologist Mark Thibodeau in the KZRG Storm Center.
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11: Thanks for spending time with us. Car shopping experts say three-day holiday weekends like Labor Day are a great time to find deals on new cars, in part because dealerships typically offer steeper discounts to take advantage of increased foot traffic. Edmunds.com says you can also throw in the fact that manufacturers typically slash prices on cars from the previous model year around this time to make room for newer vehicles. The segment with the highest number of available 2026 vehicles is trucks, which could be good news for pickup shoppers looking for a Labor Day deal. Car gurus said the models with the highest 2026 supply heading into Labor Day are the Chevy Silverado 1500, the Ford F-150, the GMC Sierra 1500, the Ford Explorer, and the Jeep Wrangler. The group said as of Tuesday, nearly 90% of new cars on dealership lots were still 2026 models. 8 minutes in front of the hour on This Morning. Once again, here's Nicole Murray.
1: And now, the three big things you need to know. Number one.
2: Two people have been killed in a shooting at a downtown Minneapolis apartment building that left several others injured, including three cops. Police Chief Bill Peterson.
3: Officers entered the high-rise apartment building. Inside, officers encountered victims and heard additional gunfire. Officers followed the sound of the gunfire to an upper floor of the building.
2: WCCO television reports that the gunman, identified as 35-year-old Carlton Johnson, also died from a self-inflicted gunshot wound yesterday.
1: Number two.
2: Oil prices have dropped this morning as investors weigh President Trump's threat that new attacks can be made against Iran, quote, whenever we want. And still, Patrick DeHaan with Gas Buddy said on ABC News that travel costs for the holiday weekend could be one of the most expensive on record.
4: We could hit a new all-time record for diesel even as early as Labor Day.
2: Gas Buddy is predicting that the national average price for regular unleaded gas will be $4.03 per gallon. AAA data says domestic airfare is up 2% from a year ago.
1: Number three.
2: A 19-year-old man is dead from a self-inflicted gunshot wound after forcing his way into a Waynesboro, Virginia school. Superintendent Jeffrey Castle.
5: Staff notified law enforcement immediately, and our school executed lockdown procedures. Every student and staff member is safe and returned home to their families. 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
2: The 19-year-old has been identified as Anthony Ignatatus Isabel. The jury in the Lindsey Clancy murder trial in Massachusetts left for the day again yesterday without a verdict. Clancy has pleaded not guilty to three counts of murder related to the deaths of her three children, citing postpartum psychosis. Deliberations are set to resume later this morning. The U.S. military has announced that the Pentagon will begin requiring male service members ages 30 and older to get screened for testosterone deficiency after Defense Secretary Pete Hegseth called for the change over the summer. The New York Post reports that New York City consumers spend roughly $2,100 per year on coffee and barista tips combined. The breakdown, roughly $1,700 on coffee, another roughly $350 on tips.
11: Man, that's like 1 month's rent in a closet-sized apartment.
2: Worth it.
11: Stop. 6 minutes now in front of the hour. On This Morning, America's First News.

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6: Thanks for joining us. A 24-year-old man in the UK with autism went to his first ever music festival alone, but wound up being embraced by a group of strangers. Adam James, an aspiring DJ who also has ADHD, saved all year to attend Boomtown Fair, southwest of London. But his family worried the five-day festival might be overwhelming. His dad, Andy, even had a plan to drive to Hampshire and bring Adam home if he needed to leave. But when Adam got to the festival, he began setting up his tent near a group of guys from Bristol. They noticed Adam was there by himself and invited him to camp with them for the week. His dad later took to Facebook to thank the group, writing, "Thanks, guys from Bristol," who had befriended his son. The post went viral. Since then, Adam began receiving invitations from DJs and clubs to perform. He was booked for several gigs and even invited to join a DJing course. That'll do it for this hour. For Nicole Murray and Mike Gavin, I'm Gordon Deal. Thanks for listening to This Morning, America's First News.

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4: I'm Dave Anthony, Fox News. The three police officers injured in Minneapolis responding to a shooting in an apartment building.
5: I can't emphasize enough how dangerous this situation was and how heroic our officers were in their response.
4: Mayor Jacob Frey, the gunman's dead. It's believed he shot himself after police got involved.
6: A total of seven people were shot, according to authorities. One victim died at the scene, one more at the hospital, while three others were transported from the scene. In addition, two officers were shot and are expected to make a full recovery, while a third officer was hurt during the response with non-life-threatening issues.
4: Well, that's Fox's Chandley Painter. Lindsay Clancy's jury will return for a sixth day of deliberations at her murder trial. Fox's Nate Foy outside the court in Plymouth, Massachusetts.
7: Yesterday, for the second time, they informed the court that they cannot reach a unanimous decision. At that point, the judge gave what is called a Tui Rodriguez charge in Massachusetts, which instructs the jury to continue deliberating, but it is a final warning before a possible mistrial. Listen to the judge.
8: There is no reason to suppose that the case will ever be submitted to 12 persons more intelligent, more impartial, or more competent to decide it, or that more or clear evidence will be produced.
4: Clancy's using an insanity defense in the killing of her three children. The U.S. did not go on the attack again last night in Iran, but the president warns he's prepared to do another one anytime. And as Fox's Madeline Rivera reports, he says the latest strikes Tuesday were heavy.
9: President Trump indicates Iran was trying to rebuild their radar and missile systems and deploy rockets that would have launched mines in the Strait of Hormuz.
10: We took out all of the new equipment that they tried to build along the Strait of Hormuz.
4: Oil prices are up again. Gas has gone up a nickel the last couple of days. 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
11: Good morning, soldier! The battlefield, you're at it. The enemy, three generations of junk led by none other than the nefarious General Grab.
12: You'll never get rid of me. 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
11: General Grime has spent years building an army, and with Corporal Box Accords and Captain I Might Need That Someday by his side, it's time to call in reinforcements. 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
4: While the U.S. military remains on standby in case President Trump orders another attack on Iran, the Army needs a new leader and the Navy is getting one. First on that,
16: the president is nominating Hung Cao to serve as Secretary of the Navy. Cao has been acting Navy Secretary for the past 4 months, overseeing the Pentagon's program to ramp up shipbuilding. In a social media post, President Trump calls Cao a true warrior and is urging quick Senate confirmation.
4: With Fox's Jared Halpern at the White House, as for the Army, Secretary Dan Driscoll resigned. Yesterday was his last day on the job.
17: There appears to be more questions than answers about why Driscoll stepped down after only about 18 months on the job. In a post on X, Driscoll wrote, serving in the role has been the honor of a lifetime, adding, quote, we could not have made the progress we did without the support of Secretary Hegseth. However, there have been reports that conflict with War Secretary Pete Hegseth may have led to Driscoll's departure. Several military leaders have either resigned or been fired since the Trump administration took office, including Army Chief of Staff General Randy George, who retired just after the war in Iran began, and Europe and Africa Commander General Chris Donahue, who stepped down in July. Kevin Uretsky, Fox News.
4: Now an update on the Penn State University cocaine drug bust. The accused ringleader set free awaiting trial.
18: Agostino Abatello has been denied bail before, but after a court appearance, he managed to get out of jail on $250,000 bail. Police say he's among about 13 people involved in trafficking cocaine through two fraternity houses near Penn State. Abatello and another suspect, Thomas Robinson, are said to have led the group. And Thomas's father, Paul Robinson, is charged with hindering apprehension by trying to conceal drugs and cash. Jill Nato, Fox News.
4: On Wall Street, Dow futures up, NASDAQ futures are down the day after rebound gains for both. I'm Dave Anthony. This is Fox News.
19: Tinkles, Ace Hardware. What you need there.
20: Have you ever sat something down or got distracted and forgot where you put it? I might be guilty of this. Contractors setting tools down or having more than one person using a tool can be trying. Well, Milwaukee has a solution. 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
22: Here's your KCRG forecast. We've got heat advisory through Saturday evening. Very hot conditions right into the weekend and probably beyond. All precautions outdoors. A mainly clear sky into sunrise, low 79. Sunny and very hot Thursday, Friday. Highs around 100. Heat indices to 105. I'm meteorologist Mark Thibodeau in the KCRG Storm Center.
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23: Terror in Minnesota. Good morning, I'm Gordon Deal, along with Nicole Murray, on this Thursday, September 3rd. Glad you could join us. Here's what's up this hour.
24: Two people were killed and three police officers were injured in a shooting at a high-rise in downtown Minneapolis.
23: The Trump administration is touting an oil deal with Venezuela, but there are lots of logistical hurdles. We'll examine them.
24: A historic punishment by the NBA for a salary cap scandal by the LA Clippers. The team is losing five first-round draft picks.
23: And does it make sense to pay off your mortgage early?
25: To contemplate paying off your mortgage early and making extra payments, you have to have extra cash sloshing around. So there's a whole bunch of people for whom this would be a ridiculous question. But if you have extra money, and a lot of homeowners do, the question is, is that the best way to spend it?
23: Dan Divise at USA Today on paying off the mortgage early or perhaps investing that extra cash. Shooting at a high-rise in downtown Minneapolis has left two people dead and at least five others injured, including three police officers. It happened late yesterday afternoon. WCCO Television says the suspected shooter is also dead from a self-inflicted gunshot wound. Reports say the suspect had been evicted from his apartment earlier in the day after a series of threats involving guns. CBS News identified him as 35-year-old Carlton Johnson, who also has a domestic violence conviction. Minneapolis Police Chief Bill Peterson.
26: I'm truly sickened by this level of violence. That feeling is tempered only by the courageous actions of the Minneapolis police officers who responded without hesitation.

0: leg, and the other cop who was not shot was being evaluated for a non-life-threatening injury. A man shot and killed two other men in that same building 1 year ago. President Trump says the U.S. is prepared to carry out more strikes on Iran, quote, anytime we want. A day after American forces conducted their latest attack, Secretary of State Marco Rubio said the ship has sailed on the prospects of returning to that memorandum of understanding reached in June, something mediating nations have been attempting to encourage. Rubio in a phone call to Fox News.
1: We will continue to target those things that pose an imminent threat to our forces and to global shipping in the straits. The straits will remain open and they will not be under Iranian control. And that's what you're seeing the president carrying out right now.
0: Meanwhile, Central Command is looking into Iranian claims that the Americans hit a wedding party in Tuesday's strikes, killing four people and injuring dozens more. Separately, President Trump has proposed renaming the Strait of Hormuz to Trump Strait. Prices have been inching lower this morning as investors consider the uncertainty of renewed military strikes between the U.S. and Iran that risk disrupting supplies from the Middle East. Brent crude futures have been trading at around $95 a barrel. With an eye on road trips for Labor Day weekend, Gas Buddy is predicting the national average price of regular gas will be $4.03 a gallon. 87 cents higher than last year and the highest on record. Patrick DeHaan is head of petroleum analysis at Gas Buddy.
2: The big worry, in addition to the Strait of Hormuz, is also what's happening in Russia. Ukraine knocking offline major oil refineries.
0: Meanwhile, the latest military attacks Tuesday were the most substantial exchange of fire between the U.S. and Iran since July. President Trump said yesterday that the renewed campaign against Iran would not continue for too long and that U.S. forces had targeted Iran's radar and missile systems. 10 minutes now after the hour on This Morning, America's First News.
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12: Here's your KCRG forecast. A heat advisory all the way through the weekend. Actual highs could approach 100. Very hot conditions outdoors. Feels like temps up to 105. Clear skies, overnight low 79. Sunny and hot Thursday, Friday. Highs around 100.

0: 100. Heat indices to 106, and this weekend looks very hot as well, mostly sunny. Highs around 101, lows in the mid to upper 70s. A peek ahead to Labor Day. Very hot conditions go on through the long weekend. Sunshine, highs around 100 on Monday. I'm meteorologist Mark Thibodeau in the KZRG Storm Center.
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3: Thanks for joining us. 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President Trump announced last week that the U.S. would team up with a Venezuelan company to pump oil from the reserves of the South American nation. But actually getting that petroleum out of the ground could come with significant hurdles. Some of them from Rachel Friesen, energy and environment reporter at The Hill. Rachel, set the basics.
4: So the U.S. is taking a stake in a private company that operates in Venezuela, and the Venezuelan government says they are giving, or the U.S. says the Venezuelan government is giving them access to what amounts to essentially, you know, about 20% of the oil that is under the ground in Venezuela, or estimated at least to be under the ground in Venezuela. And so the U.S. says that it will get to take, you know, it will get the right to buy at least 20% of the oil produced by this company at cost. So, you know, for no more money than it costs to actually unearth the stuff. But there is still a lot, you know, that needs to happen before that oil actually materializes.
3: Yeah. And so there's the rub, kind of. What are those hurdles that are being faced here?
4: Yeah, so over the past 20 years or so, I think a lot of the infrastructure that was there has fallen under disrepair. You know, production has gone way down of oil over the last several years. And so I think that you can't just, you know, say you want oil and have it magically appear. You got to set up drilling rigs. You have to figure out a way to get that oil to a refiner where it can be turned into gasoline or diesel or jet fuel or other things that it's used for. And so there's just sort of a lot of logistics here. There is also the potential for legal challenges, considering that, you know, in Venezuela's constitution, Venezuelan oil belongs to the people of Venezuela. And so I think there are some people who may try to challenge this agreement on those grounds.
3: But I guess that's just part of why companies don't appear to be rushing to jump to this, correct?
4: Yes. So earlier this year, the White House hosted a meeting with a bunch of oil producers where they said, guys, this is amazing. You know, the White House said that you can go into Venezuela now and get all this oil. And I think they got kind of a tepid response from a lot of oil companies at that time, which were like, they were kind of like, well, you know, maybe there's potential here, especially sort of the big producers. However, just Wednesday, Chevron announced that they will be expanding production. Chevron's in a little bit of a different position than, say, ExxonMobil, because Chevron has been operating in Venezuela, whereas Exxon pulled out, I believe, in 2007. So Chevron just announced that they are going to be expanding their production in Venezuela.
3: Wow. We're speaking with Rachel Friesen, energy and environment reporter at The Hill. The story is called Trump Touts Venezuela Deal, but political and logistical hurdles stand between U.S. and oil. What kind of costs could be involved here? I can't even imagine.
4: It's a good question. Again, you know, sort of the costs of that infrastructure is certainly a big piece of it. And then, you know, there's also sort of questions about the political future, both in the United States and in Venezuela. So I think that, you know, may make folks think that it's risky to invest.
3: Yeah. I mean, 65 billion barrels, right, I think is the estimate that's available in Venezuela. So, I mean, that's no guarantee. And what the deal is for, you can have 20% of that, I think, or so roughly 13 billion barrels. Still enticing, but you're still years and years away, right, from possibly getting at that oil or using it.
4: So just a couple of things there. Venezuela is actually estimated to have about 303 billion barrels worth of oil underground.
3: Oh, goodness. So that's the 65 billion is the 20%.
4: Yes, exactly.
3: Yikes. Okay.
4: Venezuela is estimated to have more oil under the earth than any other country in the world. In the U.S., the U.S. has now access to this estimated 65 billion barrels. But again, that is an estimate. That is how much oil we think is under Venezuela. That's sort of become known as proven reserves. But, you know, we've not drilled that oil. We've not literally, you know, seen it with our own eyes that it's there necessarily. But the U.S. is being given access, or it and its sort of joint venture partner are being given access to this oil that's under the ground. But yes, again, building up that infrastructure and figuring out the logistics of shipping that oil, getting it to a refinery, refining it, that could take years. You know, I'm hearing as much as 10 years, you know, could be the timeline to turn that around. Yeah. Certainly we won't have it by, you know, the midterm elections.
3: Right, right. Do we know that it's, I don't even know if this is a thing, like, is it quality oil?
4: So the oil that they have in Venezuela is a little bit different than the oil, you know, that we produce here in the United States. It is heavier physically, and it has more sulfur, which, you know, becomes known as sour, whereas in the U.S., a less sulfuric oil has become known as sort of sweet crude oil. And they can be used in different things. That heavier oil might be better for certain applications, whereas I think the lighter oil that we produce here in the United States is more well-suited to gasoline.
3: Thanks, Rachel. That is Rachel Friesen, energy and environment reporter at The Hill. 20 minutes now after the hour on This Morning, America's First News. Here's Nicole Murray.
5: And now, the three big things you need to know. Number one.
6: Two people are dead and at least five others were injured, including three cops, after a shooting occurred at an apartment building in downtown Minneapolis. Police Chief Bill Peterson.
7: Upon entering the building, it was apparent that this was an active shooting. They rescued victims, brought people to safety, helped get approximately four people to the hospital, all while getting shot at themselves.
6: WCCO Television says the suspected shooter, identified as 35-year-old Carlton Johnson, died from a self-inflicted gunshot wound yesterday.
5: Number two.
6: President Trump says the U.S. is prepared to carry out more strikes on Iran, quote, anytime we want.
8: We now control the Hormuz Strait. And we have many boats going through that every day, every night. Many, many boats loaded up with oil.
6: Trump also proposed on social media that the Strait of Hormuz should be renamed to the Trump Strait.
5: Number three.
6: Tiger Woods has pleaded no contest to a reckless driving charge related to a car crash that occurred near his Florida home earlier this year.
9: He was fined to a $1,000 fine. With regard to the refusal, he was adjudicated on that one as well. A $500 fine and then an additional fine for the careless.
6: That was State Attorney Thomas Bacadal. Police in Arizona have confirmed that a shooting at a Tucson gay bar that left three people dead, including the shooter, was a hate crime. Officials added that the suspect, 44-year-old Usman Cisse, was new to the area and did not know the victims. One of the fraternity brothers accused of supplying the alleged cocaine trafficking operation at Penn State has been granted bail. 24-year-old Agostino Apatiello, who is being charged with multiple counts of possession with intent to deliver and conspiracy, had been detained since his arrest in August. Snickers has launched the world's first digital candy bar called SnickersHunger.ai. This is so you can feed artificial intelligence when it acts unlike itself.
3: What?
6: I don't know. People can get hangry, so I guess AI can too.
3: I mean, listen, okay. Clever from Snickers.
6: Yes,
3: very. Clever, but it's just weird.
6: I mean, a little bit.
3: Your AI is acting up or being sassy.
6: So I guess that would mean tech issues, no?
3: Yeah, you're going to feed it a digital Snickers.
6: I wonder if it costs money.
3: Great. 22 minutes now after the hour.
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3: Yeah, and I got the sense, based on what you've written, that whether or not makes sense, of course, depends. Explain those factors.
4: Yeah, I mean, it's an exalted group that could even think about doing this, because to contemplate paying off your mortgage early and making extra payments, you have to have extra cash sloshing around. So there's a whole bunch of people for whom this would be a ridiculous question. But if you have extra money, and a lot of homeowners do, the question is that the best way to spend it? Because let's say I have an equity line, a home equity line that's ancient, and I've been working really hard on paying that off, because that's got a higher interest rate than my mortgage, right? So that gets my attention, that gets my priority. If you have a personal loan, that's going to have a higher interest rate. If you have a credit card debt, you know, God help you, that's got a much higher interest rate usually. So any of those things, any financial planner would tell you those would get the priority over making extra payments on the mortgage, which, a fifth of mortgages still now have under 3% interest, which means they're almost like not even, they're paying you to borrow the money almost.
3: Yeah. The other argument that you brought up here is, if you're tossing an extra $50 or $100 per month toward the mortgage, could you be better off financially if, in fact, you put that in the stock market?
4: There was a great Michelle Singletary column in the Washington Post a few years ago where she said that she had done this. She paid off her mortgage early, and she had an enviable rate, like 2.75%. And she knew that this is something where she'd get some pushback. A lot of readers wrote and say, hey, you should have just invested that money instead of spending it on your mortgage. But she wanted the peace of mind and the security and the feeling of accomplishment of having paid off her mortgage early. Yeah. And so she did. But yeah, I mean, if you have that money and you have the discipline to invest it and not touch it and let it sort of build in value, it's true. Like the same, whatever, $100,000 3 years later would now be probably close to $200,000 just based on the stock market's performance. So it partly depends on what your values are. One of the experts I interviewed from NerdWallet made this point that she thinks older people, like boomers and maybe Gen Xers, are a little more interested in trying to pay down debt, maybe because they're older. And younger, like millennials, maybe Gen Zers, if they have some money, again, sloshing around, they're much more likely to want to invest it in something.
3: The common ways that people attempt to pay it off are what, Dan?
4: Well, the easy one is just making extra payments. I didn't realize my Rocket Mortgage has a button that's an amortization calculator. And you click on it on rocket.com, and it shows you how, if you make an extra $50 in your payment every month, it shows you exactly how it would accelerate your payoff date and how much less you'd pay in interest. And if you were to pay off even $50 a month extra every single month. It makes a profound difference. It's really impressive.
3: Yeah. Thanks, Dan. Dan Divisay, personal finance reporter at USA Today. 30 minutes now after the hour on This Morning, America's First News.

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1: This is why these people are so enthusiastically for population control. 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I don't think so. 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James Talafrico, in the course of just a short little deranged Zoom call in the midst of 2020, laid out that he's the opponent to all of your freedoms and your family's ability to flourish.
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2: Fox News, I'm Gian Gelosi. The jury in Lindsey Clancy's murder trial going to resume deliberations for a sixth day. Yesterday, Judge William Sullivan gave them a Tui Rodriguez charge. It's a final warning before a possible mistrial.
3: It instructs the jurors to reconsider their positions and listen carefully to each other. Jurors are reminded another jury may not be better equipped to handle this case, and they're encouraged to reach a unanimous verdict without giving up any honestly held beliefs.
2: That's Fox's Nate Foy. President Trump says the U.S. is ready to attack Iran at any time, but also signals that renewed campaign against Tehran likely won't last long.
4: Treasury Secretary Scott Bessent says the recent strikes were limited. President Trump indicates Iran was trying to rebuild their radar and missile systems and deploy rockets that would have launched mines in the Strait of Hormuz.
2: That's Fox's Madeline Rivera. 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
6: I'm Hal Cheeseball with the news. Our top story tonight is a local hurricane. Let's send it out to our meteorologist on the streets, Jim Windy.
7: You won't believe it, Hal, but we're actually seeing people rushing into the three hurricanes that we have in our area.
6: Wow, Jim. Three? Where are these hurricanes?
7: Well, we have two in Carthage, one by Walmart and the other on Central, and the third is near the airport in Webb City.
6: Strange. And why are people driving into them?
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9: Here's your KZRG forecast, a heat advisory all the way through the weekend. Actual highs could approach 100. Very hot conditions outdoors. Feels like temps up to 105. Clear skies, overnight low 79. Sunny and hot Thursday, Friday, highs around 100. Heat indices to 106. And this weekend looks very hot as well, mostly sunny. Highs around 101, lows in the mid to upper 70s. A peek ahead to Labor Day. Very hot conditions go on through the long weekend. Sunshine, highs around 100 on Monday. I'm meteorologist Mark Thibodeau in the KZRG Storm Center.
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12: Thanks for being with us. Welcome into Thursday, September 3rd. Gordon Deal with Nicole Murray. Some of our top stories and headlines. Two people killed, three cops injured during a shooting in downtown Minneapolis. The gunman, is also dead. Breaking this morning, feminist and activist Gloria Steinem has died in New York City at the age of 92. The L.A. Clippers hammered for a salary cap scandal, losing five first-round draft picks. Outdoor apparel company Patagonia joining conservation and tribal groups in fighting President Trump's efforts to shrink Bears Ears National Monument in Utah. And the Florida teenagers with an app that helps hungry families. That story in about 20 minutes. This portion of the program is presented by Robinhood. Your money, your move. If you're a critical thinker, you could be up for significant bonus money if you work for Ernst & Young. What the company is up to, from career expert Julie Bauke, known as Julie on the Job. Julie, what does this say?
13: So interesting. So one of the comment is, here's what somebody at EY said. What we recognize signals what we value. And I think that statement is so true across the board in many life sectors. And for so long, the bonuses have been based on mostly things like dollar outcomes, you know, more hard things, more analytics. And now they're saying, okay, that's great and everything, but with the advent of AI, with AI becoming part of how we work, we now want to incent human skills, adaptability, innovation, connection, creativity, those sort of things that AI, at least to this moment, has not mastered. And so EY has started a bonus, internal bonus program. It's like $100 million that they are using either on things like spot bonuses, where somebody demonstrates a skill in the moment, or bigger team-wide bonuses that could be in the thousands based on their use of human skills alongside of AI. I think that's an important part too. It's not that you were just nice to a customer. It's they want their people to have that blend between the ability to effectively use AI, but not rely on it fully, so that you are actually using it. And because if all you're doing is using AI, why do they need you? And so what they're trying to do is saying, you know, here, we value a lot more than just what you being able to put the right prompts into AI.
12: Yeah.
13: We value your ability to be a good teammate, to be creative, to take that information you get and innovate with it and do all the things that really, honestly, at the bottom line, allow us to charge what we charge. Because if you're not, as a consultant, especially as a consultant, if you're not providing value above what a company can, your client can do for themselves, then you're going to go out of business. And so they're trying to create an organization in which all of those things exist. And toward that end, they're putting money behind it. And they're not alone. It's really one of the things that's spreading across some of the other firms like KPMG, PricewaterhouseCoopers, et cetera, is they're trying to figure out, how do we attract, retain, engage, and reward the people that are going to be able to master this balancing act between AI and the human side of things.
12: We're speaking with Julie Bauke, career strategist we know as Julie on the Job, and we're talking about this story about Ernst & Young doling out $100 million worth of bonuses. This really speaks to, I guess, and you suggested it here, this desperate need for critical thinking, which is a soft skill, right?
13: Yeah, it is. And we can get, sure, all these great tools are available to help you get a leg up, to save you some time and efficiency. And so if you use AI to write a paper or a proposal or to analyze some information and then say, chop, chop, I'm done, you know, copy, paste, here it is, it's still going to be, you don't have that. It's still going to be potentially rife with the errors, number one. And number two, it hasn't, what the output has not been considered inside of a context that only human beings can provide. And the only way that you as a human can provide those is if you're able to think critically, if you're able to adapt, if you are able to look flexibly at things, you're able to maybe make your case to other colleagues that, you know, this is the right way to go. We got this from AI, but we also, our team looked at this and we think this is the best solution. And those are the sort of things that if we're not careful, we can get really lazy and just starting to trust AI. And that's, again, that's just a loser for everybody.
12: Thanks, Julie. Julie Bauke, career strategist, known as Julie on the Job. 20 minutes now in front of the hour on This Morning, America's First News. Coming up next, mystery solved regarding a vanishing island in Washington State.

0: 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I've been surfing here since I was a kid. Now, seeing my grandson out on the water, it means everything to me. Watching him and taking in the blue waves, the sea breeze, the blurry horizon?
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8: Hey, glad you're with us. Welcome into Friday Eve. It is time now for the mic drop with this morning's Mike Gavin.
9: Good morning. Well, we know that a foul ball to the stands at a Major League Baseball game can make you famous these days if you make an acrobatic catch or you fail trying, which would be even better. And sometimes the person catching the ball is already famous. That was the case this week in Chicago when a ball was hit into the stands at Wrigley Field right to the hands of actor John Cusack. The star of Say Anything and High Fidelity is a noted big-time Cubs fan and was sitting right behind the third base dugout when the Brewers' pop foul came his way. TV cameras caught the nice catch made by Cusack, who then briefly held his trophy up in the air before tossing it backward into the crowd for a less well-known person to take home. Social media commenters gave props to Cusack for the catch and for giving the ball away. Another joke that he didn't really catch the ball, he just acted like he did and fooled us all because he's that good.
8: Ah, I see. I see. He was acting the whole time.
9: I suppose so. Right.
8: It looked, I couldn't quite tell if he actually made the catch.
9: Yeah.
8: Like, did he get his hands underneath the ball and truly catch it, or did he trap it after a quick, like, short bounce on top of the dugout? Did you see specifically the catch? Because I couldn't tell from the jerky camera angle.
9: It looked like there was a person in front of him, so it was hard to see his it actually hit his hands. But it happened so quickly, didn't seem like there was any time for him to juggle it or for it to bounce or anything like that. It seemed like it pretty much went directly there, you know, even if maybe he had to, I don't know, maybe the person next to him, maybe there might have been a brief brief tug or something back and forth. But very quickly, though.
8: No question he was in control of the ball.
9: Yes.
8: But how he actually arrived, at least to me, remains a very important mystery.
9: I see. So you want to see the instant replay on this one.
8: And I want to know.
9: Further review,
8: Did Cusack play like high school baseball? Like, did he come with some skills? Like, he's generally like an athletic guy?
9: I mean, he starred in a baseball movie, Eight Men Out. He started as a third baseman on the White Sox team. Yeah. So, I assume he had a little bit of baseball training during that movie. I have to presume on that one.
8: Fair enough.
9: And mystery solved. We told you the other day about the island that magically appeared in a Washington State reservoir and then suddenly vanished. Speculation on what happened to the island ran the gamut from the scientific to the supernatural. Turns out it just floated really far away. The island, which is really a massive clump of plants and trees, was located along the shoreline more than 18 miles from where it was originally seen. BC Hydro, the power company that runs the reservoir, warned residents on social media not to attempt to climb onto the now famous floating island, with its unstable surface made up of a loose collection of logs and decaying wood debris.
8: Wow.
9: Yeah.
8: I'm kind of disappointed.
9: About what?
8: I was really hoping this was some like mystery thing that was happening in this reservoir, and it's not. It's just like as you suggested yesterday, it's just like a clump of logs.
9: Yeah, a clump of logs that broke free, floated, looked like an island from far away.
8: Yeah.
9: It looked like something that's something out of Lost or something like that.
8: Yes.
9: Like people couldn't believe that it just showed up there, and then as quickly as it came, it disappeared, and then I guess bumped back into the shore again.
8: Darn.
9: But 18 miles away, that was kind of the crazy part. I can't believe how far it floated in, I guess, a couple of weeks since it was last seen.
8: Yeah.
9: That's pretty crazy.
8: And in New Jersey, we can't relate to things that are 18 miles away in water.
9: Right.
8: Well, especially a reservoir.
9: Yeah.
8: How big is this thing?
9: Yeah. This is going to get massive.
8: Half
9: for
8: the
9: sure.
8: size of our state.
9: Mm-hmm.
8: Thank you, Mike. 13 minutes now in front of the hour on This Morning, America's First News.
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13: Summertime. 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Here comes the rain again. 102.9, 105.9, AM 1310. 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
16: 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Triple-digit heat the rest of this week. My meteorologist, Terry Smith, in the KZRG Storm Center.
7: 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Depend on it. Taking the day's information and helping you make sense of it all. 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
8: Glad you could be with us. Car shopping experts say three-day holiday weekends like Labor Day are a great time to find deals on new cars, in part because dealerships typically offer steeper discounts to take advantage of increased foot traffic. Edmunds.com says you can also throw in the fact that manufacturers typically slash prices on cars from the previous model year around this time to make room for newer vehicles. The segment with the highest number of available vehicles from 2026 is trucks, which could be good news for pickup shoppers this weekend. Car gurus said the models with the highest 2026 supply heading into Labor Day are the Chevy Silverado 1500, Ford F-150, the GMC Sierra 1500, Ford Explorer, and Jeep Wrangler. The group said as of Tuesday, nearly 90% of new cars on dealership lots were still 2026 models. That's up from nearly 72% of new cars at the same time last year. 9 minutes now in front of the hour. On This Morning, America's First News, here's Nicole Murray.
7: And now, the three big things you need to know. Number one.
17: Two people have been killed in a shooting at a downtown Minneapolis apartment building that left several others injured, including three cops. Mayor Jacob Frey said two of the hurt officers were shot.
18: Two officers were hit by gunfire, one in the leg, the other with two bullets to the abdomen. But for their heroic work, the death toll would have been far higher.
17: WCCO Television reports that the gunman, identified as 35-year-old Carlton Johnson, also died from a self-infliction gunshot wound yesterday.
7: Number two.
17: Oil prices have dropped this morning as investors watch for developments in the Middle East. And still, Patrick DeHaan with Gas Buddies said on ABC News that relief on travel costs won't hit in time for the holiday weekend.
19: Demand for gasoline should provide some downward tailwind. In addition, we're only a couple of weeks away from switching back to cheaper winter gasoline. So that eventually could push the national average back below that $4 a gallon mark in the weeks ahead.
17: Gas Buddy is predicting that the national average for regular unleaded gas will be $4.03 per gallon. In addition, AAA data says that domestic airfare is up 2% from a year ago.
7: Number three.
17: A 19-year-old man is dead from a self-inflicted gunshot wound after forcing his way into a Waynesboro, Virginia school. Superintendent Jeffrey Castle.
20: Today is the day every school system hopes they never have to deal with.
17: The young man has been identified as Anthony Ignatatis Isabel. American journalist, feminist, and social activist Gloria Steinem has died. She was 92 years old. No cause of death has been given. A Coast Guard jet carrying Homeland Security Secretary Mark Wayne Mullen and other top DHS officials has made an emergency landing outside Washington, D.C. after one of its engines failed. No injuries have been reported from yesterday's incident. And as school gets underway, the New York Post released the top party schools in the nation. At the top of the list, Florida State University in Tallahassee. Penn State came in sixth. Miami, Florida came in 22nd place.
8: Wow, all the good weather?
17: Yeah, I know.
8: 22nd place?
17: Only two schools from New York City made the list in general. Isn't that one of the top party cities in the country in general?
8: I don't know about that.
17: What do you mean? There's clubs, things are open later.
8: I don't know, maybe just more nerds? Clustered in New York?
17: Nerds can get jiggy with it, too.
8: I don't know. I got to rethink maybe doing some grad work at Florida State for that kind of
17: party, right? I'm down with that.
8: Road trip to Tallahassee. Thanks, Nicole. It is 6 minutes now in front of the hour on This Morning, America's First News.

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1: It's going to be sunny. It's going to be hot. We're expecting high of 100. Heat index as high as 105. We're going to find out all the deets on how long this heat may last from KZRG meteorologist Terry Smith. That'll be at 7:25.
2: And we got a lot of other wonderful, wonderful things going on this morning, as we always do. At 7:40, we're going to be joined by economist Dan Cravens. We're going to be talking to him about what on earth is going on with the U.S. economy, notably gas prices, and the fact that the United States is now officially $40 trillion in debt. At 8:10, we're going to be joined by Rhonda, talk about Vita Nova Village, a local project to help provide housing to the local homeless population. That's going to be happening at 8:10. And then, of course, we have play-by-play updates on this dreadful heat. Good morning.
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3: Praising police in Minneapolis. I'm Dave Anthony, Fox News, for their response to a shooting at a high-rise apartment building.
4: They rescued victims, brought people to safety, helped get approximately four people to the hospital, all while getting shot at themselves.
3: That's Mayor Jacob Frey. Two people were killed, at least six injured.
5: Police say officers ran into the building, finding blood and victims as they heard more gunshots. Two officers were hit, one in the abdomen, another in the shin. A third officer suffered a non-life-threatening injury. The suspected gunman was found dead. No word yet on a motive, but one neighbor said he'd been avoiding the suspect for the past few weeks because that suspect had been showing off a weapon.
3: That's Fox's Jill Nato. It'll be day six of deliberations at Lindsay Clancy's murder trial and the killing of her three children, but the jury's deadlocked, considering her insanity defense, prompting the judge to invoke something to get them to continue.
6: It instructs the jurors to reconsider their positions and listen carefully to each other. Jurors are reminded another jury may not be better equipped to handle this case, and they're encouraged to reach a unanimous verdict without giving up any honestly held beliefs. What the Tui Rodriguez charge doesn't do is force compliance, set a hard deadline, or alter the burden of proof. It also doesn't allow the judge to force the jury to continue deliberating.
3: Fox's Nate Foy outside the court in Plymouth, Massachusetts. President Trump is warning he could order another attack on Iran at any time after two rounds of strikes the last several days, in addition to imposing even more economic sanctions.
7: The regime is getting weaker and weaker by the day, and at some point they're not going to be able to shoot so easily because I think the people aren't going to take it.
3: A prominent feminist activist has died. Gloria Steinem, who was a leading voice for women's rights for decades. Steinem was 92, died at her home in New York City. 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
1: 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Heat advisory in effect until at least 8 o'clock on Saturday night. Heading for a high of 100, could feel as high as 105. Your complete forecast with KZRG meteorologist Terry Smith. Following sports, that'll be at 6:08. 73 in Neosho, 77 in Pittsburgh, 79 in Galena, 79 in Joplin. 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A plot to plant drugs on his political opponent.
8: The FBI is accusing Joplin State House GOP nominee Thomas Ross of asking his former campaign manager to plant cocaine and Adderall on his primary challenger, Louise Secker. Ross was arrested and charged with conspiracy to distribute a controlled substance. Now, court documents say that the FBI was even able to record Ross telling the manager, quote, if you can pull it off, pull it off. Ross defeated Secker by just 31 votes in the race for House District 161 last month. And even before details were released yesterday, Republican leaders were calling on Ross to withdraw his candidacy. I'm Cy Albright for News Talk KZRG.
9: Flock privacy concerns. Joplin Police Chief Richard Pearson says it's not controversial. The license plate reader has safeguards in place.
10: We can set who we share our information with, but you got to understand the point of gathering information is to share it. That's one of the reasons 9/11 happened, because all these high-powered investigative and intelligence gathering agencies didn't share information with one another. it's incumbent upon police, if we're going to make a safety network across the country or even across our community, we should share information.
9: Pearson says they've been making changes so that improper use by officers can be avoided.
1: Flights from Joplin to Chicago could be ending in a few months. The airport could be instead have a flight to Houston, Texas. Joplin City Manager Nick Edwards told News Talk KZRG that O'Hare is reducing its amount of daily flights amid safety and construction issues.
11: Changing the flight times can be really disruptive. It can impact connections and travel plans. And so the air service consultant has suggested that maybe a change to Houston might be a better fit for Joplin.
1: And flight time changes may not start until December, and Houston flights may not begin until spring. If you see news, text us at 417-782-1310. 79 at 604 News Talk, KZRG.
9: A fatal accident in McDonald County. A 64-year-old woman from Lone Jack was killed in a late-night crash. The patrol said she was traveling south on the I-49 exit ramp on Route EE when she crossed the roadway and hit a rock bluff around 10:30 p.m. Her name has not been released, but authorities said her family has been notified.
1: Missouri sports betting slowed this summer, but a busy football season could be just around the corner. Matt Pilger has the story.
12: Missouri sportsbooks posted their lowest monthly wagering total since sports betting was legalized last year, with bettors wagering nearly $247 million in July. Despite the decline in betting activity, taxable revenue topped $21 million. Industry analysts expect wagering to surge as college football season gets underway. Matt Pilger, Missouri Net.
1: Joe Morgan asks, what's going on with the Cardinals last night?
9: In baseball action, we have the Cardinals out west taking on the Dodgers. Thomas Segese beat out a high-pressure two-strike infield single in the 10th inning late Wednesday night, pushing the St. Louis Cardinals past the Dodgers 8-6. St. Louis took the first two games of the set out west. The Redbirds take the field, hunting a series sweep tonight. First pitch set for 9:10. Catch all the action on AM 1230, The Talker. Back in Missouri, the Kansas City Royals let a late lead unravel against Miami. Kyle Stowers did the damage with a home run and an RBI single, while Roberto Hernandez drove in two runs to fuel a 9-6 Marlins comeback win at Kauffman Stadium. Kansas City tries to salvage the series finale tonight at the K, with the action underway at 6:40 p.m. And we are officially 1 week away from the NFL kicking off. The Seattle Seahawks host the New England Patriots in a high-profile Super Bowl rematch. Across the globe, the league makes history. The Los Angeles Rams and the 49ers clash at the Melbourne Cricket Ground for the first ever regular season NFL game in Australia. 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I'm Joe Morgan. That's a look at sports.
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13: Here is your KZRG forecast. Nothing but sunshine, hot temperatures, and no rain through the holiday weekend. 100 the high today, heat index 105. I'm meteorologist Terry Smith in the KZRG Storm Center.
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1: No rain showing up on the KZRG Storm Tracker radar this morning. 73 in Neosho, 77 in Pittsburgh, 79 in Baxter Springs, 79 in Joplin. 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
4: 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Chris Plant is here at 9, Clay Travis and Buck Sexton, cracking the mic at 11, Sean Hannity at 2, Mark Levin at 5. The Vince Show, coming to you live every single weeknight starting at 8, Joe Pags at 11, Coast to Coast with George Norrie at midnight. 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It's Ted Bohorquez.
5: It's Steve Scott. It's going to be sunny. It's going to be hot. Gee, where have I heard that before?
4: Let me see. Yesterday.
5: High near 100. Where did I hear that before?
4: Let's see. Tomorrow. Steve is from the future.
5: Heat index as high as 105. Where did I hear that before?
4: Let's see. The present. The thing that you should be living in.
5: Okay, well, that's...
4: The past is gone. The future isn't here yet. Nary worry yourself with such heady concerns and consequences of such. Instead, live in the very moment. This moment. Right now.
5: Well, that is pretty much the forecast all the way through Labor Day, Monday, yeah, or every single day. Although, oh, there's a little variance. On Saturday, only 99 for the high. Gee, it's going to be a little bit cooler. But on Sunday, 101 for the actual high, and then 100 for the high again on Monday, Labor Day. We're going to be speaking to KZRG meteorologist Terry Smith. Get all the deets. That'll be coming up at 7:25.
4: At 7:40, we're going to be joined by economist Dan Cravens. We're going to be talking to him about the U.S. debt reaching $40 trillion. I know that's very scary as a concept, but I'm also sure that you're asking yourself, well, how does that impact me? What does that look like? Is the government going to start taking money out of my weekly paycheck to pay for that? How does that work?
5: They kind of already do, don't they?
4: In what way?
5: They collect taxes on your payroll.
4: Well, there you go. Is there another way they might that this might impact you? Or are we just going to sit with $40 trillion forever and ever? Amen. We're going to talk to economists.
5: Wow, country song reference.
4: What?
5: Forever and ever, amen. That's from
4: country
5: Travis.
4: Music invented the term amen. I knew it.
5: No,
4: I always knew it.
5: Forever and ever, amen.
4: I won a bet just now. Thank you, Steve.
5: Oh, boy.
4: In any case, $40 trillion. What are we going to do about it? What can we do about it? How does it impact you day to day? Dan Cravens, economist, is going to let us know. At 8:10, we're going to be joined by Rhonda. She's with Vita Nova Village, which is a project, a proposed project to help the homeless

0: population in Joplin. So that is what's going on at 8:10 this morning. What's happening right now in the present time, the present moment? The Kansas Department of Health and Environment now accepting applications for state funding to support CPR training.
1: All right.
0: Yeah. And also to buy and maintain AEDs. Those are those automatic defibrillators that you see in on, you know, perched up on walls. If someone has a heart attack, you can clear, zap them back.
1: I was going to say, that's the one where they go, clear.
0: That's the one. That okay. is the one. Now, the funding is authorized through one of their House bills, and it's available to eligible public and non-public school districts, as well as religious and charitable associations. Libraries, tribal entities can also apply. So there's all sorts of organizations and groups that can apply for these, which is great because you in Southeast Kansas are probably going to start seeing an uptick of CPR training and AEDs all the way around. Because I know a lot of this funding, I know they like to help rural communities as much as they can.
1: Yeah, well, by far, especially rural communities, because they're farther away from advanced medical care, which mm-hmm. means that they've got to do CPR and have possibly the shocker to help them shock the heart back into beating.
0: The shocker. Is that, that's like...
1: That's a fancy term for AED.
0: Oh, that's the fancy term.
1: Yeah,
0: the shocker. That's like calling the remote the clicker. We got the clicker and the shocker.
1: Doesn't everybody call it the clicker?
0: Oh, yeah, totally. KZRG News Time 6:15. Yeah, just a heads up, you might start seeing an uptick of such equipment in Southeast Kansas.
1: I wonder if in the training if they use the song from the Bee Gees from Saturday Night Fever called Staying Alive, because it's the perfect rhythm for the...
0: Oh, that's right, because you go, once I was afraid.
1: No.
0: I was petrified.
1: Staying
0: oh, you do
1: alive,
0: it that part.
1: Staying Alive.
0: Oh, not the first part?
1: Well... The first part's an instrumental. I can't do instrumentals very well.
0: But you can do a cappella, right?
1: Not really.
0: Trust me.
1: At least ask my wife.
0: And by the way, you don't need to ask his wife. You can ask me. The answer is not really. He can't.
1: Gee, thanks.
0: Anyway, moving on from there. A big story, big update for you. We're going to be talking about this a bunch this morning. Just a heads up. Four people were arrested after a fight at Grand Falls near Joplin. I technically, Grand Falls is in city limits.
1: Yeah, it is in the city limits of Joplin.
0: In Joplin, excuse me. This happened yesterday morning at around 3 in the morning, where basically a fight took place between a group of friends, a group of people that knew each other. This fight became physical and gunshots were fired. By the time the police got there, they found Devin Madison, 23 years old, with a gunshot to his leg. Now, he was taken to a hospital, is currently in stable condition from everything we've been able to tell. And the four people he was with were all arrested. Those four people include 19-year-old Devin Montaz of Joplin, 19-year-old Savannah Warner of Webb City, 18-year-old Alyssa Richards of Mount Vernon, and 19-year-old Cadence Wise of Lamar. Now, police did note that it seems at this time that all these people knew each other, so it wasn't like a drove of wild teens running around shooting people. So there is no immediate threat to the community at this time, or really at all. But all four of the aforementioned individuals are now facing charges, and those charges are pretty wild. They're facing charges of assault. They're facing charges of weapons charges against all four. And here's the big one, kidnapping.
1: Wow.
0: Kidnapping charges. So
1: kidnapping. Wow.
0: That's all we know at this time. But as details come out about what transpired that fateful evening, I'm sure we'll learn more. Was this a kidnapping like they put a burlap sack over homie's head and threw him in the trunk and drove him out there? Or was it like, well, technically it's a kidnap. You know how like sometimes they just throw the book at you just to try to get you on anything?
1: Well, maybe that the kidnapping came from the possibility of not letting him leave when he wanted to leave.
0: Maybe, yeah. Story. Yeah, it's like a tacticality like that. Like, well, they all got there together. It was all consensual until he wanted to leave and then they shot him and then he couldn't. So technically it's kidnapping. Or maybe it's kidnapping in the sense of, I don't know about you, but when I was in high school, I do this all the time. Me and my buddies, we'd all pile into my car or my friend's car. We'd cruise around and we just go knock on our friend's house's door. There it is. And be like, hey, is Steve home? Does Steve want to hang out? And then Steve would come to the door and go, I have homework. My girlfriend's coming over. I'm too cool for you. I don't want to hang out with you. And then we'd basically bully our friends into hanging out with us until they did.
1: There you have it, folks. Ted admitting he was a bully in high school.
0: Well, you know, someone as good looking as me, Steve, I certainly wasn't the victim of bullying.
2: All comments made by Ted about Ted's good looks, humility, and or general awesomeness during the duration of this morning show do not necessarily reflect the views of Zimmer Marketing or News Talk KZRG. In fact, it is advised all these comments are outright ignored. We now return you to your regularly scheduled morning show.
1: I had to play that. I had no choice. I mean, gee.
0: So Steve's hands were tied. I basically kidnapped him into playing something like that. He had no choice.
1: Yeah, really.
0: So anyway, it's a pretty wild story. It's really unfortunate. Guns are not toys. We've talked about this before, and I understand that there's a right to bear arms and everything. But my God, maybe don't give a 19-year-old a gun, because maybe this is what happens.
1: Yeah.
0: Because allegedly the guy that shot the 23-year-old is 19 years old.
1: Wow.
0: Allegedly, he's the shooter. So obviously, this 19-year-old had a gun. Now, we don't know, from my understanding, we don't know exactly what gun it was. I'm willing to bet he didn't have a rifle on him. Casually.
1: My guess is probably not.
0: It was probably a handgun, which I'm certain there. I mean, what is the legal minimum age for owning a handgun in Missouri?
1: Good question. Why don't you Google it?
0: I will Google it right now. KZRG News Time, 620.
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4: Number three.
1: President Trump directed more strikes on Iran, noting that we blew up much more than their radars. He then said the U.S. is prepared to strike Iran again at any moment.
0: It'd be 18 years old, which, yeah, that's when you're a legal adult. But 18-year-olds, 19-year-olds, going to be honest, as someone that was one at one point, really stupid. 19-year-olds are not generally the most emotionally intelligent or smart people on planet Earth. Maybe they shouldn't have guns. Just a thought.
4: Number two.
1: Republican nominee Thomas Ross was running to represent Joplin in Missouri's House of Representatives. Ross arrested yesterday on accusations of trying to plant cocaine and Adderall on his primary opponent, then allegedly planned to call in an anonymous tip to put the frame on them. 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
4: Number one.
1: Gunshots rang out at Joplin's Grand Falls, leading to the arrest of three 19-year-olds and an 18-year-old on assault and kidnapping charges. Apparently, an argument broke out between the group at 3 in the morning. The argument became physical, and 23-year-old Devin Madison was shot. Details inside the KZRG app.
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0: If you had one wish, what would your wish be for? 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We want to know.
1: Text know what your wish would be.
0: Well, my wish would be either world peace or an invite to family game night on Thursday night. But given I only get one wish, sorry, world peace. Looks like you ain't happening. If you had one wish, what would you wish for? Text us at 417-782-1310. Coming up, what's going on with your money? 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
5: Here is your KZRG forecast. Typically, by the time we get to September, we're thinking of cooler temperatures. But summer wants to hang around, apparently, with these hot temperatures lasting through the weekend and the heat advisory through at least Saturday evening. 100 the high today, the heat index 105. Triple-digit heat the rest of this week. My meteorologist, Terry Smith, in the KZRG Storm Center.
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17: I'm Nicole Murray with Your Money Now. Google shares entered September on a fourth-month losing streak, the longest since 2015. CNBC reports that the company is leaning on the launch of Gemini 3.8 Flash to show that its AI services continue to advance. Alphabet's ad business also got a boost from a key antitrust ruling. Microsoft will begin reporting Azure revenue in dollars for the first time, providing more clarity about its business that competes with Amazon Web Services. CNBC reports that CEO Satya Nadella wrote in a presentation that, quote, under this reporting structure, Azure becomes more purely our consumption-based platform and infrastructure business. Snowflake shares rose 22% after the data analytics software maker reported results and guidance that surpassed expectations. Snowflake's revenue jumped 35% year over year in the fiscal second quarter. The company pointed to growth in its artificial intelligence coding agent named Coco. Futures are mixed. That's Your Money Now.
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0: 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Hot, hot, hot is the theme for, well, the rest of the week.
1: Pretty much so. In fact, we're going to be talking to KZRG meteorologist Terry Smith at 725, but I have a feeling we're going to find out the basic information that it's just going to be sunny and hot almost every single day, at least. In fact, it looks like even past the Labor Day weekend, the Labor Day holiday, which is going to be on Monday. Highs each day around 100, overnight lows in the upper 70s, and then bake and repeat for the next day. It's pretty much the same forecast every day all the way through the next probably 5, 6, 7 days at least. So 725 is when we're going to talk to KZRG meteorologist Terry Smith, and we're going to find out all the deets.
0: Mm-hmm. Yes, indeed. Coming up after the news in less than 10 minutes at around 640, Elon Musk, or as Vivek Ramaswamy likes to call him, Elon Musk for some reason.
1: Ooh, we're going to be talking about Elon?
0: We're going to be talking about Elon on the lawn. Now, Elon Musk, he was zoomed in to the G20 summit where he wanted to talk about robots and their future role in human society and what it could mean, frankly, for your job. And I'll give you a hint, not great. So we're going to be listening to what Elon Musk had to say about that, talking about it. We want to get your thoughts, so get those open mic messages ready to go. You can leave us an open mic message, by the way, on the KZRG app, which, by the way, is totally free to download to the App Store or Google Play Store. Good morning.
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1: 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Our heat advisory in effect until at least Saturday night at 8 o'clock. Don't worry, it probably is going to get extended, knowing them. High today of around 100, heat index making it feel as high as 105. Your complete forecast with KZRG meteorologist Terry Smith following sports. That will be at 6:38. It's 73 in Neosho, 77 in Pittsburgh, 79 in Diamond, 79 in Joplin, AM 1310, FM 102.9, 105.9, and on your smart speaker, News Talk, KZRG.
0: President Trump now focusing on Iran's economy, but his administration says it always reserved the right to use military action to defend American interests in the region.
2: Treasury Secretary Scott Bessent says the recent strikes were limited. President Trump indicates Iran was trying to rebuild their radar and missile systems and deploy rockets that would have launched mines in the Strait of Hormuz.
21: We took out all of the new equipment that they tried to build along the Strait of Hormuz.
2: The president questioned Iranians' willingness to fight against the regime, saying, when are they going to rise up and fight? He did not say to our Peter Doocy whether the CIA may or may not be involved.
1: The jury of 9 women and 3 men returns for day number 6 of deliberations in the trial of Lindsay Clancy, the woman who is charged with killing her 3 children before attempting to take her own life. Nate Foy tells News Talk KZRG.
22: For the second time, they informed the court that they cannot reach a unanimous decision. At that point, the judge gave what is called a Tui Rodriguez charge in Massachusetts, which instructs the jury to continue deliberating, but it is a final warning before a possible mistrial. Here's what the Tui Rodriguez charge does. It instructs the jurors to reconsider their positions and listen carefully to each other. Jurors are reminded another jury may not be better equipped to handle this case, and they're encouraged to reach a unanimous verdict without giving up any honestly held beliefs. What the Tui Rodriguez charge doesn't do is force compliance, set a hard deadline, or alter the burden of proof. It also doesn't allow the judge to force the jury to continue deliberating.
0: A shooting spree, rather, in Minneapolis happening just yesterday, leaving 3 people dead, including the suspected shooter, and 6 people injured.
4: The suspect opened fire inside an apartment building in the afternoon, causing residents to run for their lives.
5: All the front doors were busted. As I was walking down the ramp, two different people was laying there, covered in blood.
6: I heard cursing, and then I just heard shot, shot, shot, shot.
4: Police say officers ran into the building, finding blood and victims as they heard more gunshots. Two officers were hit, one in the abdomen, another in the shin. A third officer suffered a non-life-threatening injury. The suspected gunman was found dead. No word yet on a motive, but one neighbor said he'd been avoiding the suspect for the past few weeks because that suspect had been showing off a weapon. Jill Nato, Fox News.
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0: A man from Stockton, Missouri is in custody on two charges of enticement of a minor. Steve Smith with more.
23: A man identified as Christopher Leonard was investigated by the Stockton Police Department in connection with multiple allegations. Those included enticement of a minor, sexual misconduct, supplying alcohol to a minor, and providing tobacco or nicotine vapor products to a minor. Leonard was taken into custody on Tuesday. He is lodged in the Cedar County Jail. Steve Smith, News Talk KZRG.
1: Defending Flock. Joplin Police Chief Richard Pearson says it isn't controversial. They help them make the city safer. He says they are making some changes.
24: Once you go past the Flock camera, it captures a photograph, a picture of your vehicle description and your license plate. It stores that to its system in the cloud for up to 30 days. We've switched to the new reduced amount of time for data storage. We've gone to the 7-day storage.
1: Pearson understands that there are privacy concerns. He says this data is protected and only shared with those they choose to share it with. If you see news, text us at 417-782-1310. 79, it's going on 635. News Talk, KZRG.
0: Joplin flights to Chicago could be ending in the coming months. Airport officials say they may instead fly to Houston. Jeremy Hagerman, the Assistant Director of Public Works and Engineering, told News Talk KZRG, Houston does have less flights out, but
25: not a significant portion of flights leaving, connection flights within a certain time frame after the potential arrival at Houston versus the potential arrival at Chicago. Houston, they go a little farther south. They get some different leisure, recreation, vacation spots to the south that Chicago doesn't.
0: Officials say Chicago O'Hare is under massive construction and reduced flights are hurting Joplin.
1: All five Hunger Game films are hitting the theaters again.
26: Welcome.
27: The odds are in your favor. You'll be sitting in a theater if you're a Hunger Games fan, as all five movies are back on the big screen. Each screening includes an exclusive sneak peek of the next installment, The Hunger Games: Sunrise on the Reaping, which hits theaters November 20th.
28: Welcome, Penem, to the glorious reaping of District 12.
27: The prequel follows a young Haymitch Abernathy during the 50th Hunger Games, starring Joseph Zada and Jesse Plemons. The five-film saga has earned more than $3.4 billion at the worldwide box office. It's in theaters through Monday. Michelle Polino, Fox News.
1: Boy, it's making me hungry. How'd the Cardinals do last night, Joe Morgan?
29: In baseball action, we have the Cardinals out west taking on the Dodgers. Thomas Segassi beat out a high-pressure two-strike infield single in the 10th inning late Wednesday night, pushing the St. Louis Cardinals past the Dodgers 8-6. St. Louis took the first two games of the set out west. The Redbirds take the field, hunting a series sweep tonight. First pitch set for 9:10. Catch all the action on AM 1230, The Talker. Back in Missouri, the Kansas City Royals let a late lead unravel against Miami. Kyle Stowers did the damage with a home run and an RBI single, while Roberto Hernandez drove in two runs to fuel a 9-6 Marlins comeback win at Kauffman Stadium. Kansas City tries to salvage the series finale tonight at the K with the action underway at 6:40 p.m. And we are officially 1 week away from the NFL kicking off. The Seattle Seahawks host the New England Patriots in a high-profile Super Bowl rematch. Across the globe, the league makes history. The Los Angeles Rams and the 49ers clash at the Melbourne Cricket Ground for the first ever regular season NFL game in Australia. 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I'm Joe Morgan. That's a look at sports.
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0: And I'm Ted Bohorquez.
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7: Here is your KZRG forecast. Typically, by the time we get to September, we're thinking of cooler temperatures. But summer wants to hang around, apparently, with these hot temperatures lasting through the weekend and the heat advisory through at least Saturday evening. 100 the high today, the heat index 105. Triple-digit heat the rest of this week. My meteorologist, Terry Smith, in the KZRG Storm Center.
1: KZRG storm tracker radar is clear this morning, showing absolutely no rain in the area. 73 in Neosho, 77 in Pittsburgh, 79 in Webb City, 79 in Joplin. 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
0: Just after 6:40 this beautiful Thursday morning, and it's beautiful because the heat hasn't quite set in yet, though it's already fairly warm.
1: Yeah, it is fairly warm right now. In fact, the sun is beginning to show up in the eastern sky and the eastern horizon, and that's what it does about every time this time of the day. But it's going to be getting later and later in the day because, allegedly, fall is coming soon. Allegedly. In fact, I think it's actually supposed to hit like around September the 20th, if I remember correctly. Hopefully by then our temperatures will get a little bit lower. We have a heat advisory in effect all the way until at least Saturday night at 8 o'clock. I think it's going to get extended. High today near 100. Heat index values as high as 105. Tomorrow, 100. Heat index values as high as 106. KZRG meteorologist Terry Smith will have all the deets coming up at 7:25.
0: Well, Elon Musk had addressed a virtual session of the G20 summit yesterday. G20 summit, a bunch of global leaders sit around and go,
1: What do they do?
0: They go, Oh, okay. It's just like, that for, you know, so on.
1: Sounds anyway, like the teacher in the Charlie Brown cartoons.
0: That's what it sounds like to me. Elon Musk, he decided to Zoom in. He phoned it in, literally. He decided to join the proceedings via Zoom, where he talked about his predictions regarding AI and robots, humanoid robots. Take a listen to what Elon had to say about it. Now, I will say, I cleaned up the audio as much as I could, but this is a call over Zoom in a slightly echoey room, so it might sound a little goofy. But take a listen to what Elon had to say.
2: Robots will start manufacturing the robots, so you get a recursive effect. So it starts off very, very slowly, but then grows at an explosive rate. So if you say like 10 years from now, I would say there are well over a billion humanoid robots.
5: Wow.
2: And the productivity per robot will be probably five times that of a human. Meaning that the productivity in 10 years of humanoid robots, and I think this is a conservative estimate, by the way. This is what I would be willing to put serious money betting on, that there will be at least a billion robots in 10 years, and that those robots will be at least five times the output of a human, meaning the billion humanoid robots will be more productive than all humans combined.
0: Yeah, he thinks that within 10 years, there's going to be a billion humanoid robots. Thoughts on that, Steve?
1: Well, I think we're getting closer and closer to the Terminator-type series, wondering if they all stay good or if they all turn bad or some of them turn bad and start being evil and going after humanoids to get rid of them.
0: Yeah. Who knows? Yeah, a billion humanoid robots on planet Earth within 10 years. I got to be honest, I could see that as a reality. Not in 10 years. Elon Musk famously does not ever hit his predictions on time. He said that we were going to be on Mars by 2025.
1: We're not?
0: Yeah, right. So, I mean, he always puts out these forecast timelines that are a little bit, shall we say, excitable, but not really accurate. That being said, I don't think he's wrong. I'm sure we will have a billion humanoid robots.
1: Wonder if they'll look like Rosie from the Jetsons cartoon series.
0: They're going to be designed in honor of Rosie. It's already written in stone. It's been decided. I just think it's probably going to be closer to like 2050 or something. And here's the other bit of evidence that I would like to throw forward as Elon Musk might not have his math quite right. And
1: are you smarter than Elon Musk?
0: Hear me out on this. Hear me out on this. He said within 10 years, we're going to have a billion humanoid robots. They're going to be doing five times the amount of work as a human, which means that the billion humanoid robots are going to be more effective than every human on Earth. His math don't add up. 1 billion human robots, five times more effective. 1 billion humanoid robots doing 5 billion people's worth of work. There are 8 billion people on Earth. So you tell me how that math adds up. How is 1 billion humanoid robots doing five times the amount of work more efficient than all the humans on Earth?
1: And let me guess.
0: They would have to be doing eight times the amount of human work, right?
1: Let me guess. He's going to name his company X-Robot.
0: X-Robot, right. So anyway, that was sort of an anecdotal thing. But the point is I don't think he's wrong in that, we're probably going to have a billion robots. I just don't. In 10 years, no way, Jose. I don't think so.
1: So maybe the robots will want to sit down in the recliner and take a nap. That'll be as effective as humans. In the afternoon, X-Robot go down and take a nap in the recliner.
0: A little siesta, a little robotic siesta. Yeah, maybe. Who knows? So we'll see what this goes. Now, this, of course, aside from, that's kind of an interesting future prediction. Here's the other thing. If this is true, if a billion humanoid robots are able to do the work of 5 billion human beings, what are us human beings going to do? Genuine question. Like, what jobs are going to be left over for us? That is a concern that a lot of people have.
1: Trying to figure out where to go to dinner with the better half.
0: time. And let's
1: That'll
0: be honest.
1: Be a job. That actually is a job anyway.
0: That's a full-time job. Full-time job right there. No, seriously, what are we going to do? Now, if you were to ask someone in 1830, oh, if we get rid of the railroads, what is everyone going to do?
1: Drive a car.
0: Well, exactly. Back in 1830, we couldn't conceive of the new industry that would exist 100 years in the future. Nobody's powering the steam plants anymore, unless you work at a nuclear energy facility, which is functionally steam-powered. But the point is, generally speaking, when new technologies are ushered in and they've replaced, quote unquote, the jobs of yesteryear, generally speaking, so far, if history's any guide, they also create new industries, thus creating new jobs. So what jobs will we have when 1 billion robots do the work of 5 billion human beings?
1: Building more robots.
0: Maybe. Maybe there's going to be a whole nother industry. Maybe at that point,
1: Fixing the robots.
0: Maybe we'll be mining asteroids for their cobalt and nickel.
1: Or mining Bitcoin for nickels.
0: Maybe we're all going to be in the Bitcoin mines, slaving away with our pickaxes, mining Bitcoin. Who knows? I do have some faith that there is going to be the dawn of a new industry that we today cannot even think of that will hopefully offset all this job loss. If not, though, what do you think this would just lead to mass automation? Because we've seen that. We saw that in the last century. All these people that used to work at factories, these blue-collar jobs that were replaced with automation. And guess what? What did Obama tell them? Learn to code, nerd. That's what they said. So there wasn't really an option for people like that until what? I don't know. I'm not really sure. And so hopefully there's going to be new industry that can replace these jobs. If not, I think it will just be what we've been seeing in rural communities for decades now, and that is the problem of offshoring and automation. And I'm sure offshoring will definitely still take place because the robots in Bangladesh are probably going to be cheaper than the ones here. They'll pay the robots in Bangladesh less than they pay them here. I don't know.
1: Just had a caller calling in saying, what about all the lazy humans that don't want to work and just want to sit around and do nothing?
0: What about them?
1: They may include those in the math with the robots taking care of all the work.
0: Well, all the lazy people that aren't working are already
1: not working.
0: They
1: cut it down to like less than 3 billion people.
0: Elon Musk's math,
1: right.
0: You mean? I see. So you think maybe he's not accounting for 3 billion
1: not
0: people
1: me, but
0: that
1: the
0: are...
1: caller.
0: No, I know. That's what I said.
1: Yeah.
0: He is saying...
1: Yeah.
0: Discount 3 billion people that are lazy.
1: They're lazy and want to sit in the recliners all day.
0: Yeah, I don't know.
1: Take naps.
0: I don't know if there are 3 billion people sitting in recliners, but maybe. KZRG News Time 650.
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4: Number three.
1: President Trump directed more strikes on Iran, noting that we blew up much more than their radars. He then said the U.S. is prepared to strike Iran again at any moment.
4: Number two.
1: Republican nominee Thomas Ross was running to represent Joplin in Missouri's House of Representatives. Ross arrested yesterday on accusations of trying to plant cocaine and Adderall on his primary opponent, then allegedly planned to call in an anonymous tip to put the frame on them. The full story at NewsTalkKZRG.com.
4: Number one.
1: Gunshots rang out at Joplin's Grand Falls early yesterday morning, leading to the arrest of 3 19-year-olds and an 18-year-old on assault and kidnapping charges. Apparently, an argument broke out between the group, and then the argument became physical, and 23-year-old Devin Madison was shot. Details inside the KZRG app.
0: By the way, earlier Steve Scott made a joke saying trying to pick out a place to go to dinner with the wifey is a full-time job in of itself. Bill on our KZRG video live stream sponsored by Fast Monkey Auto and Liberty Tree Gun said, I've decided to open 2 new restaurants for married couples. One will be called I Don't Know, and the other will be called I Don't Care.
1: That's the 2 basic responses. He is correct. Congratulations.
0: You will become a billionaire, good sir Bill.
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0: 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Steve's wish would be, I wish Mrs. Steve had an actual answer when I asked her what she wants for dinner tonight.
1: Well, that's good.
0: What would your wish be? 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
7: Here is your KZRG forecast. Typically, by the time we get to September, we're thinking of cooler temperatures. But summer wants to hang around, apparently, with these hot temperatures lasting through the weekend and the heat advisory through at least Saturday evening. 100 the high today, the heat index 105, triple-digit heat the rest of this week. My meteorologist, Terry Smith, in the KZRG Storm Center.
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37: Abdul Osai, the fact U.S. government continues to pit the Afghan people against 9/11 families is appalling. All are victims, he said. The hypocrisy of the U.S. war on terror. Well, blaming us. Defending America should never have meant responding to tribalistic grievance with tribalistic grievance. It should be meant by embracing the ideals that transcend it. I mourn the 3,000 lives, the 6,000 injuries. Tomorrow I'll mourn the 1 million lives of injuries and infrastructure devastation in three countries. COVID-19 has taken over 3,000 American lives, more than 9/11. This guy is dangerous. Tallarico is dangerous. Troy Jackson is dangerous. This DSA movement is dangerous.
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5: Going to be sunny and hot, 100 for the high, with the heat index making it feel as high as 105 for today. Tonight down to 77 for the low. Tomorrow sunny and hot again, but the high near 100. Heat index values as high as 106. And it's pretty much the same way all the way through the weekend. In fact, the heat advisory is in effect until at least 8 o'clock on Saturday night. Probably will go longer. We'll be talking to KZRG meteorologist Terry Smith at 7:25.
0: Don't forget, Chris Plant joins us at 9, Clay Travis and Buck Sexton at 11, Sean Hannity at 2. Good morning.
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8: She was a leading advocate for women's rights. I'm Dave Anthony, Fox News. Gloria Steinem has died at the age of 92 after decades of feminist activism.
9: Gloria Steinem's death was announced on social media by her foundation, which said she died on Wednesday at her home in New York City, quote, surrounded by some of the many who loved her. She co-founded Ms. Magazine and spent decades advocating for women's rights in the workplace, as well as the right to abortion through political organizing. She was honored for her civil rights work with a Presidential Medal of Freedom in 2013.
8: That's Fox's Tony. J. Powers. Six people are recovering in Minneapolis the morning after being injured in a shooting at a high-rise apartment building. Three of them are police officers who responded as people fled.
10: Our front doors were busted as I was walking down the ramp. Two different people was laying there, covered in blood.
11: I heard cursing, and then I just heard shot, shot, shot, shot.
8: Two other people were killed by the gunman, who's also dead. It's believed he shot himself during the police response. The manhunt for a cop killer in Georgia ended in South Carolina at a traffic stop.
12: The suspect that was in the vehicle, who was a passenger in the vehicle, shot himself.
8: Anderson County Sheriff Chad McBride says he died at a hospital. Police say the Warm Springs, Georgia officer killed Tuesday night, Chris Fisher, was shot in an ambush. An hour from now, Lindsay Clancy's jury will deliberate a sixth day at her murder trial. They've told the judge they're deadlocked, considering her insanity defense.
13: Right now, the reason for the disagreement among jurors is unclear. The only question that they've asked so far was to review Lindsay Clancy's prescription pills and the knife used in her attempted suicide after she strangled her three young children.
8: Fox's Nate Foy outside the court in Plymouth, Massachusetts. Iran's gone on the attack again, hitting a country again with American forces stationed there.
14: Targeting Kuwait with missiles and drones. Sirens sounded there, forcing people to take shelter. The event came after President Trump indicated on Wednesday the United States is prepared to strike Iran again when needed.
8: Fox's Trey Yingst. 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
5: No one gives you more accurate weather more often than News Talk. KZRG. Heat advisory in effect through at least Saturday night at 8 o'clock. We're heading for a high of 100. Heat index can make it feel as hot as 105. Your complete forecast with KZRG meteorologist Terry Smith. Following sports, that'll be at 7:08. Sun is on the rise. It's 73 in Neosho, 77 in Pittsburgh. It's down to 78 now in Galena, 78 in Joplin. 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A plot to plant drugs on his political opponent.
6: The FBI is accusing Joplin State House GOP nominee Thomas Ross of asking his former campaign manager to plant cocaine and Adderall on his primary challenger, Louise Secker. Ross was arrested and charged with conspiracy to distribute a controlled substance. Now, court documents say that the FBI was even able to record Ross telling the manager, quote, if you can pull it off, pull it off. Ross defeated Secker by just 31 votes in the race for House District 161 last month. And even before details were released yesterday, Republican leaders were calling on Ross to withdraw his candidacy. I'm Cy Albright for News Talk KZRG.
7: Joplin police are defending the city's use of Flock license plate cameras while also acknowledging privacy concerns surrounding the technology.
15: If you go into Lowe's, you're on camera. You go into Casey's to get gas, you're on camera. You go to the bank, you're on camera. You go anywhere in the American society, and you are on camera. Why so many people think that Flock is an invasion of privacy is beyond me. The courts have ruled consistently the same way. There is no reasonable expectation of privacy if you are in a car on a public roadway.
7: That's JPD's Chief Richard Pearson, who says they are adjusting regulations to make sure their officers are using the tech for good.
5: Flights from Joplin to Chicago could be ending in a few months. The airport could instead have a flight to Houston. Joplin City Manager Nick Edwards told News Talk KZRG that O'Hare is reducing its amount of daily flights amid safety and construction issues.
16: Changing the flight times can be really disruptive. It can impact connections and travel plans. And so the air service consultant has suggested that maybe a change to Houston might be a better fit for Joplin. And
5: flight time changes may not start until December, and Houston flights may not start until spring. If you see news, text us at 417-782-1310. Sun is on the rise, 78, 705, News Talk, KZRG.
7: A fatal accident in McDonald County, a 64-year-old woman from Lone Jack was killed in a late-night crash. The patrol said she was traveling south on the I-49 exit ramp on Route Double E when she crossed the roadway and hit a rock bluff around 10:30 p.m. Her name has not been released, but authorities said her family has been notified.
5: Missouri sports betting slowed this summer, but a busy football season could be just around the corner. Matt Pilger with the story.
17: Missouri sportsbooks posted their lowest monthly wagering total since sports betting was legalized last year, with bettors wagering nearly $247 million in July. Despite the decline in betting activity, taxable revenue topped $21 million. Industry analysts expect wagering to surge as college football season gets underway. Matt Pilger, Missouri Net.
5: How'd the Cardinals do last night, Joe Morgan?
7: In baseball action, we had the Cardinals out west taking on the Dodgers. Thomas Segese beat out a high-pressure two-strike infield single in the 10th inning late Wednesday night, pushing the St. Louis Cardinals past the Dodgers 8-6. St. Louis took the first two games of the set out west. The Redbirds take the field, hunting a series sweep tonight. First pitch set for 9:10. Catch all the action on AM 1230, The Talker. Back in Missouri, the Kansas City Royals let a late lead unravel against Miami. Kyle Stowers did the damage with a home run and an RBI single, while Roberto Hernandez drove in two runs to fuel a 9-6 Marlins comeback win at Kauffman Stadium. Kansas City tries to salvage the series finale tonight at the K with the action underway at 6:40 p.m. And we are officially 1 week away from the NFL kicking off. The Seattle Seahawks host the New England Patriots in a high-profile Super Bowl rematch. Across the globe, the league makes history. The Los Angeles Rams and the 49ers clash at the Melbourne Cricket Ground for the first ever regular season NFL game in Australia. 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I'm Joe Morgan. That's a look at sports.
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19: Here is your KZRG forecast. Nothing but sunshine, hot temperatures, and no rain through the holiday weekend. 100 the high today, heat index 105. I'm meteorologist Terry Smith in the KZRG Storm Center.
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6: 7:10. That's the current KZRG news time. Thursday is the day. We're getting to the latter half of the week, which is fantastic. Fantastic. The three-day weekend is just up ahead. The bad news, of course, though, is it is going to be dreadfully warm.
7: Warm?
6: Sorry, let me rephrase that. Thank you, Steve. It's going to be so hot.
7: How hot's it going to be?
6: It's going to be so hot that Satan himself is going to come here to vacation because it's going to be actually tempered for him.
7: Oh, wow. Yeah, it's going to be sunny and hot every single day, at least all the way through next Wednesday, believe it or not. And the heat advisory is in effect until at least Saturday night at 8 o'clock. Pretty good chance it's going to be extended. The high today should be around 100, with the heat index making it feel as high as 105. Tomorrow, near 100 again, with sunny and hot. Heat index could top out as high as 106 tomorrow. Now, on Saturday, sunny and hot. Ooh, cool down, 99 for the high. And 101 for the high on Sunday with sunny and hot.
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7: Labor Day. Sunny and hot on Monday with the high near 100. We're going to be talking to KZRG meteorologist Terry Smith at 7:25, and hopefully she'll have some good news as to when it might cool down. I am hoping, my fingers are crossed.
6: Mm-hmm. Yes, indeed. And by the way, with the upcoming three-day weekend, travel is going to be a nightmare, not just in terms of logistics, but in terms of safety as well. There's going to be a lot of drunks on the road in the evening time, unfortunately. And more than that, there's also going to be a lot of road rage. I'm sure Friday, for instance, a lot of people are going to be trying to get to where they're trying to go. They're going to be a little bit late. They're going to be annoyed. They're going to have a lot of anxiety about the upcoming trip. They're going to be speeding. There's going to be a lot of speedsters on the road, even if they're sober. There's going to be a lot of road rage on the road because there's going to be a lot of traffic. Please be careful out there. We interviewed on KZRG just yesterday Missouri State Highway Patrol's Corporal Sam Carpenter. He provided a lot of, I think, very valuable insight on how to manage these roadways, how to manage the holiday waterways if you're planning on going to the rivers and lakes, like so many of us are. You can listen to that interview on the podcast section of our website, newstalkkzrg.com. It's quick. It's only about, I think it's about 7 or 8 minutes long. So it's a quick listen, but I think it could have some serious value to you and your holiday travel. That's at newstalkkzrg.com. All right, let's get into the big story of today. And this is actually quite huge. Thomas Ross, that is a name you might recognize. He was running to represent Joplin, the Joplin metro area in Jefferson City, as our state representative.

0: Representative.
1: District number 161.
0: Mm-hmm. He was running as a Republican. He had narrowly defeated his primary challenger.
1: 32 votes difference.
0: He won by 32 votes against his primary challenger, and he was going up against a Democrat in November. This individual, Thomas Ross, was arrested just yesterday on a federal warrant. Now, innocent until proven guilty in this country. Please keep that in mind. But going through what he allegedly did, allegedly, he tried to plant cocaine and Adderall on his Republican primary challenger, whom he defeated by just 32 votes. Allegedly, this guy was conspiring with his now former campaign manager to source cocaine and Adderall and scheme up a way to bump into his challenge, his Republican primary challenger, and I don't know, either put it in their bag, put it in their car, sneak it in their pocket somehow. Obviously, it didn't end up happening, but the alleged conspiracy to do so did become known by federal agents, and homie was arrested just yesterday. Now, we don't, that's all we have at this point. We are going to be following the story very closely to see exactly where this leads. But boy, politics gets real dirty, especially local politics, I guess.
1: Yeah, and he had run for other offices and had not been successful. And this time he was successful until now.
0: Until now, because of this alleged crime.
1: Correct.
0: Again, innocent until proven guilty in this country. Now, the former campaign manager allegedly helped with this investigation, which is why he was not arrested. But Thomas Ross was on these charges. We, again, like I said, we'll see where this goes. Now, the Missouri's head of the Republican Party basically politely asked Thomas Ross to step down from his campaign. I mean, I'm literally jaw-dropped. I literally have no commentary on this. I was completely jaw-dropped at this story. And I gotta be honest, new fear unlocked. Didn't know someone could just plot to get cocaine and plant it on you. I had no clue. Next time you anger a coworker at work, be careful. They might have this in their mind. They might go, maybe I'll buy some heroin, score some smack, and put it in their car during my lunch break. Didn't know that was a thing that people could think up and do. So new fear unlocked for me personally. I don't know about you. But anyway, like I said, we'll follow this story as it goes. Details at news.kzrg.com. And again, innocent until proven guilty in this country. Please keep that in mind. Another big local crime-related story that we talked about earlier this morning, but we had a lot of questions on. And by the way, if you ever have any questions, you can always text us at 417-782-1310 or leave us an open mic message on the KZRG app. A lot of people heard about that shooting that took place in Joplin near Grand Falls just the other night at around 3 in the morning. We have an update for you on that. Four people were arrested in relation to that shooting. When police arrived at around 3 in the morning to the Grand Falls area in Joplin, they found 23-year-old Devin Madison with a gunshot wound in his leg. No bueno. Now, thankfully, they were able to patch him up and get him off to a hospital where he has, or rather is in stable condition and has no life-threatening injuries, which is fantastic, though he was still shot. At which point, the question naturally is, well, who did it? That's what they're trying to figure out. Police then arrested four individuals. 19-year-old Devin Montez of Joplin, 19-year-old Savannah Warner of Webb City, 18-year-old Alyssa Richards of Mount Vernon, and 19-year-old Cadence Wise of Lamar. Looks like all five of them, according to police, knew each other in some capacity, whether as friends or frenemies. They were all hanging out in some capacity, at which point an argument broke out. That argument quickly became physical, and allegedly, innocent until proven guilty in this country, 19-year-old Devin Montez of Joplin allegedly pulled out a gun. Some shots were fired, and ultimately Devin Montez was shot in the leg. So that's not good. And again, listen, we did some Googling earlier this morning. In Missouri, you only have to be 18 to have a handgun. But my God, I don't know. Maybe parents consider not giving your 19-year-old the gun, or maybe consider convincing them to hold off until they get a little bit more emotionally intelligent. We've all been 18. We've all been 19 years old. Heck, we've all been 23 years old. We remember how hot-headed we would get. Two of the people arrested are girls. Two of the people arrested are guys. Let's just be honest and real and human with ourselves here. What are the odds that a guy's got in a fight and wanted to impress the girls, wanted to be look a little tougher than maybe they were, wanted to pull out a gun to show off their stuff, you know? Well, that doesn't sound like a crazy thing for me. We all remember being 19 and there's some girls around. We all did it. Unfortunately, this guy went way too far with it, allegedly. Innocent until proven guilty. So it's a real issue. 19-year-olds and guns and girls, not a good combo. Throw music in there. Who else knows what was going on? Not a good combo at all. News Talk KZRG, we're going to be following this story along as it goes. Like I said, though, the good news is no deaths, no life-threatening injuries, and no danger to the public at this time. But, I mean, Steve, what are your thoughts on this?
1: Well, I'm kind of like you with the guns, but at the same point, the Second Amendment does allow it.
0: Totally. It totally does.
1: Totally
0: no question.
1: Does. But yeah, you might want to make sure there's instructions on how to be more mature when handling a gun. But of course, then I know families that have guns for their kids that they own, the parents own it, mm-hmm. but they like take their kids out and go like, say, deer hunting, and they
0: sure,
1: teach them how
0: I got
1: to use
0: no
1: a gun safely.
0: That.
1: No beef with that, but yeah, when they're on their own, a little bit different.
0: Yeah,
1: story.
0: When you got a bunch of 19-year-olds hanging out at Grand Falls at 3 a.m. in Joplin and you throw guns in there, like, not a great combo. Just saying, not a good combo. And this is not a get rid of all guns thing. I believe in the Second Amendment. I think it's great. My only thing is, yes, it's a right, but with rights, bear responsibility is. Uncle Ben told Peter Parker all those many years ago, great power requires great responsibility.
1: Peter Parker? Isn't that Spider-Man?
0: That is. You never saw the Spider? You didn't know that from Spider-Man?
1: No.
0: Oh, Steve, get with the times, man. Come
1: okay.
0: on.
1: Okay. All right.
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3: Number three.
1: President Trump directed more strikes on Iran, noting that we blew up much more than their radars. He then said the U.S. is prepared to strike Iran again at any moment.
3: Number two.
1: Republican nominee Thomas Ross was running to represent Joplin, Missouri's House of Representatives. Ross arrested yesterday on accusations of trying to plant cocaine and Adderall on his primary opponent, then allegedly planned to call in an anonymous tip to put the frame on them. 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
3: Number one.
1: Gunshots rang out at Joplin's Grand Falls, leading to an arrest of 3 19-year-olds and an 18-year-old on assault and kidnapping charges. Apparently, an argument broke out between the group at around 3 a.m. The argument then became physical, and 23-year-old Devin Madison was shot. Details inside the KZRG app.
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4: Here is your KZRG forecast. Typically, by the time we get to September, we're thinking of cooler temperatures. But summer wants to hang around, apparently, with these hot temperatures lasting through the weekend and the heat advisory through at least Saturday evening. 100 the high today. The heat index 105. Triple-digit heat the rest of this week. My meteorologist, Terry Smith, in the KZRG Storm Center.
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1: Steve Scott along with KZRG meteorologist Terry Smith. Good morning, Terry. Welcome back.
17: Good to be back. How are you guys doing?
1: We're baking and repeating over and over and over and over again. It's almost like we're just stuck for some odd reason. It's like we're all in this high-pressure dome. Or when can we get out of this dome?
17: Not soon enough. That's how I feel about it. You're right. We are stuck with high pressure, and it's not moving. So this weather pattern really looks like it's going to hold in until at least early next week. Maybe some subtle changes by the middle part of next week. We're really just going to have to wait and see if that plays out. But that's our next hope for things to be ever so slightly cooler. Right now, the heat advisory that's in effect, it lasts through Saturday night, but with temperatures right around the triple digit mark into at least Tuesday, I suspect we'll see that extended into early next week at some point.
1: But hey, I hear we might be cooler in the upper 90s at some point.
17: Some point we'll get there. You know, what I love about September, when you turn the calendar over and it says September, in my mind, I say, oh, it's supposed to be getting cooler. But unfortunately, sometimes September ends up being the fourth month of summer, and that's the way it's going to feel like through early next week.
1: All right. Now, officially, we're going to be switching over to fall, allegedly around September the 20th, 21st, somewhere in that area. Do you think we'll be cooler maybe by then? Maybe?
17: All I got to say is I certainly hope so. I don't think we're going to be cool enough. It would be my answer because, you know, when we're talking fall, temperatures need to be in the 80s. The humidity needs to be low. It needs to be comfortable. And I'm just not seeing that happen at least through the next couple of weeks.
1: Mm.
0: Interesting. Now, Terry Smith, yesterday when we were speaking with 3-Day Ray, I asked him, who do we blame for this heat? And he told us you.
17: Oh, well, fine. Huh, that's good to know. I'll make sure he and I have a follow-up conversation about that. But no, this is all Mother Nature's doing, and I will not take the heat for that one.
1: Oh, take the heat. Wow.
0: Look at that. As you can tell, Terry, I got tired of stirring the pot between Steve and I, so I thought I'd stir the pot over there, too.
17: Thank you. It's good to be back.
0: Good to have you back, Terry. It was wonderful catching up with you. We appreciate it. We'll talk with you again soon.
17: Oh, you bet. All right. See you guys.
0: Have a good one, Terry. That was KZRG's meteorologist Terry Smith back with the triumphant return here on News Talk KZRG. Good morning.
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0: And I'm Ted Bohorquez.
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0: PSU cocaine ring.
1: Birthright citizenship ruling.
0: Strait of Hormuz shipping.
1: No one gives you more accurate weather more often than News Talk. KZRG, that heat advisory in effect until at least Saturday night at 8. It's probably going to get extended. Heading for high of 100 could feel like as high as 105. Your complete forecast with KZRG meteorologist Terry Smith. Following sports, that'll be at 7:38. Sunshine, 73 in Neosho, 77 in Pittsburgh. 78 in Carthage, 78 in Joplin, FM 102.9, 105.9, AM 1310, and on your smart speaker, News Talk, KZRG.
0: The accused ringleader of a cocaine trafficking ring at Penn State University is reportedly out on bail.
7: Agustin Abatello now out on a $250,000 bail after a preliminary hearing for five of the 14 defendants. One of the defendants, Lars Ziepvat, is requesting a jury trial with the intention to plead not guilty. During Wednesday's hearing, Ziepvat claimed Abatello, who was called the godfather, sold drugs for money and for popularity. Another defendant, Thomas Robinson, was allegedly accepting payments under his real name with one frat brother paying $30,000 for cocaine through Cash App. Robinson telling authorities they use Snapchat to talk with Agostino because the messages delete after 24 hours.
1: A legal setback for the president on a hot-button citizenship issue. Lillian Wu has more.
18: President Trump's latest effort to restrict birthright citizenship gets blocked by a federal judge who issued the temporary injunction against executive orders he signed last month until a class action lawsuit brought by immigrant families and advocacy groups is resolved. U.S. District Judge Deborah Boardman saying the Supreme Court had already determined children born in the U.S. are citizens at birth, even if their parents are unlawfully or temporarily in the country. The executive orders issued in August were aimed at denying citizenship to some U.S.-born children whose parents are deemed alien enemies, who work for foreign governments, or are part of what the administration labeled birth tourism. Lillian Wu, Fox News.
0: The U.S. Navy is trying to protect shipping through the Strait of Hormuz. Trey Yangst with more.
19: Reports indicate on Tuesday that 40 commercial vessels were escorted by the U.S. Navy through this southern route. And it's very significant. It's getting closer and closer to about half of the pre-war levels. But the number of barrels of oil is really the most significant number here. Before the war started, we were talking about 20 million barrels of crude oil exported each day. 18 million barrels is a new record for these escorts that are taking place. And this is exactly what the U.S. Navy wants. They have the blockade in place. It's being supported by two aircraft carriers, 12 destroyers, and that new aircraft carrier that arrived in theater, the USS George Washington, that is participating in these strikes against Iran.
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0: A man from Stockton, Missouri is in custody on two charges of enticement of a minor. Steve Smith with more.
20: A man identified as Christopher Leonard was investigated by the Stockton Police Department in connection with multiple allegations. Those included enticement of a minor, sexual misconduct, supplying alcohol to a minor, and providing tobacco or nicotine vapor products to a minor. Leonard was taken into custody on Tuesday. He is lodged in the Cedar County Jail. Steve Smith, News Talk KZRG.
1: A political candidate from Joplin under arrest. Thomas Ross, who won the Republican nomination for state representative in the 161st District, is being held without bail in the Joplin City Jail on an unspecified warrant. Ross beat Lewis Secker by only 32 votes in the primary election several weeks ago. Could the arrest open the door for Secker to become the candidate if Ross drops out? Jasper County Clerk Charlie Davis told News Talk KZRG.
3: According to statutes, the loser on the August ballot cannot be replacing the individual that is removed. But since this is a special circumstance, then there could be some extenuating circumstance that will allow it.
1: Davis said he's going to be meeting with the Missouri Secretary of State's office and the Missouri Republican Party. The deadline to drop out of the race is 5 p.m. on September the 8th. If you see news, text us at 417-782-1310, Sunshine 78, 735, News Talk, KZRG.
0: Joplin officials are defending the city's use of flock cameras. Police Chief Richard Pearson told News Talk KZRG.
21: It's not a controversial issue at all. Police departments across the country have been using flock cameras and license plate reader technology for years with extraordinary success. I think right now this is just a bandwagon thing. A few squeaky wheels somewhere decided that they didn't like flock or license plate reader technology, and a bunch of politicians and other people have jumped on the bandwagon.
0: City officials say the goal is balancing public safety with appropriate limits on how vehicle information is collected and shared.
1: All five Hunger Games films are hitting the theater today.
22: Welcome. The odds are in your favor. You'll be sitting in a theater if you're a Hunger Games fan, as all five movies are back on the big screen. Each screening includes an exclusive sneak peek of the next installment, The Hunger Games: Sunrise on the Reaping, which hits theaters November 20th.
23: Welcome, Penang, to the glorious reaping of District 12.
22: The prequel follows a young Haymitch Abernathy during the 50th Hunger Games, starring Joseph Zada and Jesse Plemons. The five-film saga has earned more than $3.4 billion at the worldwide box office. It's in theaters through Monday. Michelle Polino, Fox News.
1: According to Joe Morgan, the Cardinals were winners last night.
24: In baseball action, we have the Cardinals out west taking on the Dodgers. Thomas Segacy beat out a high-pressure two-strike infield single in the 10th inning late Wednesday night, pushing the St. Louis Cardinals past the Dodgers 8-6. St. Louis took the first two games of the set out west. The Redbirds take the field, hunting a series sweep tonight. First pitch set for 9:10. Catch all the action on AM 1230, The Talker. Back in Missouri, the Kansas City Royals let a late lead unravel against Miami. Kyle Stowers did the damage with a home run and an RBI single, while Roberto Hernandez drove in two runs to fuel a 9-6 Marlins comeback win at Kauffman Stadium. Kansas City tries to salvage the series finale tonight at the K, with the action underway at 6:40 p.m. And we are officially 1 week away from the NFL kicking off. The Seattle Seahawks host the New England Patriots in a high-profile Super Bowl rematch. Across the globe, the league makes history. The Los Angeles Rams and the 49ers clash at the Melbourne Cricket Ground for the first ever regular season NFL game in Australia. 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I'm Joe Morgan. That's a look at sports.
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4: Here is your KZRG forecast. Typically, by the time we get to September, we're thinking of cooler temperatures. But summer wants to hang around, apparently, with these hot temperatures lasting through the weekend and the heat advisory through at least Saturday evening. 100 the high today. The heat index 105. Triple-digit heat the rest of this week. My meteorologist, Terry Smith, in the KZRG Storm Center.
1: KZRG storm tracker radar showing no rain anywhere in the four states. Sunshine 73 in Neosho, 77 in Pittsburgh, 78 in Webb City, 78 in Joplin. 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
1: And Steve Scott.
0: And joining us live here at News Talk KZRG is professor at Augustine University, Dan Cravens. Dan, thanks for being here this morning.
29: Good morning to you, Steve. Good morning, Ted. Good morning, the good folks of southwestern Missouri. I miss a lot of you. So thanks for reaching out to me. Always happy to visit with you. And it's a beautiful day here at Augustana University in Sioux Falls.
0: Excellent. Well, Dan, we appreciate you and your time and miss you as well. I wanted to talk to you this morning, Dan, about the economy and everything going on. The big headline this week was the United States debt reached $40 trillion. And while a lot of us recognize that's a big, scary number, my question for you, Dan, is, I mean, how does day-to-day people actually see that in a tangible way?
29: Well, that's a great question, and that really brings it down to ground level, doesn't it, Ted? How does it impact individuals? So I think one of the ways that's important, and obviously debt is never really a good thing. For individuals, they are competing for the money out there that's available to borrow with the government, which tends to drive up interest rates because there's a limited pool of money that one can borrow from individuals, government, businesses, you name it. So you are paying higher interest because our federal government is in debt. That it would be one of the ways that that impacts folks. The other way, and I think most people probably can figure this out, is taxation. The government has to tax individuals, businesses more because they're spending so much money to pay the interest and to pay the obligations of this debt that's growing. So for taxpayers, it's more out of your paycheck every 2 weeks, month, whatever you get paid. And so that's another way. Also, government is a significant employer in the economy. So it provides less money that government has access to for the things that would stimulate the economy via, you know, basically hiring, buying products and services that, that the federal government does, which the federal government, again, is a major customer for a lot of businesses. So there are several negative impacts with regards to the growing national debt.
0: Yeah, no kidding. It's Professor Dan Cravens here on News Talk KZRG, which brings me to something else that I wanted to talk to you in terms of economics here, Dan. Gas prices in the United States.
29: Yeah.
0: You know, the United States produces the most oil on planet Earth. We've refined the most oil on planet Earth. Why the heck are our prices going up?
29: Well, we live in a global economy, and we're competing for a fairly scarce resource with, you know, folks in other countries, is the short answer. The thing that is complicating this right now is the situation in the Persian Gulf with Iran, the current conflict there. And, you know, Ted, when we talked a few months back, I had made the assumption, I think a lot of folks made the assumption, that the situation would have resolved itself by now. That has not happened. And that has contributed to the political instability right now. But with the lack of supply of oil coming from Iran into the global marketplace, with the instability of ships having difficulty navigating through the Strait of Hormuz, should I say Strait of America?
0: pretty soon.
29: It has created a bottleneck in the supply of oil globally, and we're impacted by that. And, you know, Ted, Steve, a lot of people, you know, especially folks that are not rolling in cash, are suffering due to this. And it is a real significant issue. And again, when people have to spend extra money on fuel, extra money to meet the needs to be able to get to work, get to school, you know, run errands, whatever, that provides for less buying power in other areas of the economy. Also, if I could add, transportation costs, not just for individuals, but for those goods that are shipped to stores, your groceries, other goods, about 95% of those goods travel on, you know, semi-tractor trailers. So the price, the extra cost there is for diesel fuel due to this has to be passed on to consumers. So you see an increase in prices for groceries and other goods as well, because there's an increased fuel price that shippers, transportation companies, businesses are having to pay as well. So it's felt in several different ways.
0: Yeah. It's Professor Dan Cravens here on News Talk KZRG, talking about the state of the economy. Speaking of the economy, Professor Dan, I wanted to talk to you about Iran's economy, the economic blockade that has been waged on Iran. Can you walk us through the basics of how this works, what the goal is, and from what you can tell, in your opinion, how effective it's been?
29: Well, it's a great question to know how effective it is. And again, Iran is not an open society, so we don't see a lot of social media. We don't hear from a lot of citizens in Iran, your common average folks, how they're being impacted directly very often. So to some degree, it's a little bit of guesswork. But Iran is cut off largely on its maritime trade. So it's not able to export out using the sea. It's not able to import using, you know, its ports. However, that does not mean they're entirely cut off from the world. And there's recently news about Putin reaffirming his friendship with Iran and support for the regime. Iran borders Russia, and Russia is a major trading partner of Iran. And, of course, Russia is cut off economically from the rest of the world to some degree, too, because of its military campaign in Ukraine and sanctions against it. But as far as Iran's economy, what we do know is that our inflation is skyrocketing there. I mean, I believe it's around 70% right now, which, you know, we get upset about our inflation. So if misery loves company, Iran is giving us plenty of company. They are the folks there are suffering. The common citizens are suffering. And the goal with the blockade, the goal with the economic sanctions against Iran was to destabilize the government and to force them to stop producing or pursuing nuclear weapons, which, of course, is a geopolitical threat to a lot of folks in the world, certainly the common peace. But and the assumption was is because back a few years ago, there were, you know, significant civil unrest in Iran. There was evidence that Iran was close to regime change. And I think the assumption was that a lot of policymakers made was Iran's government was close to toppling. And that calculus seems like it was incorrect. The Iranian people have not responded with mass uprisings, at least that we know of, in a significant enough way to bring about regime change, to bring about a change in direction, at least in Iran's policy towards pursuing nuclear arms. And so that's been kind of the sticky wicket, so to speak, with regards to why the strategy against Iran with the military action, but also the economic blockade, has not worked as well as we would have liked. And so that's kind of where we're at. But as for the question, day-to-day life is very difficult economically for Iranian citizens. And it's actually a little bit surprising that they're continuing to put up with it. But
0: yeah, it just seems like the regime is so much more enduring than anyone would have thought.
29: Yes. And this is despite, killing key leaders and destroying infrastructure and really a very, aggressive, military action on the part of ourselves and Israel. So it's surprising, but I think there's probably in that country more loyalty to the regime, or at least patience with the regime there than we would have thought.
0: Or fear. Perhaps fear maybe plays a big role.
29: Perhaps too. I mean, this is not a gentle regime that represents, a great passion of civil rights or love for their own people. I mean, they are not opposed to using intimidation, threats, violence to control the populace, certainly.
0: Yeah, no kidding. It's Professor Dan Cravens here on News Talk KZRG. Dan, thank you very much for your time and insight this morning with us. I appreciate it. And we'll talk to you again soon.
29: I'm always happy to visit and listen. We appreciate it. And listen, greetings once again and salutations from Augustana University in South Dakota.
0: Excellent. Have a good one, Dan.
29: You too. Thanks, Ted. Thanks, Steve.
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7: Number three.
1: President Trump directed more strikes on Iran, noting that we blew up more than their radars, much more than their radars. He then said the U.S. is prepared to strike Iran again at any moment.
7: Number two.
1: Republican nominee Thomas Ross was running to represent Joplin in Missouri's House of Representatives. Ross was arrested yesterday on accusations of trying to plant cocaine and Adderall on his primary opponent, then allegedly planned to call in an anonymous tip to put the frame on them. 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
7: Number one.
1: Gunshots rang out at Joplin's Grand Falls, leading to an arrest of three 19-year-olds and an 18-year-old on assault and kidnapping charges. Apparently, the argument broke out between the group at around 3 in the morning yesterday. The argument became physical, and 23-year-old Devin Madison was shot. Details inside the KZRG app.
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4: Here is your KZRG forecast. Typically, by the time we get to September, we're thinking of cooler temperatures. But summer wants to hang around, apparently, with these hot temperatures lasting through the weekend and the heat advisory through at least Saturday evening. 100 the high today, the heat index 105. Triple-digit heat the rest of this week. My meteorologist, Terry Smith, in the KZRG Storm Center.
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1: 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Ted, what's the question?
0: Little global history trivia for you. Here it is. What famous 13th century explorer traveled along the Silk Road from Venice to China? 417-782-1310. What's the name of the famous 13th century explorer that traveled along the Silk Road to Venice to China? This sounds niche, but I promise you know the answer. 417-782-1310. I'll give you a hint. They made a kids game out of it. Steve, They did. What are we giving away, Steve?
1: Complimentary taco and chips and salsa from the award-winning Ghetto Tacos.
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3: Columbus?
0: No, not Columbus, but great guess, no. What is the name of the 13th century explorer that traveled along the Silk Road from Venice to China? 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Oh, I guess their guess was also Columbus. Not Columbus. It is a name that you know. They made a child's game out of this man's name. It's a game you play in the pool.
1: Ooh.
0: It's a pool game that you play. 417-782-1310. What famous 13th explorer traveled the Silk Road from Venice to China? 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
3: Genghis Khan?
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3: Marco Polo.
0: That is exactly right. Marco Polo. Who do we have here?
3: Charles.
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5: How long can they keep going? I'm Dave Anthony, Fox News. That is the big question in Massachusetts, where in a few minutes, Lindsay Clancy's jury will return to court to start a sixth day of deliberations considering her insanity defense in the murder of her three young children.
6: After lunch yesterday, the jury informed the court that they still cannot reach a unanimous decision, which then led the judge to give them the Tui Rodriguez charge, which instructs them to continue deliberating. And it's a final warning from the judge before a possible mistrial.
5: Fox's Nate Foy outside the court in Plymouth. Three police officers expected to make a full recovery in Minneapolis. Among the six injured in the deadly shooting at a high-rise apartment building, two of the three cops were hit by bullets.
8: I can't emphasize enough how dangerous this situation was and how heroic our officers were in their response.
5: Mayor Jacob Frey, two other people were shot and killed by a gunman who's also dead. It's believed he shot himself after police got involved. Iran has retaliated again to two U.S. days of strikes, and President Trump warns.
20: We're prepared to do another one anytime we want.
5: Iranian drones and missiles were launched at Kuwait, where some American state forces are stationed, but that incoming fire was intercepted, something Vice President Vance may be asked about at a White House briefing later today. As oil prices go up again almost 2%, gas up a nickel the last 2 days. AAA's national average for regular now $4.14 per gallon. A women's rights advocate has died. Gloria Steinem, at the age of 92.
21: Her foundation announcing her death in an online post. They say she died peacefully in her New York City home.
5: That's Fox's Chanley Painter.
21: Steinem rose to fame during the late 1960s and 1970s as a feminist activist. In 2013, she was awarded the Presidential Medal of Freedom. Steinem was widowed and never had children of her own, but was the stepmother of four children, including actor Christian Bale.
5: America's listening to Fox News.
1: 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Heat advisory is staying in effect until at least 8 o'clock on Saturday night. Your complete forecast with KZRG meteorologist Terry Smith following sports. That'll be at 8:08. Sunshine, 73 in Neosho, 77 in Pittsburgh. 80 in Galena, 80 in Joplin, FM 102.9, 105.9, AM 1310, News Talk, KZRG. A plot to plant drugs on his political opponent.
22: The FBI is accusing Joplin State House GOP nominee Thomas Ross of asking his former campaign manager to plant cocaine and Adderall on his primary challenger, Louise Secker. Ross was arrested and charged with conspiracy to distribute a controlled substance. Now, court documents say that the FBI was even able to record Ross telling the manager, quote, if you can pull it off, pull it off. Ross defeated Secker by just 31 votes in the race for House District 161 last month. And even before details were released yesterday, Republican leaders were calling on Ross to withdraw his candidacy. I'm Cy Albright for News Talk KZRG.
23: Flock privacy concerns. Joplin Police Chief Richard Pearson says it's not controversial. The license plate reader has safeguards in place.
4: We can set who we share our information with, but you got to understand the point of gathering information is to share it. That's one of the reasons 9/11 happened, because all these high-powered investigative and intelligence-gathering agencies didn't share information with one another. It's incumbent upon police, if we're going to make a safety network across the country or even across our community, we should share information.
23: Pearson says they've been making changes so that improper use by officers can be avoided.
1: Flights from Joplin to Chicago could be ending in a few months. The airport could instead have a flight to Houston, Texas. Joplin City Manager Nick Edwards told News Talk KZRG that O'Hare is reducing the amount of daily flights amid safety and construction issues.
7: Changing the flight times can be really disruptful. It can impact connections and travel plans. And so the air service consultant has suggested that maybe a change to Houston might be a better fit for Joplin. And
1: flight time changes may not start until December. Houston flights may not start until spring. If you see news, text us at 417-782-1310. Sunshine 80. It's going on 805 News Talk, KZRG.
23: Missouri Supreme Court is questioning the state's effort to keep a redistricting referendum off the November ballot. The court also heard arguments over a proposed amendment protecting voter-approved laws and a separate dispute over petition signatures. A ruling could come within days because the ballot deadline is Tuesday. Get every last detail in the KZRG app.
1: Missouri sports betting slowed this summer, but a busy football season could be just around the corner. With the story, Matt Pilger.
9: Missouri sportsbooks posted their lowest monthly wagering total since sports betting was legalized last year, with bettors wagering nearly $247 million in July. Despite the decline in betting activity, taxable revenue topped $21 million. Industry analysts expect wagering to surge as college football season gets underway. Matt Pilger, Missouri Net.
1: St. Louis was a winner last night, according to Joe Morgan.
23: In baseball action, we have the Cardinals out west taking on the Dodgers. Thomas Segacy beat out a high-pressure two-strike infield single in the 10th inning late Wednesday night, pushing the St. Louis Cardinals past the Dodgers 8-6. St. Louis took the first two games of the set out west. The Redbirds take the field, hunting a series sweep tonight. First pitch set for 9:10. Catch all the action on AM 1230, The Talker. Back in Missouri, the Kansas City Royals let a late lead unravel against Miami. Kyle Stowers did the damage with a home run and an RBI single, while Roberto Hernandez drove in two runs to fuel a 9-6 Marlins comeback win at Kauffman Stadium. Kansas City tries to salvage the series finale tonight at the K, with the action underway at 6:40 p.m. And we are officially 1 week away from the NFL kicking off. The Seattle Seahawks host the New England Patriots in a high-profile Super Bowl rematch. Across the globe, the league makes history. The Los Angeles Rams and the 49ers clash at the Melbourne Cricket Ground for the first ever regular season NFL game in Australia. 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I'm Joe Morgan. That's a look at sports.
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10: Here is your KZRG forecast. Nothing but sunshine, hot temperatures, and no rain through the holiday weekend. 100 the high today, heat index 105. I'm meteorologist Terry Smith in the KZRG Storm Center.
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1: No rain showing up this morning on the KZRG Storm Tracker radar. 73 in Neosho, 77 in Pittsburgh, 80 in Webb City, 80 in Joplin. 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
3: 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Joining us live here in Studio 1Z is Rhonda with Vita Nova Village. Rhonda, thanks for being here.
4: Thank you. Good morning.
3: Good morning to you. We appreciate you joining us this extremely warm morning. It's already 80 degrees in Joplin, 79 in Pittsburgh, 81 in Miami, 77 in Neosho. It's just going to get warmer. So thanks for toughing out the heat for us, Rhonda. I wanted to talk to you about Vita Nova Village in the Joplin area. For those that aren't familiar, walk us through, what is this project?
4: Well, it started with a group of people from Joplin who were concerned about the rising number of homeless individuals in our community. And we felt like there needed to be something different besides what already existed. So we met together at a coffee shop every week for like 2 years and came up with Vita Nova Village. It was inspired by an individual with lived experience in our group. And we knew that restoring life had to start with having a home. You can't work on yourself when you're living on the streets. You have to have a safe place to sleep at night. So that's where it begins. And then you need education, mentoring, things of that nature. The core cause of the homelessness, if that's not worked on, then you're just going to end up homeless again. So that's the whole core of our program.
3: Is it sort of like this cycle, this spiral, like when you, this idea of you, it's hard to get a respectable job if you don't have clean clothes. It's hard to have clean clothes if you're living on the street.
4: Absolutely. That's exactly it. So that was our idea. We'll build a village, a supportive village where everyone supports each other and bring in people that can teach the vocational skills, soft skills, all those things that you need to, or whatever that person needs, and that's also a huge part of this program is it's individualized. We'll talk to each individual as they apply for the program and ask them what they've done in the past, what they want to do in the

0: future, where they're at in life, and just build on that.
1: Wow, that's incredible. It's Rhonda with Vita Nova Village here on News Talk KZRG, KZRG News Time 8:15. So this idea that it's housing first, is that sort of the basic idea here?
0: Yes. Well, yes and no. It's housing first, but it's not just housing as they've done in the past. Mm-hmm. I've seen housing first fail time and time again because this complete holistic support wasn't there.
1: Right. The follow-up steps.
0: Yes.
1: It's not just a, hey, here's free rent. There's actual assistance beyond that, right?
0: Right. And a huge part is accountability. Someone to follow them and say, hey, you're not making progress on your goals. You need to start working on this or you can't be in this program. So,
1: yeah. Now, in your experience, Rhonda, working with Vita Nova Village here on Newstalk KZRG, in the Joplin area, what would you say the main cause, quote unquote, of homelessness locally? Is there a main cause or is it completely individualized?
0: No, I think like it is in a lot of other areas, the lack of affordable housing is definitely the primary cause. And once they end up out of the house, it's so difficult to get back in.
1: Yeah. Now, Rhonda, with Vita Nova Village here on News Talk KZRG, how far along is this project? How can people get involved?
0: Well, we have some exciting things coming up right now. Currently, Youth Build has been building a home on our site, and they've almost got that one in the dry. And starting the 4th of October, we have a group called Sister Corps coming to build a complete home. They're going to build it from foundation to completion, so, yeah.
1: Foundation to the end of foundation, whatever that is.
0: But a whole home for somebody to live in, yeah.
1: That's fantastic. And so, in your guys' area, what's your goal in terms of housing? How many homes are you hoping to get?
0: On this site, we're going to build 16 homes, a community building, just a nice gated community with 16 homes in it.
1: Right. And with the homes, along with that, with the program, Vita Nova Village is also assistance for the people that would be living there, right?
0: Absolutely, yes.
1: Yeah, that's awesome. And so timeline-wise, what are you guys thinking that you'll have 16 homes on this land?
0: I stopped doing that. We get surprised a lot on infrastructure, remediating soil. We spent months just taking dirt out and bringing dirt back in so it'd be clean, healthy dirt for people to live in. So I don't really have a set deadline right now, but what we could use is people that have skill sets like plumbers, electricians, people that can swing a hammer to come in and help us build some homes.
1: Right. And as you noted, there are two organizations helping you build two homes. So this is very much so a grassroots movement, right?
0: Absolutely. Yeah. We will partner with any organization that would love to partner with us.
1: Individuals or would you accept them as well?
0: We do have some individuals that help out. We have one plumber that helps out a lot when he's not on vacation. Get a love of retirement, right? And there's just been several people in and out during the whole process that have come in and blessed us with some of their skills and just done some work.
1: Yeah. Now, Rhonda, with Vita Nova Village in the Joplin area here on News Talk KZRG, what have the headwinds been? Generally speaking, has there been a lot of support for you guys? Has there been some pushback?
0: There has definitely been some pushback. We've had a lot of not in my backyard. So, but I think we have a really good presentation that we can show people. This is what it looks like. We compare it with Eden Village in Springfield. It's a beautiful community that got the same pushback. But in that community, a year after they went in, their crime rates went down in that area. And the housing prices went up. I mean,
1: yeah. Well, and that makes sense. In a way, it kind of does make sense because if there's a criminal and that commits crime and you reform them, they're no longer committing crime. If you have someone that's homeless, you provide a home for them with assurance that they're going to learn and grow and become a member of society, then they're no longer homeless, right?
0: Right. The individuals that they previously worried about coming and taking a lawnmower out of their garage are going to be in their own home working on themselves and doing better.
1: Yeah. Right, exactly. With employment, potentially.
0: That is the goal, to be self-sufficient before they transition out, yes.
1: Absolutely. It's Rhonda with Vita Nova Village here on News Talk KZRG. Rhonda, if people want to learn more about this project or how they can get involved, how they can donate, where can they go?
0: Well, they can email me, Rhonda, at vidanovavillage.org. Look at our Facebook page under Vida Nova Village. Or you can even, I'll just give you my phone number. You can call me. I'm at 417-622-2850. Just give me a call and I'd love to talk about it.
1: That's fantastic. Now, Rhonda, is there anything else you think people should know about Vida Nova Village? Anything upcoming?
0: We do not have any coming up currently. We just finished a golf scramble. And yeah, we're just working hard to get ready for Sister Core to come in and do what they're going to do. We want to just take care of them while they're here.
1: Yeah, that's awesome. Is there any particular aspect of Vida Nova Village in the project that you need a focused help on that somebody listening might say, oh, I'm specifically this, I can help out?
0: Plumbers.
1: Plumbers,
0: those
1: okay.
0: Those are plumbers, and second is electricians. They're very needed, yes.
1: Excellent. All right, if you're a plumber, if you're an electrician, if you're listening to Rhonda right now, you're inspired to help out at Vida Nova Village, give Rhonda a call, shoot her over an email. Rhonda, thank you very much for joining us this morning.
0: Thank you for having me.
1: We'll talk to you again soon. 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
3: Number three.
1: President Donald Trump directed more strikes on Iran, knowing we blew up much more than just their radars. He then said the U.S. is prepared to strike Iran again at any moment.
3: Number two.
1: Republican nominee Thomas Ross was running to represent Joplin in Missouri's House of Representatives. Ross was arrested yesterday on accusations of trying to plant cocaine and Adderall on his primary opponent, then allegedly planned to call in an anonymous tip to put the frame on them. The full story at news.kzrg.com.
3: Number one.
1: Gunshots rang out at Joplin's Grand Falls, leading to the arrest of three 19-year-olds and an 18-year-old on assault and kidnapping charges. Apparently, an argument broke out between the group at around 3 in the morning. The argument became physical, and 23-year-old Devin Madison was shot. Details inside the KZRG app.
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1: If you had one wish, what would you wish for? 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If you had but a single wish that you knew would come true, what would it be for? Coming up in less than 5 minutes, a look at technology with Kim Komando on news.kzrg.
4: Here is your KZRG forecast. Typically, by the time we get to September, we're thinking of cooler temperatures. But summer wants to hang around, apparently, with these hot temperatures lasting through the weekend and the heat advisory through at least Saturday evening. 100 the high today. The heat index 105. Triple-digit heat the rest of this week. My meteorologist, Terry Smith, in the KZRG Storm Center.
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2: 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Absolutely true. Here's something else that's true. No state, California included, bans recording people in plain public view. That's the law. So if the complaint is, I walked through the mall, Meta recorded me, I never said yes, this lawsuit is DOA. Your face in public is fair game. Meanwhile, Meta just pushed down an update to its glasses. If you disable the light that the camera shows when recording, the glasses camera stops. Get updates on this lawsuit inside my free newsletter. 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Batavia, Illinois, 2:40 in the morning. A woman sees a flashlight and a shadow outside her window. Police say the man in her backyard was a registered sex offender. A military court convicted him in 2024. He'd taken a sailor's key card and let himself into her bedroom. He never met the woman. He saw her on social media, researched her, and found her home address. 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
5: Well, if you hadn't already figured it out, it's going to be sunny and hot today. Same forecast we've had for like the last 2 weeks. It looks like it's going to go on for at least another week. High today near 100. Heat index making it feel as high as 105. Tomorrow as high as 106 with the temperature also still around 100. That's according to KZRG meteorologist Terry Smith. Now, it's going to be this nice and hot all the way through the weekend. In fact, all the way through at least Monday or Tuesday of next week, which Monday, of course, being Labor Day. And at night, the overnight lows are going to be in the upper 70s. So not much relief even at night as you're trying to sleep. So be prepared to stay hot for a while.
6: Steve, I've been preparing for that my entire life. In fact, I've been living it out my entire life.
5: I knew I was setting you up for that.
6: To be frank, if you think about it, really, I am a victim of my own good looks, my own hotness. Imagine how hot it is in the four states this last week. I know you felt the dread and despair of how hot it was. Imagine that every day of your life for your entire life.
5: Well, you said you were going to be Frank. How come you're still going around as Ted?
6: Frank's my my second middle name. Okay. I have five middle names. Frank is my second one.
5: Five. Okay.
6: Five indeed. Coming up after the news in less than 10 minutes at around 8:40 this very here morning. We're going to be talking about a couple of things. The Charlie Kirk assassination trial. What is going on with that? Along with an update on what officials and the media in the Joplin area has dubbed a house of horrors. That is that 12-year-old autistic girl who allegedly was kept inside a dog kennel for months, potentially more than a year. We have an update for you on that investigation that's happening locally. That's coming up after the news in less than 10 minutes at around 8:40. 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
6: Migrant welfare funding.
5: Blattner's speech canceled.
6: Iran strikes Gulf states.
5: 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Heat advisory is extending all the way through Saturday night at 8, may get extended even more. Heading for high today, 100, could feel as hot as 105. Your complete forecast with KZRG meteorologist Terry Smith. Following sports, that'll be at 8:38. Sunshine, it's 79 in Neosho, 79 in Pittsburgh, 80 in Galena, 80 in Joplin. 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
6: The DOJ preparing to take action against states that refuse to report illegal migrants.
7: This news came via the Department of Justice Office of Legal Counsel yesterday. It expands a 1998 interpretation of the policy regarding government financial assistance to states and low-income families. Now, the DOJ, in its most recent opinion made public just yesterday, it says that states that receive federal funding for people with low incomes may lose that funding if they don't report people they believe are in their state illegally. The 1998 opinion only required specific state agencies that gave that money, known as TANF, the Temporary Assistance for Needy Families, to report information to immigration authorities. This legal opinion broadens that out and makes the states much more accountable.
5: A controversial ex-Senate candidate is no longer making a highly anticipated public appearance.
8: It would have been Graham Plattner's first major appearance since ending his Senate campaign, but the former Democratic nominee will no longer be speaking at a Labor Day rally in Ellsworth, Maine. The oyster farmer and combat veteran ended his campaign in July amid sex assault allegations from an ex, as well as accusations from other women. Now the ex and a woman who's accused him of domestic abuse has urged organizers not to let him take the stage. Plattner denies the allegations, but acknowledges some of the relationships occurred during the, quote, darkest time of his life, before he received therapy. Rally organizers say he'll instead lead a veterans march after the rally. Lillian Wu, Fox News.
6: President Donald Trump is threatening to take more military action against Iran.
9: Overnight, Iran launched another attack in the Gulf, targeting Kuwait with missiles and drones. Sirens sounded there, forcing people to take shelter. We know the Kuwaiti Foreign Ministry called this a violation of the country's sovereignty. The event came after President Trump indicated on Wednesday the United States is prepared to strike Iran again when needed.
10: We took out all of the new equipment that they tried to build along the Strait of Hormuz. Some defensive, some offensive.
9: Reports indicate the United States is ramping up efforts to export oil through the Strait of Hormuz, getting 18 million barrels out of the Persian Gulf while escorting 40 commercial vessels on Tuesday.
5: That was Trey Yinks reporting. Sunshine 80, it's now 8:33, FM 102.9, 105.9, AM 1310. 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
6: A man from Stockton, Missouri, is in custody on two charges of enticement of a minor. Steve Smith with more.
11: A man identified as Christopher Leonard was investigated by the Stockton Police Department in connection with multiple allegations. Those included enticement of a minor, sexual misconduct, supplying alcohol to a minor, and providing tobacco or nicotine vapor products to a minor. Leonard was taken into custody on Tuesday. He is lodged in the Cedar County Jail. Steve Smith, News Talk KZRG.
5: A political candidate from Joplin under arrest. Thomas Ross, who won the Republican nomination for state representative in the 161st District, is being held without bail in the Joplin City Jail. Ross beat Lewis Secker by only 32 votes in the primary election several weeks ago. Could the arrest open the door for Secker to become the candidate if Ross drops out? Jasper County Clerk Charlie Davis told News Talk KZRG.
12: According to statutes, the loser on the August ballot cannot be replacing the individual that is removed. But since this is a special circumstance, then there could be some extenuating circumstance that will allow it.
5: Davis said he's going to be meeting with the Missouri Secretary of State's office and the Missouri Republican Party. Deadline to drop out of the race is 5 o'clock on September the 8th. If you see news, text us at 417-782-1310. 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KZRG.
6: Defending flock. Champlain Police Chief Richard Pearson told News Talk KZRG there's nothing controversial about making the city safer. He says they are making some changes.
13: Once you go past the flock camera, it captures a photograph, a picture of your vehicle description and your license plate. It stores that to its system in the cloud for up to 30 days. We've switched to the new reduced amount of time for data storage. We've gone to the 7-day storage.
6: Chief Pearson says that he understands there are privacy concerns and that this data is protected and only shared with those they choose to share it with.
5: All 5 Hunger Game films back in theaters.
14: Welcome.
15: The odds are in your favor. You'll be sitting in a theater if you're a Hunger Games fan, as all 5 movies are back on the big screen. Each screening includes an exclusive sneak peek of the next installment, The Hunger Games: Sunrise on the Reaping, which hits theaters November 20th.
14: Welcome, Penem, to the glorious reaping of District 12.
15: The prequel follows a young Haymitch Abernathy during the 50th Hunger Games, starring Joseph Zada and Jesse Plemons. The 5-film saga has earned more than $3.4 billion at the worldwide box office. It's in theaters through Monday. Michelle Polino, Fox News.
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16: In baseball action, we have the Cardinals out west taking on the Dodgers. Thomas Segacy beat out a high-pressure 2-strike infield single in the 10th inning late Wednesday night, pushing the St. Louis Cardinals past the Dodgers 8-6. St. Louis took the first 2 games of the set out west. The Redbirds take the field, hunting a series sweep tonight. First pitch set for 9:10. Catch all the action on AM 1230, The Talker. Back in Missouri, the Kansas City Royals let a late lead unravel against Miami. Kyle Stowers did the damage with a home run and an RBI single, while Roberto Hernandez drove in 2 runs to fuel a 9-6 Marlins comeback win at Kauffman Stadium. Kansas City tries to salvage the series finale tonight at the K, with the action underway at 6:40 p.m. And we are officially 1 week away from the NFL kicking off. The Seattle Seahawks host the New England Patriots in a high-profile Super Bowl rematch. Across the globe, the league makes history. The Los Angeles Rams and the 49ers clash at the Melbourne Cricket Ground for the first ever regular season NFL game in Australia. 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I'm Joe Morgan. That's a look at sports.
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17: Here is your KZRG forecast. Typically, by the time we get to September, we're thinking of cooler temperatures. But summer wants to hang around, apparently, with these hot temperatures lasting through the weekend and the heat advisory through at least Saturday evening. 100 the high today, the heat index 105. Triple-digit heat the rest of this week. My meteorologist, Terry Smith, in the KZRG Storm Center.
5: No rain showing up on the KZRG Storm Tracker radar this morning. Sunshine, 79 in Neosho, 79 in Pittsburgh. It's 80 in Webb City, 80 in Joplin. 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
6: Chris Plant joining us at 9 this morning. Clay Travis and Buck Sexton at 11. Sean Hannity at 2. Mark Levin at 5. The Vince Show with Vince Colonnais coming to you live every single weeknight starting at 8. 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And Coast to Coast with George Norrie at midnight. It's FM 102.9, 105.9, AM 1310, News Talk KZRG. In addition to listening there, you can also tune in to what KZRG is talking about with the KZRG app, where you can live stream us anywhere and everywhere you have access to the interwebs. It's Ted Bohorquez.
5: It's Steve Scott. It's going to be sunny. It's going to be hot. And no change there with the high today near 100 once again. Heat index topping out as high as 105. That's what it's going to feel like, possibly. And then tonight, overnight low with the low down around 77 and clear. Tomorrow, sunny and hot with the high near 100 again. But tomorrow, the heat index could make it feel as high as 106. We do have a heat advisory in effect all the way until at least Saturday night at 8 o'clock. KZRG meteorologist Terry Smith and I kind of agree. I have a strong suspicion, actually we both do, that the heat advisory may be extended at least through Labor Day, not too far down the road, because Labor Day is basically the same forecast as today, yesterday, and the day before.
6: All right. So we will be following along and give you updates on that heat right here on Newstalk KZRG. You can also follow along with the Zimmer Storm Center app. That's also totally free to download in the App Store or Google Play Store. Well, a judge has set a $5 million cash-only bond for a Joplin father accused innocent until proven guilty in this country, accused in a child abuse case involving a 12-year-old autistic girl who allegedly was locked inside a dog kennel every night for potentially up to 2 years. Now, this was a pretty major story that we had for you early last month. We now have an update for you on that. Just to catch you up to speed, if you weren't aware, basically, this 12-year-old autistic girl went missing. Police were called. They were able to find her, thank God. When they found her, allegedly, she was wearing nothing more than a diaper, which is obviously very concerning. Yes. At which point, the local police, they went to her house to say, hey, what's going on here? At which point they found what Joplin Chief of Police Richard Pearson described to be as, quote, a house of horrors, end quote. It was just filled with garbage, rotting food, dirty laundry that was packed to, you know, waist high. There were an obscene number of animals, birds, cats, dogs, an insane amount of them. Some of them looked reportedly on the more malnourished side. They looked matted. They looked a little frayed and weird. Not good. And allegedly, they found where it appears her room was, which was allegedly a dog kennel. Investigators said that she had been locked inside a large wire dog kennel nearly every night for, again, as many as 2 years. And that kennel allegedly was secured with two lock pads and reinforced with zip ties to prevent her from getting out.
5: Oh, boy.
6: KZRG News Time 845. This is, in fact, a house of horrors. Now, since then, four individuals have been arrested and are now being charged. Those four that have been arrested include 50-year-old Shane Ross, 46-year-old Crystal Ross, 25-year-old Hannah Ross, and 19-year-old Megan Ross. They got the whole family arrested. Now, updated court information. Here's the big update for you this morning. 9 charges being filed against each of them. 5 Class B felony counts of child abuse or neglect involving serious physical or emotional injury. 1 Class B felony count of first-degree kidnapping. And 3 misdemeanor counts of animal neglect or abandonment, again, as a result of all the animals that were there that were not in great condition. So, not good. Not good at all. Now, the four had previously pled not guilty to the initial charges that were filed. But with these new charges, we'll see basically what their lawyers say. And in addition to that, the judge put a $5 million cash-only bond on the dad in this case.
5: Wow.
6: So, that's the update. It's incredibly heartbreaking, really very sad, very difficult situation for this autistic girl to have been put in. It's hard to even imagine. This is something that I feel like you would hear on national news that takes place in, like, I don't know, Wyoming or Seattle or something.
5: Or Chicago.
6: Not here. Not in Joplin, Missouri. My God. But it does. And it did. So, innocent until proven guilty in this country. All these are alleged crimes until they're proven in the court of law. It's awful, though. It is an awful situation, no doubt. All the details at news.kzrg.com. Moving on from there, quick update for you on the Charlie Kirk case. Speaking of lawsuits and court cases and whatnot, the 23-year-old suspect charged with the murder, assassination, death, whatever you want to call it, of Charlie Kirk is going to stand trial. And if convicted, could in fact face the death penalty. A Utah district judge, Tony Graff, sided with prosecutors who said that they had, quote, a mountain of evidence that Robinson shot Charlie, which, yeah, I mean, if you've been following the story, there is. If you haven't been, some of that evidence is him leaving a handwritten letter to his, I guess, now former lover that he did it.
5: Yeah.
6: I mean, you know. That's pretty damning evidence. Now, of course, innocent until proven guilty, he still is afforded due process, something that we do need to take very seriously, no doubt about it. But that's pretty damning evidence.
5: Plus, also some of the text messages between the two also come to light.
6: Right, exactly. So unless his lawyers, unless the defense is going to try and argue that he didn't actually write that letter, or it was, you know, he wrote the letter, then added comma in Minecraft, or I don't know, can somehow prove or argue that the text messages were AI generated. Unless they can do that, it's pretty damning evidence that the public has already been made aware of, which is crazy. Which I will say, this is where I think that this case could be in jeopardy, is finding a jury.
5: Oh, yeah, because where are you going to find a jury that doesn't know anything about the case?
6: Right. Where are you going to find a truly unbiased jury? And this is where I imagine that the defense is going to be making a heyday out of it. This is their Rubicon, is the jury selection, I think.
5: Nowhere in the United States has nobody actually heard about this case. Nowhere.
6: Right.
5: Or seen the video of when Charlie got hit.
6: Or seen the video, or all of the aforementioned evidence that we just briefly spoke of. They've been plastering that all over Fox News for a year. Everyone's seen it, you know?
5: Yeah.
6: So the defense, I think that's going to be the best angle they have to work on here you can't find an unbiased jury, as opposed to, nah, he was just joking when he wrote that letter to his now former lover about doing it. That was a joke.
5: What's hard to believe is, I can't believe it's been almost a year since this took place back on September the 10th of last year.
6: Was it really September 10th?
5: September the 10th.
6: Wow. So we have September 10 and then September 11, huh?
5: That's correct.
6: Back-to-back heartbreaks. Look at that. So anyway, what are your thoughts on all this? We want to know. Text us at 417-782-1310 or leave us an open mic message on the KZRG app. KZRG News Time, 850.
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0: Number three.
5: President Trump directed more strikes on Iran, noting we blew up much more than their radars. He then said the U.S. is prepared to strike Iran again at any moment.
0: Number two.
5: Republican nominee Thomas Ross was running to represent Joplin in Missouri's House of Representatives. Ross arrested yesterday on accusations of trying to plant cocaine and Adderall on his primary opponent, then allegedly planned to call in an anonymous tip to put the frame on them. 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
0: Number one.
5: Gunshots rang out at Joplin's Grand Falls, leading to the arrest of three 19-year-olds and an 18-year-old on assault and kidnapping charges. Apparently, an argument broke out between the group at around 3 in the morning yesterday. The argument became physical, and 23-year-old Devin Madison was shot. 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
6: 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Sean Hannity at 2. 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
17: Here is your KZRG forecast. Typically, by the time we get to September, we're thinking of cooler temperatures. But summer wants to hang around, apparently, with these hot temperatures lasting through the weekend and the heat advisory through at least Saturday evening. 100 the high today, the heat index 105, triple-digit heat the rest of this week. My meteorologist, Terry Smith, in the KZRG Storm Center.
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2: 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It was working this morning. 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
8: Just before 9, which is when Chris Blanchot joins us every single week morning, followed by Clay Travis and Buck Sexton at 11. It is already 80 in Joplin. It's 82 in Pittsburgh, 82 in Miami, 81 in Neosho, and it's not even 9 yet, which means, of course, it's going to be perfectly, dreadfully, awfully warm today.
9: Well, that's the reason why they've got a heat advisory in effect until at least 8 o'clock on Saturday night, and I bet you, and so does Terry Smith, it's going to get extended.
8: Is that why?
9: Yes, I bet you.
8: Interesting.
9: Wonder if the future markets have anything like that you can bet on. I wonder. Anyway, it's going to be sunny and hot today with a high near 100. Heat index values as high as 105 today. Tomorrow, same except for the heat index value will be as high as 106. Then on Saturday, sunny and hot with a high near 99. Sunday, sunny a little bit hotter with a high near 101. Back to 100 on Monday, Labor Day, sunny and hot. And the temperatures might cool down a little bit on Tuesday, down to 99. Maybe 98 for the high on Wednesday, but mostly sunny and hot pretty much all the way through that time frame. So look for that heat advisory to more than likely get extended, even all the way through the Labor Day weekend. So it might be a good Labor Day weekend to not get outside and labor.
8: Mm-hmm. Yeah, exactly. By the way, there is a burn ban in effect in all of Jasper County. No grilling, no burning trash, no burning brush, no burning any of that. So please, please keep that in mind. It's not to tell you how to live your life as an American. It's just to help keep the area safe. That would be a terrific, tremendous thing if you didn't burn. And if you live in Joplin and you're like, I'm on the Newton County side of the Joplin metro area. Well, guess what? There's a burn ban for all of Joplin as well, the city limits.
9: All right.
8: So whether you're in Newton or Jasper County in Joplin, no burning for you, please.
9: There's a lot more in the four states that are more than likely having burn bans as well, like Ottawa County, the Quapaw Nation, etc.
8: They're having a burn ban?
9: Yep, burn bans.
8: Burn bans. There you go. News.kzrg.com has all the details. Coming up, like I said, Chris Plant, don't forget, we also have those stories regarding that shooting that took place near Grand Falls in Joplin just the other night. If you want to know what happened, four have been arrested. One individual was shot. One of them was 23. The rest were 19 and 18 years old. So, young kids out there shooting each other. You can learn all about that story at news.kzrg.com, where we have all those details. Good morning.
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11: Trying again to iron out their differences. I'm Dave Anthony, Fox News. The jury at Lindsey Clancy's murder trial.
12: Thank you, as always, for following those instructions. I'm going to ask you to resume your deliberations.
11: It is day six of that. The morning after, they again told Judge William Sullivan they remain deadlocked. Fox's Nate Foyer reports from outside the courts.
13: The jury is under that dynamite charge, which in Massachusetts is called a Tui Rodriguez charge. And what that means is if the jury comes back deadlocked one more time, the judge would be forced to declare a mistrial. Now, I just caught up with Kevin Reddington, Lindsey Clancy's lawyer, as he walked into the courthouse, and he said if a mistrial is declared and the prosecution decides to retry this case, he'll be ready for it.
14: We've got all our evidence, witnesses are available, so let's go.
11: He's using an insanity defense that Clancy suffered from postpartum psychosis when she killed her three children. Three Minneapolis police officers are in stable condition, recovering the morning after being among six injured in a shooting at a high-rise apartment building that left three others dead, including the gunman who's believed to have shot himself as police responded.
15: The owners of this low-income apartment building had been trying to get this gunman evicted for months. Sources confirmed to our local Fox station that the shooter is named Carlton Neil Johnson II. And according to court records, back in March, Johnson assaulted a neighbor. Then in June, he walked around the apartment building openly displaying a gun and told neighbors he would kill someone.
11: That's Fox's Garrett Tenney. Iran retaliated again today to recent U.S. attacks, launching drones and missiles at Kuwait, which were intercepted. Something Vice President Vance may be asked about at a White House briefing in 3 hours.
16: Or questions about a federal judge blocking President Trump's latest order limiting birthright citizenship, and questions about fuel prices as the Trump administration and the president personally have tried to reduce them.
11: Fox's Mike Emanuel at the White House. A prominent feminist activist has died. Gloria Steinem, who led a women's rights movement for decades. She was 92. 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
17: We'll see temps hovering around the century mark today and lots of sunshine. A heat advisory still in effect today. Clear skies tonight and lows in the lower 70s. I'm Joe Morgan. Here's what's trending on News Talk KZRG. A man from Stockton is in custody on two charges of enticement of a minor. Steve Smith has details.
18: A man identified as Christopher Leonard was investigated by the Stockton Police Department in connection with multiple allegations. Those included enticement of a minor, sexual misconduct, supplying alcohol to a minor, and providing tobacco or nicotine vapor products to a minor. Leonard was taken into custody on Tuesday. He is lodged in the Cedar County Jail. Steve Smith, News Talk KZRG.
17: Missouri Supreme Court is questioning the state's effort to keep a redistricting referendum off the November ballot. The court also heard arguments over a proposed amendment protecting voter-approved laws and a separate dispute over petition signatures. More inside the KZRG app. Visit Joplin in partnership with the Heart of the Ozarks Model T Club. We'll host Model T Ford Clubs of America and the 43rd Annual Hillbilly Tour next week in Joplin. The public is invited to view these vintage cars and outside the Joplin History and Museum Complex in Schifferdecker Park from 4:30 to 8 p.m. on Tuesday, September 8th. Model T owners will be present to show their cars and answer questions. I'm Joe Morgan. Next news in less than 30 minutes on News Talk KZRG.
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22: Here is your KZRG forecast. Nothing but sunshine, hot temperatures, and no rain through the holiday weekend. 100 the high today, heat index 105. I'm meteorologist Terry Smith in the KZRG Storm Center.
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0: Great Lakes are more than 20% of the fresh water in the world, and they are a mutual responsibility of America, the United States, and Canada. And do you think fish know which country they're in? Do you think birds do? Canada's our friend, and we should be stopping this.
1: Debbie Dingleberry, do you think the fish know which country they're in when they're in Lake America or Lake Ontario? She wants to know. She's polling the fish. The Democrat Party is mentally ill.

very good Thursday to you, and welcome back for more hijinks from those crafty rascals in the Democrat Party. Debbie Dingell, if she had married Marion Barry, she might still be Debbie Dingleberry. And if she married a Chinese general named General Ling, she'd be Debbie Dingling. She could be Debbie Dingling. Remarkable things going on in the world, and she wants to know whether the fish know what country they're in. I wonder if she knows the answer to that question. I'm guessing there might be a 50-50 chance that she knows the remarkable things going on. Yes, indeed. We remain at 888-630-9625. I want to share with you a story that the news media really doesn't want to cover. Boy, do they not want to cover this. It's out of Tucson, Arizona. Tucson, Arizona, all the way to Tacoma, Philadelphia, Atlanta, L.A. Sorry, lyrics to a song. Under the header, Muslim hate crime. Police, colon, this is the Tucson Sentinel reporting the story. Venturin, that's what the place is called. Venturin gunman had no ties to victims, quote, motivated by hate, end quote, in murders at Tucson gay bar. They have a gay bar in Tucson now, and they had a shooting there because the thing. And ABC News pretended to cover the story, but they didn't. They lied about it to anybody that would read their lies. Their headline is ABC News, the network. Arizona police confirmed Tucson gay bar shooter was a hate crime. That's a shooting was a hate crime. And ABC fake news. They got George Stephanopoulos from the Clinton White House, and it's all just a political thing with them. And ABC just lifted the Associated Press story and put that on. Police in Arizona have confirmed that a shooting at a Tucson gay bar was a hate crime. You know, they think that's the most important thing. Hey, can we call it a hate crime? Well, sure, because it's a gay bar. And two guys were shot and killed by somebody who shot and killed them. And what was going on there? Police in Arizona have confirmed that a shooting at a Tucson gay bar that left three people dead, including the shooter, that's not really the same thing, is it? Was a hate crime. That's not the most important thing. The suspect, 44-year-old Usman Kise, that's O-U-S-M-A-N, that's his first name, last name S-A-Y. So he's Usman Kise, was new to the Tucson area and did not know the victims. But he was still making friends. You know, the Tucson Police Department said in a news release on Tuesday night, while searching his home, detectives found a note that, quote, indicated he had acted alone and that this shooting was a target.

indicated he had acted alone and that this shooting was a targeted attack motivated by hate toward the LGBTQIA plus community. They really have to say all that? Can't they just say gay, toward the day? They really have to say LGBTQIA plus community? Well, they did. That's what the police said. And Vincent Anthony Siquerios, 42 years old, and Cameron Davis Capara, 33, were in the parking lot of the Venture N Bar around 12:30 a.m., a little after midnight, half an hour after midnight, on Monday when they were confronted and then shot by Kisei, police said. Kisei then shot himself with a 9-millimeter handgun and never tried to enter the bar. It would be too shameful to enter the bar, you know. Both Siquerios and Capara died at the scene. Kisei was pronounced dead at a nearby hospital. What did he miss with the first shot or something? Police said Kisei was carrying a note with a list of other LGBTQIA plus associated businesses in the region. And it, couldn't you just say gay? It's a lot easier. He had no prior contact with the police department and was not prohibited from possessing a firearm. The police department said. Police said not specifically prohibited, but did he have a legal firearm? They don't say. Police officers have contacted each of the businesses on the list. Why, their assailant is dead. He shot himself in the head. And the department said there is no known active threat to the community. Is it a community? It should be a gated community, and then they could keep Chise out. But the department is working with community organizations. They're always in the community, aren't they? To provide support, and officers were expected to staff a candlelight vigil for Siquerios and Capara, both of whom were murdered, set for Wednesday evening in a local park. That was last night. Rainbow-colored candles, flowers, and photos honoring the pair lined the exterior wall of Venture N, a cozy neighborhood bar not far from the University of Arizona campus. The shooting rocked the LGBTQIA plus community in a city normally known as an affirming place to live. It's an affirming place. I live in Washington, D.C. I find it very affirming to live in Washington, D.C. The sound of gunfire at night and the sirens, it's quite affirming. Now, Tucson Queer Story, used to be taboo to say queer. Now it's definitely preferred. Tucson Queer Story, one of several groups organizing the candlelight vigil, wrote on social media that Venture N has been a steadfast, safe place for Tucson's queer community and encouraged people to show support as the bar worked to recover and reopen. So this goes on, and the group urged people to remind ourselves that we need one another and to remind the larger community, there's the community again, that we are united in our right to exist, united in our right to exist. So we got that. Now, here's the thing. That's ABC News and the Associated Press, both rolled into one, all right? Now, here's the thing about this. You notice what they didn't mention. They named the gunman, and they said he's new to the area. They didn't mention that J-Lo, Jennifer Lopez, jumped in on her X account. She's not been banned from X. But Jennifer Lopez, lovely, talented woman, and lefty, she wrote on her X account, "Heartbroken over yet another senseless act of violence against our LGBTQIA plus community." They're programmed at night by satellites, and they plug an RJ11 jack into their necks, and they download the Democrat Party talking points, and they all use the same words and phrases, and they don't know what they mean, but never mind that. So sending, J-Lo continues, sending love and strength to everyone in Tucson and to the loved ones of those we lost. We lost. It's like September 11th to them. You are seen, comma, you are loved, rainbow flag, and that's Jennifer Lopez. Now, here's the thing that nobody is talking about here, that Usman Kisei, here's a photograph of him, dressed in his traditional Muslim garb with the traditional Muslim hat, the kufi hat. It's a white kufi hat. And he's a black African guy, and he's wearing glasses, corrective lenses, which are provided to him courtesy of the patriarchy and America, who invented everything.

0: But never mind that. But here is Usman Kise on his Twitter account, his ex account, and it's October 22nd of 2024, so less than 2 years ago. He writes on his Twitter account, he says, "As a Muslim, I'm voting for Harris. I'm not telling anyone else how to vote, but for me, it's clear. Not voting for Harris could mean another Trump term, missing the chance to support Palestine's rebuilding and the humanitarian aid Harris will champion. Trump," misspelled, "don't give two expletives deleted." So he misspelled don't, D-W-N apostrophe T, give two expletives deleted, because that's his thing. So it turns out that this fellow Usman Kise is an African Muslim who is very much steeped in the African Muslim traditions, and he attacked the gay bar and murdered two gay people because that's what Democrats and Islamists do. In the, you know, this is kind of the whole thing. But the guy is from Africa. Where's he from again? Is it Niger that he's from? But he is he's the bad guy of the story. And so the news media, because this does not conform with the Democrat Party's narrative, they can't go around saying a black Muslim from Africa attacked a gay bar and murdered two gay guys and then shot himself in the head and killed himself. You can't go around saying stuff like that because, you know, that that is not the party's talking point, and you can't go around saying that. So they just left all that out. But wait, because it gets crazier. And the news media, they got the Arizona Daily Star here. Tucson gunman's cousin, he's got a cousin, says he never heard him say anti-gay things. Never heard anti-gay sentiments from him. Well, now you have, because he went to the gay bar and he shot two guys and killed them. Right? No big deal. The people that call themselves liberals are just not liberals at all. Now, he's off the boat from Africa, and he's a Muslim, and he doesn't like gay bars, so he went there and killed the people, and that's not in the news. See, here's the thing. The news media is not going to say that, and I've gone to story after story. Here's Newsweek magazine. Doesn't mention that he is from Africa. Why would they mention that? Doesn't mention that he's a Muslim. Why would they mention that? Well, because it explains the murders. That's why you would mention that. He's an angry, deranged, recent arrival in the United States. Is he an illegal alien? I can assure you the news media is not looking into that. Man, oh man, a Shevitz. I'm telling you, but wait, because there's more. It turns out that one of the guys that he murdered is a, an activist, a Democrat Party activist who is a gay rights activist. Am I repeating myself? Because, you know, the Democrat Party and the whole thing. But listen to this guy. Where is he now? He's on a soundbite, and we've got him here. Yeah, but what's his name? Because I have to have the soundbite in the thing. It's not in the cut sheet. Is that what you're telling me? So what's his name? Because yeah, this is Cameron Davis Kapar, and he made a video of himself dressed in. Now this is one of the white guys in Tucson who is at the gay bar, who is presumably gay, who was shot and killed by the Muslim African immigrant. And I just read his name to you when I was talking about the two guys that were killed. But here he is making a video of himself, and he too is dressed in traditional Muslim garb, and made a video of himself some time back with an Arab headdress on that is partly the Hamas Palestinian black on white headdress, but then it turns red and blue, and it's kind of a rainbow Hamas headdress. And he made this video of himself where he said this stuff.
1: Hello, my name is Cameron Davis, also known as the Ninja Ferret on Instagram.
0: He's the
1: Ninja
0: Ferret.
1: I'm a local photojournalist and political activist working with the Arizona Palestine Solidarity Alliance. Trump has unleashed ICE terror against our immigrant neighbors and illegal acts of war against Venezuela by kidnapping the democratically elected president. On his anniversary of his second term, we must demand change. Dozens of cities and organizations across the country, including here in Tucson, will be participating in a national call to walk out, call out of work or school, and to stop the economy. Civil and labor rights gained over the centuries were won through struggle and fighting back. Our demands are for ICE to stop the kidnappings, stop the terror in our communities. Our call to action. People nationwide will be walking out of their jobs and schools at 2 p.m. tomorrow on January 20th.
0: Dressed like a terrorist.
1: To demonstrate our people power.
0: January
1: one struggle,
0: 20th.
1: One fight.
0: Inauguration Day. One struggle, one fight. Wearing his rainbow Palestinian headdress. And there he is. Now, we're going to take a quick one here, but I'm going to share with you what CNN said when they were talking about it, because the news media doesn't report the news. They don't cover the news. They cover it up. Everything is political with them. They see every story through the lens, the political lens of the Democrat Party, and they decide what will not be reported. Most importantly, set aside what will be reported. But what do you hear CNN on this? So that was the guy, and he goes by Cameron David, and he, boy, I got to tell you. And he's like, oh, yeah, protest against Trump. Trump must have, on Inauguration Day, they're having a protest. He's dressed like a terrorist in the Gaza with his headdress, but it's a rainbow version. So it's gays for Muslims. And then a Muslim showed up and shot him to death outside his favorite gay bar. Irony, irony. No sense of irony, these people. Well, you hear what CNN said about it.
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18: Here is your KZRG forecast. Typically, by the time we get to September, we're thinking of cooler temperatures. But summer wants to hang around, apparently, with these hot temperatures lasting through the weekend and the heat advisory through at least Saturday evening. 100 the high today, the heat index 105. Triple-digit heat the rest of this week. My meteorologist, Terry Smith, in the KZRG Storm Center.
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0: Now, Andy Ngo, the great and famous Andy Ngo, on his Twitter account says three men were killed in a shooting at a gay bar's parking lot in Tucson, Arizona. The suspected shooter, one of the deceased, is an African Muslim named Usman Kise. Case is being investigated as an anti-LGBTQ plus incident. It's a hate crime, you know. And I got a list of other gay businesses. Now, let's go to, so we got a black Muslim and all the pictures in traditional Muslim garb. He's got a list of gay bars. He's an immigrant from Africa. There are pictures of him. He's a black African Muslim who dresses in traditional Muslim garb. CNN decided to do this story last night, and they left out almost every key fact. This was CNN last night.
19: A developing story out of Tucson, Arizona, where a hate crime investigation has been launched after a deadly shooting in the parking lot of a local gay bar.
20: Two people have died after a shooting in the parking lot of a gay bar in Tucson. The gunman was injured and transported to a local hospital where he later died, according to the Tucson Police Department. They say the incident is now being investigated as a hate crime and double murder suicide. The suspect, Usman Cisse, was carrying a list of LGBTQ plus associated businesses when he went to the Venture and Bar parking lot and got into an argument with two men. Cisse shot the two victims and they died at the scene. Community members created a memorial in the parking lot to pay their respects to the victims. CNN affiliate KOLD reports Colette Barajas, a longtime member of the LGBTQ community and a local business owner, said the incident shows there's still more work to do to conquer hate.
21: We will not allow fear and guns to keep us, you know, behind closed doors. We will continue to help those who need our help.
0: Yeah, that's right. There's still more work to be done to conquer hate. An immigrant from Africa who's a Muslim who attacked the gay bar, who's in photographs dressed in traditional Muslim garb. Leave all that out.
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3: It's Trump announcing a temporary pause of beef import tariffs in an effort to lower prices. It's the USPS making new rules for mail-in ballots.
22: Requires the U.S. Postal Service to check mail ballots against a DHS list of eligible voters.
3: It's the Chinese robotics company unveiling a robot that can outrun Olympian Usain Bolt. In other words, it's the news that affects you. 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
1: with I'm Gianna Gelosi. Jurors in the Lindsey Clancy trial returning to the courtroom this morning for a sixth day of deliberations after receiving special instructions from the judge urging them to reach a unanimous verdict as the panel remains deadlocked.
4: The jury is under that dynamite charge, which in Massachusetts is called the Tui Rodriguez charge. And what that means is if the jury comes back deadlocked one more time, the judge would be forced to declare a mistrial.
1: It's Fox's Nate Foy. Two people killed, five wounded in a shooting at an apartment building in downtown Minneapolis. The gunman also dead. Fox's Garrett Tenney.
6: The owners of this low-income apartment building had been trying to get this gunman evicted for months. Sources confirmed to our local Fox station that the shooter is named Carlton Neal Johnson II.
1: The suspect apparently had a history of assault and making threats to shoot people. America's listening to Fox News.
23: We'll see temps hovering around the century mark today and lots of sunshine. A heat advisory still in effect today. Clear skies tonight and lows in the lower 70s. I'm Joe Morgan. Here's what's trending on News Talk KCRG. A plot to plant drugs on his political opponent.
24: The FBI is accusing Joplin State House GOP nominee Thomas Ross of asking his former campaign manager to plant cocaine and Adderall on his primary challenger, Louise Secker. Ross was arrested and charged with conspiracy to distribute a controlled substance. Now, court documents say that the FBI was even able to record Ross telling the manager, quote, if you can pull it off, pull it off. Ross defeated Secker by just 31 votes in the race for House District 161 last month. And even before details were released yesterday, Republican leaders were calling on Ross to withdraw his candidacy. I'm Cy Albright for News Talk KZRG.
23: A $5 million cash-only bond, the latest from Joplin House of Horrors child abuse case. 50-year-old Shane Ross is one of four family members accused of forcing a 12-year-old autistic girl to sleep in a locked dog kennel the past year and a half. Ross, his wife Crystal, and their adult daughters Hannah and Megan now each face nine charges. Police say the girl was extremely malnourished and hadn't attended school in more than 5 years. They have all pled not guilty. Missouri Supreme Court is questioning the state's effort to keep a redistricting referendum off the November ballot. I'm Joe Morgan. Next news in less than 30 minutes on News Talk KZRG.
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18: Here is your KZRG forecast. Typically, by the time we get to September, we're thinking of cooler temperatures. But summer wants to hang around, apparently, with these hot temperatures lasting through the weekend and the heat advisory through at least Saturday evening. 100 the high today. The heat index 105. Triple-digit heat the rest of this week. My meteorologist, Terry Smith, in the KZRG Storm Center.
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32: Hello, my name is Cameron Davis, also known as the Ninja Ferret on Instagram. I'm a local photojournalist and political activist working with the Arizona-Palestine Solidarity Alliance.
0: That's right. That's right. We're working with the Palestine Solidarity Alliance, and he's a photojournalist and a journalist. And so he's a left-wing radical gay rights activist who wears rainbow Hamas headdresses, who was ironically shot and killed by a Muslim terrorist from Africa, who shot him and killed him outside of his favorite gay bar at midnight 30. And I'd like to say, no sense of irony. These people have no sense of irony. You know, when it's loving your enemy gets a little weird at some points, doesn't it? With that said, and then I want to get, there's an amazing story. Susan Collins, I was watching her being interviewed yesterday, and I said, what? And I'm going to have to share that moment with you in just a minute. That's coming up. Susan Collins running against a Democrat who, there's a lot wrong with this guy. But right now, let's go to Matt calling from Rockville, Maryland. Matthew, you're on the Chris Plant Show.
5: Good morning, Chris. How you doing?
0: Hey, Matt. Just great.
5: The sorry to be a little macabre on this, but you know, we know the type who protest everything and are loud and obnoxious and hate the police. That said, one of the last thoughts going through the minds of some of these people, that you know, the couple that were killed and the other people who were that went through their mind was, holy crap, where are the police?
0: Right. Well, the Democrat Party. I was looking at this on the big board, Matt, and Michael and I were just talking about it before we came back to you. And it is, you know, most of the people that are shot every day in the United States are going to be Democrats who are more likely to be anti-police. All these anti-police people are being shot all over Chicago. 34 people shot over the weekend in Chicago. It's the anti-police forces that are being shot. And I should also say this, Matt, because you know this, I think. All the people shooting them are anti-police Democrats. All the people that are shooting the 34 people in Chicago over the weekend and all over the country, overwhelmingly the people doing the shooting are Democrats, and overwhelmingly the people being shot are Democrats. And the Democrat Party is the anti-police party, anti-ICE party, anti-law and order, anti-sanity party. And I don't think it's macabre of you to point that out. I think that they should be reminded, and it's true at this gay bar in Tucson. What do you think the last thoughts were? And you put it very well. What were the last thoughts of the people that were being gunned down and the friends that they were there with and the people that they didn't know that were at the famous gay bar in Tucson, Arizona? What do you think they were thinking? And the people that weren't shot were all saying, you know, they were calling 911 and get the police over here immediately, right?
5: Absolutely, yeah. It's the party that, you know, believes in, you know, we don't want you to have your gun rights, and we also hate the police. Well, when those two things combine to where you have a criminal with a gun, and then they're committing a crime, usually against their own people, the other Democrats, they're going to wish the police were there. Chris, could I bring a quick little piece of levity, if you don't mind?
0: Yeah, sure, of course, yeah. Sure.
5: The lady that you were playing at the end of the last segment was talking about, we need to stand together and we're not going to be silent. Chris, have you ever really known that community to be silent?
0: We will not be silent. We're going to continue to firebomb police departments and synagogues and attack ICE. And yeah, it's a good point. I long for the days when they were silent. That seems like a long, long time ago now, doesn't it, Matt?
5: Yeah, I mean, Liberace stuck out for a reason. Now they're all Liberace, so none of them really stick out. It's all just one crazy, loud, obnoxious gay fest.
0: Nice use of Liberace. You know, you don't get enough Liberace references these days. Yeah, that's right. You know, there were all kinds of gay people in the public life when we were growing up decades and decades ago. And everybody knew that Liberace and Paul Lind and there were all kinds of people that everybody knew were gay and nobody really cared. It was just, oh, that guy's funny, or that guy wears funny clothes and plays the piano, and everybody liked him, right? Nobody was like, cursing him out or anything. They were just, oh, these flamboyantly gay people who play Las Vegas or whatever. But you're right, and it hasn't been. It's not like it's been a secret or anything of the kind. And there were people I can't even think of because nobody cared. But like Paul Lind was another one, regular actor who was on TV shows all over the place, and everybody knew he was a flamboyant gay man, and nobody cared, right?
5: No, not at all. And it's now it, you know, it goes from, it's TEAC, tolerate, embrace, accept, celebrate. And we're at celebrate now to where if you don't celebrate their lifestyle, no one celebrates my lifestyle. If you don't celebrate their lifestyle, well, now you're a bigot.
0: Right. Yeah. I want to make a straight flag and make T-shirts with so everybody can wear a straight flag on their chest. That would be bigotry too. You see, that would be anti-LGBTQIA plus. I think. Matt, what does the A stand for? Don't say
5: in the TEAC or in the LGBT, because
0: I think in the LGBT
5: letters are going to be there at some point.
0: QIA plus. And what does the plus stand for?
5: See, that's the thing. You have a plus, which means there's more to come. And if there's more to come, then you're just going to be adding letters. And if you're going to be adding letters, then just call it the whole alphabet.
0: Right. Yeah, that's right. That's
5: Although
0: exactly
5: there's,
0: right.
5: There's numbers too, though. So I don't know how to deal with that.
0: And it's all designed to keep public discourse off balance and hostile it's nuts. And again, these are the guys who yell at us and say, oh, Muslims fit right in our culture and our society. Islam is not a problem for Western civilization in England or in Western Europe or anything else. And I think this story is funny out of England where somebody's been putting pork in the halal section of the grocery store, and that's got people very upset in the United Kingdom because now you can't even make the halal section halal again because somebody keeps stacking it up with pork, with pre-wrapped pork, and that's considered to be horrible. But that will be a bigger story with the Democrats than a Muslim man from Africa dressed like a traditional Muslim shooting up a gay bar and murdering two people and then murdering himself, because I think it's because they're all mental, Matt. I mean, that's the only conclusion I can come to. Mental.
5: Well, at least saying they're mental is a lot shorter than 2SGPTLIQ+.
0: Right. You're right. I should come up with a one-syllable. I should come up with a one-syllable thing because mental is two syllables. And severely mentally ill Democrat smids, that's too many syllables. Just have a one-syllable descriptor to stay away from the prolonged. An unnecessary LGBTQIAA plus lunacy. Yeah, I gotta find people with these T-shirts on and ask them what those letters mean. And I'll bet half of them couldn't answer that. You know, Matt, I don't know if you heard this, but a couple days ago we played audio. It was from the Jesse Waters show on Fox, where their boy Johnny went out to the beach in New York and asked questions like, how many years in a century? And they don't know. They don't know how many years in a century. How many in a decade? They said 12 years in a decade. How many? 25 years in a century. The country's 250 years old and 2.5 centuries old. How many years is that? And they couldn't answer that. You shouldn't be allowed to vote. You shouldn't be allowed to drive a car, really. Your high school should call and get your diploma back.
5: Could I postulate something, if you don't mind?
0: Of course.
5: So I think one of the reasons that progressives are always constantly angry and they have to be vile is this. Let's take progressives or liberals, whatever you want to call them, back in the 90s. What were they pushing for? They wanted gay rights, right? They wanted abortion to be, you know, safe, legal,
0: marriage.
5: Rare.
0: Marriage. Legal, rare, and gay marriage at long last, right?
5: Sure. So let's take that liberal then. And then you give them what they want and you stop.
0: Yep.
5: In 15 years, what are they? In 15 years, they're now conservative. They have to keep pushing what they want and what the other group tells them to want, because then they are no longer progressive. If you stand in one place after getting everything you want and someone's outflanking you to the left, you are no longer progressive. And I think it's an ego thing. I think it's something ingrained in them that I always have to be on the edge. So if you had told someone, if you had told a liberal progressive in 1997, hey, you're going to be, you know, your side's going to be wanting to chop off
7: body parts of healthy children, they would have said, you're nuts. But right. What did they do? They put the frog in the water and slowly turned up the heat. If you had put that frog in the boiling water, it would have tried jumping the hell out. So yeah. That's the problem with them. They always have to push the envelope, and they can never accept the happiness of what they give, because the second they do, someone's outflanking them to the left, and now they're not as progressive what they used to be. And I think it's an ego thing, and I think it's a fragile mind thing. And so they constantly have to push for more, even though they maybe believe it's crazy. They don't stop. It's the only way to pacify them.
0: Well, you won every battle, won every war, marriage and the military and everything else. So then you just have to invent new stuff to keep fighting, because they stood up these apparatus, multiple apparatus, the Human Rights Campaign. It's not human rights, it's gay rights. And they, you know, there are 15 different major multi-million-dollar-a-year gay groups, and they just have to keep fighting because it's their industry now. And they won everything years ago. They just have to be disagreeable now. Now there is only the fight. Only the fight, as Hillary Clinton says. Matt, I've got more for you. I've got more, because it turns out the Democrats love inbreeding. Did you know, Matthew, that they love inbreeding?
5: Are we talking about Susan Collins is running again?
0: Oh, here we are. Yeah, listen to you. Yeah, stand by, Matt, because I'm about to get to them. I've got another lead-in story for you. You're right. Yeah, you nailed it. Now I've got to get to it quickly, Matt, because that is great. Yeah, Susan Collins, wait to hear this. But there's another story that goes with it. Kevin just had a look. Listen to this. Sanctuary policies. Here's an exclusive, the Daily Caller. Sanctuary policies shielded illegal alien accused of impregnating his teen daughter. And here's a picture of the guy, and he's I think Latinx, and he's wearing a basketball jersey. Sanctuary policies have repeatedly shielded an illegal alien accused of sexually abusing his teenage daughter, who allegedly killed their baby. Oh, well, you know, it's just keeping it all in the family. California sanctuary policies enabled Sergio Galvez Perez to allegedly abuse his 14-year-old daughter, who was later accused of killing the baby conceived as a result of her father's abuse, sexual abuse. Authorities in California are actively searching for Galvez Perez. He's on the run now. He can get to Mexico in no time. And for his daughter, after the baby was found dead on the side of the road. And a warrant was issued for Galvez Perez on charges of incest, unlawful sexual intercourse, lewd or lascivious acts with a minor, and other crimes. So, amazing stuff. Just amazing stuff. So the DHS spokesperson told the Daily Caller, under President Trump and Secretary Mullen, ICE is targeting the worst of the worst. Nearly 70% of ICE arrests are of illegal aliens charged or convicted of crime in the U.S. Now, that's a normal thing. Now, and Matt just mentioned it. I want to get to this, because I didn't know this until I was watching the television yesterday. And I saw Susan Collins, Senator Susan Collins of Maine, was being interviewed I guess it's a local interview in Maine. I think that's right. But it was really fun to watch, because I was watching this, and Susan Collins, who seems like a pleasant person, was talking to the Jonathan Martin, right, with Politico. I'm sorry, it wasn't local. It was Jonathan Martin with Politico. And she was running against the Democrat Graham Plattner, who had the Nazi SS death camp tattoo on his chest. You know, Nazi Gestapo Jew killer tattoo on his chest. And they were okay with that. They said, well, that's no problem. He's taken that back. When you're a Democrat, the news media does it for you. And then they said, oh, but wait a minute. Women started coming forward and say, well, he raped me. He sexually assaulted me. He sexually abused me. So then they decided it was a bridge too far. But listen to this, because the Politico's Jonathan Martin talking to Susan Collins, senator running for election now. She's now running against a Democrat named Troy Jackson, right? Because Graham Plattner with a Nazi tattoo and the rapes, he's out of the race, and they picked Troy Jackson. So listen to this.
8: You had a Democrat in Graham Plattner who, wouldn't he have been an easier candidate for you to beat given that paper trail than running against a Democrat Nazi from the county, you know, where you hail from in northern Maine and Troy Jackson? It just seems like Plattner would have been easier for you to beat, and it got harder with Jackson. Is that?
21: Well, they have different vulnerabilities. They really do.
0: Sure. Sure, they have different vulnerabilities. They really do. And then Jonathan Martin's talking, and he becomes slack jawed because Susan Collins goes there. This is a rhetorical technique known as a paralipsis. Paralipsis is like where, well, I would never draw attention to the fact that your daughter is a well-known thespian, you know, let's let Susan Collins do it.
8: Should the circumstances of his personal life and his the mother of his children be relevant to this campaign? Is that fair game, do you think?
2: Well, I'm not going to bring up the fact that the mother of his two children is his second cousin. I don't know whether people know that or not.
8: I think you just mentioned it.
0: I'm not going to bring up that the mother of his children, apparently his wife, we think it's his wife, but it's not 100% clear, and she looks just like him. They look like brother and sister. There's a picture of them where everybody would swear that they're brother and sister. Turns out that the Democrat has long been dating his second cousin and has two children with his second cousin. Now, the interesting thing is that they want them to grow up and marry each other. You know, it's all in the family. That's the family that together, I think. And yeah, his maybe wife, maybe not, mother of his two children, who looks just like him, like a female version of him, is his second cousin, and they have a couple of kids together. It gets lonely up there in northern Maine in the wintertime. It's a long, long winter. It gets so lonely. My second cousin looks remarkably like my sister, and I think we'll have children together. Maybe those children, I think it's a boy and a girl. Michael, is it a boy and a girl? Because they could grow up to marry. They could grow up to marry each other. It's the Democrat Party. Now they're like they're the party of the banjo in, but dueling banjos in Deliverance, the Democrat Party. Elect me to the Senate. I'll bring my wife, my girlfriend. She's my sister. She's my daughter.
2: She's my sister and my daughter.
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4: Here is your KZRG forecast. Typically, by the time we get to September, we're thinking of cooler temperatures. But summer wants to hang around, apparently, with these hot temperatures lasting through the weekend and the heat advisory through at least Saturday evening. 100 the high today. The heat index 105. Triple-digit heat the rest of this week. My meteorologist, Terry Smith, in the KZRG Storm Center.

0: not going to bring up the fact that the mother of his two children is his second cousin. I don't know whether people know that or not.
1: I think you just mentioned it.
2: I think you just mentioned it. You know, that's okay, isn't it? Isn't that fun? Is this accurate also that Eleanor Roosevelt, you know, Franklin Delano Roosevelt's wife, Eleanor Roosevelt, her maiden name was Roosevelt. Democrats have a lot of dueling banjos going way back. Eleanor Roosevelt Roosevelt, if she hyphenated her name, she'd have to be Roosevelt Roosevelt. Might explain her special look. A lot of, you know, the family that does things together. Remarkable stuff. All right, let's go to the telephones, Michael. Let's go to Gloria, Gloria, from Prince Frederick, Maryland. Gloria, you're on the Chris Plank Show.
3: Hi, Chris. I just wanted to tell you about my ex-neighbor. He and his half-sister. Now, she's literally his half-sister by the same mother, moved up to Maine so they could get married by an Indian chief or something up there. But she had a kid by him and everything. And but I wanted to tell you about that because I thought that was, every time you talk about Maine, I think about him.
2: I'm thinking your neighbor was a Democrat, too. Who knew there were so many Democrats?
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5: Will they ultimately agree to disagree? I'm Dave Anthony, Fox News. Lindsey Clancy's jury is deliberating a sixth day, despite telling the judge they remain deadlocked, whether she's guilty of murder or manslaughter in the killing of her three children, or if they side with Clancy's insanity defense.
6: The argument among the jurors is either about criminal responsibility generally or the degree of criminality. Clancy's defense argues she's not criminally responsible because she couldn't control or stop her actions due to postpartum psychosis and over-medication. The prosecution argues that she deliberately planned the killings because she wanted to kill herself and she killed her children to spare them pain.
5: Fox's Nate Foy in Plymouth, Massachusetts. In court now in Chicago, there's a hearing in a different murder case. Jose Medina, an illegal immigrant, is accused of shooting and killing a college student.
7: Now, the parents of Sheridan Gorman have been appearing faithfully every time there's a development in court. They arrived here at the court's building just a short time ago. Sheridan Gorman is the 18-year-old who, she was a Loyola University student, who went out onto a pier in Lake Michigan to see the Northern Light. She was shot and killed in cold blood, police say, by Medina. Medina was in the U.S. illegally. He'd been picked up at the border, then released, picked up again in Chicago for shoplifting, released again.
5: That's Fox's Mike Tobin. As President Trump warns Iran, more attacks can come anytime. It launched more missiles and drones at Kuwait, where American bases are located. They were intercepted.
8: It's not just U.S. forces in the Middle East under fire, but utilities right here in the United States. An Iranian hacking group posting the following warning, quote, soon the United States will witness unexpected and critical events in the energy, water, and telecommunications industries. Last month, the U.S. Cybersecurity and Infrastructure Agency, CISA, warned Iranian hackers have targeted over 100 water systems across 7 states.
5: Fox's Lucas Tomlinson, Vice President Vance, could be asked about all that at a White House briefing in 2 hours. He could also face questions about Strait of Hormuz shipping and oil and gas prices that are rising again this morning. 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
9: We'll see temps hovering around the century mark today and lots of sunshine. A heat advisory still in effect today. Clear skies tonight, lows in the lower 70s. I'm Joe Morgan. Here's what's trending on News Talk KZRG. A man from Stockton is in custody on 2 charges of enticement of a minor. Steve Smith has details.
10: A man identified as Christopher Leonard was investigated by the Stockton Police Department in connection with multiple allegations. Those included enticement of a minor, sexual misconduct, supplying alcohol to a minor, and providing tobacco or nicotine vapor products to a minor. Leonard was taken into custody on Tuesday. He is lodged in the Cedar County Jail. Steve Smith, News Talk KZRG.
9: Missouri Supreme Court is questioning the state's effort to keep a redistricting referendum off the November ballot. The court also heard arguments over a proposed amendment protecting voter-approved laws and a separate dispute over petition signatures. More inside the KZRG app. Visit Joplin in partnership with the Heart of the Ozarks Model T Club. We'll host Model T Ford Clubs of America and the 43rd Annual Hillbilly Tour next week in Joplin. The public is invited to view these vintage cars and outside the Joplin History and Museum Complex in Schifferdecker Park from 4:30 to 8 p.m. on Tuesday, September 8th. Model T owners will be present to show their cars and answer questions. I'm Joe Morgan. Next news in less than 30 minutes on News Talk KZRG.
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14: Here is your KZRG forecast. Nothing but sunshine, hot temperatures, and no rain through the holiday weekend. 100 the high today, heat index 105. I'm meteorologist Terry Smith in the KZRG Storm Center.
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15: I would tell the Democratic voters, why use, if you hate the Democratic brand so much, why use our words? Go call yourself something else. Call yourself the Socialists of America. Don't put the first word in your title Democratic, because that's the party, that's our party.
2: That's the lunatic James Carville trying to distance himself from himself and trying to distance the Democrat Party from the Democrat Party. They created this fire-breathing dragon. They built it. They told us, oh, everything's socialist and government is better. It's better. And then these people came along and suddenly they're embarrassed by themselves. Humiliated by themselves. Because there's something wrong with all of them. There was a time not too long ago, and the Democrat Party was not nearly as bad as it is today. Where are they bad? And now the Susan Collins opponent in Maine running for the Senate is married to his second cousin and has two children with his second cousin who may grow up to marry one another because there's a lot of love in that family, you know. And it's a very close family indeed. You know how close the family is? How close is the family? Well, it's a very close family. Let me just say it's a very close family. Boy, are they close. In fact, second cousins, they hang out together. The family picnics get a little weird around sundown, though, because people start disappearing. There's a lot of drinky-drink going on. It's kind of crazy stuff. Yes, sir. Man, oh, man, oh, man. Oh, yeah, oh, yeah. I wanted to update you on this, too, because I talked about this, the nice lady who was murdered by the lunatic in New York City in Times Square. The nice young woman who just had a baby 5 months earlier, had her 5-month-old baby at home. And the devastated family of Bank of America executive randomly slain in Times Square releases heartbreaking statement on the young wife and the new mother. Here's the thing. The Bank of America vice president randomly stabbed to death by a mentally ill lunatic who shouldn't have been loose on the streets. But the Democrats love anarchy and murder, so they all their policies lead to more of it. But here's the thing. Her name, 32-year-old, Erin Piacenti. Erin Piacenti, E-R-I-N, nice Italian first name. Piacenti, nice Italian last name, her husband. And they were devastated, the unprovoked stabbing on Monday. Horrible, terrible thing. Well, it turns out this was her first day back at work after maternity leave. She had just had a baby, her first baby, and her husband, and she couldn't have been more thrilled. And she's vice president at Bank of America, and she, gosh, I guess felt she had to go back to work at the Bank of America. She went back to work, and it was day one back at work when she was murdered in Times Square in New York City, right there in Times Square. Lots of nice pictures of her with her newborn baby and all this stuff. Becoming a mother was Erin's lifelong ambition, just amazing stuff. So she first day back at work in New York City, and here the is she a non-English speaking? She's a non-English speaking. Her father, we played a soundbite of her, the murderer is a non-English speaking person, and her father is a non-English speaking person who lives in New York, and was trying to talk to the media through a cracked door with a camera outside. Yeah, but it couldn't be more horrible. 32-year-old brand new mother. And it turns out it was her first day at work, back at work after maternity leave. Man, oh man, just crazy. And then the police had to shoot her and kill her because, you know, the Democrat policies. Let's have Republicans do something about it, too. Enough of the open air insane asylums all over America in big cities. And Washington, D.C., it's much better now because President Trump actually did something about it. But we have for years been an open-air mental asylum with lunatics screaming at the top of their lungs outside our building every day and night and wherever you go, you know, just

just amazing stuff. Mm. Speaking of which, something crazy happened in not far from the radio station. There is a police station in Washington, D.C., 2nd District, the 2D, they call it, 2nd District Police Station in Washington, D.C., and a young policewoman walked into the police station the other day and shot herself in the head and killed herself at the police station. Young woman, African-American woman, very nice-looking woman, had a nice smile in the photographs and stuff, showed up to work at 2D Upper Northwest, Washington, D.C., 2nd District Police Station, and shot herself and killed herself. That was sad. That's a horrible, tragic, terrible story. Awful. Cop friends of mine were sending me info on that. Back to the Democrats and inbreeding, because incest is their bag, baby. We were just playing the dueling banjos from Deliverance, you know, on the bridge with the kids who are inbred and touched, living in the hills. And fun song from movie Deliverance, which is, I don't think you can say Deliverance is fun, but it's a heck of a movie. It's an interesting movie for a variety of reasons. It turns out now that Susan Collins is running against a Democrat in Maine who is married to his second cousin, and they have two children together, and that's what I think we used to call inbreeding. We were doing jokes back and forth about it yesterday. Michael and Randy and Kevin and I were going back and forth, and it's like, well, it's just his second cousin. You know, it's not like it's his first cousin. And my friend Tim, who's a smart guy and knows a lot about a lot of things, texted me to remind me. He said, oh, yeah, by the way, Eleanor Roosevelt's maiden name was Roosevelt. And that's a fairly unusual name, too. And Eleanor Roosevelt, who married Franklin Roosevelt, was the daughter of Elliot Roosevelt. And her uncle, Eleanor Roosevelt's uncle, was President Theodore Roosevelt, Teddy Roosevelt, who was a great president. Eleanor Roosevelt's uncle was Theodore Roosevelt. And then she married Franklin Roosevelt, who apparently FDR was actually her fifth cousin once removed, which is a long way off. In Maine, the Democrat running for the Senate up there married his second cousin and had two kids together and all that. Mm-mm-mm. Inbreeding goes a long way, doesn't it? Mm. And as Tim said, it's possible that the family inbreeding could go a long way in explaining her stunning good looks, her stunning good looks. Remarkable stuff. So good for that, and thanks to Tim for that too. Also, now I've got audio that I'd like to play. It is from the great people at Campus Reform, and Campus Reform really is great. And the Leadership Institute, just wonderful. Couldn't be doing better work. They training people on college campuses to think correctly and to want to be journalists who tell the truth instead of towing the Democrat Party line and all that. But I've got some audio for you here that I want to share with you because, you know, the Democrat Party, they're really something. Here is the story from Campus Reform. The headline, Campus Reform, just great, always loved him, said, here's a quote, this is the headline, quote, "I hit you because you made me upset," end quote. Student says after kicking him twice, the student acknowledged striking the recorder, the cameraman, after an argument over abortion, telling him, "It was because you made me upset." And here are pictures of her, and she doesn't look like she would have anything to worry about on this front, but never mind that. A student appeared to admit, clearly did, hitting a person repeatedly during a heated confrontation over abortion at Southern Connecticut State University. Is that a four-year school? That's Southern Connecticut State University, according to a video obtained by Campus Reform. Now, the recording appears to begin immediately after the initial confrontation between the student and a Leadership Institute field staffer. Leadership Institute is the umbrella organization that runs Campus Reform, and they do great, great things, Leadership Institute and Campus Reform. But the field staffer for the Leadership Institute was there at Southern Connecticut State University. He's having a conversation with people, and they're talking about the great issues of our day and abortion. You know, the Democrats love abortion. It's the number one cause of death in

0: America, and every year, and it's the number one cause of death worldwide. 73 million abortions last year. But never mind that. Democrats say, no, that's not death, because they're like the Soviet Union. But listen to this. So the cameraman, the recorder, accusing the student of kicking him twice and spitting on him. Now, you can kick me twice, but spitting on me, that's a... So I want to play the audio for you. Leadership Institute, wonderful organization, Campus Reform, has posted this. And this woman is just kind of an overfed, bedraggled Connecticut college student who really loves abortion so much. But listen to this. And Jared Harris is a deputy editor there at Campus Reform, and he's writing the story. So it sounded like this.
1: He just kicked me twice.
2: Yes, I know. I'm very sorry.
1: So you kicked me.
2: You made me upset.
1: You just kicked me twice. I'm calling the police. Call the police. She just assaulted me.
0: You made me upset.
1: She just assaulted me. Get the police over here. She just spit on me. Call the police. You need it. No. You just assaulted me.
0: She might have the AIDS.
1: You just assaulted me twice.
2: Speech jackass in your phone.
1: No. Nope.
2: Myself.
1: Yeah, call the
0: now
1: police.
0: She's crying.
1: You just assaulted me twice. I have four witnesses.
2: I'm happy to say I didn't.
1: We were sitting here.
2: We were sitting here talking
1: about abortion, and she just kicked me in the leg twice.
0: And she's emotionally awkward, fungible. She's all over the place. She's crying. She's stopping. You made me upset, so I kicked you twice, and I spit on you. And now we got to have you tested for HIV/AIDS because you spit on me, and that's, you know, genetic material and all this stuff. And the guy couldn't be more mellow. He couldn't be a nicer guy. And he's just being reasonable, and he's sitting there having a discussion when this Democrat woman, again, 56% of liberal, self-described Democrat, liberal Democrat women, 56% have actually been diagnosed by a doctor with a medical, mental illness, because, you know, they're not well. But he wasn't done yet. The Leadership Institute field staffer and a Southern Connecticut State University student, very, very emotional about abortion.
1: He's calling campus police. They're going to come over, and you're in trouble. You just kicked me.
2: I'm happy to speak for myself. Let me speak for myself.
1: You do or not just assault me?
2: I hit you. It was because you made me upset.
1: So you did. You hit me.
2: You triggered. You made me have.
1: So, first of all,
2: I will be pressing
1: charges.
2: That is very
1: I will be pressing charges.
2: So, jackass.
1: I will.
2: You made me very upset on purpose.
1: We were talking. You came to my table.
2: Can I finish my sentence?
1: Another assault. That's another assault.
2: Kill me.
0: You made me upset. You made me upset. And she said, you maybe have an emotional reaction. You made me have an emotional reaction. And then she's cursing about, go beep, and hit it, and beep. And we had to beep him out because, but he made her do it, you see, because he might have said something in a conversation, not with her, that upset her, and she didn't agree with it. So she came over and kicked him twice. And then she spat upon him, and I'm thinking Gitmo. I'm thinking rubber hoses. This is the typical Democrat on a typical college campus, and they're all like this. I think now, aren't they just crazy? They're nuts, aren't they? Is that it, or is there one more soundbite? Oh, yeah, I'm sorry. I apologize. Because we're not done yet. A Leadership Institute, Campus Reform, minding your own business on a college campus in Connecticut, of all places, Southern Connecticut State University. And here is the young Democrat woman.
1: Dude, call Anthony. Call Campus PD.
2: Yes, call the PD.
1: We're having a conversation. You came over to my table, and then you attacked me.
2: You were intentionally saying things that you know would cause a reaction.
1: We were having a conversation. That's it. We were having a conversation.
2: You are saying things that you have no scientific proof for.
1: Okay, so campus police is here.
2: You are saying that you know what caused
1: you assaulted me.
2: Person.
1: You assaulted me on camera.
2: Yes, I did. So, I don't give a f- for filling the holes gladly.
0: She doesn't give a hoot. She just said, give a hoot, don't pollute. She's a hoot of the owl. She, she doesn't give a hoot. And here come the campus police. They naturally tased her and then beat her with nightsticks until her parents wouldn't recognize her. None of that happened. None of that. But the campus police did come over and Campus Reform posted the video, and it's you can go to campusreform.org. It's .org, and they've got the just another Democrat woman who will never be happy because they're not happy unless they're not happy, and they curse up a storm. They're always cursing up a storm. Pretty remarkable stuff. These people and the great people at Campus Reform, the great people at the Leadership Institute. Doing wonderful work for a long time now. They've been around in quite some time, doing great work. Just great stuff. And this poor woman, I mean, you know, we should feel pity for her and feel sad for her, but at the same time, you might want to kick her twice and spit on her just for good measure. Don't do that. I'm only being facetious. Not that she's nearby or anything right now, but I hit you because you made me upset. These people. And she left. She's headed down to Fort Sumter. She wants to go attack Fort Sumter now. This is... We need to break away. We need to have breakaway states for the left. They can't live among us anymore. They're not civilized enough to live among us. It's a young Caucasian woman who enjoys a good cheeseburger, I'd say. Boy, oh boy, oh boy. Thank you to Campus Reform.
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19: Here is your KZRG forecast. Typically, by the time we get to September, we're thinking of cooler temperatures. But summer wants to hang around, apparently, with these hot temperatures lasting through the weekend and the heat advisory through at least Saturday evening. 100 the high today. The heat index 105. Triple-digit heat the rest of this week. My meteorologist, Terry Smith, in the KZRG Storm Center.
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0: Let's go to the telephones. Let's go to Glenn, calling from Lancaster, Pennsylvania. 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
1: Hey, good morning, Chris.
0: Hey, man.
1: Always enjoy listening to you. Your upbeat and comical approach to things just keeps things on even keel.
0: Well,
1: and especially like some of your names, like Ooh-Wagadoo-Goo.
0: Hey, I didn't name it. That's the people of Upper Volta named it, you know, and then they became Burkina Faso. But I do love Ouagadougou. My favorite world capital.
1: The one prince, is it Bongo Bongo?
0: Well, there is in the Philippines, Ferdinand Marcos's son is Bong Bong. He's Bong Bong. And I don't know if he might make famous pipes to smoke pot. I think Bong Bong. Yeah, we got Bong Bong. And I don't know if he lives in Ouagadougou. But, yeah, I do love Ouagadougou and Bong Bong Marcos. I love fun names. Fun words.
1: Obviously. Yeah, I miss not seeing you on the right squad. But I was wondering if you had heard, that was very brief, but up in Canada, there's a woman that named off MMIWG2SLGTQQIA.
0: You're going to have to hang on for a second to decode that for me.
2: 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Weather can change in an instant. 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From sunrise to sunset, from clear skies to approaching storm fronts, we've got you covered. 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
3: News. I'm Therese Crowley. Lunchtime may be critical for the Lindsey Clancy jury. Last time they were deadlocked, they came back after lunch to tell Judge Sullivan they're now into day six with this final charge.
4: It instructs the jurors to reconsider their positions and listen carefully to each other. Jurors are reminded another jury may not be better equipped to handle this case, and they're encouraged to reach a unanimous verdict without giving up any honestly held beliefs.
3: Fox's Nate Foy in Plymouth. A Maryland district judge blocked the Trump administration from enforcing a new executive order limiting how many people are eligible for birthright citizenship. And chip company NVIDIA buying the AI software platform Hugging Face for $13 billion. 18 million developers use Hugging Face to share 3 million models used by 200,000 companies. 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
5: Heat advisory in effect until at least Saturday night at 8. Heading for high of 100. Heat index making it feel as high as 105. I'm Steve Scott. Here's what's trending on News Talk KZRG. A plot to plant drugs on his political opponent.
6: The FBI is accusing Joplin State House GOP nominee Thomas Ross of asking his former campaign manager to plant cocaine and Adderall on his primary challenger, Louise Secker. Ross was arrested and charged with conspiracy to distribute a controlled substance. Now, court documents say that the FBI was even able to record Ross telling the manager, quote, if you can pull it off, pull it off. Ross defeated Secker by just 31 votes in the race for House District 161 last month. And even before details were released yesterday, Republican leaders were calling on Ross to withdraw his candidacy. I'm Cy Albright for News Talk KZRG.
5: Flock privacy concerns. Joplin Police Chief Richard Pearson says it's not controversial. The license plate reader has safeguards in place.
7: 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It's incumbent upon police, if we're going to make a safety network across the country or even across our community, we should share information.
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12: Here is your KZRG forecast. Typically, by the time we get to September, we're thinking of cooler temperatures. But summer wants to hang around, apparently, with these hot temperatures lasting through the weekend and the heat advisory through at least Saturday evening. 100 the high today. The heat index 105. Triple-digit heat the rest of this week. My meteorologist, Terry Smith, in the KZRG Storm Center.
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0: Okay, now I want to go back to Glenn, because Glenn is doing. He was hanging in there forever, and now he hung through the commercial break there too. And thank you, Glenn. Now, I apologize for interrupting you. I know you were just going to enlighten us as to the Canadian version of LGBTQIAA plus. And in Canada, they get even weirder on it, do they?
1: Yes, it was maybe a one day story, I guess, or nightly story on Fox, and it was a woman that she rattled it off like MMIWG2S. I mean, she rattled it off like it was common knowledge, and
0: everybody uses it.
1: Yeah.
0: Well, Michael Percy, while you were waiting, you know what we did? We went to Al Gore's Amazing Internet, and Glenn, it's amazing what you can find there, thanks to Al Gore, peace be upon him. But let me play this for you and see if this is what you saw.
13: The ongoing genocide of MMIWG2SLGBTQQIA+. This is abhorrent.
0: This is abhorrent. It's a genocide. I got to tell you, Glenn, there's a genocide going on there. And I found it thanks to Al Gore. It is the MMIWG2SLGBTQQIA+. Glenn, I object to the losing the second A. Second A. You know, allies and admirers or something like that.
1: Probably coming to a town nearest you, but right. While you're on good names, what was Joanna Hayes' sister's name?
0: What was Joanna Hayes' sister's name?
1: Yeah.
0: I don't think I know the answer to that.
1: No, I got it from you, and it was a pretty good one, but I didn't get to copy it down. But, hey, I just appreciate all you do. It is wonderful listening to you and always keep my spirits up.
0: Very kind. Thank you. That makes me very happy to hear, Glenn. It really does. Now, let me hang on a sec, because this is they don't even have it. I'm looking at the thing where they've got it. They got missing and murdered indigenous women or indigenous people, because that's the MI. That's MM, missing or murdered indigenous women, MMIWG That's part of their thing. And then you have to add two-spirit, lesbian, gay, bisexual, transgender, queer, questioning, intersex, and asexual. They left out allies. And then you got to put a plus on it because you never who might show up at the dance a little later on today. Kind of crazy. And I guess if we don't learn all this stuff, like we work for the NSA and we've got to learn all their secret codes, then we're bigots. Isn't that the case, Glenn, that we're the bad guys, the villains? Oh, he dropped off. He's got stuff to do. Yeah, they go and in Canada, they have two SLGBTQIA plus, which is two spirits, right? And that's perfectly good. This is like colonialism, don't you think? I think it's like these people are like the new colonialists. We have to learn their crazy language and all this stuff. Amazing stuff. Got advocacy groups. The intersection of colonial violence and gender sexual diversity among indigenous peoples. Sure, that's what's going on here. That's the Democrat Party. It is a mental illness. The whole thing is a terrible, awful, horrible mental illness. Here's a fun story. Thank you, Glenn. And thanks for hanging in. He hung in there forever before we went to. But that's fun stuff. I had forgotten about all that Canadian madness. Darn Canadians. We should build a wall. We should probably go arrest the prime minister to just go in there and grab him. Send Delta Force in like it's Venezuela. Grab him. Snatch and grab. You know how that goes. But let me get back to the Politico, left-wing Politico in Washington, D.C. They're a newspaper of sorts, political Democrat newspaper. And their headline is Kamala Harris. Remember her? She would be president today if the Democrats had won. And now we'd all be speaking Arabic and sacrificing children in fires. And oh, wait a minute. We're already doing all that. But Kamala Harris is wading into the midterms, the headline at Politico. Red state Dems want her to stay away. They want her to stay away. It's because they're racists. They're bigots because she's half Indian and half black. And that's why the racist Democrats of the plantation and Jim Crow, they want her to stay away. The former vice president, that's amazing all by itself, is one of the Democrat Party's most prominent figures. But some Democrats think her brand is too toxic to help their campaigns. Is she inbreeding with her second cousin or anything like that? Because Democrats do that. Eleanor Roosevelt has the maiden name Roosevelt, which is kind of convenient when it comes to mailing addresses. But when you're hyphenating, that's a lot of letters to have to write every time. Eleanor Roosevelt, Roosevelt. So former vice president, Politico says, former vice president Kamala Harris is revving up her involvement in the midterms. While some Democrats are eager to embrace her, others want her to steer clear. Harris is planning to attend a canvas launch with Nevada Attorney General Aaron Ford for his gubernatorial bid next month in Las Vegas, Nevada. His campaign told Politico he's the Democrat running for Attorney General in Nevada. He wants to hang out with her. But that's about it. As anyone who is interested in 2028 should do, Kamala Harris will be coming through. We are a pivotal state in the presidential election, Ford said. He's the guy running for attorney general. Pretty amazing stuff. And they're like, oh, yeah, sure. We're very important. We're pivotal. Ford said in an interview at the Las Vegas on Tuesday, 2028 starts right now in 2026. You know, that goes to what does that go to, Michael? That goes to the permanent campaign. Right. The never ending campaign that Howard Dean inflicted on America when he was the chair of the Democratic National Committee. He had been a governor and he ran for president and he lost and all that stuff. But he's the one, Howard Dean, who said before him, you know, we'd have an election year and then we'd stop and then we'd have an election year and then we'd stop. And he said, oh, no, I put all of that to an end. Now it's a permanent campaign, never ending. We're all going to hate each other every day, 4 years out of 4 years. Howard Dean.
14: Remember, I talked about the permanent campaign. Well, before I got to the DNC, we didn't have a permanent campaign. You would campaign for 1 year when you had a candidate. And then if you didn't win, He wouldn't campaign for the next 3 years. No wonder he'd lose. Now we don't just have a permanent campaign for electing Democrats. We have a permanent campaign for influencing policy. It brings us a little closer to the European model.
0: Listen to how excited he is. It brings us a little closer to the European model. Yeah, well, you know, World War II and World War I bring us a little closer to the European model, too, and the colonial wars and the imperial wars and as all the empires fell across Europe. Yeah, that brings us a little closer to the European model. Not bathing brings us closer to the European model. Democrats, a lot of Democrats have adopted that, too. But Kamala Harris, she's going to a Democrat running for attorney general in Nevada. But hey, it all starts now because it's a never-ending campaign. And we have to fight all the time and argue and get in everybody's faces. And the Democrat Party drove that train right into the side of the mountain here. Harris's plans to visit Nevada signal yet another step into the fray of the midterms. That's yet another step, is it? And the national political stage. On Tuesday, she publicly backed Representative Chris Pappas in a Senate bid in New Hampshire. Nobody's ever heard of him. And a must-hold seat for the party. Yeah, there's a lot of must-hold seats going on, usually on children, but never mind that. The party in that state that Harris narrowly won in 2024, she narrowly won New Hampshire, and she waded into three House races, two Democrat-leaning districts in her home state, that'd be California, and a solidly Republican one in Tennessee. Sure, Harris has kept a relatively low profile so far on the campaign trail. Some Democrats prefer it that way. Iowa's two most prominent Democratic candidates have said they do not want Kamala Harris to campaign for them. Alaska's Democratic Senate nominee rejected a fundraising solicitation Harris sent on her behalf. And a swing district Democrat in Wisconsin of all places, and a long shot Senate hopeful in Kansas, both told Politico they would prefer that Kamala Harris keep her distance, stay away. Get the heck out of here. They don't want her or anything to do with her because I'm sure she's a nice person, you know, around a campfire and roasting something, but she's not smart. She's not clever. She's not funny. She's not good on her feet. She doesn't speak well. She doesn't campaign well. She's not good at politics. And if she weren't an Indian/black woman, then we never would have heard her name. But you know how the Democrats are with all that stuff. All right, Michael, we've got, we've already done Deliverance and all that good stuff. And I got to tell you, Susan Collinsworth running against a guy who's married to his second cousin, the Democrat, married to his second cousin, has two kids with his second cousin. And that's all just fine because you know how they are. All right, let's go to Abdul Al-Sayed. Abdul Rahman Muhammad Al-Sayed is running for the Senate in Michigan, and he is not on the side of America. He's not on the side of anything good. He's one of the bad guys. He's a jihadi. And he should maybe be catapulted into the Atlantic Ocean. But these things keep emerging because he's been on video running for office for a long time. And the Democrats are finally like, yeah, let's run that bin Laden guy. Let's go to soundbite number four. A reporter asked Abdul Rahman Muhammad Al-Sayed, after 9/11, September 11th, the 25th anniversary is coming up. And here he says, well, sure, that was bad, but America's really bad, too.
15: We noticed that there were some resurfaced posts on 9/11. And I was wondering if it's making it challenging to reach more Republican or more moderate voters in this race.
16: Well, I mean, I think all of us look back and say 9/11 was an awful thing that happened in this country. And I think all of us also look back and say, think about all the wars that were fought and how much safer do we feel like they made us?
17: All of them.
16: How many lives did they ruin?
0: Yeah, the wars. How many lives? Then we think about the wars made matters worse. It was Afghanistan. They were providing safe harbor to Al-Qaeda leadership and bin Laden and the Democrats. They empowered the Taliban, and Taliban is now protecting ISIS. And so it all begins over again. And Iraq, that was because Mike the Lib said that there were weapons of mass destruction there and nuclear weapons. you know, when he was an intelligence officer at the DIA. Yeah, but, well, sure, 9/11 was bad, but other things are bad, too. I'd say, yeah, I'd say monkeypox is bad, but I wouldn't bring it up during a conversation about the attacks of September 11th. Islamists, and now the Democrats are running Islamists for high office in the United States Senate and beyond. Just remarkable stuff. Abdulrahman Mohammed Al-Sayed was running for governor of Michigan in 2018. Maybe the FBI should have staged a kidnapping plot or something to grab him, snatch and grab. Here's Abdulrahman Mohammed Al-Sayed.
17: Under my leadership, our state will not expend a dime of state taxpayer resources enforcing federal immigration policy that at best is incoherent and at worst is heartless. We will not participate through our state police. We will not participate through the State Department of Corrections, because I do not believe that they are doing what's in the best interest of our state. Because every time we watch one of these deportations, you're talking about a family that's been torn apart, and you're talking about a portion of our economy that's been shipped out. And I'm not willing to be a part of that.
0: His economy is an illegal alien economy. The drug traffickers and child sex traffickers, big part of the economy in Michigan. And he's not going to cooperate with that at all. By the way, the Trump administration yesterday announced that any state that maintains sanctuary policies will no longer be eligible for federal dollars for welfare. You know, they love welfare. They're the total welfare basket cases, every Democrat in the country. They want free crack. I think, you know, even Hunter Biden wants us to buy his crack for him. So we're not going to do that. But the administration said yesterday, if you guys are a sanctuary state, New York, California and beyond, you are no longer eligible for federal dollars for welfare, for SNAP and for all these, welfare programs. But that's the thing. And he's against that, and he's a communist, he's a terrorist, he's anti-American, he's here to make the United States unrecognizable. Barack Hussein Obama started that, the fundamental transformation of America. The commies are here. Here is Abdulrahman Mohammed Al-Sayed.
17: Beyond that, I look forward to pushing forward legislation that would preempt localities from participating with ICE and using their local resources to do the same. Beyond that, we've also got to make sure that in this state, we are not discriminating by documentation status. Right now, if you're undocumented, you don't get access to a driver's license. So you're stuck. You don't get access to a lot of the basic things the state offers everybody else. And I think that's ridiculous. And so we've got to stop discriminating that way.
0: He wants more families run over by 18-wheeler trucks driven by illegal aliens who didn't drive at home and just run people over here. The Democrat Party, their policies get Americans killed, and they keep giving people driver's licenses for, you know, commercial vehicles for 18-wheelers. He wants to see more of that.
17: And I also believe that we've got to make sure that if we're honest and serious about empowering our immigrant communities, then we've got to put some money behind making sure that folks have the access to be able to train in their profession of choice, to be able to get re-licensed to do what they do here in the United States, and invest in basic things like English language training.
0: Yeah, and invest that, spend lots of money on illegal aliens learning English, because we're going to give them your kids' jobs and steal their future from them, because we're the Democrat Party. Isn't that amazing? Yes, it is. And I'll say it, speaking to a moderator, and that's when he says immigrants, he means illegal alien gang members, and their businesses are child sex trafficking, human trafficking, you know, like Kilmore Abrego-Garcia, that Senator Chris Van Hollen loves so much, human trafficking, child sex trafficking, drug trafficking, robberies, murders, running people over with trucks. Here's Al-Sayed. He wants more of that.
18: Would refugees be a part of this plan?
17: Absolutely. We as a country, I believe, owe it to the world to open our doors. And we're better because of it, right? I've never met an immigrant in my life who didn't want what's best for their family and what's best for our country.
0: Really? I can start ticking off a list that's as long as a phone book of MS-13 members, Trende Aragua members, the rapists, the murderers, the drug traffickers, the child sexual assaulters. We just had an illegal alien the other day released early from jail in Fairfax County after he sexually assaulted 13 underage girls at a high school. Was only convicted of 9 assaults, but he perpetrated 13. The Democrat Party is just lives in a fantasy world. They're mentals. They're mental cases. They truly are. Aren't they amazing? So we got that. You saw Ed Markey, the longtime forever Democrat senator. I think he's been in the Senate for longer than I've been alive. And he was out there yesterday making a victory speech because he beat the young guy in the primary. The Democrats tried to primary him with a guy who's not even so bad. So naturally, Markey won, and he was out there yesterday flapping his gums. That's coming up.
17: We as a country, I believe, owe it to the world to open our doors.
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27: 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Two people have died and six were injured in a mass shooting at a downtown Minneapolis apartment complex.
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5: Here is your KZRG forecast. Staying cool, that's the objective today through early next week. There's no rain in sight. Every day, sunny and hot. And the heat advisory currently in effect through Saturday evening. 100 the high today. Heat index 105. And more triple digits tomorrow and Saturday. And no significant change even Sunday and Monday. I'm meteorologist Terry Smith in the KZRG Storm Center.
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0: I'm going to try to get Senator Ed Markey, forever Senator Ed Markey. He voted for the Civil War. He voted for the Civil War. But I want to, because I remembered we have this, a Palestinian Islamic scholar named Mohammad Nusrat. And Mohammad Nusrat was at a conference in Chicago several months ago now, nobody noticed, talking about Islam, how Islam didn't come to coexist, Islam came to conquer, and Islam will dominate, and Islam is the only way to justice. Here is the Islamic scholar at an Islamic conference in Chicago, Illinois.
7: And unfortunately, these days, we don't repeat this enough, or we don't have this aqidah concept firm in our minds that Islam did not come to coexist. Islam is the, Islam la yu'la. And Islam ya'lu wa la yu'la alayh. And Islam is raised high, and nothing is raised above Islam. We can't think of Islam that it came to live with these other religions in the sense that Islam is a religion amongst those religions, and they have a share with the truth. And they have a share of justice. And
0: it is not. It comes to dominate, to preside above all other things.
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8: Day six of deliberations. I'm Lisa Brady, Fox News. The jury at the Lindsey Clancy murder trial in Massachusetts back at the courthouse where the judge told them again to keep trying after they told him for the second time they're deadlocked.
9: The jury hasn't indicated what they're arguing about or how many of them agree and disagree. They've only made one request in their deliberations, and that was to review Clancy's prescription pills and the knife used in her suicide attempt after she strangled and killed her three children. The jury is under a Tui Rodriguez dynamite charge. It's the judge's final warning before a possible mistrial.
8: Fox's Nate Foy at the courthouse in Plymouth. Two grieving parents back in court in Chicago.
10: We will keep saying Sheridan's name and will not rest until there is justice and accountability.
8: The father of slain college student Sheridan Gorman as accused killer Jose Medina made his latest court appearance. Iran firing on U.S. allies for a second night after U.S. airstrikes on Iran this week.
11: Overnight, Iran launching yet another attack in the Gulf, targeting Kuwait with missiles and drones. Sirens sounded there, forcing civilians to take shelter and prompting the Kuwaiti Foreign Ministry to call this attack a flagrant violation of the country's sovereignty. The event came after President Trump indicated on Wednesday the United States is prepared to strike Iran again when needed.
8: Fox's Trey Yingst in Tel Aviv.
11: Reports indicate the United States is ramping up efforts to export oil through the Strait of Hormuz, getting 18 million barrels out of the Persian Gulf while escorting 40 commercial vessels on Tuesday. The critical waterway remains a source of regional tension as officials believe the recent U.S. strikes further degraded Iran's ability to threaten the strait.
8: Oil prices rising again today with U.S. crude topping $91 a barrel right now. One of many likely topics for Vice President J.D. Vance, who is set to lead the first White House briefing in weeks, an hour from now. 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
1: expecting a high of 100 today. Could feel like 105. Heat advisory in effect through at least Saturday night at 8 o'clock. I'm Steve Scott. Here's what's trending on News Talk KZRG. A political candidate from Joplin under arrest. Thomas Ross, who won the Republican nomination for state representative in the 161st District, now being held without bail in the Joplin City Jail. Ross beat Lewis Secker by only 32 votes in the primary election several weeks ago. Could the arrest open the door for Secker to become the candidate if Ross drops out? Jasper County Clerk Charlie Davis told News Talk KZRG.
12: According to statute, the loser on the August ballot cannot be replacing the individual that is removed. But since this is a special circumstance, then there could be some extenuating circumstance that will allow it.
1: The deadline to drop out of the race, 5 o'clock on Tuesday night. A man from Stockton in custody on two charges of enticement of a minor.
13: A man identified as Christopher Leonard was investigated by the Stockton Police Department in connection with multiple allegations. Those included enticement of a minor, sexual misconduct, supplying alcohol to a minor, and providing tobacco or nicotine vapor products to a minor. Leonard was taken into custody on Tuesday. He is lodged in the Cedar County Jail. Steve Smith, News Talk KZRG.
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5: Here is your KZRG forecast. It is hot, almost record heat. Today, tomorrow, and Saturday, no rain through early next week. 100 the high today, heat index 105. I'm meteorologist Terry Smith in the KZRG Storm Center.
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0: Welcome, everybody. Thursday edition of Clay and Buck kicks off right now. Great to have you all with us, as always. We've got Trump covering a whole range of things at a Rose Garden dinner yesterday. Overall assessments of his administration, AOC. He weighs in on AOC, which we know yesterday got a lot of attention from many of you, and even outside of this show, the media was listening in. Trump talked about the midterms, which is going to be a recurring theme here until we get to actual results from that election. We shall discuss that. We are still waiting for any updates on the Lindsey Clancy trial. That is a major news story for all the reasons that we have been discussing, but thus far, no advancement, no movement from that jury. They are deliberating, and we are waiting to hear if anything comes of that. John Fetterman has also given his opinion on data centers, Clay. Yes, sir.
1: Keep going, but I want to get your take on this, because Fetterman has become very fascinating to me, but continue.
0: Fetterman,
1: I was just waving my hand to let you know that this is a good topic.
0: We communicate with hand signals. So sometimes if you're like, why am I calling Clay's name? It's because he usually wants to jump in with something. But Fetterman offers Abdul El-Sayed $50,000 to do a rally with Hassan Piker on 9/11. We shall discuss this. I mean, Fetterman's taking some pretty big swings. But something I just wanted to start with, Clay, clearly, and we don't have to spend too much time on it because there hasn't been that much, shall we say, strategic movement on it. There's still a lot of tactical stuff going on. Trump with the truth out this morning, and I'm just going to read this to you. For the treasonous scum, all caps for scum, that refuses to accurately report on our military operation in Iran, we have virtually unlimited amounts of mid to high grade ammunition, far more than we could ever use for this or for any other war, which is highly unlikely. That could improbably take place. In addition, we are producing munitions at levels never seen before. We are stockpiling and preparing for any contingency that could happen. We are taking them for ourselves, the USA, rather than selling them to others. But the sales to allies will soon again begin. Also, please let it be known that the Biden administration gave far more munitions away to Ukraine at no cost to them whatsoever than we have used in Iran. Hundreds of billions of dollars was given to Ukraine and NATO free of charge that Europe would have paid for if they were only asked. But we will be asking for that money, though somewhat belatedly. Thank you for your attention in this matter. I always like to sign off, Clay. The president very frustrated with what he views as, I think, politically motivated reporting. Even people on the right who are ideologically opposed to his Mideast intervention, a little too quick to jump on maybe some of these stories. And that's quite a salvo via truth from the president on this. But he clearly sees that this is a major issue that is being debated out in public in advance of the midterms. Price of gas, Iran situation, all of it.
1: Yeah, look, I think there are so many different interplays. The president said, I believe, that he's planning to go to 35 different of the biggest battlegrounds during the course of the next 60 some odd days. And what he said is help get people across the finish line there. I do think the $400 million that he has in his potential political arsenal to be able to distribute, he spent $800,000 so far for Darlene Graham. To what extent is he going to begin the process of spending that money? How will he decide how it's allocated? And you started off by talking about Fetterman, which I think is one of the really intriguing storylines to follow going forward. We know that we've got a 53-47 Republican edge in the Senate right now. And unfortunately, narrow losses in Wisconsin and Michigan in 2024 in particular kept that from being a basically unassailable majority. I do wonder, with Fetterman being back on the ballot in 2028 in Pennsylvania, the data all reflects that he virtually has no chance whatsoever of being the Democrat nominee, which would mean if he wants to remain a United States senator, he would either have to run as an independent, potentially caucusing with the Republican Party, or become a Republican, because he's actually way more popular with Republicans in Pennsylvania than he

0: Pennsylvania than he is with Democrats. And I wonder whether, Buck, he might be willing on some level to enter into some sort of power sharing relationship, because the degree to which he's going to war with people like Abdul El-Sayed is indicative to me that there has to be a larger plan afoot for what he is intending to do. And I don't know that there's very many other examples like Fetterman. There's certainly not any right now where an individual has ended up way more popular with the opposing party. And a lot of this was driven by Israel. And I know Fetterman so far has said, I would never change parties, but he has no politically viable future at this point in the Democrat Party, Buck. And maybe he doesn't like being a senator, and maybe he just wants to go back to Pennsylvania and kind of return to normal life. Most senators don't want to do that. Certainly not most senators after one term. So when you are laying out some of the aggressive things that he is saying about Abdul El-Sayed, it's setting off a little bit of a light bulb moment for me, where I'm thinking there has to be a larger intent here than just trolling Abdul El-Sayed. Do you buy that, or where do you see this going? Because I think that's the big picture question.
1: Well, let's unveil some of the trolling, because Fetterman, to take the positions that he is taking publicly against somebody who's in a absolutely critical for the Democrats and for the Republicans Senate race in Michigan, for him to be taking some pretty heavy shots here. For example, this is a cut two. Fetterman offers Abdul El-Sayed $50,000. He said, just play cut two. Let everybody hear this.
2: Now, he has been campaigning strong with Hassan Piker. You know, of course, we all know the guy that said America deserved 9/11 and that absolutely despises Israel and Jews and that. And I'm encouraging El-Sayed, you know, remind everybody in Michigan who you are and the kind of people that you stand with. And I'm offering $50,000 for you to do a rally with Hassan Piker on 9/11, the anniversary. And you could all explain to people why America deserved that 25 years ago. Or do a rally. That's another $50,000. If you do a rally with your sister, you know, that she celebrates publicly after the massacre of 10/7.
1: This is not your run-of-the-mill dispute between, at least ostensibly, two Democrats. Fetterman clearly has carved out this niche. Now, it's usually on foreign policy, Israel-related issues, but Clay, he's throwing some heavy punches.
0: Yeah. Yeah. And I don't think it's something that you can just walk back. And so to me, is Fetterman making a calculated decision to turn his back on the Democrat Party? What would Pennsylvania Republicans say? Would Pennsylvania Republicans say, hey, we're fine letting Fetterman run as our representative if he agreed that he would caucus with us, even if he's not regularly voting as a traditional Republican would? What is Fetterman's end game here? One option is that he's just not liking being a United States senator, that physically he feels like it's too much of a drain on him. And so he's just going to say, thanks, guys, I'm out. That's a decision that he would have to make soon, right? Because the primary process, as you well know, will get underway basically as soon as we get done with January, with the midterms, come January of 2027, when everybody comes back from Christmas and New Year break, the effective 2028 campaign is underway. And so I just think this is a really one of the most intriguing, unclear storylines to follow as we go forward. And Buck, imagine if Fetterman really stuck it to his party, if Democrats were to have a 51-49 ostensible lead. We saw with Jim Jeffords when he flipped parties, I don't know, 20 years ago to change control of the United States Senate. What if Fetterman said, hey, you know what? I'm going to go back to caucusing with Republicans now. J.D. Vance has the tie-breaking vote. Again, there's just a lot of drama that I think is going to play out surrounding Fetterman and the choices that he's going to make. And when he's challenging the most popular left-wing, probably, candidate to potentially join the United States Senate in the entire Democrat Party to campaign with Hassan Piker, that's hard to come back from.
1: Here are two things that I would put into this discussion. One is that He's in Pennsylvania.

0: Pennsylvania, and Pennsylvania is a purple state. And I think that he is trying to play a little bit toward the center on some of these issues, even though I can already see the emails coming in. He votes with the Democrats 90-something percent of the time.
1: Correct.
0: So he's a solid Democrat vote. We're not, we're on this. We get it. We understand that. But beyond that, I also think, Clay, that he's recognized that he can be, dare I say, something of a maverick by doing this, getting attention, carving out his own niche. And we're in an era where politicians, it blends into media and blends into the private sector in ways more directly than ever before. Fetterman's creating his own brand here by doing this. Here we are on our show talking about the things that he has said. He knows how to get... What? You don't think?
1: I would just say, no, the maverick angle typically works when it's people like John McCain who still have the ability to get the nomination in Arizona and continue to be Republicans. He has, in my opinion, gone so far maverick that he cannot be a Democrat representing Pennsylvania anymore. So Joe Manchin could be a maverick. Kyrsten Sinema, to a certain extent, John McCain. These are middle of the road people, but they still have the ability to get their nomination. I think there is a 0% chance that John Fetterman would win the Democrat nomination in 2028.
0: Well, and but this is what I mean about him creating all, it's more of a brand thing too. He can do whatever he wants. Basically, I'm saying, Clay, maybe Fetterman's going to start a podcast.
1: Okay.
0: This is the other side of it. I mean, people are leaving Congress to start digital TV shows and stuff. I mean, this is the world that we live in now, and Fetterman is getting a lot of attention. Yeah, I don't mean a maverick within the Senate. I mean that he's this politically...
1: You think he might just decide the Senate kind of stinks, I'm ready to go be a podcaster and make more money.
0: Yeah, and he could wear a hoodie like we do during his podcast and nobody would care. There's a lot of freedom
1: there. Do you think that though he would be interesting if he weren't in the Senate? That's my, like, I don't know that
0: this
1: John
0: Fetterman...
1: This is
0: why he's being interesting now, right? I think that he's creating that interest by doing this. I never thought we would be talking about John, and it's not just us, by the way. He's all over the media. I never thought Fetterman would get as much media attention for his takes as he does. But here's another one, Clay. This is a quick one. Cut one, he's calling Abdul al-Sayed not just a socialist, but he's pointing out something else that people should hear. Play one.
2: Yeah, absolutely. He's a socialist, but he also absolutely loves Sharia law. I mean, he said that in an interview at the New York Times a few years back. Yeah, absolutely. Sharia law. Now he actually has support for Hamas and Iran as well, too. And a lot of the other things that have come out over from his past conversations and other things that he said on Social Line to fund the police and all those things. Of course, that comes go with it.
0: Clay, so he could run as an independent, by the way, for 28. So that's something. He says he won't, but that's like when people are asked, are you thinking about running for office? And they're like, I'm focused on the present. Okay, so he says he won't, meaning that it's not really an answer at this stage. But even as a Democrat, I think that there are enough Democrats in his state who would vote for him party line, even if he has said things that throw some elbows. You don't
1: think
0: so?
1: Done. In the primary, I think he has no chance to be the Democrat nominee in 28.
0: What are his? I got to check out his
1: and let me just ask you this as we go to break. If you are Mike Rogers right now and you hear all these things Fetterman is saying about Abdul al-Sayed and you are trying to reach out to Jewish voters and Democrats, don't you publicly invite Fetterman to come to Michigan and campaign with you?
0: Clay, the most recent polling on him is he's great with independents and Republicans.
1: Great with independents and Republicans. I think Democrats, he could win statewide. I think he has a 0% chance of being the nominee. He's like a 25% approval rating with Democrats in Pennsylvania now. I think he has a 0% chance of being the nominee for them in 2028. And so that's why I'm saying, like, what is the calculus behind his moves? You may be right. Maybe he's just like, I hate the Senate. I want to be a podcaster.
0: Yeah, I think he might be done with it. I think he might find it to be... Not, you know, you're one vote among 100 and you're expected to just cast the vote the way you're told. And so what difference does it make? I mean, look, Ted Cruz is a senator and has a big podcast. Like, there's other things that people can do, too.
1: Let's get hooked up right now with Rapid Radios, modern day walkie talkies that have helped more people caught up in severe weather without power and cell than you can possibly imagine. 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
16: Here is your KZRG forecast. Staying cool, that's the objective. Today, through early next week, there's no rain in sight. Every day, sunny and hot. And the heat advisory currently in effect through Saturday evening. 100 the high today. Heat index, 105. And more triple digits tomorrow and Saturday. And no significant change, even Sunday and Monday. I'm meteorologist Terry Smith in the KZRG Storm Center.
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1: Welcome back in, Clay and Buck. We are rolling through the program. Just a reminder, I think we said this off the top, but the Attorney General of the United States, Todd Blanche, is going to join us at 2:15 p.m. Eastern in the third hour of the program. We have not had the Attorney General on the program before. He's obviously recently confirmed, but we got a lot of things that I think many of you will find to be particularly newsworthy that we will be diving into with him. And then many of you wanted us to spend some time talking about the situation in Texas as it pertains to Ken Paxton going up against James Tallarico. Our buddy Michael Berry, who many of you here in Texas, particularly in Houston, will be on with us to discuss the lay of the land there. And I'm sure we will be having Ken Paxton on quite a bit during the course of the next 60 days or so to help make the case against Tallarico. And what's going on in that particular race. What do you think, by the way, about my idea? I don't know. Mike Rogers may have done it already, of publicly inviting John Fetterman to come campaign with him against Abdul Syed for the anniversary of 9/11. I think it's a smart political stroke if Mike Rogers hasn't done it already.
0: I think it makes a lot of sense. I think the more that Mike Rogers can get out there in the media and give his side of things and present his case to the voters, the better. Because Abdul Al-Sayed is getting all, I know he's the new guy and he says the outlandish things and all this, and he's a leftist and a socialist, but he's getting all the media attention. Mm-hmm. And there is a currency and just pure attention in politics. So I think that makes a lot of sense, actually. I wonder if Fetterman would be able to do it. So Fetterman, yeah, based on, I wanted to pull up those numbers first. He's either running as an indie, or he's going to start a podcast, or he's going to run for president, which was another idea, which would be interesting. That's yeah, what you threw out there. So,
1: yeah. And you said maybe there is no grand plan, and he's just kind of firing away, you know, without any particular goal in mind necessarily going forward. Maybe that's true. Born on America's darkest day of 9/11, the Tunnel to Towers Foundation has been helping America's heroes ever since. Heroes like Detective Victor Vargas. He dedicated his life to service. He was a U.S. Air Force veteran who later became a detective in New York City. After the 9/11 attacks, Victor joined the search and recovery efforts at Ground Zero, a selfless act that would later cost him his life. In this 25th anniversary year of 9/11, we continue to see the toll that day is taking on heroes like Victor and their families. Victor fought pancreatic cancer with courage. You can help to support heroes like Victor by going to T2T.org. That's T, the number 2T.org.
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20: Fox News, I'm Tiana DeLosi. It's the sixth day of deliberations in the Lindsey Clancy murder trial, and jurors are deadlocked on whether the mother is criminally responsible for killing her three kids or was driven by postpartum psychosis.
21: Clancy's defense argues she's not criminally responsible because she couldn't control or stop her actions due to postpartum psychosis and overmedication. The prosecution argues that she deliberately planned the killings because she wanted to kill herself, and she killed her children to spare them pain.
20: Fox's Nate Foy. It was 8 months ago today that a U.S. military operation captured Venezuelan President Nicolas Maduro and his wife, and today they're fighting prosecution on drug and narco terror charges.
22: Lawyers for the Maduros filing papers in a New York court arguing that the judge was required by law to reject the indictment because it can't be brought against a foreign leader.
20: That's Fox's Lillian Wu. 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
2: Heat advisory in effect until at least Saturday night at 8. Heading for higher 100. Heat index making it feel as high as 105. I'm Steve Scott. Here's what's trending on News Talk KZRG. A plot to plant drugs on his political opponent.
3: The FBI is accusing Joplin State House GOP nominee Thomas Ross of asking his former campaign manager to plant cocaine and Adderall on his primary challenger, Louise Secker. Ross was arrested and charged with conspiracy to distribute a controlled substance. Now, court documents say that the FBI was even able to record Ross telling the manager, quote, if you can pull it off, pull it off. Ross defeated Secker by just 31 votes in the race for House District 161 last month. And even before details were released yesterday, Republican leaders were calling on Ross to withdraw his candidacy. I'm Cy Albright for News Talk KZRG.
2: Flock privacy concerns. Joplin Police Chief Richard Pearson says it's not controversial. The license plate reader has safeguards in place.
4: 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It's incumbent upon police, if we're going to make a safety network across the country or even across our community, we should share information.
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16: Here is your KZRG forecast. Staying cool, that's the objective. Today, through early next week, there's no rain in sight. Every day, sunny and hot. And the heat advisory currently in effect through Saturday evening. 100 the high today. Heat index, 105. And more triple digits tomorrow and Saturday. And no significant change, even Sunday and Monday. I'm meteorologist Terry Smith in the KZRG Storm Center.
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0: Welcome back into Clay and Buck. I want to talk about some of the things that President Trump covered last night at the Rose Garden dinner, because he went over a whole slew of issues. But first, Clay, you might have seen this story. We talk about the Clay and Buck Podcast Network, which is an assemblage of fantastic hosts, very, very diverse. And I mean, in terms of the shows they do, not like not necessarily DEI diversity, but diverse kinds of shows, national security focus, political focus, health focus. We have different things, kind of mom, normie focused. We have a whole bunch of stuff, but they're great shows and they're on demand for you on the Clay and Buck Network to check out whatever you want. Also remember this show, if you miss the beginning of the show or you can't listen to the second or the third hour, all 3 hours of the show are put up every day as individual podcasts, that you can listen to for by, you know, per hour, if you will, or per hour of the show, which is means if you can only listen live for 1 hour, go check us out and the others later on when you're making dinner, doing the dishes, or just going for a walk or at the gym. But Clay, I'm thinking about the Podcast Network because one of our Clay and Buck Podcast Network alumni, Mr. Sean Parnell, story about him yesterday, a bunch of places. This one, Semaphore. I think Politico also had a piece that he is emerging. He's the Pentagon's chief spokesman, and he is emerging as a top contender for the role of Army Secretary. So for those who don't know, the way it goes, the DOD hierarchy on the civilian side, you have President of the United States, Secretary of Defense, and then the service secretaries who are co-equal, Secretary of the Army, Secretary of the Navy, Secretary of the Air Force. So the Secretary of the Army is a senior civilian official who has to be Senate confirmed. It's a non-cabinet rank, but has to be Senate confirmed, who reports directly to the Secretary of Defense. And he serves as the Chief Executive Officer of the Department of the Army, responsible for its administration, readiness, manpower, budget, etc. Let me just say, I could not think of a better person who is perfectly placed within this administration already to take on this role than our friend Sean Parnell, Clay. I know he would do a phenomenal job. He's a war fighter. He's a patriot. He has the total confidence and respect of both Secretary of War Hegseth and of President Trump, as he should. Sean has earned that. I've known Sean almost 15 years now. He is a really good man and would do a great job. So it's one of these things where, you know, they have the news stories that are coming out and the backroom stuff and sometimes you see something and go, well, that would be great. You know, this is a story about an appointment that I think would be a huge asset to the administration and nothing but upside. So I really hope that that President Trump gives us long consideration, and I couldn't recommend anyone more highly for the role than Sean Parnell, who's already serving in a senior Pentagon role, and like I said, has the warfighters know and love him. I mean, the guy saw real combat in Afghanistan, you know, did the stuff when you think about his book Outlaw Platoon was a great book, Clay. I read it many years ago. And he could be in a very key role here for the Army as part of Pete Hegseth's transformation of really the focus and readiness of the modern American military. So I saw this story and I just thought, oh, look, there's Sean. Sean could end up being like the top five roles, civilian roles within the entire military, military hierarchy, which would be great.
1: He would be great at it. And whatever you think of the situation there right now, I think at a bare minimum, Pete Hegseth deserves to have guys that he can trust that are on his team. And that doesn't mean that everybody has to agree on every single issue, but I just look at it. And if you know that people are working contra to the policies that you're trying to put in place, it's impossible to run any of those jobs. I mean, you know, this is the challenge that so many, probably the CIA director is dealing with right now, the FBI. You're already going to have an organization that probably voted for a person different than you did when you are coming in as that representative. Now, the military is a little bit different, right? Because I know Trump won the overall military vote. I don't know how he would have done with high level general voting, but any organization, if you don't get to bring your guys to be a part of your overall organization that you know can execute your agenda, it's impossible to be successful. And so to me, this is really kind of a no-brainer. I mean, Sean has done a really good job. He's been with Pete since Pete got to become the Secretary of War. And I think Sean would do a phenomenal job in executing Pete's agenda, and Pete can trust him. So this feels like a no-brainer to me.
0: Well, Sean is the guy that you would want in your actual foxhole, and he's also the guy you'd want in your political DC swamp dealing with the bureaucracy foxhole too. So couldn't recommend, that's why we brought him onto the podcast network, and couldn't recommend him more highly. Just if any of you are wondering, we tried to hire Caroline Leavitt for the podcast network before she became the secretary, or the White House press secretary, and before that the spokeswoman for the Trump campaign. So I do think a little bit pretty good eye for talent over here, and I believe our former health podcaster Dr. Nicole Sapphire is the Surgeon General.
1: That's so, right.
0: Yeah,
1: I mean, it is kind of interesting. We had two different part of the Clay and Buck podcast networks that were hired into prominent roles in the Trump administration. They went straight from doing shows for us to going straight into the Trump administration. So, and Buck himself could have been the head of the CIA. Pays a little bit less.
0: I would have been good. I would have been good. I would say though that job, a lot of those jobs, when I talk to people that have them, Clay, you know, it the stuff that grinds you down with it, I think is not, and this is certainly true of what Trump has had to deal with, although he has a somewhat superhuman endurance and energy for pushing through nonsense and for taking all that incoming. But it's just the, you know what you want to get done, or you know it will make a thing better, and then all the bizarre, unnecessary, and annoying things that stand in the way within guys. This is what I hear from everybody who takes on any of these roles. And we know a lot of people that have served in cabinet roles all the way down to, deputy assistant secretary. They all say the same thing, which is getting the bureaucracy to work in a way that they can pursue the agenda and pursue the goals is the day-to-day struggle. And it just kind of drives you nuts. So anyway, there's that. Speaking of the bureaucracy and getting things to work, Trump was in the Rose Garden last night and he had a dinner. And here's what he said about how they're doing in 19 months. It's kind of amazing. 19 months of this Trump term two has already gone. This is cut 10. Here's his assessment of how it's all coming along.
5: In 19 months, we've achieved more than any administration in the history of our country. This is the best start to a presidency in terms of production that we've ever had in this country. The stock market has hit 80 all-time record highs in just a year and a half. Think of that. So it's hit 80 all-time record highs since the election. American exports are at the all-time high. So exporting, that's a good thing because you're making it and you're exporting it. We're manufacturing things, in other words, again. So they're at the highest they've ever been, exports. Let's think of that. That's a big one. And a very big one also is today we have more Americans working than at any time in the history of our country.
0: So, Clay, he's saying big wins all around. And I do want this to be much more of what the focus is for these Republicans going into the midterms. A lot of really good things have been achieved in 19 months. And I think there's a lot more to come. It gets harder, though, if Democrats take the House and certainly if they take the Senate.
1: That's 100% true. And look, I talked about yesterday, I was with Senator Marsha Blackburn, soon to be Governor Marsha Blackburn, and they were running through what their polling shows them is likely to be the most important issues for the fall. And in Tennessee, overwhelmingly, it's the economy and affordability. Here is what I would encourage the Trump team to start to focus on. I also think this translates across the board in any of these 35 or so super intense races in both the House and the Senate. Democrats are the party that caused the affordability issue. Joe Biden came into office 2021. Inflation was 1.9%. By June of 2022, it was 9.1%. The reason why you are frustrated about cost of goods is the choices that the Democrat administration of Joe Biden made. They now, 19 months later, are arguing they are the ones who will cure the affordability issue. This is like the arsonist saying, now I know how to put the fire out. They caused the issue that is bothering people still the most, and they are arguing, if you give us the keys back, this time we will solve the issue that we created in the first place. That, I think, is a compelling pitch that the Trump team just needs more time to fix the problem of the Biden team, and it actually addresses affordability. Things are getting better, right? It was 9.1%. Gas prices were over $5 a gallon just 4 years ago. Everything is better. Everything is not perfect, right? The average inflation, I think, now is 2.7, 2.8%. Goal is 2%. We're not there yet. And in order to get there, the way to get there is not to let the people who created the problem in the first place back into positions of power. I think that's an argument that could be understandable to people. It doesn't disrespect the cost of goods now. Good argument, bad argument. What do you think of that take?
0: it's good. It just has to be shorter, pithier, and able to fit on a bumper sticker for the purposes of the election, right? This is the challenge, is that walking people through the reality of the inflationary cycle the Democrats kicked off and how this has created long-term challenges for the economy the Trump administration is still handling, but at least is handling the proper way and doing what is necessary to bring down those prices while we are seeing a tremendous surge in prosperity of our manufacturing. He talked about goods being sent overseas, the AI boom, all of this. Yes, all true, Clay, but it needs to just be things are going to get better. Prices are going down. You know, this is the problem,
1: yeah,
0: is that you have to just punch out with what the thing is. And I just wanted to say that it's a little bit like if you have some things you want to fix in your house, you don't want to just light the house on fire and then start from scratch. That would be very counterproductive. But that's kind of what electing Democrats turns into. It's, oh, well, it's not perfect, but if I put these people in charge, they're going to ruin everything. They're going to make everything. I should say they'll make everything worse. They will improve no aspect of the economy that will help the average everyday American. They'll make it all worse. And they'll then blame the Republicans for the situation they inherited. So the cycle just continues on.
1: I just think that argument, yes, more succinct. I'm not hearing it anywhere. And I think it's probably the best way to respond to affordability. Letting the arsonist back in control of the firefight is not a great way to solve the fire.
0: Well, you remember Obama had the whole, they drove us into a ditch. Remember that?
1: Yes. Yes.
0: You don't come along here and say you want to get us out of the ditch. That was what Obama said.
1: I mean, it's 100%, and it worked.
0: It did work because the economy was cratering in 2008. So that.
1: But it worked even by 2012. He said, as a big part of his pitch, hey, we are solving the problem. We're not there yet. And enough people bought it. Mitt Romney didn't do a great job on the other side, as many of you can recognize. But enough people bought the things are getting better argument. I think the things are getting better argument and they're worse is one that should be deployed more aggressively.
0: All right, guys. At some point, you're going to have to just deal with the reality of aging and how it affects our energy. As we get older as guys, we start to lose some pep in our step. That's just what happens. Your energy starts to wane. You don't want to admit it, but that's what's going on. But there is a solution to this. There are many solutions in a sense. 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
16: Here is your KZRG forecast. Staying cool, that's the objective today. Through early next week, there's no rain in sight. Every day, sunny and hot. And the heat advisory currently in effect through Saturday evening. 100 the high today. Heat index 105. And more triple digits tomorrow and Saturday. And no significant change even Sunday and Monday. I'm meteorologist Terry Smith in the KZRG Storm Center.
13: 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It's News Talk KZRG.
1: 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Marty in East Tennessee. Marty, what you got for us?
14: Short and concise. When gas was 123, diesel was 165 when Trump went out of office. And it went crazy up to $4 and change. Diesel's over, you know, was over $5 by the time the Democrats got in. That in itself ought to tell them a story.
1: Thank you for the call. The problem I see this, Buck, and I don't know if you sign off as well, people have goldfish-like memories when it comes to gas prices. Yes, in June of 2022, the average American was paying over $5 a gallon for gas. People remember what they had to pay a month ago. They remember what they had to pay 6 weeks ago. And they get frustrated. They don't necessarily think, how does this compare to 5 years ago or 4 years ago or anything like that?
0: Yes, all true. And what is the gas price lately is unfortunately the only thing that is really going to matter when people are going in to vote. And it's, you might say, well, how much does gas even really affect a lot of household income overall based on the increase? It's just used as a proxy. It's used as a litmus test. It's the gas prices are high. I feel like all the other prices are high, but gas is telling me that it's high. I'm mad. That's what ends up happening. I'm mad, and there are people telling me that they'll fix it. And then it's who do you believe is going to do a better job of trying to fix it? And that's really what this all comes down to. So we shall see how they do with that. By the way, go ahead.
1: David in Montana. I was going to get him in before. By the way, our buddy Michael Berry is going to join us. You got 30 seconds, David.
15: Okay, I'll just say that when you guys say Trump has no issue with or has not caused the inflation, he has hit the gas prices horrible. I was all for him taking out Iran's nuclear capability, but he's been afraid to solve the problem.
1: What should he do? You got 10 seconds.
15: He's afraid to go in there and take away all
1: the... So you want boots on the ground.
15: Right.
1: Interesting take. Most people disagree. Next up, Michael Berry. Thanks for hanging with us on Clay and Buck.
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18: Chance for a deadlocked jury. I'm Lisa Brady, Fox News. They're deliberating the murder case against Lindsay Clancy for a sixth day over the killing of her 3 children in Massachusetts after the judge gave them what's considered a final push before a possible mistrial.
19: It instructs jurors to reconsider their positions, listen carefully to each other, and try to reach a unanimous verdict without compromising their beliefs. If a mistrial is declared, it is not an acquittal.
18: Fox's Nate Foy at the courthouse in Plymouth. Any new trial would go to a new jury. Just getting reports that an ICE officer accused of lying to investigators about an encounter with an immigrant who was shot during a Minnesota crackdown is now charged with federal counts. A source tells the Associated Press the officer already facing state charges. A Venezuelan man charged with murder in Chicago back in court today.
20: It was a pretrial hearing here in Cook County for Jose Medina, an illegal immigrant accused of opening fire on a group of people in March. Along Chicago's lakefront, hitting and killing 18-year-old Sheridan Gorman. Prosecutors say they've got the gun used with DNA on it. Medina was in the country illegally and arrested twice prior to the shooting.
18: Fox's Jeff Benasso. Gorman's parents also back in court today, saying they'll continue to push for accountability. Medina is due back in court next month. Vice President J.D. Vance set to lead the first White House briefing since July, earlier joining the Secretary of State to launch the Foundry School as part of a broader effort to rebuild American manufacturing.
5: And the idea that if you're working with your hands, you're not using your mind is one of the dumbest things that America's leaders ever told a generation of American kids.
18: Well, the State Department says by 2033, U.S. manufacturers will need an estimated 3.8 million skilled workers in fields including semiconductors, energy, and defense. 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
6: Heat advisory in effect through at least Saturday night at 8 o'clock. We're heading for a high of 100. Could feel like it's as hot as 105. I'm Steve Scott. Here's what's trending on Newstalk KZRG. A plot to plant drugs on his political opponent.
7: The FBI is accusing Joplin State House GOP nominee Thomas Ross of asking his former campaign manager to plant cocaine and Adderall on his primary challenger, Louise Secker. Ross was arrested and charged with conspiracy to distribute a controlled substance. A court documents say that the FBI was even able to record Ross telling the manager, quote, if you can pull it off, pull it off. Ross defeated Secker by just 31 votes in the race for House District 161 last month. And even before details were released yesterday, Republican leaders were calling on Ross to withdraw his candidacy. I'm Cy Albright for Newstalk KZRG.
6: Joplin police are defending the city's use of Flock license plate cameras while also acknowledging privacy concerns surrounding the technology.
21: 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The courts have ruled consistently the same way. 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
6: That's Joplin Police Chief Richard Pearson, who says they are adjusting regulations to make sure their officers are using the tech for good. I'm Steve Scott, Newstalk KZRG.
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8: Here is your KZRG forecast. It is hot, almost record heat. Today, tomorrow, and Saturday, no rain through early next week. 100 the high today, heat index 105. I'm meteorologist Terry Smith in the KZRG Storm Center.
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0: Welcome back in, Clay and Buck. We appreciate all of you hanging out with us as we're rolling through the Thursday edition of the program. We are joined now by our friend that many of you listened to earlier in the day, in Houston in particular, later in the day in other places as well, Michael Berry. And let's dive right in off the top here. We have so many people asking what's going on down in Texas, what's going on with Tallarico Paxton. You're there on the ground. How optimistic are you in the Paxton race? How pessimistic are you? Where would you assess us about 60 days out when we know, obviously, early voting starts sooner rather than later? And by the way, Vice President J.D. Vance going to be doing a White House press briefing any moment. We will be running on that. Caroline Leavitt has left. There is no White House press secretary that has been named to take her place yet. And so the Vice President, J.D. Vance, will be answering questions from the media momentarily. But back to that race in Texas. Michael, thanks for coming on. What should we know? How pessimistic or optimistic are you right now?
1: Well, if people show up and vote the way they have in the past, Texans care about this state. They're just now beginning to really focus on who Tallarico is, and he cannot withstand the scrutiny. J.D. Vance, who you mentioned, will be in Houston next Wednesday. The president again next Thursday. It's the first midterm convention we've seen in modern American history. Look, we're taking this very, very seriously. Trump won Texas in 16, 20, and 24. In 24, with the largest number of votes, a Texas record with 6.4 million, 56% of the votes. This is a Republican state that wants a Republican senator. Ken Paxton defeated the 24-year, very unpopular sitting John Cornyn. He's won statewide three times before. California is pouring a lot of money into this state to make a third Senate seat for them in New York. And Texans are realizing that the guy that was sold to them as a country preacher is an absolute freak, and he does not agree with us on any. He's a Democrat socialist. He wants open borders. He's anti-beef, kill oil and gas, anti-capitalism, anti-Christian, gun grabber. That's not going to sell in Texas.
2: Well, you know, last night, Michael, bizarre, last night Trump was speaking in the Rose Garden, and he had a name. I hadn't heard this one before. I've heard Tallarico, but this is Cut 12, guys. Michael, I'll let you react to this one. Here's Trump talking about Tallarico, play 12.
3: He was maybe the best attorney, and everybody admits it. He was a great attorney general in Texas, and he's running against Tallarico. And this guy was, you know, he has that name for a reason. He's terrible. He's radical left. Now he says he loves meat. You know what he does? He eats meat, and he goes outside, and he throws up all over the place. Because in Texas, if you don't eat meat, you're in deep trouble. It's not a good thing not to be able to eat meat. He was wearing a mask 6 months ago. He had a mask on. When somebody's wearing a mask 6 months ago, you're in deep trouble.
2: I mean, is that really true that he's wearing a mask? And also, was he trying to win in Texas, but he's a vegan? Or
1: yeah,
2: vegetarian.
1: He announced he was a vegan. They're a vegan campaign. This is the cattle industry state. He's tried to grab guns three different times. We are gun owners. You know, the NRA has moved here. But, you know, the creepiest thing, and the word creep is correct. The president is smart with these labels. There's an ick factor to him. His big issue is transing kids. He was a school teacher for a brief period of time. And he was asked recently, what's your favorite thing? Not your family, not your friends. What's something that's really special and wonderful to you? And he said, trans children. And there was a collective gasp. Oh, we can't let the voters in suburban Texas see this sort of craziness. This is weird. He's voted against a bill banning transgender surgery for minors, Buck, multiple times. This guy is an absolute. He's called us Christo-fascist. He's said he's a Christian who hates Christianity. There really is a creep factor, as if at any moment there's going to be a big news story that pops and you're going to go, you know what? I'd believe that about that guy.
0: Okay, you said that Texans are starting to pay attention. What should, in your opinion, Texans be doing now? We're going to get Ken Paxton on again soon. I've been texting with him some this week. I'm confident he's going to win. I think he's a great candidate. He's been statewide. Maybe you can help for people out there who don't know. He's been attacked unlike almost anybody in the history of the state of Texas, and he still won multiple times statewide. So this idea that somehow Texans aren't familiar with Ken Paxton, I think, is untrue. I do believe that a lot of Texans are not familiar with James Tallarico. And I want to ask you about the Beto race against Ted Cruz back in the day. Beto was a great candidate. And I can understand why people thought, hey, he might be able to pull off a win. Tallarico is an awful candidate. Are people just not taking him seriously enough? Because as Buck just laid out, you got a vegan pro-trans weirdo who is running for office, and Texans just think there's no way this guy's going to win. Whereas Beto was actually pretty compelling. He was a great candidate. Am I wrong here? How would you assess those two?
1: You are dead on. Ted Cruz beat Beto by one percentage point. President.

0: President Trump came in at the end and really rallied the forces, and he's doing the same thing for Paxton. The national Republican establishment led by Karl Rove, which is why Fox is trashing Paxton every day. It's amazing what they're doing. Karl Rove would rather a Democrat win because he got defeated with the candidate he owned, which was John Cornyn. So Rove and the establishment and the other senators, they're not spending any money on Paxton. So we're counting on Trump to bring in a lot of money, which he's committed to do. Elon has committed to bring in a lot of money. Ted Cruz is bringing in from his PAC a lot of money and is out on the hustings. Paxton's going to work his butt off. What people are going to have to see is it's not a referendum on Paxton. It's a referendum on Tallarico, because you don't want to send him there for 6 years. But Paxton's record, Clay, is amazing. He's brought over $5.1 billion back to Texas. He sued Meta and won. He sued Google and won. He sued Big Pharma and won. He sued the Purdue folks with the pain medication. He sued these Medicare fraudsters and won. He's the best attorney general in the country. So did he go through a divorce? Was it unpleasant? Yeah. I haven't known anybody who went through a pleasant divorce. It's ugly. It's unfortunate all the way around. But there's a lot of things that the outside public doesn't see and doesn't need to know. Is he going to do a good job? Yeah. He's a mechanic who's going to fix your car. He's a quarterback that's going to score touchdowns. He's a senator who's going to vote for Trump, and that's why Trump's supporting him. So we can be proud of the senator he will be, and we would be ashamed of who Tallarico is.
1: So, Michael, we're talking to Michael Bear, everybody. Zara Talk, based out of Houston. You're all familiar with his show. But Michael, we're getting people that write in, call in, all of the above, and they're upset because they say, I'm seeing, again, I don't live in Texas, so I'm not seeing it, but they're saying, I'm seeing all over local TV, all over the airwaves, nothing but Tallarico ads. Obviously, sure. This guy's getting a lot of money from out of state. I'm sure plenty of money from in-state, too, but a lot of money from out of state. And it's all over the place. They feel like there's saturation. There's Tallarico saturation going on. They're living in a Tallarico world, right? And where's Paxton? Are you telling us that the cavalry's coming and you're going to be seeing a lot more Paxton, and you're confident in that? Or is there a little bit more of a wake-up call where Paxton's people thought, oh, we didn't need to spend money, but now we're going to have to, right? Is this tactical or is this a reorienting of Paxton's campaign?
0: No, it's scrambling. I mean, if you win the Super Bowl the next season, you start having had less time off and less time to regroup and less, you don't get the first round draft pick. Tallarico had an easy primary with Jasmine Crockett, but he pissed off a lot of black voters, and he's really struggling with black voters. He's pandering in a manner right now that makes Tim Walz look authentic. It's sad for him. So he's struggling with black voters really badly. And Paxton started with zero. The Republican establishment spent over $100 million attacking him. And as soon as he came out of that, then California, Reid Hoffman, you know, Epstein buddy and the like is after him, and they're pouring all this money. I mean, the last number I saw, I know you have the attorney general on shortly, he can tell you. Last number I saw was they spent $70 million just since then. Paxton started at zero. So he's going out. Cruz is helping him. President Trump is weighing in heavily now. Elon is very involved. He's got the big Terrafab project here. He wants his new home state to have the right U.S. senator. I mean, Paxton would be a great senator because he's been a great attorney general. And once people see his actual record and who Tallarico is, they're going to turn to Paxton. I would argue that the election just began 2 days ago, September 1st. That's when the independents and the moderates start paying attention, and they realize Tallarico's a guy who grew up in a Bible Belt state in a small town where they played Friday night football and Sunday morning church, and they wear guns and they work in the oil field, and he's against all of that. He comes back home to Texas from Harvard looking like Rachel Maddow and sounding like the love child of Abdul El-Sayed and Bernie Sanders. It's not going to fly in Texas, and Texans are paying attention to it now.
2: You mentioned black voters. Jasmine Crockett ran a campaign. I said, I don't know if you echoed it, that I actually thought Jasmine Crockett was a bigger threat to Ken Paxton, more talented politician. Believe it or not, more normal for a lot of Texans. I'm not saying Jasmine Crockett was a perfect representation of Texas by any stretch of the imagination, but I think she's a better representation of the Democrat Party in Texas than Tallarico is. And for casual voters, I think she likely would have had better appeal. What is going to happen with black voters? Is there a great deal of reticence there? Is Jasmine Crockett going to be on the campaign trail? How is that all playing out? A lot of talk about the Republican side. What about the Democrat side?
0: Well, Clay, you guys have talked about it. Nice profile in the Wall Street Journal.

0: Oh, yesterday, by the way. Wow.
1: Thank you. Not too bad.
0: The Journal saying something nice. Yeah. The Democrat Party is in the middle of an absolute rift, a civil war, kind of like what we went through with the Republican Party in 2016, when all these voters came to the table and said, hey, we're taking over this party. The Tea Party folks, the MAGA folks, the Trump folks, the populists, the nationalists, the Christians. And there was this resettling of the table. And we're still at the tail end of that. The Democrats are just beginning. This. So Tallarico can't decide on Monday if he's a Democrat socialist or if he wants to pretend he's a Texan in a rented truck, no joke, and a cowboy hat that didn't fit and Crisp's new cowboy getup that he's never worn before. I mean, he's wrong on every single, he wanted an open border with a front porch and Democrat socialist. He is out of touch and he does not have black support. He is sort of this new DSA candidate, whereas Jasmine was the old style black Democrat, and the old Democrats are really struggling. I mean, you hear this with Bill Maher, or you see what Fetterman's saying, or you're seeing what Rahm Emanuel's saying out of Chicago, or listen to James Carville in Louisiana. This new breed, which Tallarico is part of, it gives a great discomfort to Texans. It's like watching Tim Walz do jazz hands as he comes out on the stage, and you see Tallarico, and you go, I see a lot of frightening similarities.
1: Michael, before we let you go, I'm just wondering, outside of your home state of Texas, where, by the way, Clay and I have to come down there and visit. You got your buddy Jesse Kelly just down the road.
0: Indeed.
1: We got fun stuff to do. We come out of Texas. We'll go, drink with Ted Cruz or somebody who's down there. We'll have a lot of fun. We got to come visit. But beside that, outside of your home state, what is the Senate race that you are either most concerned about or most dialed in on because of how important it is? You know, those things kind of bleed together. But which one are you really looking at and following with the most intensity?
0: I'll tell you that Texans are so proud of Florida and what Florida has become since DeSantis won in 2018. And he barely won over a guy that ended up butt naked and drugged out of his mind in a hotel room a few months later, the former mayor of Tallahassee. I'm not worried about the Florida seat against Nixon. I am worried about Michigan, and I'm watching Michigan closely, and it's going to be interesting to see how many Democrats are willing to go over for Rogers and vote for a Republican and hold their nose because they realize Abdul El Sayed they can't dress him up in cowboy duds like they do Tallarico. You know, they can only make him so local. He has too much of a past and his Hassan Piker Association. I think that race, if Republicans can win that seat and hold Texas, this is going to be a good next 6 years.
1: Michael Bear, everybody. Zara Talk out of Houston. Great to talk to you, buddy. Thanks for being here with us.
0: Thank you, guys. Always appreciate you.
1: Clay, it's going to be okay in Texas, Paxton. It's going to be okay. If Michael says it's going to be okay, yeah, it's going to be okay. I'm not worried. A little bit of sunshine coming to our buddy there. All right. Something else that I really want you to focus in on for a second is preborn clinics. They're so, so important because they're saving the lives of tiny babies in the womb. And they're doing this every day all across America. In fact, they set up their clinics in places where the abortion rates are highest because they want to be that alternative right there on the front lines where moms with a crisis, unexpected pregnancy are getting pressured. They're being told to go to one of those places that does an abortion, quote, take care of it. Preborn's there saying, no. Let's bring it into this world, this baby. Let's bring your little boy or little girl into the world and bring blessings and joy to all those around you. And that is a incredibly beautiful message, and it's what preborn is doing every day. Now, they start this process with the ultrasound because they bring the mom in, and she might have heard a lot of things. Oh, it's a clump of cells. Oh, it doesn't matter. No, it matters. It's more than that. It's your baby. And with that ultrasound, mom meets that baby for the first time in a scientific way, but it's a godly connection between mother and child. And then over 80% of the time, that mom chooses life. For those of you who can, please consider donating today to preborn. $28 would be a gift that would sponsor an ultrasound for one of these moms. And you could be that person who steps up and helps a mom bring her little baby in the world. I went to a preborn clinic in Miami just to visit with them and see what they do. And there was a little girl running around the office. And her mom told me, she's like, I thought I was alone. I thought I couldn't do this. And now she has this beautiful little girl, maybe 5-6 years old, running around the office, giggling, having a great time. 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
5: Here is your KZRG forecast. Staying cool, that's the objective. Today, through early next week, there's no rain in sight. Every day, sunny and hot. And the heat advisory currently in effect through Saturday evening. 100 the high today. Heat index, 105. And more triple digits tomorrow and Saturday. And no significant change, even Sunday and Monday. I'm meteorologist Terry Smith in the KZRG Storm Center.
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7: Welcome back in here to Clay and Buck. We will get to talkbacks and emails and all of that good stuff. But Clay, this was weird, and this is cultural, so I want to get into this for a second here. Ryan Reynolds, the actor, trashed the 80s. Play 28. I'll probably call for it to be shortened, but play it, guys.
8: What's interesting about when you get far enough away from a time period that's quite distinct, I think there's always a lovely feeling associated with it. It's almost like you pave over all the trauma with like puppy dogs and ice cream. And the 80s was a brutal, brutal time for people. It was a mess. And like, you know, people forget that it was like, that was a tremendous strife, sociopolitical tensions everywhere. You know, we're still like pretty fresh off like a Cuban Missile Crisis, which is only like, what, 15, 20 years before. So, you know, it's a tumultuous period. But you look back at it now and you're like, oh yeah, Top Gun, cocaine. Like, no, it was like really scary. So I think, you know, I think when you look back at 20...
7: I can't hear this. This guy should stick to acting and launching vodka brands or tequila brands or whatever it is that he's doing on the side. Clay, his analysis of the 80s could not be more wrong. The 80s may be the greatest decade of America pre-Trump, for sure, ever. The 80s is a time of absolute peak Americana, incredible movies, incredible music, the fall of the wall, all the incredible stuff that started in motion, particularly by the late 80s. I think the 80s is the A-plus decade. What is this guy talking about?
9: I would go 90s over 80s. Really contentious take for me there, but I understand.
7: Can we come back to this?
9: But the fact that they can't keep actors from just saying, go see my movie and smiling on red carpet is really kind of amazing because they always step all into it. 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
14: News. I'm Therese Crowley. Last time they were deadlocked, the Lindsey Clancy jury came back after lunch to tell Judge Sullivan it's now lunchtime, day six.
15: We are awaiting news from them in the form of a note. It could be possibly a verdict, although many consider that unlikely. It could be a question, or it could just be alerting the court that they still cannot reach a unanimous decision, which would result in a mistrial, very likely.
14: Fox's Nate Foy in Plymouth. Homeland Secretary Mark Wayne Mullen calls birthright tourism babies a cash cow operation. But an activist Maryland district judge blocks a Trump executive order that blocks automatic citizenship. Two more beluga whales have died at Chicago's Shedd Aquarium after the death last week of a beluga rescued from a closed Canadian marine park. Unclear if the deaths are related. 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
16: Hot and sunny today. We have a heat advisory in effect until Saturday night. We have highs of 100, overnight lows of 77. I'm Ted Bohorquez. Here's what's trending on News Talk KZRG. A single spark in the four states today could spark a wildfire. Emergency burn bans are now in effect across Jasper, Newton, and Barton counties in southwest Missouri. County commissioners and city leaders have outlawed all outdoor burning, including brush piles and yard waste. All the details go to news.kzrg.com. Meanwhile, the FBI now accusing Joplin State House candidate Thomas Ross of asking his former campaign manager to plant cocaine and Adderall on his primary challenger, Louise Secker. Ross was arrested just yesterday and charged with conspiracy to distribute a controlled substance. An affidavit says the FBI recorded Ross telling his former manager, "If you can pull it off, pull it off." All the details inside the KZRG app. Meanwhile, flights from Joplin to Chicago could be ending in a few months. Joplin City Manager Nick Edwards told News Talk KZRG that O'Hare is reducing the amount of daily flights amid safety concerns.
17: Changing the flight times can be really disruptive. It can impact connections and travel plans. And so the air service consultant has suggested that maybe a change to Houston might be a better fit for Joplin.
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18: I'm Dan Lowe. With your money now. The U.S. trade deficit ballooned in July. A report from the Commerce Department shows the total at $88.6 billion, which is up 24.4% from the June total of just over $71 billion. The increase is linked to the changeover in President Trump's tariffs and the rebound in AI data center-related imports. The deficit is now at its highest level since March of 2025. Volkswagen has named company veteran Marco Schubert as the new head of its North American operations. He's taking over for Shell Gruner, who is leaving the company after just 2 years in charge of this segment. VW continues to struggle with sales in the U.S. The latest data says it has about a 4% market share in America, but much of that is due to its Audi and Porsche brands. Wall Street stocks are higher across the board, although off of the session highs. Dow Industrial Average is up about 575 points. The NASDAQ is up about 350. And that's your money now.
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5: Here is your KZRG forecast. Staying cool, that's the objective. Today, through early next week, there's no rain in sight. Every day, sunny and hot. And the heat advisory currently in effect through Saturday evening. 100 the high today. Heat index 105. And more triple digits tomorrow and Saturday. And no significant change even Sunday and Monday. I'm meteorologist Terry Smith in the KZRG Storm Center.
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9: Welcome back in, Clay and Buck. We are rolling through the Thursday edition of the program. A lot of you immediately weighing in on my potentially contentious take that the 90s are better than the 80s. They are the two best decades, I believe, in American history. I think what unites both of them, Buck, is Reagan was an incredibly popular president in the 1980s. I think we talked about this when we were talking about the presidential power rankings last week that President Trump posted. I think that Reagan is the best president of my life by a substantial margin. Bill Clinton, though, was also really, really popular in the 90s, and he got elected basically by saying Democrats are crazy and I'm going to be a new type of Democrat. Now, I don't know that people expected that he was going to have an affair with his intern, and that would certainly play very different in the 21st century than it did at the end of the 20th. But Buck, to me, the 90s were the better decade. Now, I've said this before. If you are having a dinner party and you're worried about what the topics are going to be, you know, you're like, oh my God, Lindsey Clancy might come up and the women are going to lose their minds, or you're going to talk about Trump and people are going to get really fired up. I'm telling you, the best debate that could occur that will actually make people like each other more is 80s versus 90s. Are you saying, even younger than me, that you would take the 80s over the 90s? You know, you can consider movies, music, economy, culture, president, like all these different things you can roll together. You would take 80s over 90s.
7: I think as a decade, you probably do take the 80s over the 90s. Now, to be clear, where we started on this was that Ryan Reynolds, who is married to Blake Lively, was trashing the 80s as this like messy, bad decade when really for America, both the 80s and 90s were overwhelmingly prosperous. You know, we didn't have, we had the Persian Gulf War in the early 90s, and then Clinton got us involved in some stuff in the Balkans, but we didn't have a Vietnam, we didn't have a World War One or a World War Two, we didn't even have a Korean War, we didn't have anything like of that scale in either of those decades. So start with that. I think it's really hard to have a great decade when you're losing a lot of your best and bravest young men in a conflict somewhere. So, you know, that other things would be going on too, but I think that's a very good start. America was at relative peace. I understand Persian Gulf War, but the first Persian Gulf War was kind of a mopping up operation from day one. And the music is an interesting call for me, and the movies are an interesting call for me. I don't know. I think you're at a really immovable object, unstoppable force situation. I could be persuaded either way, but I could not be persuaded that what Ryan Reynolds said, which is like the 80s was a bloody and horrible decade. It's like, what are you for America? That's the thing. For other places, maybe. Yeah, I wouldn't have wanted to be, you know, in Afghanistan.
9: He's also our age, roughly. So he actually lived through some of the 1980s, I think. I think Ryan Reynolds is 42, 43-ish, if I were guessing. He's also, Buck, not a total moron in that he's been successful from a capitalistic perspective. I don't understand how these guys can't just walk down the red carpet. Is he Canadian?
7: Is he Canadian? I think, yeah, he's Canadian. There we go. Problem solved. Now we know. He's Canadian. So he doesn't like all that muscular Reagan optimism morning in America. He's one of those. And by the way, I know we have Canadians listen to the show and you're on board with us and everything else. But a lot of you Canucks running around up there living under a blanket of freedom provided by America, I might add, just speaking honestly here, living lives of prosperity because the guy next door to you is your best buddy who will stop any bullies from messing with you. You're gonna give us the 80s was a bad decade.
9: He's gonna turn 50 in October next month. So he remembers the 80s. Yeah, it does look pretty good for 50. But he does way better than me. He does, though, remember what the 1980s were. And here's my historical analogy, Buck. The 1980s were a final repudiation of 1968, right? Reagan won to a large extent on let's bring normalcy back to America. I think there's an argument out there from a historical perspective that our modern day 1968 was 2020. And that what we have seen since 2020 on into 2021 and whatnot was a peak woke era that was destabilizing. And what we have seen and what certainly the Trump re-election in 2024 represented was in some way a return for some form of normalcy. If I want to be optimistic, I think we could have a generation that things go back to being somewhat normal. And let me build on that too, Buck, because the other part of this is the country is aging and older people are saner, generally speaking. They've actually seen things happen. They have perspective and they also tend to vote more conservative. And so I think that we may be trending towards an era. And I think even the way AOC is talking suggests that she might see it coming, where this sort of revolutionary, even though they're having a flare up right here with the Democrats, socialist sort of revolutionary left wing ideas are going to be roundly, soundly rejected by normal people across America. That would be my optimistic take.
7: I also think with the fall of the wall and the dissolution of the Soviet Union, not only was there a spread of incredible optimism. Now, that again, that bridges, that's 80s into 90s, right? So this is where decades are just numbers. 1989,
9: people forget, because Reagan gave the tear down the wall speech, but it wasn't until George H.W. Bush was president that the Berlin Wall actually came down. A lot of people think that was Reagan. Reagan was the force behind it occurring, but it was his vice president in charge when it did happen.
7: I will tell you, though, if you're talking about more timeless movies, I actually think now the 90s had better production value, better technology to work with in the film industry. So that's a huge advantage. But I think the 80s might actually have it beat. You got E.T., Ghostbusters, Raiders of the Lost Ark, Princess Bride, The Goonies, Karate Kid, Die Hard, The Terminator, Aliens, Predator, all 80s movies. 90s movies, if you're looking at the top of the top in terms of overall popularity, you get Shawshank Redemption, which I actually enjoyed watching, but it's an absurd movie. The whole thing. Everyone in prison is like this, you know, kind of jolly, like remorseful, but, you know, friendly fellow. And not everybody, obviously, but a lot of them are. And the whole thing, I think it's a little too schmaltzy, a little too at the end. But anyway, Goodfellas, Silence of the Lambs, Forrest Gump, Fight Club, The Matrix. I do love The Matrix. Pulp Fiction, Terminator 2. Those are accordingly the best movies of the 90s. Look, that's an amazing lineup too. You don't have something similar for the first decade of the 21st century. The movies are just not as good. And then this last decade, the movies have turned into trash. We also had more, I would argue, American dominance globally with our culture, certainly in the 80s and 90s, than we do today.
9: I think
7: a lot of places
9: true.
7: Have
9: I think
7: developed
9: that's true
7: their own
9: well.
7: Movie
9: I
7: industries.
9: Do think music is better in the 90s. It was more diverse in terms of the type of music that was ascendant. If you go back and look at rock music, rap music, country music, there was a wider variety of excellence than had existed in the past. I will say, do you know who Ella Langley is?
7: Ella Langley, no.
9: You really don't know who Ella Langley is?
7: I wouldn't lie to all these people listening on the radio. No, I don't know who Ella Langley is. I know, I know Langley, CIA headquarters, where all the magic happens.
9: Ella Langley, the Leaving Texas, do you know that song?
7: Oh, she's the new country singer with the big first the song. I just forgot her name. Yeah, okay, yeah. I do know who that is. Yeah.
9: Okay, so she is about to have the longest tenured number one overall hit potentially in history of music. I think she's had a number one. The Leaving Texas song has been number one now for 20 weeks. When I think about the culture changing, the fact that a country music song is now dominating, and it comes on the heels of Morgan Wallen. And we can run through any number of country artists that are all having their quote unquote moments. I do think it suggests that the culture overall is changing and we're moving back in the direction of the 80s and the 90s. Now, to your point, Buck, here's what we need. Actually, really good movies to start being made again. And that's why I have argued to bring it home that Paramount should come back to leave California, come to Nashville and make Nashville the Hollywood of the heartland. Let's go to break here, by the way. J.D. Vance just walked out to start a press briefing in the White House. He's speaking right now. We will monitor that and give you the absolute latest on anything he might say. And we'll take your calls. We got loaded lines, not surprisingly. Plus, I've got a sports story that I was trying to explain to Buck. And we may get into that a little bit because it has truly become insane.
7: I actually got fired up over it, yeah. To be fair. And it is not the WNBA.
9: Not the WNBA.
7: And I got fired up. So that tells you something about the sports story. Thousands of places on the internet have a file with your name on it, your home address, your cell phone number, your email address. There's more, your medical conditions, age, how you vote, your kids' names. 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
21: 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The jury in the trial of Lindsey Clancy will resume deliberations as the potential for a mistrial grows. Two people have died and six were injured in a mass shooting at a downtown Minneapolis apartment complex.
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6: Here is your KZRG forecast. Staying cool, that's the objective. Today, through early next week, there's no rain in sight. Every day, sunny and hot. And the heat advisory currently in effect through Saturday evening. 100 the high today. Heat index, 105. And more triple digits tomorrow and Saturday. And no significant change, even Sunday and Monday. I'm meteorologist Terry Smith in the KZRG Storm Center.
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7: Well, I knew this would happen, Clay. The 70s superfans have already come for us with all their gripes, with their bell bottoms, with their BGs, with their, oh, Jimmy, oh, actually, no, that's not even, Jimi Hendrix should be 60s, right? That's how much I know about the 70s. Well, a little bit of the 70s. When did he die? I don't remember. But they're coming for us with their bell bottoms, their disco music, and their really bad hairstyles and tight T-shirts. A lot of polyester shirts with big collars. Billy from Georgia. Paul, VIP email from Paul. Buck, what rock were you under? Cars were ugly. Music was horrible. Disco. Clothes were embarrassing. Okay, we had Reagan. I think he's confusing the 70s and the 80s. No one thinks of the 80s as disco. Am I missing something?
9: I don't know. We've got loaded lines, but I wonder if Todd Blanche, who's going to be our guest in the next segment.
7: Get the Attorney General to weigh in on his favorite
9: decade. Get the Attorney General to weigh in, see if he can just decide the issue for the nation, which is better, the 80s or the 90s. I bet he's going to say 80s, because one of the defining aspects of which decade you like the most is, and at what age were you the youngest and having the most fun? And so those of us who are around my age, your age, a lot of us say the 90s. And then if you're 5 or 6 years younger than me, a lot of you say the 80s. If you're a decade younger, a lot of you say the 70s. That's the way the math works. Most of you are wrong. It's the 1990s. That's the greatest decade in the history of the United States.
7: Clay, who we got on the lines? Let's get to it.
9: We got loaded lines. Let's see. Greg in Charleston, he is saying the 1970s are better. So I just hang up on him. Here he is.
25: Hey, how y'all doing?
9: Great.
7: We're fine until your crazy take. Go ahead.
9: Yes.
25: Hey, I've got some both some street cred and some academic cred on this. I was a recording artist all through the touring recording artist in the 80s. Had a couple of records out. I was a Nashville songwriter in the 90s. And by the way, Clay, I got my undergrad in music business at MTSU.
9: That's where my parents went. Go Blue Raiders.
25: All right. Yeah, true blue. Got my master's from Miami in music business, and I'm working on my PhD right now in entertainment. So the 90s, I'll have to agree with you, Clay, that was the best decade for country music. One of the interesting things about that, though, is there was a lot of covers done in the 90s that were of 70s music. And so to qualify, I think really it was the late 60s through about 1977 or 1978 that has often been called the golden age of American popular music. I would argue that from a theoretical and classical perspective, that was the absolute, unequivocal, culturally best decade of all time.
9: Thank you for the call, and congratulations on all the success. Go Blue Raiders. Art has a good point, and I do think this is significant. people of different racial groups were getting along much better in the 80s and the 90s. Now, I know some of you are going to say, Clay, do you remember the LA riots? Yes, I do. Rodney King, OJ, all of that. Yes, there were racial divisions. I actually don't think they were as pronounced in the 80s and the 90s as they were surrounding George Floyd. Art in Washington, Georgia. Fire away.
11: Yeah, I'm an old boomer. I grew up in the 60s and the 70s, so I remember the racial tensions from those days, which is why, for me, when I think about the 80s and the 90s, I look at them pretty equally, because we didn't have the racial divisions. We got along. People were peaceful for the most part. I mean, yeah, we had our problems, but nothing like we have today. And when I look at history over the past few decades, it seems to me that right around 2009, when Obama came in, is when we started to stumble backwards. It's almost like we've gone back in time to where now we have a lot of racial animosity, a lot of racial division, and I'm just trying to figure out, how did we get here, and how do we return back to
9: I think it's a great question. Buck, thank you for the call, Art. My thesis on this, and I'm curious if you would sign on, is Obama 2012. 2008 Obama was a very optimistic version for America that he won and ran on. 2012 was, hey, we've got to get the black vote out no matter what. And I think really identity politics in the Democrat Party started in 2012 in earnest. Certainly with Hillary 2016, I'm with her, knocked the glass ceiling down. I think all of that continued to accelerate, and Kamala ran, and I think Kamala will run again, the most identity politics laden election of all time. And I think that provided a lot of disunity across racial lines.
7: Coming up here, we'll talk to Attorney General Blanche about some of the top initiatives of this DOJ and much more. So be sure you stick around here on Clay and Buck, talking to a cabinet official, as one does.
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16: Vice President takes the podium. I'm Lisa Brady, Fox News. For today, at least, Vice President J.D. Vance leading the first White House press briefing since July after the departure of Press Secretary Karoline Leavitt.
17: Before I came out here, I was talking with the president in the Oval Office, and he said, be careful. I want you to do well, but if you do too well, I might make you the press secretary. So I've got to screw up a little bit because I'm busy enough as it is.
16: One of the first questions moments ago about affordability ahead of the midterm elections.
17: If you think that inflation is a problem, if you think affordability is a problem, number one, we're doing everything that we can to bring down prices. But what do the Democrats say? They say that they want to undo taxes. They want to increase taxes on Social Security and tips.
16: Highlighting pledges to undo Republican tax cuts, Democrats argue the president's agenda is not working. A federal court in Boston hearing arguments on the Trump executive order for new restrictions on mail-in voting.
18: The Postal Service's responsibility is to deliver ballots, not determine who may vote.
16: Tamika Simmons is general counsel for a sorority, Delta Sigma Theta, one of the plaintiffs in multiple lawsuits challenging the order is unconstitutional. The president has argued changes are needed for election security. A federal judge has temporarily blocked the Postal Service from enforcing new rules as time runs out for changes ahead of the midterms. So far today, no notes from the jury after telling the judge a second time they're still deadlocked at the trial of Lindsay Clancy, charged with murdering her three young children in Massachusetts and using an insanity defense. It's day six of deliberations.
19: Yesterday, the judge gave the Tui Rodriguez or dynamite charge, the final instruction urging jurors to reconsider their positions one more time. If they come back deadlocked again, the judge can't force more deliberations, opening the door to a mistrial.
16: Fox's Brian Yenis at the courthouse in Plymouth, where the defense attorney tells reporters he's ready if a mistrial leads to a new trial. 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
26: Hot and sunny today. We have a heat advisory in effect until Saturday night. We have highs of 100, overnight lows of 77. I'm Ted Bohorquez. Here's what's trending on News Talk KZRG. The growing concern of privacy regarding flock cameras. Joplin Chief of Police Richard Pearson told News Talk KZRG the license plate reader has safeguards in place.
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26: 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Well, there's a $5 million cash-only bond. The latest from Joplin's House of Horrors child abuse. 50-year-old Shane Ross is one of four family members accused of forcing a 12-year-old autistic girl to sleep in a locked dog kennel the past year and a half. You can read all about that local crime at news.kzrg.com. The Missouri Supreme Court now questioning the state's effort to keep a redistricting referendum off the November ballot. The court also heard arguments over a proposed amendment protecting voter-approved laws and a separate dispute over petition signatures. 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
20: Here is your KZRG forecast. It is hot, almost record heat. Today, tomorrow, and Saturday, no rain through early next week. 100 the high today, heat index 105. I'm meteorologist Terry Smith in the KZRG Storm Center.
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0: Third hour of Clay and Buck kicks off right now, and we are very thankful to be joined by the Attorney General of the United States, Todd Blanche. Mr. Attorney General, thank you for calling in. I believe you're in the Atlanta area. Appreciate you making the time for us.
1: Yeah, no problem. Yes, I am. I'm in Atlanta. It's great to be here. Thanks for letting me join.
0: And I know that the work being done there by U.S. Attorney Theodore Hertzberg has been phenomenal. It's been getting press even at the national level because it's going right to some of the priorities, the top priorities of the Department of Justice under this Trump administration. Can you speak to that? Some of what has been worked on specifically in the Atlanta area, some of the cases you're highlighting there as examples of the sorts of high profile drug trafficking, corruption, and other cases that are an absolute focus for your Department of Justice?
1: Oh, absolutely. So, yes, Atlanta is a shining star at the Department of Justice for the great work that they're doing combating violent crime, combating the narcotics problem in Georgia and Atlanta and everywhere in the country. Fraud, which is a big issue in every city, but Atlanta is not excluded from that. And so down here, what they do, like in a lot of our cities, is the Homeland Security Task Force, which is a group of federal, state, and local law enforcement kind of get around a big table and they tackle a problem, whether it's a gang, whether it's a fraud problem, whether it's human trafficking. And that's what they've been doing here. I think there's two great cases to talk about that I think your listeners will resonate with them. The first is a guy that they just indicted this week. He's a drug dealer. He was arrested in North Carolina for selling heroin, cocaine, and fentanyl in large quantities in the Atlanta and neighboring areas. Now, you might say, no big deal. There's drug dealers that are arrested every day. Well, this guy has the amazing badge of honor of having been convicted of a drug felony for selling cocaine in 1999, went to prison, got convicted again in 2010 for selling marijuana, went to prison, got convicted again in 2020 of selling large quantities of drugs, got sentenced to a federal 10 years in prison. Okay, so now you have a guy who's been convicted three times of selling drugs all over Georgia. And then President Biden, in his wisdom, commuted his sentence right at the end of his term. This guy got out and now is allegedly dealing drugs again. And so you have an individual who's literally dedicated his life to poisoning Georgians. And thankfully, the U.S. attorney is doing a great job in that case. The second case, which is just as I think phenomenal from a law enforcement standpoint, is there's a group of individuals who were selling fentanyl and other drugs in the Atlanta area and making a ton of money. Now, what they were doing with the money is they were going and purchasing weapons, including high-caliber magazines and hand-fed submachine guns, and shipping them to the cartels in Mexico. And so we've already arrested and convicted 17 guys, but we've just arrested some more participants in this scheme. And if you think about that, what you have is you have drug dealers peddling poison to people in Atlanta. Fentanyl kills dozens of people every single day, and then taking the profits, going and buying guns and getting the guns shipped down to Mexico to the cartels. So the perfect two examples of real crime happening, but that you have a great U.S. attorney executing on President Trump's agenda, stopping it.
2: This ties in also with what I think is probably the most underreported story of the Trump second administration so far, which is we're on pace to set an all-time record low for murders in 2026. Last year, at least going back to 1900, last year was that record. They're down about 20% so far in 2026.
1: Yes.
2: What can you tell us about that data? And do you agree that it should be talked about way more? Because based on that data, you've never been less likely to be a victim of murder in the country, maybe in the history of the United States.
1: Oh, man, I totally agree with you. It drives me bananas that I'll stand in front of a bunch of reporters and they'll ask me questions about anything under the sun except for that issue. Because if you think about that, you're right. Since over 125 years, we've never had the murder rate this low. So what does that mean? Does that mean the federal government and federal law enforcement are doing everything? Absolutely, positively not. Does that mean that it's just the state and locals? Absolutely, positively not. What this shows, and the reason why the murder rate is so low is because it's an all government. Everybody approach. It means that our borders are secure. It means that everybody's working together to arrest bad guys so they can't go out and commit murder. It means that our local cops are doing what they need to do in the schools. They're doing what they need to do in our communities to keep violence from happening. And guess what? That is all because of President Trump. It's all because he ran and he said, what we're going to do is we're going to make America safe again in every way that we can. So not only with the border, not only with the FBI, not only with the DEA, but also with our sheriffs and our police department. And this is something that everybody should be shouting from the rooftops, because you're right. That means if you're in this country, you're a lot less likely to be the victim of a violent crime or murder than at any point in our history for the past 125 years.
0: Speaking to Attorney General Todd Blanche and Mr. Attorney General, also in the Atlanta jurisdiction, there was someone named Atala Williams who was sentenced to 6 years, 6 months in prison for taking bribes for millions in fraudulent COVID relief loans. This just, first of all, it's more good work by a U.S. Attorney's Office. Yep. Out of Atlanta, but it's also indicative or ties into an issue that I know is top of, because the vice president is really head of a task force on it, and that is just all the fraud. All of, in this case, talking about bribes, but also more

0: also more broadly, just the fraud, defrauding of the system that's going on. How is your DOJ tackling those problems, and what are the kind of primary areas of fraud that you're going to be looking to bring prosecutions against?
1: Yes, I mean, that is the focus. I was talking to our U.S. attorney today, and he said to me, wow, President Trump and this administration has a lot of priorities. And I said, that's absolutely right, we do. And he very much agreed and is enthusiastic about it. And fraud is certainly one as well. I think the case you just spoke of, you're right. She not only was accepting bribes, but she was also applying for fraudulent loans herself. So not only accepting bribes right. to help others, but also doing it herself. So, yes, we're working closely with the vice president, with the task force. We just started a fraud division whose primary and sole purpose is to root out fraud everywhere. But then every U.S. attorney's office, including here in Atlanta, has an entire section and group of prosecutors trying to do that. And here's the focus. There are many, many individuals out there. Many of them are here illegally, but some are not, who are literally just stealing money from the federal government. Your tax dollars are going right to the federal government and they're right into somebody's pocket so they can buy a Ferrari. So this isn't about, you know, a single mother trying to feed her kids. This isn't about a doctor who maybe just checks the slightly right form to say that it was a certain type of procedure when it really was a different procedure, all of which are still potentially crimes. We're talking about pure thievery. We're talking about individuals who say they're running a homeless shelter, for example, and collecting millions of dollars from the federal government, and there's no shelter, there's nobody homeless, they're not providing any service. We're talking about the daycare center fraud that have been talked about. So we have these programs that gives millions and millions of dollars to states to give to what should be a good program, helping the most needy among us have access to daycare and after school care. And this money is, there's no daycare center, there's no after school care, there's no kids, it's just going into people's pockets. We've seen tremendous success already just in the past several months with the vice president and the work that we're all doing. I expect that if folks pay attention to you and to other media over the next several months, they're going to continue to see great work that we're going all over the country for the next several months with takedowns and with really positive results in this space. And what everybody should know is every time we arrest somebody, we are saving this country anywhere from however, you know, depending on the fraud, $1 million to sometimes $100 million in money that was stolen from the FISC.
2: I know that you can't comment on cases that are ongoing, so we're getting a lot of people saying, ask about Fauci, ask about Comey, ask about a lot of these other different cases. As a lawyer, I don't want to get you in trying to comment on those because of your position. So let me ask you about a case that was recently decided, the ballroom that President Trump is building. The Supreme Court basically said, you guys can do that. I thought it was super interesting. I'm curious your take. They went and looked at standing, which used to be kind of a significant aspect of any case to prove a concrete injury, basically. And you can't say, hey, I'm a person who walks by the White House and I felt injured by the way that the White House was being changed. I was at the White House Correspondents' Dinner, the first one when the shooting happened. A lot of people saw that chaos. The need for a ballroom to me is beyond a shadow of a doubt. What did the court say, the Supreme Court, and why was it significant? I'll let you analyze it.
1: Yes, so I was at the Correspondents' Dinner too, and that's the best example anybody can give on why we need a ballroom. But beyond that, it's not just a room for people, for the president and future presidents to host dinners, but it's also incredibly important for the safety of the president and his family and his leadership. And so this was something that needed to be done for a very long time. And so I'll talk about the case in a second. But don't forget that not a dollar of tax dollar, no tax dollars went to this. This is all privately raised funds from companies and places in this great country who wanted to see this ballroom built. And further, what you had in the design and the construction of it was a lot of process and thought so that it looks beautiful. It's right in line with the way the White House looks today. And presidents for the next 50-100 years are going to get to enjoy it. Now, what the Supreme Court said is you're right, is that just because somebody walks by and observes and says, you know what, I might not like the way it looks, that doesn't give you standing to sue. And when if a non-lawyer that's told that, it's almost common sense. And so what we had in D.C. and at the D.C. Circuit before we got to the Supreme Court is we had judges that really were not we're not looking at the, in our view, we're not looking at the underlying reason and cause.

0: And what we were saying we wanted to do, they were just more or less saying, I don't like President Trump and you can't build a ballroom. And so we were very happy for the Supreme Court to rule the way we did, the way that it did. We weren't surprised because we knew that we were right on the law. And what we were saying to the court is the same thing that President Trump's been saying over and over again, which is that this is a privately funded effort and that Congress long ago gave the executive, which is President Trump, permission to make changes to buildings that, like the White House, which is exactly what he was doing here. We're excited. You should be excited because hopefully, if not next year, then the year after that, the Correspondents' Center will be in that great ballroom. It's going to be beautiful. It's going to be a great place to celebrate this country, and we're really happy, you know. And just to give a shout out to our lawyers, the lawyers on this case in the Civil Division and the Solicitor General's Office, the White House Counsel's Office, they worked for the past year in achieving the result we got last week. So it was a good day. It's all good.
1: Attorney General Todd Blanche, appreciate you making the time for us. Please keep it up. Come back on anytime you want to talk about some of these top initiatives from the Trump White House, and also give our regards and tell U.S. Attorney Hertzberg he's doing a great job. Our Atlanta listeners would want me to pass that along.
0: Absolutely. I'd love to join you guys again, and thank you for having me on. You guys are great, and keep up the good work.
1: Will do, sir.
2: Thank you. Look, I want to tell you guys, that's the Attorney General of the United States, Todd Blanche. We'll get to some of your calls. You can react to that. Does that mean we've had pretty much everybody on, Buck, I think, in the entire administration from a cabinet perspective? I can't think of any that have not been on at some point in time since they've become cabinet secretaries.
1: Well, Marco comes on, but he comes on to talk to you about football, even though he's got six jobs in the, like, six cabinet roles, but it's okay.
2: Yeah, we got a cut for that with J.D. Vance, who continues to answer questions in the White House right now. Look, I want to tell you all about one of our newest sponsors here that I'm really excited about. It's Hard Rock. Hard Rock Bet in particular. We got a good game tonight, and some of you are going to say, you know what, Clay, I love this pick. Others of you are going to say, Clay, you are completely wrong. Georgia Tech is playing against Colorado. It's a rematch of last year's game. We got a lot of Atlanta area listeners. You just heard the Attorney General. He's down in Atlanta. Got a lot of Colorado listeners as well. Georgia Tech's a 6.5-point favorite. I am taking Georgia Tech to cover that 6.5-point line in a big Thursday night college football kickoff action. 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
4: It's summertime. 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
10: Here is your KZRG forecast. Staying cool, that's the objective today through early next week. There's no rain in sight. Every day, sunny and hot. And the heat advisory currently in effect through Saturday evening. 100 the high today. Heat index 105. And more triple digits tomorrow and Saturday. And no significant change even Sunday and Monday. I'm meteorologist Terry Smith in the KZRG Storm Center.
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2: Welcome back in, Clay and Buck. We appreciate the Attorney General of the United States, Todd Blanche, coming on the program just a moment ago. We got a couple of callers who want to weigh in. We got a bunch of talkbacks, and I'm going to blow Buck's mind with that's an important addition there. I'm going to blow Buck's mind with a story when we come back. So tough word to get caught on. Blaze in Pennsylvania, what you got for us?
11: Hey, guys, can you hear me?
2: Yeah, we're here.
11: Hey, I kind of wanted to call in here about the Sean Parnell, the Driscoll. The issue I have is that we're talking about Sean was an employee of yours, a friend, and you got Pete, Secretary of War, is a friend, and I get all that. But you guys aren't telling us why Driscoll is resigning, or let's just say General Donahue, who just was resigned. You guys got to start telling us the why a little bit.
2: Well, why I think the why is pretty clear. Hold on. I think the why is pretty clear. They have a different vision of where the Secretary of War, the entire Defense Department should go than Pete Hegseth does.
11: It just seems that these guys have an outrageous track record of military service and an understanding of what a strong country is.
2: So your position is that you think Pete Hegseth is doing a bad job, and we should say that, and that you want
11: Pete Hegseth out? Clay, No.
2: Okay, so what, that. I guess my question is, what is your position then?
11: Position is, I believe there was a purge last year, and I think it was needed. I do. But I think now is a reset time. You know, I think we got to reset where we're at with the commanders that are in play that have a good 20 or 30 years of where we've been and the trials and tribulations of where we're at in the world. I just want to know why. And
1: well, look, I can tell you one thing, one reason, I can speak to this a little bit. One thing is that, this guy who just resigned, there's a lot of one-way fire coming from his camp now about, you know, what he sees as the problems and everything else. You'll notice the administration, they've been pretty quiet on this. That may change if he continues. I think they're trying to be respectful at this point that he has a change. He has a different opinion, but I think there's also been a little bit of a PR op that's been run here by this one individual. So we'll talk more about this. And look, it's a fair point to bring up. 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
1: Have you ever sat something down or got distracted and forgot where you put it? 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
2: News. I'm Tom Graham. The jury in the Lindsey Clancy trial deliberating for a sixth day after twice telling a Massachusetts judge they are deadlocked. If they can't agree, a mistrial could be declared. Fox's Brian Yenis.
3: If there is a mistrial, here are the potential paths forward. The DA can decide to retry the case with the same or reduced charges. Both parties can agree to a bench trial decided by a judge. They can negotiate a plea deal, or the DA could dismiss the charges altogether.
2: Clancy charged with murder. Her three children. The unofficial end of summer is nearing, with many Americans beginning to pack the roads and airports ahead of the Labor Day weekend. Fox's Jeff Manasso.
4: The TSA expects more than 17 million people at airports across the U.S. today through next Wednesday, with tens of millions more expected to hit the road.
2: AAA did not give an estimate, but said travel will be strong. 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
5: A heat advisory remains in effect. Hot today, up to 100 for the high. I'm Steve Smith. Here's what's trending on News Talk KZRG. A plot to plant drugs on his political opponents.
6: The FBI is accusing Joplin State House GOP nominee Thomas Ross of asking his former campaign manager to plant cocaine and Adderall on his primary challenger, Louise Secker. Ross was arrested and charged with conspiracy to distribute a controlled substance. Now, court documents say that the FBI was even able to record Ross telling the manager, quote, if you can pull it off, pull it off. Ross defeated Secker by just 31 votes in the race for House District 161 last month. And even before details were released yesterday, Republican leaders were calling on Ross to withdraw his candidacy. I'm Cy Albright for News Talk KZRG.
5: Missouri's Supreme Court questioning the state's effort to keep a redistricting referendum off the November ballot. The court also heard arguments over a proposed amendment protecting voter-approved laws and a separate dispute over petition signatures. You can read more about it inside the KZRG app. And the Model T's are coming to Joplin. The public's invited to view them outside the Joplin History and Museum Complex in Schiffer-Decker Park from 4:30 to 6 p.m. That'll be happening next Tuesday. Steve Smith, News Talk KZRG.
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9: I'm Hal Cheeseball with the news. Our top story tonight is a local hurricane. Let's send it out to our meteorologist on the streets, Jim Windy.
10: You won't believe it, Hal, but we're actually seeing people rushing into the three hurricanes that we have in our area.
9: Wow, Jim. Three? Where are these hurricanes?
10: Well, we have two in Carthage, one by Walmart and the other on Central, and the third is near the airport in Webb City.
9: Strange. And why are people driving into them?
10: Everyone says they love how clean it makes their car, Hal.
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12: Here is your KZRG forecast. Staying cool, that's the objective. Today, through early next week, there's no rain in sight. Every day, sunny and hot. And the heat advisory currently in effect through Saturday evening. 100 the high today. Heat index, 105. And more triple digits tomorrow and Saturday. And no significant change, even Sunday and Monday. I'm meteorologist Terry Smith in the KZRG Storm Center.
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14: Welcome back into Clay and Buck. Clay, it looks like we're still not going to have any verdicts, any end state here for the Lindsey Clancy trial. Another day of deliberations. I have to think it is extremely tense and frustrating or frustrated in that jury room, in the jury deliberation room, because the only reason for this is they cannot come to an agreement on any of the charges. So there won't even be a, okay, we'll go for the second highest charge, or the, which is often the way that juries will solve this issue. They'll say, well, you think it's murder one. I think it should be manslaughter. Let's go down the middle and do murder two, if that's an option. As strange as this may sound, that does happen in jury rooms. And in this case, I think I would assume there's a handful of women who just refuse to convict her on any charge and want her to go to a mental hospital. And I will assume, and I am assuming, by the way, I have no sources on this or whatever. I'm assuming that the three men on the jury are just absolutely not. Absolutely not. That is what I think is happening. That is my intuition for whatever it's worth. Clay, what do you think?
15: That's my take. I actually saw Nancy Grace yesterday on Fox News as I was waiting to go on with Jesse Waters yesterday, I think it was. No, sorry, Sean Hannity. I don't remember. I was on Fox News waiting to go on. And Nancy Grace, who has a decent amount of experience in this world, she's convinced they're just disputing whether what she's guilty of. In other words, she doesn't think this is going to be a mistrial. She thinks they can't agree on, is this first-degree murder? Is this a derivation, lower-level murder?
14: I disagree. Right. I disagree with Nancy, just to be clear. I think that's wrong. But maybe I'm wrong. Right. We'll see.
15: I hope she's right. By the way, last caller. Ultimately, I'm told by producer Greg, he was upset because we were advocating too strongly for Sean Parnell to get the job that is open right now. I mean, if your criticism of us is going to be people that we know, like, and believe have done a good job and that we have personal relationships with that we disclose to you as a basis for why we believe they're entitled to a promotion or should get a promotion, if that's the criticism, I mean, I would rather be criticized for being honest about having personal relationships than doing what a lot of people do in media, as you know to be true, Buck, mm-hmm. which is not talk about personal relationships at all and just give you an aggressive case for why someone should or should not get a job, which they claim is based in a completely unbiased analysis. The reality is we know and like Sean. He did a great job with us. We think he's done a great job with Pete so far, and we think he would do a good job if he got promoted. People don't choose to promote or not promote anyone based on our decision, our arguments necessarily. So if you have an issue with that, so be it. I'd rather be criticized for being too kind to someone that we are friends with than either pretend that we weren't in some right. way connected, or to like tee off on somebody that's your friend in a public fashion. That also seems
14: Yeah, well, it's a snake maneuver. I mean, I always tell people, don't expect me, especially over policy disputes or something, to hit my friends on the air. And beyond that, we do tell people when we have, I mean, I've known Pete and Sean for almost the entire time I've been doing media. I met them when I was at the Blaze and started working with them both, I want to say 2012, 2013, in that time frame. So I've known these guys a long time, spent a lot of time with them, worked with them both. So it's not just the, oh, I've interviewed this person and I like them. It's I know these individuals and can attest to things like their competency, their character, their ability to handle stress, all of these things. And so I have a high degree of faith in them, not because I have a high degree of faith in Sean Parnell as a Pentagon spokesman and Undersecretary of Defense. I have a high degree of faith in Pete Hegseth as Secretary of War. I'm sorry, I should have said Undersecretary of War, because I know them. Not because somebody told me that they're good guys. So that's one part of this. And something else, Clay, I'll just say, when it comes to personnel disputes inside of agencies, things like this, you're always being fed a line. You know, you need to understand that. Right now, there's all this, oh, this is why he left. You know who's saying that? You'll notice the White House has been very quiet about this. You know who's saying why Driscoll left? People from the Driscoll camp. Obviously, right? You leave, you resign under these circumstances. You know, you're left to, he was allowed to leave really of his own volition. He wasn't fired, but you resign and you go on. And then you're telling people why you left. Is that the whole story? That is not the whole story. So I just think that it's worth keeping in mind whenever you have somebody who exits any of these positions, bureaucracies, agencies, their version of the story is one version of the story. And it may be true, but there is another version of why they were no longer there. And I think the White House, out of respect for Driscoll's service, has just been quiet and allowed him to go. But I'm just saying we would be going off of half the story if you're going to go to Politico or something and tell me, well, this is what they're reporting. Yeah, because the guy called a reporter and said, this is why I left. Is that the story? Let me tell you, I don't think that's the way these things actually go.
15: J.D. Vance just finished his White House press briefing. We had our guys running on it. We'll give you any cuts that are particularly newsworthy. I haven't seen anything that has really popped going through social media during the course of which he talked. It was the first White House press briefing since Caroline Leavitt left the White House. Okay, Buck, I got a fun story for you. This is going to be crazy. So LSU is trying to bring a player to play for them who was last in the Cleveland Browns preseason training camp. Cleveland Browns, obviously an NFL team. There is a lawsuit going on right now in Baton Rouge, Louisiana, between the Southeastern Conference and LSU. LSU has also just been sued in the state of Alabama by the Southeastern Conference, which is based in the state of Alabama. And the dispute basically is over whether pro athletes are allowed to return to college and play college sports. The Attorney General of Louisiana is involved. We talked to, was it earlier this week? I think it was when Senator Kennedy of Louisiana had a great quote for us about Lane Kiffin. We've had the governor on. We've had everybody on. This was the Attorney General of Louisiana. She showed up for this hearing, Buck, in a purple top. The LSU colors, of course, are purple. This is a crazy Southern college football story. This is what she said before she began her press conference on this lawsuit. Listen.
16: Go Tigers.
15: If you couldn't tell, she said, go Tigers. Buck, as a lifelong New Yorker, what is your take on college lawsuits having to do with who is allowed to play, including guys who went and played NFL football during the summer that now want to come back to college and play college football? Is this all insane to you? Like, what is your take on this?
14: I love how Clay asking the Manhattan kid about college football, it's like he's asking an Eskimo about the best bullfighter in the world. You know, it's like, what? Who? What's going on here? I would say on this issue, the reality has been for a long time that in these major programs, and this will be an unpopular opinion, these are essentially, and it's actually the way that Tom Wolfe described them in his book, I Am Charlotte Simmons, which I think was based on Duke effectively.
15: That's
14: it
15: right.
14: Wasn't called Duke, but he said that these are athletic mercenaries, meaning that these players who get pulled into these top programs, they're clearly not there for academics nor for the academics. And they're minor league sports franchises that are subsidized by, and everyone's booing and everybody, they're like, shut up. Minor league sports franchises, really just football, basketball, maybe one or two other sports you throw into the mix that are subsidized by the rest of the university. And now people are going to say it makes university money. Clay, as you know, that is true for some of the big elite programs. Actually, most sports programs lose schools money.
15: Yeah.
14: That's what ends up, you know, if you look at the vast majority of athletics programs, they are a net loss for the school. They're not selling enough tickets to pay for all the staff and the stadiums and everything else. Not the case, I'm sure, with like, with a Texas and Oklahoma and A&M and Auburn and Alabama and all this stuff. They're making money for their schools. That's different. But now they've essentially wiped away the facade by allowing somebody who is effectively a professional athlete to come back and get paid to pretend to be a college athlete. That's gone full circle now, because yeah. all along there was this game of these are student athletes and they shouldn't be paid, but we should make millions and millions of dollars off them. And our coach should make like 10 million bucks, you know, and have some cool nickname that everybody in the South knows. Like that was an unsustainable reality. And now I think people are seeing that they got to figure out something that makes this legit again. I also tell you, I feel bad because I used to see these stories. These, you know, kids, they were kids in some cases, right? Who were like freshmen or sophomores at some program and they accepted a steak dinner or a jacket from a booster. And then they're banned for 4 years from the NCAA because the NCAA is some sacrosanct student athlete. Go walk off a short pier. Like, well, give me a break.
15: And this, to your point, all started because the NCAA lost 9-0 at the Supreme Court, which is almost impossible to
14: yeah.
15: do. You got everybody in the entire NCAA said, hey, we in no way can support your argument that these are amateurs. And I think a lot of people out there are fed up with what's going on. I would say this, and we have a big listenership, I know, in Louisiana and also in Alabama. The Southeastern Conference, Buck, is based in Alabama. They're in Birmingham. They are suing LSU in the state of Alabama. Forum shopping is a huge part of all legal proceedings. The SEC suing one of the most hated schools of both Alabama and Auburn in the state of Alabama, where in theory they would get judges, but also jurors who are not necessarily in favor of LSU, while LSU is suing the SEC in Louisiana, is one of the funniest, most ridiculous examples of how judicial favoritism can be implemented in cases that I can think of in recent history.
14: So now that I've given everyone my crusty nerd take so they can all give me a wedgie and slam me into lockers and stuff, Clay, how do you fix this problem? Because you really can't have people saying that this is college athletics and this is somehow fair when you can just go out and pay somebody more money who's a professional athlete to go compete in college in their late 20s.
15: Yeah.
14: You got 30-year-olds that are going to be, you know, suiting up, say, oh, I'm the number two QB for this team, but I could go play at LSU and make, you know, $8 million a year. This is it's just not sustainable. So how do you fix it?
15: Yeah, you're right. And I think the answer is that we have to get this bill passed in the Senate and in the House that would end attacking of all rules, which is why we've had some senators on talking about it. By the way, guys, am I correct? Because sometimes my quad boxes get a little bit slow. The judge has gotten another jury note in the Clancy trial. Is that updated? I just want to make sure that that's on the actual, now happening in real time, Buck. So,
14: do you want to go to a pause here and then we'll come back and see what the note is?
15: Let's go to commercial break. We'll see if that happens before we finish the show today, if we find out what that note might be saying. But I want to tell you about Legacy Box. Legacy Box can make a tremendous difference for your family. If preserving your family's history is important, if you want to make sure that you have the ability to share those great photos, those great videotapes, those great film reels with the next generation of your family, this is a way to preserve your family's history. I've been to their facilities in Chattanooga. 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
12: Here is your KZRG forecast. Staying cool, that's the objective. Today, through early next week, there's no rain in sight. Every day, sunny and hot. And the heat advisory currently in effect through Saturday evening. 100 the high today. Heat index, 105. And more triple digits tomorrow and Saturday. And no significant change, even Sunday and Monday. I'm meteorologist Terry Smith in the KZRG Storm Center.
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15: 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Okay, Buck, I think what's likely to happen here, again, judge getting a jury note in the Clancy trial. I think the jurors are done. I think they are finished. I think they are letting it be known that they have reached a point where no one is changing their mind. They are effectively all locked in. And I think there's a decent chance that later this afternoon, an official jury verdict is going to come down. Unfortunately, I think this is going to end in a mistrial. Do you sign off? Do you co-sign? And if it does, I would suspect that tomorrow we will spend a substantial amount of time discussing this case.
14: Yeah, I think we're heading for a mistrial. And I think the challenge of this particular mistrial is that a second jury pool is very likely to run into the same problem. But now we're getting to a place where, guys, you know, if she got a mistrial and they chose not to retry the case, which the state can do, she just walks.
15: Yes. Well,
14: she just walks. And then all these, you know, TikTok moms, or at least alleged moms, they claim they're moms, who are saying, oh, but like Lindsay Clancy, and you don't understand, and postpartum and all this stuff. Is that what you want? She kills her three kids and she just walks away like nothing happened?
15: Yeah.
14: Brutally murders her three small children and she walks scot-free? That could happen because there are, I am sorry to say, women in this jury pool who, if we're right, if there's a mistrial, maybe they get an agreement on a lesser charge. But Clay, if they were going to get agreement on a lesser charge, they would have already done so. I think that's why I don't believe it's a lesser charge argument.
15: I think all of your analysis is right. The other part of this I would say is we don't know if there was an offer to her to plead guilty to a lesser charge. Her defense attorney now is never agreeing to any sort of substantial punishment that she would agree to, because he's looking at this, and I think he's doing this calculus too, and saying there's no way they're going to get her convicted now, because how do you even get an unbiased jury? Certainly not anywhere in Massachusetts, but I'm not sure you could go anywhere in the country at this point, given how much attention has been on this case.
14: We'll see. There is a possibility that we are talking to you about a woman who is effectively free pending retrial after admitting to brutally murdering her three children. There is an insanity, a dark insanity that has spread around the country on this issue and on other issues, too. But this is showing it in a way that I think it is unavoidable for us to have to focus in on this and look at this. So, Clay, that's a bleak way to end the show today.
15: Yeah.
14: But we did have, on the rest of the show, a lot of fun, a lot of great stuff. Go back and check out Clay and Buck podcast, guys. It is up all 3 hours, each hour, for your viewing enjoyment. And on YouTube, we are on YouTube now. Go subscribe to Clay and Buck on YouTube.
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9: A note from the jury. I'm Lisa Brady, Fox News. The nine women and three men deliberating the fate of Lindsay Clancy in Massachusetts over the killing of her three young children just reaching out to the judge on day six of deliberations.
10: This note comes 8 hours after their last note, which said that they were still deadlocked. That note yesterday came in after lunch. They went home. They came back today. And now we hear from them.
9: Fox's Brian Yenes at the courthouse in Plymouth, where the judge gave the jury a so-called dynamite charge yesterday, considered final instructions before possibly declaring a mistrial if they remain deadlocked. There's no confirmation yet what's in the jury's latest note. They've been weighing several possible options, including murder or lesser counts of second-degree murder or manslaughter, or not guilty, including not guilty by reason of insanity. A message to Iran about control over the Strait of Hormuz.
11: You've got to stop shooting at commercial shipping.
9: And Vice President J.D. Vance says the U.S. won't talk to Iran unless they stop shooting at commercial shipping. Leading a White House briefing, he also tells reporters,
11: I wouldn't call it a war. Right now, there is no active shooting. I recognize there have been places where this has flared up. Major combat operations, again, major combat operations lasted for about 6 weeks.
9: Declining to put a timetable on ending the conflict or detail any next steps against the regime as an economic pressure campaign continues. Iran launching more strikes on U.S. Gulf allies earlier following U.S. strikes earlier this week. The vice president also fielding multiple questions on the midterm elections.
11: If you're worried about affordability, how is the Democrats' tax increase going to make your life more affordable?
9: Arguing Democrats will undo Republican tax cuts. And again, the jury at the Lindsay Clancy murder trial is sending a note to the judge. We don't know yet what's in it. 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
13: We have a heat advisory in effect, expecting a high today of 100. I'm Steve Smith. Here's what's trending on News Talk. KZRG, a plot to plant drugs on his political opponent. The FBI accuses Joplin Statehouse candidate Thomas Ross of asking his former campaign manager to plant cocaine and Adderall on his primary challenger, Louise Secker. Ross was arrested and charged with conspiracy to distribute a controlled substance. You can read all the court documents in this story at NewsTalkKZRG.com. A single spark in the four states today could spark a wildfire. It could also land you with a hefty fine. Emergency burn meds are in effect across Jasper and Barton counties in southwest Missouri. Also in other states, county commissioners and city leaders have outlawed all outdoor burning, including brush piles and yard waste. For more info, go to NewsTalkKZRG.com. And this is the weekend. Rocklahoma 20 is here, returning to the Rockin' Red Dirt Ranch at Pryor, Oklahoma. This weekend, the 4th through the 6th, for a milestone 20th anniversary celebration of the loudest weekend of the year. Rocklahomans are looking forward to three massive days of music led by Godsmack on Friday, Papa Roach on Saturday, and Slayer on Sunday. 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
18: Here is your KZRG forecast. It is hot, almost record heat. Today, tomorrow, and Saturday, no rain through early next week. 100 the high today, heat index 105. I'm meteorologist Terry Smith in the KZRG Storm Center.
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0: Like I'm watching AOC. 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
2: Joe Pags in for Sean Hannity. It's a great day in America, along with, of course, Linda. And I've got my daughter also here, Sam, who's my executive producer on my program. We've got a note. There's a note. Linda, there's a note, I understand. I mean, what are we supposed to make of that? There's a note, and now we're all freaking out. Because it turns out there's a note. What does the note look like? People are in the courtroom to see the note. And the Clancy trial. Do we have anything other than there's a note? I mean, that's it, right? I mean, it's just a note. So we're going to monitor that very closely. We've got Greg Jarrett on next hour. Of course, he's an amazing legal mind. Going to talk about why it is that so many people in this country think that this Clancy woman is somehow the victim. She's not. You've got three dead kids. And there's a case that Sam dug out for me from about 6-7 years ago where a man was accused of and now convicted of killing his five children. And he got the death penalty. And they literally took 2 hours to decide, then went and had lunch. It's that simple. I don't know why we're playing this game that we got to put on a pink shirt and walk around about women's rights. And so you literally have people like Lisa Rinna, who's an actress, saying, Patrick did it. That's it. I've decided she thinks the husband did it when everybody, including Clancy herself, has said, no, she did it, but just really wasn't of her right mind and didn't really want to do it. But the whole postpartum psychosis thing, and you're a man, so shut up. You don't know anything about postpartum anything. So we've got a note. Linda, is there anything other than we have a note? That's just all we know, right?
3: I'm looking forward to finding out what kind of paper it's on and if it was written in pencil, pen, or crayon. I'm holding tight for this information.
2: We've got breaking news alerts all over the place. There's a note. We're going to be all over this next hour. Top of next hour, Greg Jarrett, his own self. Make sure you stick around for that. Bottom of this hour, it's going to be Ted Cruz, was on my show the other day. This thing is, it's about a 36-minute long interview. But of course, we've got about a 14-15-minute window. We'll give you as much as we can on that. Then you can go to my YouTube, which is joepags.com/YouTube, and go check out the entire thing. It's going like hotcakes right now. We posted it last night. I want to thank Sean for asking me to come in and do this. Thank Linda for asking me to come and do this. It's always an absolute pleasure to be on the number one radio show on the planet. And we're going to bring it the best way we possibly can. If there's anything on the Clancy note on NoteGate, if there's anything on that, we will absolutely bring it to you here. We'll break in. We'll stop everything and bring you the note because the note could say, I want a Big Mac for lunch. We don't know what it says, but this is what the third note, I think. And they've said, we are not able to come to a unanimous decision. And it makes you start wondering, is it one guy, one gal, one person saying, not guilty, I can't convict? Is it everybody says, let's convict? 11 say she's not guilty, and one says she is, I'm not going to change. And now we're talking about possibly, I heard this a second ago, maybe they're talking about a possible plea bargain? I mean, that would be very interesting. So there are all sorts of logistics and legalese in this case that Greg Jarrett will break down next hour. 61 days to the midterms. I want to say this. I want to be as exacting as I can be. I want to be as analytical as I can be. Democrats are nuts. That's who they are. They're nuts. When you've got a guy like Tallarico here in my state in Texas, by the way, I'm based in San Antonio. When you've got a guy like that who says, I'm a Christian, but Jesus is non-binary. I'm a Christian, but outside of politics, who I love are the trans kids. I'm a Christian, but we should just open the border because we're supposed to welcome everybody to our back porch. I'm a Christian, but there are six genders. I'm a Christian, but Muslims, Jews, and Christians all believe in the same God. News flash for James Tallarico. This, I don't have to put this on a note. Guess what, James? We believe in the triune God if you're Christian. That means we believe Jesus Christ is God embodied in a human body. Muslims don't believe that. Jews don't believe that. If you don't know that and you call yourself a pastor, you are lying about being a Christian. And here's a guy that literally 2 days ago came out against the oil and gas industry. Did I mention he's running for office in Texas? When you look at Texas, and if you say, where are our oil resources in this country? All sorts of oil, you know, oil pumps would be showing up on your map all over the place because it is not only an oil-rich state, but it's a state where so many people are employed and support their families and pay their bills from oil and gas. This guy would like to get rid of it. Now, he doesn't say he's DSA, the Democrat Socialists of America. He doesn't say that, but he's DSA. And the DSA wants a few things. Let's get rid of the Constitution. It's no good. Let's get rid of the Senate, That's no good. Have to redo how the presidency gets done. That's no good. We have to redo how the Supreme Court is. And all of those bodies, all of those entities I just mentioned, the Senate, the president, the Supreme Court, all have to answer to the House of Representatives. I kid you not. They would like to throw the Constitution away. And it's not just Tallarico. I mean, people who literally say, I am DSA. People like this guy, Abdul Rahman Muhammad Al-Sayed in Michigan. I dare him to tell me to keep his name out of my mouth. I triple dog dare him. This guy, not only is he DSA, where he wants to raise your taxes 7, 8, 9% in Michigan, he also hates Mackinac Island. What? How do you hate Mackinac Island? My favorite movie ever made is Somewhere in Time. Christopher Reeves or Reeve and Jane Seymour. If you haven't seen it, it's about time travel. It's filmed on Mackinac Island, Michigan. It's one of the most beautiful places on the planet, and Michigan sees it as a jewel of the state. He hates it. Set it on like a live mic. He also thinks that NFL football or American football is too filled with toxic masculinity. On top of the fact that he campaigned

0: with Hassan Piker, who I believe is the nephew of this Cenk Unger guy, this idiot, this lunatic. He campaigned with Hassan Piker, who has said America deserved 9/11. Who, I kid you not, the guy somehow won the Democrat nomination in Michigan for U.S. Senate. He also, this Hassan Piker guy, says that he would do disgusting things to the Constitution, how much he hates the Constitution. A guy who lives in a $3 million mansion. Now, this was this guy El Sayed's wingman during the entire campaign, probably got him the nomination. Now, El Sayed wants us to believe that Hassan Piker is some streamer in California. I don't want to talk about a streamer in California. He's just some California streamer. If I had time, Linda, I was going to do a parody, California Streaming. I was going to do it. I didn't have time. I mean, I think the people would have liked that. Sam, you wanted Dad to do that too, right?
1: 100%. I miss the parodies.
0: She was writing me overnight. Can you do the freaking parody? I didn't have time. So this guy is trying to now step away from his partner that got him. And Piker, in return, says, listen, when Abdul asked me to come and campaign, I said, okay, I guess I'll go from my calm little area here into the fire, and I'll go stomp for him, he said, although it's stump. And he's trying not to put some space there. Remember when Donald Trump got the endorsement of David Duke? You probably remember that. Donald Trump didn't want the endorsement of David Duke, did not campaign with David Duke. And in fact, every single time anybody in the legacy media saw Donald Trump, what did they say? Do you refute David Duke? Do you rebuke white supremacy? And every time he said, I rebuke. What do you want from me? Every single time. The legacy media appears to want to give El Sayed a pass on the fact that he just campaigned with a guy who, if he had the ability, would get rid of the Constitution and change our way of life in America. And somehow it's a close race in Michigan. The guy he's running against is a guy named Mike Rogers. Mike Rogers was a U.S. representative when I was a television news anchor in Lansing, Michigan 30 years ago. We've been friends a long time. Mike Rogers is a good man, a former FBI guy, a military guy. He's not as, how do I put this, energetic on the campaign trail as El Sayed appears to be. But he also doesn't hate Mackinac Island. He doesn't hate American football. He doesn't hate the Constitution. He doesn't want to raise taxes on everybody. When you ask an El Sayed or a Bernie Sanders or a fill-in-the-blank DSA idiot, how are you going to pay for Medicare for all? How are you going to pay for free daycare for everybody? How are you going to pay for free food for everybody? The answer, generally speaking, is, well, you know, it's going to have to hurt a little bit more for everybody to make sure everybody gets taken care of. What that means, Michigan, is what they're finding out in New York City now under Mamdani. What that means is you're going to be paying some more in taxes. You're going to be handing those taxes over to the federal government or to the city government, whatever position happens to be. And they're going to then dole it out. Now, let me ask you something. Are you $40 trillion in debt? Because the government is. That's how good they are with your money. That's how well they take care of your money. That's how they look out for your family and your future and what it is that you need. I mean, I'm not making it up. These people are nuts. Remember Jasmine Crockett, who went to a school that cost $38,000 a year in Missouri, somehow showed up in Texas and affected some Ebonics cadence? Jasmine Crockett now is blaming her own party. This is the only real saving grace on the left, because they're infighting like the right is. But Jasmine Crockett wants everybody to believe that somehow the Democrat Party is racist. That's why she didn't make it. As I said when I started this monologue, Democrats are nuts.
2: Evan Jackson from Young, Bold, and Regal. What do you want to say to the voters that want you to run for president in 2028?
0: Okay, first of all, who's this guy who thinks that somebody wants her to run for president? Anybody? I don't know. Who wants her to run for president? Help me out.
3: Not happening. Listen, running for office is a huge sacrifice, and it takes its toll on everyone, not just the candidate, but the candidate's families and that kind of stuff. And after what we saw in Texas, I'm not really sure. I may be with former First Lady Michelle Obama on this. You know, number one, the Democratic Party has to deal with its own racism. The reality is that racism is prevalent, not just within the Republican Party. And here recently, we've heard a lot of people quoting specifically Malcolm X and talking about the liberal white.
0: It's prevalent, not prevalent. Jasmine Crockett believes that racism is why she didn't make it. So maybe there is a good enough chink in the armor on the left that the right still has a really good chance in the midterms. We do have an update on Notegate. Linda, what's going on with Notegate? What did we find out?
4: So as of right now, we know that Reddington has been called up to the bench. He has, quote unquote, had an animated conversation with the judge, and then Reddington was slamming his

0: hand on the papers on the judge's bench. He threw the papers on the judge's bench.
1: Wow.
0: He walked back to the defense table. Then he leaned across the table to Clancy. She leaned in. She's listening. Then the judge spoke directly with Lindsay Clancy after Reddington had gone up to the bench. Reddington wheeled her up. And then Clancy was looking at Reddington. We're not sure what happened. Of course, he rubbed her shoulder because, you know, there's something weird going on there. That's my sidebar. Yep. Now, each of the jurors are being brought in one by one to the judge, talking to the judge. They nod and then they leave the courtroom one by one, being sworn in independently and then leaving. So no idea what is going on.
1: You know who's going to know is Greg Jarrett next hour. He's going to be able to parse all of that and figure out exactly what's going on. That's amazing information. It's not just, it wasn't their lunch order. Turns out there was now Reddington, by the way, is the defense attorney. Reddington going up there and being animated with the judge must mean the judge says, I don't care. I want them to keep on deliberating. And Reddington obviously would like to see this thing end because he's working on behalf of his client. So we'll see exactly what that is. As we get updates throughout this program, as I'm in for Sean Hannity, make sure that you keep it right here. We will update you the second we get it. By the way, the call in number is the same, 800-941-7326, 1-800-941-SEAN. 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Check out my website, JoePags.com. It's Joe Pags in for Sean Hannity. Quick break here. We're back after this.
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7: 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Two people have died and six were injured in a mass shooting at a downtown Minneapolis apartment complex.
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16: Here is your KZRG forecast. Staying cool, that's the objective. Today through early next week, there's no rain in sight. Every day, sunny and hot. And the heat advisory currently in effect through Saturday evening. 100 the high today. Heat index 105. And more triple digits tomorrow and Saturday. And no significant change even Sunday and Monday. I'm meteorologist Terry Smith in the KZRG Storm Center.
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0: right, Joe Pags in for Sean Hannity, 800-941-SEAN. We are monitoring what's going on in Massachusetts. Let's go to live, Linda, if we can. What's happening in the courtroom?
1: Six alternates in the matter of Commonwealth versus Lindsey Clancy. All other parties are present.
2: All right, thank you, Madam Clerk. Good afternoon, everyone. I just wanted to go over a couple of things this afternoon. First off, I want to remind you that you are required to follow my instructions on the law as I gave them to you. All right. I also want to, at this point, go over the instruction that I gave you about reasonable doubt. All right. And so reasonable doubt. The burden is on the Commonwealth to prove beyond a reasonable doubt that the defendant is guilty of the charges made against her. What is proof beyond a reasonable doubt? Well, the term is often used and probably pretty well understood, though it's not easily defined. Proof beyond a reasonable doubt does not mean proof beyond all possible doubt, for everything in the lives of human beings is open to some possible or imaginary doubt. A charge is proved beyond a reasonable doubt if, after you've compared and considered all of the evidence, you have in your minds an abiding conviction to a moral certainty that the charge is true. When we refer to moral certainty, we mean the highest degree of certainty possible in matters relating to human affairs, based solely on the evidence that has been put before you in this case. I've told you that every person is presumed to be innocent until they are proved guilty, and that the burden of proof is on the prosecutor. If you evaluate all the evidence and you still have a reasonable doubt remaining, the defendant is entitled to the benefit of that doubt and must be acquitted. It's not enough for the Commonwealth to establish a probability, even a strong probability, that the defendant is more likely to be guilty than not guilty. That is not enough. Instead, the evidence must convince you of the defendant's guilt to a reasonable and moral certainty, a certainty that convinces your understanding and satisfies your reason and judgment as jurors who are sworn to act conscientiously on the evidence. This is what we mean by proof beyond a reasonable doubt. All right. And with that, I'm going to ask you to resume your deliberations.
0: Wow. There you go. So the judge takes the time to remind the jury of what exactly reasonable doubt is. It's not absolute and without any doubt, but it is within reason of humanity, of you know, because human beings cannot be 100% anything. But it's not certainly a preponderance of evidence. It's not just sort of a civil thing. You have to be absolutely reasonably without doubt. And it sounds like he says that for a specific reason. He doesn't tell us why he's saying it, but there's something that he found out either from Reddington or from Clancy or from a juror as he was polling them one by one. There's something that he found out because it sounds to me like they're hanging on the what reasonable doubt means. We're going to monitor that constantly. We're going to bring it to you here on the Sean Hannity Show as we get more. Keep it here.
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5: News News. I'm Carmen Roberts. Day six of jury deliberations in the Lindsay Clancy trial for killing her three children.
6: The jury is under a Tui Rodriguez dynamite charge. It's the judge's final warning before a possible mistrial.
5: Fox's Nate Foy at the courthouse in Plymouth, Massachusetts. The jury is considering whether to find Clancy guilty of murder or manslaughter or not guilty because of insanity. A court hearing today in Chicago for Jose Medina, an illegal immigrant accused of shooting and killing a college student.
7: Sheridan Gorman is the 18-year-old, a Loyola University student who went out onto a pier in Lake Michigan to see the Northern Lights. She was shot and killed in cold blood. Police say by Medina. Medina was in the U.S. illegally. He'd been picked up at the border, then released, picked up again in Chicago for shoplifting, released again.
5: And that is Fox's Mike Tobin reporting. 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
8: Heat advisory is in effect, expecting a high today of 100. I'm Steve Smith. Here's what's trending on News Talk KZRG. A $5 million cash-only bond. That's the latest from the Joplin's House of Horrors child abuse case. 50-year-old Shane Ross is one of four family members accused of forcing a 12-year-old autistic girl to sleep in a locked dog kennel. For the past year and a half, Ross and his wife Crystal and their adult daughters Hannah and Megan now each face 9 charges. Police say the girl in the case was extremely malnourished and had not attended school for over 5 years. All of the people charged have pleaded not guilty. A plot to plant drugs on his political opponent.
9: The FBI is accusing Joplin State House GOP nominee Thomas Ross of asking his former campaign manager to plant cocaine and Adderall on his primary challenger, Louise Secker. Ross was arrested and charged with conspiracy to distribute a controlled substance. Now, court documents say that the FBI was even able to record Ross telling the manager, quote, "If you can pull it off, pull it off." Ross defeated Secker by just 31 votes in the race for House District 161 last month. And even before details were released yesterday, Republican leaders were calling on Ross to withdraw his candidacy. I'm Cy Albright for News Talk KZRG.
8: Some adjustments in Joplin's city council meetings and work sessions for September. 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
16: Here is your KZRG forecast. Staying cool, that's the objective. Today, through early next week, there's no rain in sight. Every day, sunny and hot. And the heat advisory currently in effect through Saturday evening. 100 the high today. Heat index, 105. And more triple digits tomorrow and Saturday. And no significant change, even Sunday and Monday. I'm meteorologist Terry Smith in the KZRG Storm Center.
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0: And America's locked into what's going on in Massachusetts right now, the Lindsey Clancy case. Big doings just happened right before the break, so I'm going to move my interview with Ted Cruz till next hour. We'll have Greg Jarrett momentarily to break down what it is we just heard. Let's go back to it. A few moments right before the break, we heard the judge in the case actually give instructions to the jury. Let's play that. And then afterwards, when he sends the jury away to go and deliberate some more, there's a back and forth between him and the defense attorney. Let's play the judge's instructions.
2: I just wanted to go over a couple of things this afternoon. First off, I want to remind you that you are required to follow my instructions on the law as I gave them to you. All right. I also want to, at this point, go over the instruction that I gave you about reasonable doubt. All right. And so reasonable doubt. The burden is on the Commonwealth to prove beyond a reasonable doubt that the defendant is guilty of the charges made against her. What is proof beyond a reasonable doubt? Well, the term is often used and probably pretty well understood, though it's not easily defined. Proof beyond a reasonable doubt does not mean proof beyond all possible doubt, for everything in the lives of human beings is open to some possible or imaginary doubt. A charge is proved beyond a reasonable doubt if, after you've compared and considered all of the evidence, you have in your minds an abiding conviction to a moral certainty that the charge is true. When we refer to moral certainty, we mean the highest degree of certainty possible in matters relating to human affairs, based solely on the evidence that has been put before you in this case. I've told you that every person is presumed to be innocent until they are proved guilty, and that the burden of proof is on the prosecutor. If you evaluate all the evidence and you still have a reasonable doubt remaining, the defendant is entitled to the benefit of that doubt and must be acquitted. It's not enough for the Commonwealth to establish a probability, even a strong probability, that the defendant is more likely to be guilty than not guilty. That is not enough. Instead, the evidence must convince you of the defendant's guilt to a reasonable and moral certainty, a certainty that convinces your understanding and satisfies your reason and judgment as jurors who are sworn to act conscientiously on the evidence. This is what we mean by proof beyond a reasonable doubt. All right. And with that, I'm going to ask you to resume your deliberations.
0: Now, that was the judge moments ago, right before the break here. And I'm listening to it, thinking to myself, somebody in the jury wasn't exactly sure what reasonable doubt meant, and they wanted him to explain it even better. That's what it sounds like he did. Now, while we were in break, Ethan and Linda were monitoring this. The judge and Clancy's attorney, Reddington, had a back and forth in the courtroom. Let's go to that.
11: Then at the sidebar, the juror... The court has an instruction from the foreperson of that juror that's been working for a week now, saying that there's one juror who refuses to listen to the law that you've given him or her on reasonable doubt. And I suggest respectfully that the soft instruction that you gave them saying at the sidebar, can you listen to the law as I instruct you, does not focus on the issue. It is the question is not sufficient enough. It does not allow any foundation for a motion to remove the juror who refuses to accept your instructions on the law, on reasonable doubt. And if we come back here in a half an hour with a mistrial because of a juror that has just spurned the instructions of this court, it's a shame. It's a real shame. And that's why I object to the court's ruling. I request that we have further inquiry. I request that my motion is to remove this juror that refuses to listen to your instruction on reasonable doubt.
2: All right, come on.
0: I mean, that's Thank pretty amazing.
19: We have the note from the jury. There's no way to determine what the deliberations are, who's correct, who's incorrect, nor should we attempt to, because that's part of deliberations. I think what Your Honor has done by asking each juror if they're able to follow the law and then giving a general instruction on reasonable doubt is appropriate under Commonwealth versus Ralph, so we do not have an objection to what the questions or the re-instruction.
2: All right. Well, I'm sure as parties understand, as they say, the discharge of a deliberating juror is a sensitive undertaking. I was just specifically responding to the specific question that was asked. I don't feel that it is proper for me to side with one side or the other of the deliberations. I don't feel it's appropriate for me to say I agree with one juror or 11. At this point, I've asked if they are able to follow my instructions. According, they swore earlier that they could. They've said tonight at this point that they can. That was specifically addressed towards the specific question. And that's what I'm doing. So the defendant's objection is noted, and we will be in recess on this at this time. Thank you.
0: What I take from what we just heard is that clearly there's one juror. Reddington stands up, the defense attorney, and puts that into the ether as we're all watching and listening. Well, the one juror is the one that won't exonerate. That's what it sounds like he was trying to say. So let's remove that juror. The prosecution is like, we don't know which side the jurors are on at all. But guess what? I'm not the legal mind here. One of the best legal minds on the planet is Greg Jarrett, who joins me now. Greg, how are you?
20: I'm fine, Joe. Good to be with you.
0: You know, is that what you heard as well? There's one juror that's in question, and I think it sounded to me like the defense attorney was trying to pretend like that's the one juror that won't exonerate her.
20: Yeah, he may have reason to believe that, but he can't possibly know that for sure.
0: Right.
20: So, yeah, you know, as we've been talking on Sean's show throughout the week, we had no idea the numbers. Is it 6-6? Is it 9-3? Is it 11-1? Well, it turns out to be 11-1. That's abundantly clear from the remarks of the judge and the defense attorney. But the prosecutor has a valid point. Well, 11-1, which way?
0: Right.
20: Because you've got to be unanimous to either acquit or convict. And furthermore, convict of what? Are we talking about murder one, murder two, the lesser included, or even manslaughter, which I think was a compromise offer from the judge? So there's a lot we don't know, and in many ways we're guessing. I will say this. What the judge has done here is absolutely proper, and it conforms with the requirements of the law in Massachusetts. You know, I don't know if the defense attorney wanted in the alternative a mistrial so they can do it all over again or cop a plea in lieu thereof. But, you know, it's true that in Massachusetts, once jurors come back and say they're deadlocked, the judge is typically going to say, go back and try harder. The second time, he delivers what's called a dynamite charge, and that he did yesterday, telling the jurors, don't abandon your convictions, but seriously consider opposing views and reassess your own position and try to reach an agreement. The law in Massachusetts is that once you've given the dynamite charge and they come back and they say they're deadlocked after that, you got to declare a mistrial. But that's not what happened here. Apparently, the jury foreperson has indicated we've got one juror here who refuses to even acknowledge the law insofar as reasonable doubt is concerned. Now, I've seen this not frequently, but occasionally, where a juror just either refuses to participate, refuses to deliberate, refuses and says he or she's refusing to follow the law. And I've seen judges remove that particular juror because of that, because you're supposed to communicate and deliberate with fellow jurors. And if you're not doing that, and you're trying to obstruct the process, there is firm legal grounds for a judge to remove the juror. Now, he hasn't done that yet.
0: Yeah.
20: And he apparently questioned the jurors under oath once again about, you know, what's going on and are you abiding by my instructions? So we have no idea where it's going to head, but it was proper for him to, for the third time, explain reasonable doubt under the law to the jury.
0: It's Greg Jarrett. Go to gregjarrett.com. Get every book that he's written. He's a great legal mind, the amazing Greg Jarrett. Interesting delineation, Greg, because it sounds like if I'm on the jury and I am the one who's holding out. But I have good reason, and I've got good moral compass as to why I'm holding out. And I can explain, this is why I disagree with you. That's fine. But it sounds like the suggestion by the other 11 is, this person isn't even following your instructions, and is not following the law. Is that the difference that you're telling me?
20: Yes, it is. As I said before, an obstructionist on the juror who's not doing it based on the facts and the law, but simply doing it for their own, you know, personal reason, that's not a proper juror. And that's a juror who is defying their oath and their promise at the beginning of the trial that they would listen to the evidence and they would use the law and apply it to the evidence and make a determination. Sounds like you've got one juror there who's resistant to doing that. And now it's very difficult for the judge because he can't intrude on the, you know, minute by minute, hour by hour deliberations of the jurors. But when you have been notified that there is a juror here who is interfering in the process itself,
0: yeah,
20: they're supposed to be following, you likely have to take action.
0: It's Greg Jarrett. Greg, is it likely what I said, that note says, can you explain reasonable doubt again? Or does the note say we've got one holdout and we're deadlocked? What do you think the note said?
20: Boy, it's hard to say. It could be a combination of both. We've got a juror who won't consider what reasonable doubt is.
0: Okay.
20: That's kind of my guess. Which is what prompted the judge, again, for the third time to, you know, explain reasonable doubt. He did it in the initial jury instructions. He did it during the dynamite charge yesterday.
0: Right.
20: And now he's done it for a third time today to try to get through to this holdout juror.
0: It's Greg Jarrett. Go and get everything Greg does. Amazing, a legal mind. I love having you on. Come on my show again soon, Greg. Let me ask you about not sequestering this jury. If there is any reason to sequester a jury, I think this would be a very good reason. You've got people outside protesting, yelling in your face. We now know that somebody was allegedly approached. A juror was allegedly approached as they walk out a door that I guess you can see them walk out of. Why not sequester them so that they're not inundated with this outside stuff?
20: Yes, I would probably do a half measure, not a typical full sequestration in a hotel where they're isolated. You got to take, you know, their cell phones and communication devices away from them and so forth.
0: Right.
20: In this day and age, it's very hard to do. What I would do is have the jurors meet at a secret location every day and bus them in and bring them in through the basement so they don't, you know, with blacked out windows, so you know, they don't see what's going on outside the courthouse. That's the
0: right
20: last thing you want to have happen is, you know, the nutballs outside, both for and against, influencing, you know, this jury. And so, you know, I have been worrying about that, and I'm bewildered why that step wasn't taken.
0: I've got about a minute left, Greg. Thanks for jumping on early. Just do a little predicting. What's going to happen here?
20: Boy, I think one of two things. The juror will be removed, replacement juror, and then you got to start all over again because understand those other six jurors that have been waiting in the wings have not
0: yes
20: part of deliberations. So, you know, you kind of hate to go through all of that given the fact that these existing seated jurors have been doing this for, what, 6-7 days?
0: Yeah.
20: And the other is to simply declare a mistrial, and then, you know, the question arises, will prosecutors retry Lindsey Clancy? Probably.
0: I would think so.
20: Yeah. And, you know, they have unlimited resources. The defense doesn't. You know, the parents, as I understand it, have spent all the money they have
0: yeah
20: on experts and costs and the defense attorney and so forth. So does that mean, you know, somewhere down the line? Maybe. Hard to know.
0: We're going to be watching very closely. Thanks for your expertise and your friendship, Greg. It's Greg Jarrett. Go follow him everywhere. 800-941-SEAN. Joe Pags in for Sean Hannity back after this.
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1: 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We are the best.
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9: Here is your KZRG forecast. Staying cool, that's the objective. Today through early next week, there's no rain in sight. Every day, sunny and hot. And the heat advisory currently in effect through Saturday evening. 100 the high today. Heat index 105. And more triple digits tomorrow and Saturday. And no significant change even Sunday and Monday. I'm meteorologist Terry Smith in the KZRG Storm Center.
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11: 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Had breaking news all through the first hour. If you're just joining us now, where were you? We've been on for almost an hour. The Clancy case, all sorts of stuff happening. No, there's not a verdict. Yes, more jury instructions. There's one holdout. We don't know which side they're on, either exoneration or guilty. We hope to find something more out as we go. As the breaking news comes in on this case, we will bring it to you right here. After the top of the hour, I've got Ted Cruz on, U.S. Senator, great state of Texas. I asked Ted Cruz directly, why won't you get rid of John Thune in leadership in the Republican side of the U.S. Senate? And he gives an answer that I didn't expect. Make sure you stick around for that. Going to be off the top of the hour. We've got much more coming your way, including what's going on in this midterm. I want to hear from you on this. Can the Republicans hold on to the House and the Senate? We'll break it all down. A lot more coming your way. Joe Pags in for Sean Hannity. Stay right here.
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16: A question about reasonable doubt. I'm Lisa Brady, Fox News, at the murder trial of Lindsey Clancy in Massachusetts.
17: Proof beyond a reasonable doubt does not mean proof beyond all possible doubt.
16: Judge William Sullivan explaining the law and the prosecution's burden of proof after the latest note from the jury on day 6 of deliberations, which now continues. While in the courtroom a short time ago, defense attorney Kevin Reddington arguing a juror should be removed.
18: And if we come back here in a half an hour with a mistrial because of a juror that has just spurned the instructions of this court, it's a shame. It's a real shame.
16: Prosecutor Jennifer Sprague countering.
19: There's no way to determine what the deliberations are, who's correct, who's incorrect, nor should we attempt to, because that's part of deliberations.
16: And the judge agreed, saying his instructions responded to a specific question.
17: I don't feel that it is proper for me to side with one side or the other of the deliberations.
16: The judge also saying that discharging a deliberating juror would be a sensitive undertaking. The allegation of one juror being accused of not following the judge's instruction on reasonable doubt comes after 2 previous notes this week telling the judge the jury could not reach a unanimous decision over the killing of Clancy's 3 children. She's using an insanity defense. If they say they're deadlocked again, the judge could declare a mistrial. Vice President J.D. Vance says Iran has to stop shooting at commercial ships in the Strait of Hormuz.
20: The president's been very clear. We're not talking to them, and we're not going to talk to them unless they stop shooting at commercial shipping.
16: Leading a White House briefing, Vance also telling reporters with no major combat operations underway, he wouldn't call it a war. Also declining to offer a timeline for ending the conflict. He says the president will ensure the American people never have to deal with a nuclear-armed Iran. Wall Street rallies, the Dow up 623. 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
10: toasty here in the four states. I'm Cy Albright. Here's what's trending at News.KZRG at 3:02. Federal investigators say the substance of the matter wasn't campaign talk. It was code for an alleged plot to put cocaine and Adderall on Thomas Ross's political rival. The Joplin State House GOP nominee in some federal trouble after those allegations came to light. Ross, of course, beating Louise Secker by just 31 votes a month ago in the GOP primary. As that investigation continues, all the court documents you can read inside this story at news.kzrg.com. Another burn ban, another county under a burn ban, as this continuous heat and drought and dry vegetation push the fire danger higher and higher. Newton County, now the latest local government to act, approving a countywide burn ban that lasts until further notice. So please, just use some common sense. No outdoor burning. A local family, a Joplin family, still asking for help finding a driver that's accused of hitting their 7-year-old boy while he was on an ATV. The family says that man left the scene. He was behind the wheel of a Ford F-150 that had some dark tinted windows. Also, looks like he has maybe some right front passenger side damage as well. Fortunately, the boy is since released from the hospital and is recovering at home. Again, if anybody's got information on that, give police a call. I'm Cy Albright. You saw KZRG.
0: It's summertime. How hot will it be today? We keep you in the know with weather updates, the highs and the lows, and whether it'll rain or not.
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9: Here is your KZRG forecast. It is hot, almost record heat. Today, tomorrow, and Saturday, no rain through early next week. 100 the high today, heat index 105. I'm meteorologist Terry Smith in the KZRG Storm Center.
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0: I'm watching AOC. She's saying, I was only kidding about the things I used to say. 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
1: Joe Pags in for Sean Hannity. It is 800-941-SEAN. Breaking news throughout the entire first hour from Massachusetts. In the Clancy case, the juror sent yet another note into the judge, and the judge read the note, questioned every juror, gave new instructions about reasonable doubt, sent them off to go and deliberate. The defense attorney not very happy about that, but he can pound sand. It's going to have to come to some sort of a conclusion. If it does during this show, we'll bring it to you. Yep, the midterms, 61 days away. You can't sit on your hands. You've got to take part. I had a chance to talk to U.S. Senator Ted Cruz just yesterday, and I asked him very directly about what's going on. We've known each other a long time. Been a friend of mine for a long time, been my senator for a long time. We thought he might have been the president in 2016. Might he be a Supreme Court justice? Of course, I'm talking about Ted Cruz, U.S. Senator of the great state of Texas. Ted, how are you? Good to see you.
2: Bags, I'm doing fantastic. How are you doing?
1: I'm doing great. I have no idea how you sat down with Clarence Thomas for so long. I think that's amazing. I remember being a young guy in radio in 1990, 1991, seeing Joe Biden like an idiot, treat him badly in the confirmation hearings. I've got to get into that in earnest. The book is called Going Further, the Clarence Thomas story America never really heard. Go and get it now. It's available everywhere. Go to goingfurther.com to go find out more. I'd be an idiot not to start here, though, Ted. The midterms are coming up, and I feel like we're in trouble. I think that we can save it. I think we've got time. But I want to ask you a simple question that might make you mad. Hopefully you won't get mad at me. Why is John Thune still the majority leader in the Senate when you could do a better job? Mike Lee can do a better job. Rick Scott, Ron Johnson. I'll go down the list if you want. This guy simply will not get off the dime and get rid of the filibuster, at least making a talking filibuster, or just saying we're going to get a vote on the Save America Act to save America in November. Why can't we do something about John Thune? He looks like he's not doing anything, in my opinion. You could prove me wrong here.
2: Well, listen, I think we need to pass the Save America Act. I'm an original sponsor of the Save America Act. I am fighting tooth and nail to get my colleagues to pass it. Here's the challenge, Pags, which is right now we don't have 50 votes. There are 53 Republicans. To do anything, we need 50 votes. There are at least four hard no's. There may be more. And that, at the end of the day, that is not something John Thune controls. You've got some people. You've got, for example, Mitch McConnell is a hard no. Tom Tillis is a hard no. And I don't know of any answer. There has not been anything that President Trump has been able to do to change that. There's not been anything the White House has been able to change that. And it's hard to see what John Thune could do to change that. I have urged exactly what you said, that we force the Democrats to do a standing filibuster. We force them not just to raise a finger and say, I filibuster, but to stand and talk like Jimmy Stewart did.
1: Yes.
2: And It's a Wonderful, or Mr. Smith Goes to Washington, rather. Or for that matter, like I did against Obamacare, filibustering for 21 hours. I mean, we can make it harder on the Democrats, but the challenge is we have voted on the Save America Act multiple times, and we keep having Republicans vote no. And it frustrates the hell out of me. But the only answer is to get more conservatives in the Senate who are willing to stand up and fight, because we don't have 50 right now.
1: Are Tillis and McConnell a hard no just because they don't like President Trump? They allegedly are conservative guys. They allegedly would like for our vote to count and not to be disenfranchised in November. They want a real vote count, I would guess, in November just to hurt Trump. Is that what this is?
2: Look, I think that's a big part of it. McConnell would say, now he has his whole career in the Senate opposed any federal regulations of voting, and most of that he's opposed from Democrats who are trying to undermine voting. And so in his mind, he views this as a principled opposition. Listen, I would say both Mitch and Tom are also pissed at President Trump, and President Trump played a significant role in ending their political careers. They're both leaving the Senate at the end of this year, and that's a challenge, that you've got some senators that the president has leaned in and come against, and unfortunately, some of them hold grudges. And so that, I don't like it. It's frustrating, but there is a reality of math of counting to 50 that has proven really challenging.
1: Aren't you a good example of how you can get over that? I mean, you guys call each other every name in the book in 2016, and now you're somebody who has a very good relationship with President Trump, and you guys are getting something done. Are these guys just so old school that they're dug in and they're not going to change?
2: I don't know. You're right. In 2016, President Trump and I both beat the living daylights out of each other.
1: Yeah.
2: And I was the last man standing. I beat him in 12 states all over the country.
1: I know.
2: And we stood in the arena and I punched him in the face as hard as I could. And he punched me in the face as hard as he could. And it was a real fight. But when it was over, I had a choice to make. And you know, I could have decided to be ticked off. I could have decided to take my ball and go home. But to be honest, Joe, if I was going to do that, I needed to submit my resignation as a senator as well, because I couldn't represent 32 million Texans and do my job if I wasn't willing to work with the president to get real victories. And so the week after the general election in 2016, I got on a plane. I flew to New York. I went to Trump Tower. And I spent 4.5 hours with the president and his senior team. And I said, Mr. President, we have been given something that is extremely rare and that is historic. We have been given control of the White House, the Senate, and the House. That almost never happens. And I said, I don't want to waste it. And I told him, Mr. President, I want to roll up my sleeves. I want to go to work and do the hard work to deliver on our promises, to deliver on what we told the American people. And I've spent more than a decade as President Trump's strongest ally in the U.S. Senate. And he and I have an incredible record, I think, of working hand in hand and winning historic victories for the American people. That's what I wish all 53 Republicans were doing in the Senate. But unfortunately, that's not what all 53 Republicans are doing.
1: Book is out now. Go and get it. Anywhere you get great books, or go to goingfurther.com. It's Going Further, the Clarence Thomas story America never really heard. When we talk about the Senate and the House and having majorities, of course, you've got it now, slim in both bodies. Yep. I think you can add in Minnesota. I think you can add in Michigan in the midterm elections if we do it right. The DSA is very, very good at communicating, although this guy, Abdul El-Sayed, is really shooting himself in the foot. You can't say you hate Mackinac.

0: toxic masculinity. You can't ask Jesse Waters if he's circumcised. I mean, the guy's making a fool out of himself. I know that I've got 15 stations just in Michigan, as you know, and they're listening very closely right now. Ted, can we save the Senate, maybe gain in the Senate in November?
1: Look, I think we can, and I think Michigan is our single biggest pickup opportunity in the country. Abdul Al-Sayed is a radical candidate. And one of the really frightening things that we're witnessing right now is a literal communist takeover and Islamist takeover of the Democrat Party. And you look at Abdul Al-Sayed, he is a Marxist, and he is an Islamist. The single largest donor to Al-Sayed's super PAC is his father-in-law. And his father-in-law was one of the founders of one of the largest Islamic organizations in the United States that is closely affiliated with the Muslim Brotherhood. This is a radical. This is a radical who says that he is committed to following Sharia law. And by the way, this is a radical from a family who has been consistently undermining America. His sister is a rabid communist. She is on the faculty of the University of Chicago, though she says she hates the University of Chicago. She hates America. She hates the Constitution.
0: Wow.
1: This is where he comes from. This is what he is fighting for. And listen, if you look at the DSA, the Democrat Socialists of America, read what they have in their platform that they say they want. They advocate, number one, abolishing the Senate. Yeah. This guy Al-Sayed is running to serve in the Senate on a platform of abolishing the body he's running for.
0: Smart.
1: The DSA says they want to essentially rip up the Constitution. They want to make the president report to the House of Representatives. The House of Representatives would essentially be the Politburo. Mm. They want to make the Supreme Court report to the House of Representatives. Now, why do they want to do that? Because if the Supreme Court reports to the all-powerful Politburo, it means you have no free speech rights. You have no religious liberty rights. You have no Second Amendment right to keep and bear arms because the government can do whatever they want. And understand, you look at Comrade Mondami in New York City, who is the most powerful Democrat in the country. It is the Green-Red Alliance, the Marxist and Islamist coming together. They both hate the same things.
0: Right.
1: And that is us. They hate Christians. They hate Jews. They hate capitalism. They hate the Constitution. And they hate Americans. If you look at what Mondami says he wants to do, it is to seize the means of production, to take over and destroy capitalism. That's not what Michigan believes. That's not what Texas believes.
0: Right.
1: Just this week, James Tallarico here in Texas, we have video of him talking to left-wing activists and saying he's talking about capitalism, white supremacy, and climate change. And he says all three are systems of oppression that we have to dismantle. Understand, James Tallarico is running for Senate because he wants to dismantle capitalism. That
0: it's
1: ain't
0: nuts.
1: Texas.
0: Well, Ted, you're right. I want to go back to the Islamist mention that you just made, though, in New York. Mamdani has Kathy Hochul go to some get-together. Now, I grew up Catholic. I don't know what your religion is. I grew up Catholic. I'm an Italian guy. You probably grew up Catholic. I'm not sure what you are. Now, I'm non-denominational Christian. But had somebody come to my house, we invited them to our house and showed up dressed as a nun. We would have asked them to leave. Are you stupid? You don't have to dress like a nun because I'm Catholic. For some reason, Hochul dons the hijab and goes somewhere to show that she's what? Part of the Muslim movement? I don't get it. AOC has done it. Hillary Clinton has done it. Now, if you're a dignitary, and let's say you bring your wife and you're going to go visit Saudi Arabia, and they say, while you're here, please wear what's traditional, maybe you'll think about doing that. But in New York City, in New York State, in Texas, we should don, you know, traditional Muslim gear. What are these people doing? Ted, what are they proving? Hochul doesn't know enough to know that the radical leftists in this country would be the first they would get rid of if Islamists took over. Does she not get that? Why are they bending the knee to this movement? I don't get it.
1: Look, it is power. And the Green Red Alliance, the Islamists and the Marxists, they come together because they share hatreds. And if you look at most Democrats, let's take Democrats in the Senate. Most of the Democrats in the Senate are not themselves Marxists. They're not themselves Islamists.
0: Right.
1: But they're terrified of them. because that's the base of their party. That's where the energy is. That's where the money is. That's where the young people

0: people are. And Mamdani, the Marxists and Islamists are winning primaries. They won three primaries, beating longtime Democrats in Manhattan.
1: Right.
0: They've won primaries in Colorado. They won the primary in Michigan with Abdul al-Sayed. They won a primary in Florida. They won a primary in Oklahoma, for Pete's sake.
1: Crazy.
0: I mean, this is, and every Democrat, Hochul is terrified of AOC and Mamdani. By the way, Chuck Schumer cannot win another election in New York. He will be primary. My prediction is Schumer won't even run because this is the base of their party now, and they have them held hostage. And the rest of them are just desperately, all they want is power. Principle doesn't matter to them. They don't believe anything except staying in power. And these radicals, like, believe them when they tell you what they want to do. And, and listen, as you know, Joe, Marxism for me and my family, it's not theoretical. We've lived through it. My family was imprisoned and tortured in Cuba. Communists. Let me tell you a story from Cuba when Fidel Castro took over. My grandmother, my abuela, she was a school teacher. She taught sixth grade in Cuba. And she told me when I was a little boy about what happened when Castro took over. And she said the soldiers came to the schools and they went into the kindergartens and the first grades. And they asked all the students, they said, close your eyes and pray to Jesus. Pray to Jesus for candy. And the kids all did so. They opened their eyes. No candy. The soldiers then told the kids, close your eyes. Now pray to Fidel Castro for candy. The kids all did so. And while their eyes were closed, the soldiers quietly put a piece of candy on every child's desk.
1: That's so sick, Ted. That is so sick.
0: That is communism. They want to destroy your loyalty to anything. They want to destroy any allegiance to God. They want to destroy any allegiance to family. Communism turns husband against wife, wife against husband. It turns kids against parents. It divides. Your only allegiance is to the all-powerful state. And by the way, understand, communism is not about equality because the leaders live like kings.
1: Yeah.
0: Fidel Castro was a billionaire. Raul Castro, a billionaire. Vladimir Putin is a billionaire. Hugo Chavez, a billionaire. Nicolas Maduro, a billionaire. Communism is about the powerful using guns to rob everyone else, and everyone else is trapped in misery. And these young little Marxists, they don't know any better. And they're the ones trying to do that to this country.
1: There is much more to that interview. It actually goes about 36 minutes. Go check it out right now on my YouTube page. Go to joepags.com/YouTube. joepags.com/YouTube. 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Back after this.
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5: Here is your KZRG forecast. Staying cool, that's the objective. Today through early next week, there's no rain in sight. Every day, sunny and hot. And the heat advisory currently in effect through Saturday evening. 100 the high today. Heat index 105. And more triple digits tomorrow and Saturday. And no significant change even Sunday and Monday. I'm meteorologist Terry Smith in the KZRG Storm Center.
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7: News out of Massachusetts. The judge has sent the jury home for the day. And again, they're going home. They're not sequestered. So this thing isn't over yet. He's not going to take this hung jury thing, not going to take this deadlock thing. He wants them to come to a conclusion in the Lindsey Clancy case. And at the end of the day, we all want that, don't we? A lot of people chomping at the bit wanted to get through on this. Go to 800-941-SEAN, 800-941-7326. Get through right now. We'll talk about Clancy. We'll also talk about what Ted Cruz had to say, the midterms, and a lot more. Evita Duffy will be on this program next hour. Do not touch that dial. It's Joe Pags in for Sean Hannity. 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We'll talk to you in just a bit. Do not touch that dial. I want to hear from you on this stuff.
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9: Fox News, I'm Tom Graham. The jury in the Lindsey Clancy murder trial has been excused for the day. Earlier, deliberations were briefly paused. Defense attorney Kevin Reddington asked the judge to remove one of the jurors.
10: If we come back here in a half an hour with a mistrial because of a juror that has just spurned the instructions of this court, it's a shame. It's a real shame.
9: That juror not removed. The jury has been deliberating for 6 days, twice telling a Massachusetts judge they are deadlocked. Trafficking ramping up in the Strait of Hormuz. The U.S. Navy reports they're working to protect ships traveling through that busy waterway. Vice President J.D. Vance says that includes oil tankers.
11: A lot of ships have gone through. We got about 15 million barrels out of the Strait of Hormuz just yesterday, despite the fact that the Iranians continue to shoot, I should say.
9: Ship trafficking has been massively down since the start of the conflict. 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
12: 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I'm Cy Albright. Here's what's trending in News Talk KZRG at 3:31. Cocaine, Adderall-coded messages, and a hidden FBI recorder. Federal prosecutors say they were all a part of an alleged plot by Joplin State House candidate Thomas Ross to frame his primary opponent, Louise Secker, who he just beat a month ago by 31 votes. Now, Ross allegedly gave his now former campaign manager drugs to plant in Secker's purse or car, later telling him, quote, if you can pull it off, pull it off. Now, the drugs were never planted, we're hearing from the FBI, but Ross is charged with conspiracy to distribute controlled substances and, of course, is presumed innocent until found guilty in a court of law. But we'll, of course, follow the latest for you right here on News Talk KZRG. Of course, you know by now that former Joplin officer that was let go by the department after misusing Flock earlier this year. The court documents have been released. It shows that Kenneth Anderson used Flock databases, he misused them about 22 times. Highway Patrol probable cause statement said that those were all made for personal, not police purposes. Those searches all allegedly involved people connected to his, again, personal life. Only four of the alleged violations were still within the statute of limitations. Get those court documents also at news.kzrg.com.
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5: Here is your KZRG forecast. Staying cool, that's the objective. Today through early next week, there's no rain in sight. Every day, sunny and hot. And the heat advisory currently in effect through Saturday evening. 100 the high today. Heat index 105. And more triple digits tomorrow and Saturday. And no significant change even Sunday and Monday. I'm meteorologist Terry Smith in the KZRG Storm Center.
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7: 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Along with Linda and Ethan and my daughter Sam, who's my executive producer on my show, enjoying my time here with you on a Thursday. Check my show out. It's on After Sean on many of these radio stations based in San Antonio. You can find us if you look. And at the end of the day, it's always just a special honor to get that call from Linda and from Sean to get something done here. We're watching what's going on with the Clancy case. And I intended to talk a lot about the midterms today because it's really, really important. We always say it's the most important midterms of our lives. But the Clancy case has had all sorts of moving parts today, all sorts of breaking news and developing news. And the latest is this. The judge has sent the jurors home for the day. I don't like that they're not sequestered. Doesn't make any sense to me. I can't wrap my brain around how they're not sequestered, knowing you've got these pink shirt wearing nut jobs out front of the courthouse. You've got people allegedly accosting jurors as they come out at an obvious door after the day of deliberations. And today, if you're just joining us, there was a lot of stuff going on. You had the jury who now for the third straight day said, we can't come to a verdict. We can't come to a decision that's unanimous. And they sent another note to the judge. We assumed it might have been the lunch order. And then it turned out it wasn't. It was something more like, hey, can you explain reasonable doubt again? Or it might have actually said, we've got one holdout. Now, the defense attorney takes advantage of that. This guy Reddington, he stands up and says, we have to get rid of the one juror and replace that juror with one of the six alternates. And the judge rejects that. And I guess Reddington got very animated in the courtroom. The judge then meets individually with every juror. It's assumed through our friend Greg Jarrett that the judge says to the jurors, can you follow the law and the instructions I've given you? And they appear to all say yes, because I thought he was going to release. I'll be honest. Linda, did you think what I thought, that he might have been saying, that's it, you're hung, it's a mistrial? Because I did not see him say, go back and deliberate again, that he did it.
16: You know, it's funny. I think that he is of the opinion that they can get it done. And I think if I had to guess, I think that he wants it to get it done because he feels like that's what the people should be doing an answer. And unfortunately, it may be uncomfortable to be in the position that they're in. I strongly feel that the jury should have been sequestered. I don't know why they are exposing them to all the lunatics that have already judged and juried the story on social media. Additionally, I was talking to Ethan about this earlier. I really don't know why more people aren't discussing the fact that she has never been clinically diagnosed for postpartum. This is something that Reddington has done. She has never been diagnosed by a doctor that she has postpartum disorder. It's not in any of her records. It's not anywhere in any of the medications that she's been prescribed that it's because of the postpartum diagnosis she's received. So as far as I'm concerned, this is her defense attorney's angle to get her off the hook. And I think, and this is just my opinion, that Americans in general, our news is so sanitized. Yep. And so we're kept from what really happened. Perhaps if some of these morons wearing pink outside and some of the people on the jury could see what those children look like face down with exercise bands wrapped around their necks, squeezing it down to within an inch, their last breaths of their life and a most painful death. Maybe if they saw real images of that, they would have a different opinion on who the victims are in this case. Because I'll tell you what, as sure as hell is not Lindsay Clancy.
7: I couldn't agree with you more. I think you're absolutely right. At the end of the day, you've got three dead kids and she did it. And I'm not saying that she's criminally responsible for it. We'll find out when the jury comes back with a verdict. But I also saw that slick move by Reddington. And for those just joining us now, again, the show's been on for 2.5 hours, for an hour and a half. What's the matter? You can't give us an hour and a half of your day? At the end of the day, this Reddington guy is a very, very good lawyer, because he, in open court, makes the suggestion, the inference, that the one holdout is the one that wants to convict her. And the other 11 all want to let her off. He doesn't have any clue if that's the case. The judge doesn't even know what the holdout is, either guilty or not guilty. So that, I mean, Linda, that honestly, that was a very slick move by this guy. He must be getting paid pretty well.
16: Never put it past a defense attorney to make you think that they have all the answers. The only thing that guy knows how to do right now is slam papers. I don't know who has the hot mic on his desk, but I was talking to Ethan earlier and I was like, enough with the slamming papers and the theatrics. Once that defense attorney said, I love her, she's a wonderful mother, like, okay, listen, do me a favor, please. There are three children that have lost their lives at her hands. Right. That actually is not up for debate. So to say something like she's a wonderful mother is actually very disgusting, not to mention
7: she's not a mother anymore. Bro, she's not a mother.
16: You're going to be for the rest of your life. Your legacy is going to be that you set precedent for mothers who murder their children. I'll tell you what, if she was a man and she had a disorder, you know where she'd be right now? On death row.
7: We talked about it earlier. The guy,
16: I know, Sam found that story. There's about 12 others just like it. There's
7: Sam, where was that from? Was that South Carolina? Where was the guy from? Yes. I forget.
17: South Carolina.
7: All right, so this guy faces a jury. 3 hours later, they're eating dinner. This guy's done. Five dead children. And he's done. Because, now listen, again, I've got five daughters. I've got a wife. I've got three sisters. I have three sisters. I've got granddaughters, two granddaughters. I can't imagine not protecting them with every fiber of my being. I can't imagine it. And then the answer, well, you're not a woman. You don't know. You didn't go through it. Well, I've been around pregnant people my entire life. Pregnant women. I'm not going to say people because they'll think I'm a trans, you know, activist.
16: Hanging out with Tallarico down there in Texas.
7: he's just up the road in Austin. But at the end of the day, you've got people who are family men who can absolutely say, I'm the protector. I'm the hunter, the gatherer. This woman sends the husband away. I had Jennifer Coffendaffer on the other day on my show, FBI former special agent. She said, when you go through exactly the planning she did to kill them and then making sure, like monitoring where he is, how long will he be before he gets back? Talking to him on the phone after killing the kid. Don't worry, the kids are in the basement. They're dead. I mean, when you look at that, you want me to think that some man's voice went through some hallucination that she was having postpartum psychosis as she's methodically planning the act? It blows my mind. This should have been an open and closed case. Have a nice day. Goodbye. Because now, if there was an argument about how they died, I see why we're taking so long. Nobody argues that she did it. And it blows my mind. And the whole medication thing, you're so right. They're making these diagnoses. Coffendaffer, the other day on my show, said she's still on most of those medications today. So
16: well,
7: like,
16: supposedly she only had two in her system at the time of the attack that she did to her children. Now, I'm not a doctor. I'm glad I'm not a doctor because our medical system is completely screwed. But putting that to the side for a hot second, when I talk about this woman and what she had in her system, this is a labor and delivery nurse. This is somebody who went to school and studied medicine, studied nursing, and was the person typically giving out information about drugs and care and worked in a hospital. So for her to now claim ignorance as if she doesn't know what's going on is a really tall tale. The whole thing is a tall tale. She's just filled with evil. She's an evil person. She took the lives of a 5, a 3, and an 8-month-old. Sorry, not sorry. Go spend your life in prison. I hope you get the death sentence and then go see, you know, the Satan. That's where you belong. You're a bad person.
7: It's worth mentioning that the judge gives them the opportunity to do manslaughter, which makes no sense because, again, there's a lot of planning here.
16: Oh, my God. And I so agree with you on that. I'm so glad you said that.
7: The idea, well, he wants a verdict, and I think he wanted to give them an out. But that's not going to work either because somebody still won't even agree to that, which completely boggles my mind. Here's somebody who did something heinous who should not be. I've always had a question about the whole incompetent to stand trial, the whole insanity thing. Doesn't make them any less dead. It doesn't make them come back. And if she really was overtaken by some evil hallucinogenic man's voice, why isn't she weeping her face off in the courtroom every day? My kids are dead. She's sitting there. She's smiling. She's talking to the defense attorney. She's having a drink. I just don't buy it. But Sam, you're the younger generation. Anything on this?
17: Right.
7: I mean, when you watch this, what are you thinking?
17: I totally agree. I think when I see her photos, I just think that she looks evil. She is evil. And like we've been saying, if this were a man, he would be convicted in 2 hours or less. I mean, it's a no-brainer. As Judge Judy says, isn't easy.
7: It isn't easy, without a doubt. It's 800-941-SHAWN, 800-941-7326. 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You could also go to Hannity.com. 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And if you liked the interview with Ted Cruz last hour, it's 36 minutes long. We didn't have time to play the entire thing today. Go to joepags.com/YouTube, where it's doing big numbers today. Let me go to the phone lines because a lot of people want to be heard on this. We didn't have time to get to you in the first hour. Going to be Mark in Tampa, Florida. Mark, what's going on line two? Hi.
18: Hi, Mr. Joe Pags. Thanks for taking my call.
7: You bet.
18: As a retired dentist here in Florida, we have a prescription drug monitoring program that, you know, basically classifies what type of medication you're giving, especially opioids or psychotropic meds, not only the type, but the dosage, the frequency of administration, and so on. I don't know how these doctors didn't communicate to each other. And also, what evidence is there that she was taking or not taking these medications, and what influence of compliance or noncompliance did that have? Those questions didn't seem to be asked.
7: Well, I'm with you, and I think that the defense attorney wants to keep that out. He wants to push this idea, and thanks for the call, Mark, out of line two, out of Tampa. It's 800-941-SHAWN. At the end of the day, it's just a defense. At the end of the day, it's his way to possibly get her from having to spend the rest of her life in prison. I mean, if she goes to some mental institution, it's not going to be very long, and then she'll be out again. A side note of this story that a lot of people aren't talking about is that Clancy and her ex-husband are on a suit. They're both suing for millions of dollars against the mental health institutions, or maybe the whoever was prescribing the drugs. Lynn, did you know that they're on a suit together? This guy who's moved on and married somebody else?
16: I did not.
7: I mean, they want millions of dollars. It's like a joint lawsuit that they're doing. And they're looking to make millions off of their dead children. It doesn't mean that he was involved. It doesn't mean that he did something wrong, like Lisa Rinna and other idiots will say. It doesn't mean that he drove her to do this. But I find it to be very, very odd. If something were to happen, and it would never happen in my life, anything like this, the last thing I would do is join my ex-wife and try to go after, you know, somebody for millions of dollars, as I know she's the one that offed my children. The whole thing is very sick.
16: I'm going to give you two pieces of my point of view on this guy.
7: Please.
16: So if you can be married to someone like this, her murdering these children wasn't the first time you knew that she was evil. That wasn't your first clue. They had live-in care. They had two different nannies. The kids went to school from 8 a.m. till 5 o'clock at night. They were 5 and 3.
7: Oh, wow.
16: And then they have, you know, they had money. They have family nearby. So you have all of this help and you are still not able to properly care for your children. That's not just a her problem. That's a him problem too. So that means both of them are in on the our lives come first. We haven't realized yet that once you have kids, if you're, in my opinion, a good parent, your kids come first. Period. End of sentence.
7: 100%.
16: If you haven't learned that lesson, you're probably not the best parent. So in my opinion, these guys were probably both not the greatest parents. She obviously is a lot worse, but it doesn't mean that he was, you know, winning any Father of the Year awards, in my opinion.
7: Interesting dynamic. I mean, I hadn't even thought about it that way, because as a father, I think about how I do as a father. I think about how my wife does as a mother. I think about how my children do as parents. So I'm with you. I never thought about that angle of it. I didn't know that they were out of the house for 9 hours a day. And then they had, you know, in-home care. These people were busy, obviously, trying to still live their independent lives away from the fact that they had 3 kids. And they kept having kids. But it's not like they had one, and killing one would be too much. But they had 3. They kept on having children. I guess they thought this cycle would work. Hey, look at us. We're the perfect family. Let's take some pictures together and then go live our independent lives. That actually makes me a little bit more sick. So thanks for bringing that up. It is 800-941-SHAWN, 800-941-SHAWN. Want to hear from you. Going to hit a break here. We come back. A lot of people are lined up because they want to be heard on this. Where are you on this case? What do you think that one juror is holding out? Do they think not guilty, or do they think guilty? I think it's more likely the one juror is holding out and they think not guilty. I don't know that. It's just a guess. But I would think that's more likely than 11 say she's not guilty and one says she's guilty. I think that would be odd. Joe Pags in for Sean Hannity. We're coming right back. Stay here.
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25: 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It was working this morning. Did you put something down there?
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2: Here is your KCRG forecast. Heat advisory continues through at least 8 p.m. Saturday. Triple-digit heat in the forecast as we head through this long holiday weekend. Temperatures well above average. Clear skies for us here tonight. Temperatures into the middle to upper 70s. Sunny skies on Friday. Afternoon highs near 100. Typically, we're in the middle to upper 80s this time of year. Our heat index Friday afternoon, 105 or more in spots. Sunny skies and up over 100 Saturday, Sunday, and Labor Day. I'm meteorologist Ken Boone in the KCRG Storm Center.
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4: Pags in for Hannity. Got to go to line two. It's Tom in Florida about the Clancy case. Tom, what's on your mind? Hi.
5: Hey, good morning. How you doing?
4: I'm doing well. Got about a minute for you, Tom. Make it happen.
5: Maybe this guy is involved in it. She took advantage of his wife, knowing she's on medication, overdrugged her, got rid of the kids, remarried. And plus, this lady has premeditated signs. She was on the computer, seeing how far it takes them to get to places. And places had stuff that she was looking for to send them to go get. Definitely not, I don't think it's all psychosis. I think it's premeditated, some of it as well.
4: Tom, I appreciate the call. Thanks. Let me answer you this way. And this is truly what I believe. If he were involved, then she would have said something by now, because her life is on the line. She's going to spend the rest of her life behind bars if they find her guilty. And at this point, he's married to somebody else. The kids are all gone. There's no connection there anymore except for the lawsuit. And she doesn't benefit from the lawsuit if she's in prison. I think that she would have said something by now had he been involved. Let me quickly go to Vicky in Oklahoma. I'm talking 30 seconds, Vicky, but I want to hear from you. Let's go.
6: Okay. Well, I have one comment. Or a question. If she was so depressed, why didn't she just kill herself?
4: That's it. Vicky, thanks for the call. I mean, that's a very, very good question. I've often asked this question. When people do murder-suicide, and allegedly she tried to commit suicide, when people do that, the question is very simple to me. Why don't you just take yourself out before you hurt anybody else who's innocent? And this doesn't mean I want you to hurt yourself, but if you're going to do it anyway and you decided that you're going to do it, why is it that three little babies have to go too? And again, she somehow wasn't able to kill herself, although she was able to strangle the life out of her three children that she bore, right there in the basement floor. Doesn't make any sense. I'm sickened by the entire thing. Vicky, great question. I will reject that he's somehow involved, because I think that she would have, to save her own life, would have said so by now. Got to hit a break here. Lots coming next hour, including, I think, Linda saved a dog. We got to talk about that. Keep it here on the Sean Hannity Show.
7: 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Now, on this 25th anniversary year of 9/11, our friends at the Tunnel to Towers Foundation, honor the heroes like New York City Police Department Detective Eric Michael Calleja. Calleja dreamed of being a police officer and fulfilled that dream by joining the NYPD in 1994. Now he worked his way up to the rank of detective, and he answered the call after September 11th, serving at Ground Zero in the many months that followed. In 2022, sadly, he was diagnosed with multiple cancers tied to his heroic service. 5 months later, he sadly passed away. 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Because in the Tunnel to Towers Foundation, they were able to pay off the mortgage on the family home through their Fallen First Responder Home Program. 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
11: They're done for the day. I'm Lisa Brady, Fox News. The judge sending the jury home again at the Lindsay Clancy murder trial in Massachusetts, but only after responding to a note on day 6 of deliberations.
12: I want to remind you that you are required to follow my instructions on the law as I gave them to you.
11: Judge William Sullivan repeating instructions on reasonable doubt.
12: If you evaluate all the evidence and you still have a reasonable doubt remaining, the defendant is entitled to the benefit of that doubt and must be acquitted.
11: Once the jury went back to deliberating, defense attorney Kevin Reddington telling the judge,
13: the court has an instruction from the foreperson of that juror that's been working for a week now, saying that there's one juror who refuses to listen to the law that you've given him or her on reasonable doubt.
11: Arguing the judge should consider removing that juror, not just repeating instructions. The judge says he's not taking sides.
12: I don't feel it's appropriate for me to say I agree with one juror or 11.
11: Instead, asking each juror under oath today if they can follow his instructions. They're due back tomorrow morning. Clancy is using an insanity defense in the 2023 killing of her three children, who were 5, 3, and 8 months old. The Trump administration just asking the U.S. Supreme Court to lift a federal judge's order blocking restrictions on mail-in voting, as that judge considers extending her temporary injunction, with arguments today in Boston.
14: Neither the president nor the USPS may override the authority of the states and Congress or rewrite election procedures weeks before an election.
11: Tamika Simmons is general counsel for a sorority, one of the plaintiffs, arguing a Trump executive order is unconstitutional. The judge pressing a Justice Department lawyer on whether a new postal service system for tracking mail ballots is ready. 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
3: Another hot one here in the Four States. Dangerous heat will last through the next 7 days at least. I'm Cy Albright. Here's what's trending in News Talk KZRG at 4:02. A Joplin candidate for the Missouri House made his initial court appearance on a federal drug charge, which accuses him of trying to plant cocaine and Adderall on his Republican primary opponent. That, of course, being 37-year-old Thomas Ross, who again appeared in court today on the charge of conspiracy to distribute a controlled substance. He's accused of, again, asking his campaign manager to put the coke and a prescription pill on Louise Secker. just before the August 4th primary, which Ross won by just 31 votes. Missouri's Republican Party Chair Peter Kinder urging Ross to drop out of the race. Well, Missouri U.S. Senator Josh Hawley is widening his investigation into AI-powered surveillance cameras, now looking at three of Flock's competitors, Motorola Solutions, Verkada, and Axon Enterprise. He wants answers about who can search vehicle data, how long that's stored, and what safeguards are preventing misuse. Hawley says cameras, again, he knows they can help police solve crimes, but you shouldn't have to give up your privacy simply by driving on public roads. Well, local families still looking for a driver, they say, committed a hit and run on their 7-year-old son who was driving his four-wheeler Friday just south of Joplin. We'll have more on that story coming up here in just a bit. Fortunately, that boy suffered moderate injuries but is home from the hospital and recovering. I'm Cy Albright, News on KZRG.
15: 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It's the USPS making new rules for mail-in ballots.
16: Requires the U.S. Postal Service to check mail ballots against a DHS list of eligible voters.
15: It's the Chinese robotics company unveiling a robot that can outrun Olympian Usain Bolt. In other words, it's the news that affects you. Every 30 minutes at the top and bottom of the hour. News Talk. KZRG. 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
2: Here is your KCRG forecast. Heat advisory continues through at least 8 p.m. Saturday. Triple-digit heat expected for the long holiday weekend. Clear skies here tonight, middle to upper 70s. Sunny at around 100 Friday. Heat index up over 105. I'm Ken Boone in the KCRG Storm Center.
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0: I'm watching AOC. 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
1: Joe Pags in for Sean Hannity. Glad to be here. It's 1-800-941-SEAN, 1-800-941-7326, along with Linda and Ethan and my daughter Sam. We're getting it done today. Bottom of the hour, a fun interview with Avita Duffy. Now, Avita Duffy Alfonso is her full name. She's married now. It's a fun interview because she's a young conservative. She's the daughter of Rachel Campos Duffy and Sean Duffy. He's the Secretary of Transportation. She, of course, is a great host over on Fox. But Avita also had a great podcast herself, decided to be a stay-at-home mom, but they're doing something. It's called the Great American, Sam, what is it called? The Great American Trip? The Great American
2: Tour?
1: You can go and check that out over on YouTube. The entire Duffy family is like loading up on a bus or something and going around the country. It's actually pretty fun. We have a great conversation with her. The Clancy case, they've sent the jury home again today. They are still not able to come to a verdict. The judge looks like he wants a verdict. He's not playing around. He interviewed each of them individually. It looks like there's one juror that's holding out. We're not sure which way that juror is going. No idea which way the other 11 are going. And I talked to Greg Jarrett about this right when this news broke about an hour and a half ago. And what Greg said was, it looks like the defense attorney is trying to suggest that the one holdout is somebody who wants to find her guilty. Everybody else wants to find her not guilty. We don't know that. I think that's just this person putting this into the ether. But there is the possibility of removing the one juror that will not decide. But you can only do that if they're not following the rules and the instructions. We don't know if that juror is saying, listen, I'm following the rules and the instructions. I really believe this way. Or if they've got their fingers in their ears and they're going, no, we're not listening to you. So we'll find out if anything else breaks in this hour. We'll make sure we bring it to you. Again, Avita at the bottom of the hour, I want to make fun of Canada a little bit, coming up this half hour as well. But nothing is more important on the agenda today for me then Linda McLaughlin saved a dog, I understand. Linda, is this true? You saved a dog's life? What the hell happened?
3: So last night I was on the highway.
1: Okay.
3: And I was going to my son's back to school night. And I basically was driving. It was very, very busy. It was just gone off the air. I was on, you know, this really busy highway in rush hour. And I saw something white coming in like opposing oncoming traffic. And I'm like, what the hell is that? And then I looked over and I was like, oh my God, it's a dog. And no one is stopping. Everyone's doing 70 miles an hour.
1: Wow.
3: So I slow down to about 40. Then I come to a complete stop. I take over the right lane. I put my flashers on. I jump out of my car. I run after the dog. This other car comes up behind me and manages to kind of curtail the shoulder. So he's kind of like stuck. And I'm like, tell him, baby, come to me, please. Because I love animals.
1: Yes.
3: And he runs to me and I said, come on, get in my car. And this woman gets out to help me and it ends up being my mother.
1: What?
3: Like totally randomly. It's my mom behind me on
1: the
3: highway.
1: How on earth? What?
3: And she goes, I swear to God, she said, I saw this car pull over and I'm thinking, oh, thank God somebody's stopping. I'll stop too and I'll help. And she goes, and then I see this woman running down the highway. I'm like, look at this woman. She's running for the dog. And then I go, oh my God, that's my kid. And I started laughing. So then she followed me because I'm on my way to the school for the parent teacher meeting. And long story short, I transferred the dog into her car. We got him to the police station and his very, very happy owners were so grateful and we were able to match him back up with his family and get him home. So I was really happy. He had like blood on his head and he was really dirty.
1: Wow,
3: and
1: but he's going to be okay.
3: He's fine. His name is Rex. He's a 3-year-old and he's a beautiful white, my God, he had these gorgeous light blue husky eyes. Just a stunning dog. Just gorgeous.
1: Oh, that's awesome.
3: But yeah, funny story, and really random.
1: Well, obviously your mom raised you right, but I just got to tell you, I needed to hear the story because you say dog, like my mom says dog.
3: I love your mother.
1: Yeah, you know what I mean? Sam, you know what I mean? Grandma says dog. And we make fun of it every time, but it's
3: what you mean
1: so
3: is
1: endearing.
3: Grandma says it right. That's what you meant.
1: Oh exactly right. I used to say dog, but I moved to Florida when I was 7, so I lost the accent. I got the radio Midwestern nothing now. Unless I'm mad, then you'll hear the New York come out. What a great story. Now I've got a couple of dogs. Sam has a couple of dogs. We love our dogs in the Pags houses. And I just think that's awesome. We probably would have done the same thing. I know Sam would have. Me, I'm a little heavy on the right foot in the car, so maybe I would have, but Sam without a doubt would have stopped in. But Sam probably would not have found the owner. owners. If it's a beautiful dog, she probably would have said, you know, this dog would get along with my dogs.
2: Oh, whatever. I don't know. No, what? I would read the collar. I would call them, you know.
1: Oh, you would call them? Don't start.
3: Well, that was the problem. The dog didn't have anything. The dog didn't have, it was completely no collar, no tags, no nothing.
1: How did you find the owners?
3: We got to the police station. We called ahead and we went to the police station. If you can believe it, this is not the first time I've done this. So when I got to the police station, I'm like, what is it with you? I'm like, hi, how are you? Here I am again. And anyway, so I had the dog and the family had actually called the police station and said, has anybody called in a dog? And they said, actually, we have a woman here sitting with this beautiful dog in her back seat. And they're like, that's our dog. And as soon as they got there, the dog ran to the owners. It was really nice.
1: The dog just got away from the yard? I mean, what happened?
3: I honestly don't know. And the woman was so hysterical that my mother could not even ask her. She was just so happy to see the dog and was like, oh my God. I mean, the dog was only three. And I think it's probably like, you know, it was so beautiful and so happy. And we were just kind of like, okay. And she's like, I want to give you the, I said, I don't want anything. I'm just glad the dog is safe. Have a nice night. Please keep your dog on a leash so I don't have to stop on the highway again. See you later.
1: What a great story. I love it. Linda, that's awesome. We got to make fun of Canada a little bit. I love Canada. Those who are listening in Canada, I know that you listen to the Sean Hannity show. I know that you listen to his podcast. I don't know why, but I'm moving up the charts in Canada too, which is kind of dumb. Probably because I keep on going, oh, Canada, on my show, and I think they get angry at me. But we've been to Canada several times. We lived in Michigan 7 or 8 years. We lived in New York, upstate New York, for a long time. And we would go through Canada to go between Michigan and New York. It's a great place. We've had breakfast there. We've spent a little bit of time there. They're great people. I just think you keep electing idiots. And the problem is we're getting the lie from Carney, the sort of Justin Trudeau 2.0. We're getting the word from him that he wants America to play seriously now. Stop playing games. Let's get serious. Well, I wondered, is there something to why the talks broke down? The trade talks between Canada and us, we are 13 times the economy. Canada's 13 times. They need us way more than we need them. Plus, I don't know if anybody told them, we protect them from being like taken over by anybody who would want to take Canada. We are their protectors. We're their big brother to the south. But when it comes to trade, they've been screwing us for a long time. So Howard Lutnick sits down and he gives the truth about what happened. Because the word that we got, and I'm sure Linda got this, Ethan, Sam certainly heard this on my show. I'm sure Sean knows this very well. The word was the deal was done. We have a trade deal with Canada. All good. Nothing to see here. Have a nice day. But that's not really the case because at the last minute, suddenly Carney's calling President Xi in China. Maybe he wanted help from daddy in China. I don't know. But Lutnick breaks it down. He tells the truth about what happened and he lays

0: Lays all the responsibility on the shoulders of Carney.
1: What happened was we negotiated that Canadians approached us and said, come on, let's try to get an interim deal done. So we worked, you know, before we start doing the big USMCA sort of big thing. Yeah. And we sat with them 6 weeks of negotiations and we hammered out a deal. Mark Carney starts talking to the president, calls him multiple times. I'm in the room with the president.
2: Yeah.
1: And they reach agreement. And the president, like, truths out, we have a deal.
0: Mm-hmm. Have you guys heard this? The president truthed out, we have a deal. They came to terms. It was done. All good. Then this happened.
1: He had a deal because he talked to Mark Carney, right? And then we were just putting the finer points on it.
2: Uh-huh.
1: And Friday at 4 o'clock, for example, my Canadian counterparts, they called me and said, we'd like heavy trucks.
2: Yeah.
1: And I said, no, listen. It's Friday at 4 o'clock. We're signing it at like 6 or 7.
2: Uh-huh.
1: There's no new topic that you're coming up with now. And I said to him, are you trying to blow this up? And the answer was, and I quote, I'm not allowed to say that. Mm. But they decided for political reasons, domestic Canada, they'd rather fight with Donald Trump,
2: yeah,
1: even if it's bad for the economy of Canada, for their political ambition to get certain elections. Now, remember, Quebec has the sovereign party was in the lead.
2: Yeah.
1: So right. That's why they came up with this French nonsense. You think the American side talked about how people speak in Quebec? We do have a deal with France. We have a deal with Italy. We have a deal with Germany. We don't care about their language. None of that was true. Alberta's got an independence vote.
2: Uh-huh.
1: This is the Canadian Liberal Party using their economy to get themselves elected, even if they're selling their own citizens down the river. It's sad and disappointing, but that's just the way it is.
0: He explained it well. Let me add a little bit to that, a little context, a little color to that, if I can. Carney won. Poilievre was in the lead. Who's the more conservative guy? Carney won because he started a fight about how Donald Trump wants Alberta, about how Donald Trump is calling Canada, called Trudeau, the governor of Canada, the 51st state. Now, I'm not saying the president was right or wrong in doing that. He's the troll in chief. This guy will troll anybody, and he's not going to stop, even if I say so. It doesn't matter. But this is what Carney learned in that election cycle. I can win even if I suck, and he does. I can win over the guy who doesn't suck, Poilievre, and Poilievre doesn't suck. I can win if I run against Donald Trump. I can win if I say Poilievre is Donald Trump. Because keep in mind, this guy Poilievre was killing it. And he was saying the right things, doing the right things, making the Canadian people feel nationalistic about their country again. And he wanted to work hand in hand with the United States of America, which is, by the way, hello, very, very smart to do. So really laid out by Lutnick there. We now know, because remember, the president doesn't truth it out unless it's done. So he thought it was done. 2 hours later, maybe 3 hours later, they were going to sign the paperwork and probably take a group photo. And then Carney, somebody got in Carney's ear and said, you know, if you fight with Trump, any elections we have coming up, you can go against Trump. And those who are going and voting, those who just don't feel good about him trying to say you don't have any sovereignty in Canada or you're the 51st state or whatever, they will vote against that idea, even if they really agree with the conservative policies of it all. I hope that makes sense. When we come back, I've got a couple of sound bites from President Trump where he talks about the trade issues with Canada. And I want to hear from you. Should we treat Canada like an equal? I don't think so. Not economically. Canada's not an equal. I mean, people are equal one-to-one, but economically speaking, population-wise, we're not, and we protect them. We are the ones that should benefit from the deal much more than they do, and so far they've been making sure they benefit more than we do. Your thoughts on this? 800-941-SEAN, 1-800-941-7326. Joe Pags in for Sean Hannity. Stay here.
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8: Here is your KCRG forecast. Heat advisory continues through at least 8 p.m. Saturday. Triple-digit heat in the forecast as we head through this long holiday weekend. Temperatures well above average. Clear skies for us here tonight. Temperatures into the middle to upper 70s. Sunny skies on Friday. Afternoon highs near 100. Typically, we're in the middle to upper 80s this time of year. Our heat index Friday afternoon, 105 or more in spots. Sunny skies and up over 100 Saturday, Sunday, and Labor Day. I'm meteorologist Ken Boone in the KCRG Storm Center.
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9: We
2: 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Joe Pags in for Sean Hannity today. Bottom of the hour, Evita Campos, not Campos, that's her mom, Evita Duffy Alfonso. Her mom is, of course, Rachel Campos Duffy. Her dad is Sean Duffy, the Secretary of Transportation. Great conversation with this young mother who's building a family. Her husband's actually running for U.S. representative in Wisconsin, so go and check him out. I think it's Michael Alfonso. But just a great young conservative, and I wanted to hear about this tour, the Great American Tour that she and her family are taking around the country, and also get a young person's perspective. She was the person that made a really big noise at the University of Chicago by saying, I'm going to be conservative. I'm not going to have people tell me which way to go. So make sure you stick around for that, a fun interview at the bottom of the hour. Right now, talking about Canada and how it's been treating us very unfairly for a long time. Don't take my word for it. Listen to the president.
9: Canada's been ripping off the United States for many, many years, for decades, many decades. We lost anywhere from $60 to $100 billion with Canada. We traditionally lose that for the last 15 years. It's a very unfair deal. They charge tremendous tariffs to our farmers. They take advantage of our farmers. They take advantage of our tourists. They take advantage of airlines. Something that nobody brought up. I'll bring it up right now. They think it's so sensitive, but I don't find it sensitive. Canada has all of its major banks here, and we're their biggest source of income, far bigger than they are in Canada. They basically don't allow banks of America to be in Canada. That's sort of emblematic of the way they treat us. Think of it. So they have their banks here. Bank of Canada, all of them, the big banks, big, beautiful banks. I think they have six or seven major banks here. We don't have our banks there. You know why? They don't allow it.
2: Big, beautiful banks. Oh, Canada. Why not treat us right? Why not treat us right? She is not going to protect you if somebody were to come and invade. He's not going to say, let me send some troops from China. It's a long way away. We're right here. You are protected. You are safe because of the United States. You might as well be fair about it. And the president continues. One would assume that trade would be really, really rough with other countries, not with Canada.
9: People are surprised when I say it. Like, I have China coming here. A lot of people say, who's the toughest one to deal with? Is it China, sir? Is it China? Is it Vietnam? I said, no, actually, it's Canada. Canada has felt emboldened. They had presidents that didn't know what was happening. Not only the last one, all of them. I mean, they just were taken into... Our country's been taken advantage of by Canada. They took 20% of our car industry out. I don't blame them for that, but if we would have had a president that knew what was happening, nobody would have left. Now they're all coming back. All they would have had to do is charge tariffs, and they would have put tariffs on. If you build a car in Canada, you have to pay a 25% tariff.
2: I mean, that's such a salient point that I want to make sure before we hit the break that I fill you in on. People complain about tariffs as if they're somehow bad. They're not. If you don't want tariffs on the stuff, make the stuff here. I'll never forget, I'm a Chevy guy, love Chevys, Corvettes, Camaros, I've always been a GMC, Chevy guy, just a General Motors guy, not a Ford guy. If you're a Ford guy or gal, whatever, Mustangs are cool cars, I wouldn't have one. Having said that, I was always surprised they were making the Camaro in Canada. I'm like, what? It's a great American sports car. What are you talking about? They were making the Targa engines, the small block Chevys, in Mexico. I'm like, what? Why are you doing that? So when you add a tariff to something coming in from Mexico or add a tariff to something coming in from Canada, it now tells General Motors, Ford, Chrysler, whomever, if you make it here, you're not going to have to worry about that added percentage of a fee or a tax or a tariff. If you make it here, you employ American workers and we're not going to charge you that extra something something. But why would we employ a bunch of Canadians or employ a bunch of Mexicans and then say, well, we're not really worried about it that much here on this side of the border? This is a very, very smart move. Carney is not going to win. The president's going to win. He's a great negotiator. But wouldn't you like to have all the manufacturing back here? And there's a real big push right now from this administration to make that happen. When we come back, going to be Evita Duffy. You're going to like this conversation a lot. She's a young conservative mom, and she also is the daughter of two people you like. Keep it here.
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12: Fox News, I'm Tom Rigotti. The defense in the Lindsey Clancy murder trial is demanding the removal of a juror. Lawyer Kevin Reddington says he's holding out on a potential verdict for the strangling of her three young children.
13: The court has an instruction from the foreperson of that juror that's been working for a week now, saying that there's one juror who refuses to listen to the law that you've given him or her on reasonable doubt.
12: The judge denied a defense motion to remove the juror and soon after dismissed the jury until tomorrow morning. As the war with Iran escalates and oil prices rise, Vice President J.D. Vance says there are no plans to negotiate with Iran.
14: We're not talking to them, and we're not going to talk to them unless they stop shooting at commercial shipping.
12: Vance held the White House press briefing today. 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

0: Extreme heat has no end in sight, and little to no rain chances either, so burn bans are all over the place. I'm Ty Albright, and here's what's trending in Newstalk KZRG at 431. Of course, the big story today continues to be Thomas Ross, the Joplin State House candidate, who's accused of now trying to plant cocaine and Adderall on his primary opponents. 37-year-old Ross allegedly told his campaign manager to plant the drugs in Louise Secker's purse or even her car, saying, quote, "If you can pull it off, pull it off." But the FBI says the drugs were never planted, but still Ross charged with conspiracy to distribute controlled substances and is now in a federal custody. Meanwhile, in Goodman, Missouri, two sharply different accounts are emerging after officers restrained an autistic 11-year-old near an on-ramp of I-49. A mother accuses law enforcement of using excessive force, on her son during an encounter, but officers say they only restrained the boy after he threw a rock at them and was hitting responding authorities. Get the full statement in this story, news.kzrg.com. Now, meanwhile, Missouri U.S. Senator Josh Hawley is widening his investigation into AI-powered surveillance cameras. Not only Flock, but he's looking at Motorola Solutions, Verkada, and Axon Enterprise. This, of course, after more court documents were released about a former Joplin officer that was misusing the Flock license plate reader cameras. More on these stories coming up for you here in less than 30 minutes on News Talk KZRG.
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4: Here is your KZRG forecast. Heat advisory continues through at least 8 p.m. Saturday. Triple-digit heat in the forecast as we head through this long holiday weekend. Temperatures well above average. Clear skies for us here tonight. Temperatures into the middle to upper 70s. Sunny skies on Friday. Afternoon highs near 100. Typically, we're in the middle to upper 80s this time of year. Our heat index Friday afternoon, 105 or more in spots. Sunny skies and up over 100 Saturday, Sunday, and Labor Day. I'm meteorologist Ken Boone in the KZRG Storm Center.
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7: Joe Pags in for Sean Hannity. I really love the family. I love the Duffy family. I've had Rachel Campos Duffy on several times. We're friends. I've had Sean Duffy on, the Secretary of Transportation, several times. We're friends. I love these guys, but I don't know all of their children. They've got like nine kids or something. So here is one of them. It's Evita Duffy. Evita, how are you? Nice to meet you.
8: Hey, good. Thanks for having me on.
7: By the way, does it ever get old?
8: Being the daughter of Sean and Rachel?
7: No, not at all. Your name is Evita. So clearly everybody comes up and says, "Don't cry for me, Argentina." They always do that, right?
8: So, you know what? Some do, but actually, you know, a lot of people don't even know what it is. They haven't
7: seen stop it.
8: It's true. It's a specific type of person that has seen it, and not many have.
7: Clearly, you're named for that, for either the movie. I'm guessing that I want you to be like Evita Peron. I mean, she wasn't a very great person, but were you named for the movie, for the play, for all of that?
8: You know what? I was named Evita because my mom loves Madonna, and Madonna played Evita in the movie.
7: Let me tell you something. Madonna was not a great singer in the 80s. When she did Evita, This woman became a great singer. She did such a great job in that movie. I don't blame your mom for doing that. My wife loves that movie as well and loved Madonna in that movie. So that's got to be, have you ever met Madonna?
8: No, I've never met Madonna. And you know what? I think my mom has soured on her a little bit over the years. You know, she's a lot cooler back in the 80s than she is today.
7: No, I don't blame your mom for souring on Madonna. She has got a little nuts about blowing up the White House and so on. All right, so your dad's a transportation secretary. You, of course, an accomplished podcaster who's now being you're a stay-at-home mom, which is awesome. Did you want to plug your husband and the race that he's in?
8: Yeah, so my husband, Michael Alfonso, he's running for Congress in Wisconsin's 7th Congressional District. It's where we're from. It's where my husband and I met in 8th grade. And if he wins in November, he won his primary. If he wins in November against the Democrats, he will be the youngest member of Congress and the first member of Congress born this century. He's a 2000s baby.
7: Man, I am old. There's a guy born in 2000 or later, and he's going to run for Congress and hopefully win. I am getting very old. Well, good. Now, is he Italian? Is it Alfonso? Is that what it is?
8: He's actually Cuban, and that's part of why Michael is really inspired. Has been really inspired to run. You know, he is the grandchild of Cuban refugees, and he is deeply concerned about America, this homeland of ours of prosperity and freedom, turning into exactly what his grandparents fled.
7: How does a Cuban guy end up in Wisconsin? What is that?
8: It's so funny. So Michael's grandfather, he actually hated the heat. And the first thing he did when he came to the land of prosperity, he came to the Midwest, he actually first moved to Chicago, is he bought an air conditioner. And Michael is like that too. Michael is a Wisconsin boy through and through because he hates the heat.
7: Well, I got to tell you, I grew up in South Florida. I'm from New York originally, but I grew up in South Florida. And we, of course, had little Havana. We had plenty of Cubans. I worked with Cubans. I mean, just wonderful people who finally realized in the last couple of elections, they're very conservative people. And I think for a long time, they were indoctrinated with this garbage that you probably faced in college. We'll talk about it in a second. But they were indoctrinated with this garbage that, well, you're Hispanic or you're Latino, so you therefore must be somebody who votes blue or somebody who votes Democrat. Did his grandfather find that? And as Michael was growing up, did you find with your mother being Hispanic that you were told you must be, because you're a Latina, you must be a left-leaning person, you must be a blue person?
8: Yeah, well, I think that's the experience of the vast majority of Hispanics. Democrats feel like they own you, right? They think that they are entitled to your vote and your support. But, you know, Hispanics are very traditional at our core, I think. You know, most of us, we're family oriented. A lot of times we fled countries where collectivism has literally destroyed the homeland. And right. So we're actually much more in line with conservatism and the Republican Party than we are the radical left in many ways.
7: Well, I mean, clearly, and again, they woke up, and I think probably the Republican Party wasted too much time and didn't go and talk to Black Americans, didn't go and talk to Hispanic Americans. They just assumed that they were going to be blue voters. But I mean, again, you can go through those communities. They're very much like me. I grew up Italian and Catholic. Of course, we're conservative. Of course, we're anti-abortion. Of course, we're for the family unit. Of course, you know, we believe in Jesus as our savior. So was there something when you went to college, and I'm stunned that you're in your mid-20s now. You look like you're about 19. When you went to college, was it just a bombardment constantly that you have to be for things like socialism, the DSA, the right is bad, conservatives are bad, Republicans are evil somehow? What was it when you got there? Did you take a pounding about all that stuff?
8: Yes, I did, actually. I very publicly and famously I did. So when I first got into campus, my dad at the time was a member of Congress, but it was in Chicago and I was from Wisconsin. So people didn't necessarily know who I was, or my parents. I kind of kept a low political profile.
7: Smart.
8: But I joined the Institute of Politics at UChicago, which was at the time run by David Axelrod, Obama's former chief advisor. And David Axelrod had this little project at the Institute of Politics where he had all these students pose with a whiteboard. And it said, "I vote because," and you would write in on the whiteboard why you wanted to vote. And they would post these images of the students on their social media, sort of to say, here's all these reasons that the UChicago students want to vote. Some of them said, "I vote because children shouldn't be put in cages." This was at the time when the Democrats were really freaked out about Trump and lying and saying he was using children. Some said, "I believe healthcare is a human right." You know, I wrote, "I vote because the coronavirus won't destroy America, but socialism will." And this was like 2020. We hadn't even gone into lockdown yet. So the post went viral. My classmates freaked out. They said I didn't deserve to be on campus. They said that, you know, they would personally stop me from voting. They compared me to animals. They said I was ugly. They attacked my family. Wow. They attacked me for everything until I eventually got a death threat from one of my classmates. Chicago police had to get involved. And David Axelrod himself, again, Obama's former chief advisor, had to come out with a statement and say, please stop harassing this girl. It's having a chilling effect on free speech at our school.
7: Wow.
8: So that's how bad it got.
7: Well, Evita, tell my audience again, what did your board say?
8: The coronavirus won't destroy America, but socialism will.
7: And that you were attacked and got death threats over that?
8: Viciously, yes.
7: It's not like you said Democrats should die or Obama's a piece of garbage. Nope. You simply said what most of us believe. I mean, let's be honest. Most Americans just get in line with what you said. Maybe not at UChicago, obviously. Why do you decide to go to UChicago? You know it's a liberal school. You know that it's run by David Axelrod. He's got a big voice there. Why go there? Did you want to prove a point? Did you think, well, they offer something that I want in my education? Why is that the choice?
8: I was honored to get into UChicago. You know, for a Midwesterner, UChicago is called the Harvard of the Midwest. It has an amazing name brand. It's a very good, supposed to be a very, very good school. And it also has this thing called the Chicago Principles, which, you know, dozens of schools across the country and Canada have adopted themselves. It essentially says this school is not about safe spaces. We believe in free expression and in public discourse. And we want our school to be committed to free inquiry, really. And that's why I chose it. I said, well, here's an elite institution, but it actually is committed to free expression, unlike Harvard or Yale or Dartmouth or some of these other, you know, name brand schools. And when I got there, the administration was allegedly committed to this, but the student body was actually deeply hostile to intellectual diversity. And that became the real problem for me. But I would never take back going there. I would say this all the time because I came as a strong conservative student. Others maybe would fall by the wayside. But I felt that I became a stronger, better conservative, having my ideas constantly challenged. And I did a lot of good for the school. I started a conservative newspaper called the Chicago Thinker. We were shared, you know, our content was shared by the Wall Street Journal, by Tucker Carlson, right, by tons of different, you know, conservative outlets. We did a lot of really great work there.
7: It is Evita Duffy. Where can people go? Where's the best way to follow you? Instagram, X, what is it?
8: So Evita Duffy _1 is my X account and my Instagram account. You can follow me there. I put out lots of pieces freelance at thefederalist.com and at foxnews.com, even though I don't necessarily work for either of them. I just kind of do a little freelance work. So
7: do we follow each other on Instagram? I hope so. I don't know if we do.
8: I don't know, but I'm going to give you a follow for sure.
7: How many do you have? How many Instagram followers?
8: I think I have like 130,000.
7: I am kicking your ass, Evita. I'm just going to put it out there. I've got 585,000. So let's follow each other and share stuff.
8: Right.
7: I saw your sister Paloma in some video that for some reason CNN thought was proving a point. Look how smart this young woman is telling her father the way it is. But it seemed to be a nice discussion between your dad. And I'm guessing you probably had these discussions too. And your sister. And your sister was saying, yes, I'm conservative. Yes, I have these beliefs. Shouldn't I go and be exposed to the other side? Was that sort of your decision when you went to college as well? Let me go and be exposed to the other side. And again, maybe I can affect some change on campus, which clearly you did. Was the same sort of thing going on in your head?
8: No, I didn't go to college to be a culture warrior or like a beacon of conservatism.
7: They forced it on you though, didn't they? They forced it.
8: Yeah, it kind of fell onto me, but I didn't intend to do that. But I think the reason my dad had that conversation with Paloma is because of the traumatic experience that I had. You know, my parents, gotcha, after what happened to me, said, you know, we don't want to pay for schools that are going to, you know, essentially indoctrinate my children. And we know are contrary to our own values, schools that hate us. And so they wanted to have a sincere conversation about, is this education worth paying for? And that's ultimately the kind of back and forth that they had. And Paloma did get waitlisted at Harvard, and she got into a lot of other really good schools, including UChicago, which she ultimately decided to go to. It's just my alma mater.
7: Well, you guys grew up in a house where obviously the conservative values are ingrained. You, now that you're an adult, you could have said, yes, I grew up that way, but I don't agree with that. I'm going to go this way. You didn't. You decided, you know what? That's a pretty good upbringing. And they were right in what it is that I learned. And then I'll expand, you know, my family with the same sort of value system. So that's great. You guys go into college like that. And I would think that my children, I've got 5 daughters, I would think that they would go to college in the same sort of thing. I know how I grew up. The values make sense to me. Whatever they try to push on me, I'll learn about it and I'll get that side of it, but it's not going to change me. unfortunately, everybody isn't raised by your parents. Everybody isn't raised by my wife and me. So some children, when they go to college, are very, very sponge-like. And they're going to be hit at 17, 18, 19 years old with all of this stuff about how wrong your upbringing is, about how your parents have been wrong the entire time, that Trump is a fascist, and so on. What advice do you have for people that are in the same position that you and your family have been in when you go to a college and then you get bombarded with this lefty stuff? Because it does affect a lot of people. You know this. You probably saw that. How do you stop that from changing who they are as a person? If there's any advice you can give, what would that be?
8: Well, the conclusion that my parents came to, and I think it's the correct one, is to personally assess your child. Does this, and not every kid from the same family is the same. Does my child specifically have the character and the conviction to withstand what they are going to be bombarded with when they get right to one of the elite schools? And some kids can handle it and some kids can't. And it really is up to a parent to know their kid and know if they're able to handle that. And if you can send your kid to this, to a school like Harvard or UChicago, and you think they can handle it, that's actually a really net positive on our culture. You know, a lot of people say they want to opt out of Harvard, opt out of Stanford or of Dartmouth or whatever. I say we need to take those schools back for the same reason that I don't want to cede our government, and I don't want to cede our media to the left. I don't want to cede our elite institutions to the left as well. I want to take those schools back. That starts with sending good students there, but also I think using the power of the federal purse to pressure them to do what's right. If you're going to have fake fields of study inspired by Marxism, like post-colonial studies and critical race theory and fat studies and queer studies, then you aren't entitled to federal money.
7: That entire interview with Avita Duffy Alfonso, that's her full name, will be on my program tomorrow for a Free Speech Friday there. 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
5: 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The jury in the trial of Lindsey Clancy will resume deliberations as the potential for a mistrial grows. Two people have died and six were injured in a mass shooting at a downtown Minneapolis apartment complex.
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17: I'm Hal Cheeseball with the news. Our top story tonight is a local hurricane. Let's send it out to our meteorologist on the streets, Jim Windy.
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21: Here is your KCRG forecast. Heat advisory continues through at least 8 p.m. Saturday. Triple-digit heat in the forecast as we head through this long holiday weekend. Temperatures well above average. Clear skies for us here tonight. Temperatures into the middle to upper 70s. Sunny skies on Friday. Afternoon highs near 100. Typically, we're in the middle to upper 80s this time of year. Our heat index Friday afternoon, 105 or more in spots. Sunny skies and up over 100 Saturday, Sunday, and Labor Day. I'm meteorologist Ken Boone in the KCRG Storm Center.
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7: Always an honor to be in for my friend Sean Hannity, hanging out with Linda and with Ethan. 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It's that simple. I do a show. I'm syndicated around the country as well. 170 stations emanating from San Antonio. Look it up in your listings and go find us if you like what we were laying down. I wanted to make sure that we had a little bit of time at the end here because John has been holding on for a long time. And John, I don't have a ton of time, but you're in Kansas. You've got some comments on Lindsey Clancy. A lot happened in that case today. Got about a minute for you.
23: Okay. Thank you very much, Joe. Thanks for taking my call.
7: You bet.
23: My question is this. Did she go back to work? Was she in the medical field and back at work during this time period? Because if she's a nurse, then obviously there has to be some competency there to do her job. And if that's the case, I got a feeling that they ought to attack that.
7: John, I appreciate the call out of Kansas. Thanks for waiting so long. Linda, do you know she was still an active working nurse, was she not?
24: She was. She was a labor and delivery nurse. And I don't know if she whittled down her hours, but I do know that she was a working nurse. So competency would have to be there in order for her to be able to do such a job, I would think.
7: Those who missed any of it earlier, you had a big dust up in the courtroom. You had a note that was passed to the judge from the jury. The jury's still deadlocked. They're not going to call a mistrial. This judge appears as though he wants a solution to this case. And I think all of humanity wants a solution to this case. They should have sequestered this jury from day one. He should not have access from these pink shirt wearing idiots, going and bothering jurors as they come out. We now understand there's one juror that's the holdout. We don't know what the holdout, which way, either not guilty or guilty. We don't know. And We're not going to know. They sent the jury home for today. Hopefully they'll get back at it tomorrow and maybe come to a conclusion. Because at the end of the day, you've got three dead kids. And if she somehow gets off on this, then there will be no justice for those children. We need to get some sort of a resolution. And I'm stunned, startled, and dismayed that so many people are somehow on her side. You can be on her side and feel for her as a human being. But to be on her side and act like, well, it's okay that she killed her three kids because of this medication or this psychosis doesn't make sense. Got to get out of here. Sean, thank you very much. Come back and you'll hear Sean again very soon. Linda, thank you for taking the time and having me on. Ethan, thank you. Sam, thanks. We'll see you later. Take care.
10: 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Now, on this 25th anniversary year of 9/11, our friends at the Tunnel to Towers Foundation honor the heroes like New York City Police Department Detective Eric Michael Calleja. Calleja dreamed of being a police officer and fulfilled that dream by joining the NYPD in 1994. Now, he worked his way up to the rank of detective, and he answered the call after September 11th, serving at Ground Zero in the many months that followed. In 2022, sadly, he was diagnosed with multiple cancers tied to his heroic service. 5 months later, he sadly passed away. He is survived by his wife, Marilyn, and his two children. Because in the Tunnel to Towers Foundation, they were able to pay off the mortgage on the family home through their Fallen First Responder Home Program. 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
1: I'm Dan Loney with Your Money Now. Vice President J.D. Vance says that the Fed should begin to cut interest rates to make homes more affordable. In a press briefing, he said that the administration was doing a lot to keep rates down, but it would be nice to have some help from the central bank. Just a few days ago, Fed Chair Kevin Warsh hinted that a rate increase might be necessary, depending on the data. The August jobs report is out tomorrow morning, and analysts are projecting that the economy added 53,000 jobs in the month. That would be an upgrade from the prior 2 months, which were a net loss of 3,000 jobs. The low hire, low fire environment has been in place due in part to geopolitical uncertainty, AI investment, and more. Wall Street indexes picking up ground today as bond yields took a breather. The Dow Industrial Average up 624 points at 53,686. NASDAQ added 366 points. S&P 500 gained 81. West Texas crude up slightly at $91 a barrel. And that's Your Money Now.
0: Man. The Four States News, Talk, and Severe Weather Station. 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
2: Stalled. I'm Lisa Lucera, Fox News. The jury in the Lindsey Clancy trial deliberates for a sixth day with no verdict, but some drama in the jury room.
3: Jury members were questioned by Judge William Sullivan before he delivered rules on reasonable doubt. He said, should it still exist,
4: the defendant is entitled to the benefit of that doubt and must be acquitted.
3: Defense attorney Kevin Reddington in open court said the issue is one juror not following the judge's rules.
25: My motion is to remove this juror that refuses to listen to your instruction on reasonable doubt.
3: Prosecutor Jennifer Sprague pushed back on that motion.
26: There's no way to determine what the deliberations are, who's correct, who's incorrect, nor should we.
3: The jury will return Friday to try and break their impasse and perhaps reach a verdict.
2: Fox's Gernal Scott. Authorities in Minneapolis releasing more information after yesterday's deadly shooting in an apartment building. They say the suspect, preliminarily identified as Carlton Johnson, had been investigated in June for displaying a handgun. Court documents show Johnson was facing eviction and had threatened a fellow resident in the months leading up to the shooting. The shooting began just outside the building's entrance during a custody exchange.
5: It appeared it was an arranged exchange of custody at that point in time.
2: Superintendent of Minnesota Bureau of Criminal Apprehension Drew Evans says Johnson shot and killed two people when he went to the ninth floor of the building, but it's not clear if they were deliberately targeted. Johnson was killed in an exchange of gunfire with police. Five others were wounded. The child was not hurt. The Trump administration has again asked the Supreme Court to let it move ahead with restrictions on mail ballots before the midterm elections, even as legal wrangling over the executive order continues in lower courts. And Missouri's top court has blocked the Trump-backed U.S. House map from being used in November and orders it to be put to a vote. 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
22: Extreme heat continues here in the four states. Burn bans continue to pop up all over the place. Drink plenty of water. I'm Cy Albright. Here's what's trending in News Talk KZRG at 5:02. Thomas Ross made his initial appearance in court today after he is accused of trying to plant cocaine and Adderall on his primary opponent, the 37-year-old running for State House District 161, which covers Joplin. Again, allegedly tried to frame Luis Secker before their August 4th primary, which Ross won by just 31 votes. The FBI says the drugs were never planted, but again, Ross charged with conspiracy to distribute controlled substances. Now, leaders of the GOP from Missouri are asking Ross to withdraw so that he can be replaced before a deadline on Tuesday. They're still searching for a Ford F-150. A Joplin family is asking for help after a hit and run involving their 7-year-old that was riding an ATV Friday. Fortunately, that boy is now out of the hospital and recovering, but that family still wants answers at who was behind the pickup that hits their young son. Those new court documents paint a much clearer picture of the case against a former Joplin police officer that was misusing Flock license plate reader cameras. Kenneth Anderson was allegedly using that to look up two of his girlfriends and the current boyfriend of one of those women. He was let go by JPD back in January, but we just got those court documents, of which you can read inside the story at newstalkkzrg.com. I'm Cy Albright for Newstalk KZRG.
0: 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From sunrise to sunset, from clear skies to approaching storm fronts, we've got you covered. 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
21: Here is your KCRG forecast. Heat advisory continues through at least 8 p.m. Saturday. Triple-digit heat expected for the long holiday weekend. Clear skies here tonight, middle to upper 70s. Sunny at around 100 Friday. Heat index up over 105. I'm Ken Boone in the KCRG Storm Center.
12: He's here. Now, broadcasting from the underground command post, deep in the bowels of a hidden bunker, somewhere under the brick and steel of a nondescript building, we've once again made contact with our leader, Mark

Here, our number, 877-381-3811, 877-381-3811. I want to get into something that's a little different, and then we'll pick up in some of the other areas. But first and foremost, as I listen to the Democratic Socialists of America, the Marxists, as I listen to Islamists, they condemn our country, of course. They condemn our founding, of course. And they condemn our Constitution. Islamists talk about adhering to Sharia law, not the Constitution. And Marxists talk about dismantling the Constitution. And I notice they never talk about the benefit of an amendment to the Constitution because they could never get two-thirds of both houses and three-fourths of the state legislatures. Now, let's put a marker down. I've talked about this before, but you're going to hear when I talk about these things, as I've discussed with you before, the echo chamber, as Rush called it, it'll all be picked up and regurgitated, and people will say, I told you, when in fact they haven't said a damn thing. But I want to say it right now. In fact, we're going to post it. But first, let me explain it. You cannot become a member of the House of Representatives. You cannot become a senator if you do not take an oath requiring that you uphold the Constitution of the United States. And I want to start a movement right here and now. And I want to make clear to our Republican friends in Congress that any Democrat candidate, DSA candidates in particular, who stated they cannot abide the Constitution or seek to fundamentally alter it without amending it, must not be seated in the next Congress. And this position is compelled by the Constitution itself. You're going to know more now, and you're going to learn things that nobody else does. Article 6, Clause 3 of your United States Constitution, I repeat, Article 6, Clause 3 states the following, and I quote, "The senators and representatives before mentioned and the members of the several state legislatures and all executive and judicial officers, both of the United States and the several states, shall be bound by oath or affirmation to support this Constitution." Got that? "But no religious test shall ever be required," and so forth. That's not relevant here. "Shall be bound by oath or affirmation to support this Constitution." They cannot be seated until they take an oath to support the Constitution of the United States. This isn't some ceremonial act. It is a requirement of serving in Congress. The oath for would-be House members states as follows, and I quote, implementing Article 6, Clause 3 of the Constitution, "I do solemnly swear or affirm that I will support and defend the Constitution of the United States against all enemies, foreign and domestic." Got that? Foreign and domestic. "That I will bear true faith and allegiance to the same. That I take this obligation freely without any mental reservation or purpose of evasion. And that I will well and faithfully discharge the duties of the office on which I'm about to enter, so help me God." Could it be any clearer, Mr. Producer? Now, people are going to take an oath that they have no intention of adhering to? Well, how do you know, Mark? Because they've said so. They've said their views on the Constitution. About the Constitution, I should say. Now, the oath for would-be senators states as follows. "I do solemnly swear or affirm," it's very similar, "that I will support and defend the Constitution of the United States against all enemies, foreign and domestic, that I will bear true faith and allegiance to the same, that I take this obligation freely without any mental reservation or purpose of evasion, and that I will well and faithfully discharge the duties of the office on which I'm about to enter, so help me God." Sounds identical.
But you get the drift. You get the drift. How can we possibly allow individuals who've campaigned on destroying the Constitution, who have campaigned on rejecting the Constitution, to serve in the House or the Senate when it's clear the language is indisputable, that they are incapable of taking an oath to support and defend the Constitution of the United States because they are an enemy, a domestic enemy. And they are to take this obligation without any mental reservation or purpose of evasion. Without any mental reservation or purpose of evasion. So you can't just take the oath and say, okay, I took the oath, now we can get going here. No, it's not a ceremonial act. It is the real deal. It's in Article 6, Clause 3. It's not even an amendment to the Constitution. It's right in the body of the Constitution. And this is something the framers of the Constitution gave a lot of thought to. They wanted people who supported our country, who supported our founding, who supported our Declaration, who swore to uphold and support and defend our Constitution. They didn't want a bunch of people elected to Congress who used that forum, that platform, to destroy our country from within. There's simply no way. There's simply no way. Now, are you with me, folks? The next time you see your representative or senator, or you can affirmatively contact them and say, wait a minute, Mark Levin talked about Article 6, Clause 3. And if we have individuals who have made clear that they reject the Constitution, then they cannot be sworn in. They cannot be sworn in because it is nothing more than what? An evasion. Or they have a mental reservation. Man, were our framers brilliant or what? Just because the Supreme Court can be very stupid, but weren't they brilliant?

0: I'll be right back.
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11: Here is your KCRG forecast. Heat advisory continues through at least 8 p.m. Saturday. Triple-digit heat in the forecast as we head through this long holiday weekend. Temperatures well above average. Clear skies for us here tonight. Temperatures into the middle to upper 70s. Sunny skies on Friday. Afternoon highs near 100. Typically, we're in the middle to upper 80s this time of year. Our heat index Friday afternoon, 105 or more in spots. Sunny skies and up over 100 Saturday, Sunday, and Labor Day. I'm meteorologist Ken Boone in the KCRG Storm Center.
12: 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The headlines give you the explosion. They don't give you the history. They don't tell you how we got here or what's coming next. Israel sits at the center of a conflict with consequences far beyond the region. The real threat of a wider war, all of it, is on the line. That's what the great pastor John Hagee wrote, The Middle East Conflict. 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

0: Joseph Story, ladies and gentlemen, in his own right, was a great associate justice to the Supreme Court, but he was more than that. He was a brilliant scholar of the law, a historian of the law, of our law, the Constitution. He wrote a very significant treatise on this that is to this day referenced in court filings and referenced by the Supreme Court. Here's what he said about the requirement of this oath under Article 6, Clause 3 of your United States Constitution. He said that all those who are entrusted with the execution of the powers of the national government should be bound by some solemn obligation to the due execution of the trusts reposed in them and to support the Constitution would seem to be a proposition too clear to render any reasoning necessary in support of it. It results from the plain right of society to require some guarantee from every officer that he will be conscientious in the discharge of his duty. Oaths have a solemn obligation upon the minds of all reflecting men, and especially upon those who feel a deep sense of accountability to a supreme being. That would be God, of course. If in the ordinary administration of justice in cases of private rights, or personal claims, oaths are required of those who try as well as those who give testimony to guard against malice and falsehood and evasion, surely like guards ought to be interposed in the administration of high public trusts, and especially in such as may concern the welfare and safety of the whole community. What do you think of that, Mr. Producer? Spot on. Again, this is not some just informal process. You go through it and all is well and good. No, they purposely talk about there being no mental reservation or purpose of evasion. And I do not see how, if in the case of most of these DSA types, or in the case of potentially an Omar or Talib, that they can adhere to this. It's certainly something that needs to be debated on the floor of the House and the floor of the Senate. Look, I know it's uncomfortable, but I don't give a damn. That's our Constitution. That's what it says. Now, I love it when people try to read their policy preferences into it. That's what the Constitution says. So given the size of this audience, the number of listeners and people who listen in, who have their own radio shows and TV shows and podcasts and are on the Internet, you will soon see this pop up. You will soon see legal scholars discuss it. But being one myself, we will lead the charge. And you being the great patriots that you are, Mr. and Mrs. America, we will lead this charge. I want to know how it's possible that many of these people will be able to take this oath. I do. I want to know how it's possible, given that they're open broadsides against our Constitution. I mean, we've talked about it at length, have we not? Well, so have they, as it turns out. So have they. And I think it's very important that this issue be laid out, and I'm going to make sure it is. Joseph Story, you know, you can use your AI backed up by data centers to look more deeply into this. I see a little bit of change going on in some of these politicians, conservatives, who are turning into pseudo-conservatives, and they seem to be making their way back on these data centers. Now it's more local control. We'll leave it to the local governments and zoning boards to make these decisions. Really? Well, isn't that nice? When they were out there just a week ago, before I did my Sunday show on Fox, and before I did this show last week, pointing out how outrageous this is. The Luddites. and the radical leftists, basically serving the interests of the communist Chinese, but certainly not serving our interests, even if their intentions are good. When you consider all the areas that artificial intelligence is involved in, and we want it involved in. And we want it involved in. And all the great things that will come of it. What will come of it? Enormous wealth for a community that can be used for very positive things without raising taxes. In fact, lowering taxes. If properly done, they will not drive up the cost of electricity. You know what drives up the cost of electricity? Democrats. Not data centers. Democrats. And they ought to take a bow. They ought to take a credit because they've been very successful in driving up the cost of energy over the years. They've said that's what they're going to do. And then when it happens, they go, oh, us? No. It's, you know, capitalism. Data centers. The lies about water, same lies that were used in fracking, as a matter of fact. I went back and looked. Flat out lies. These facilities are relatively self-contained. And the amount of water they use that is fresh water, at least in initial stages, is very limited. I've given the example of an 18-hole golf course, and now that example has gone viral. But it's true. Stick with me, folks. I know what I'm talking about. I really do, because I do the work that others don't do, that the plagiarists don't do, that the whisper down the lane people don't do. Whether it's the law and the Constitution, whether it's capitalist issues and so forth, and whether it's the war in Iran. I think you and I have been proven right about that, too. And there are things that need to be done, steps that need to be taken to really, and we can, not just put an end to it, but to ensure that when, or at least if, this regime collapses, that people who are friends of ours, who have a Western mentality, that they are there to take the reins of the government. No, we're not establishing a democracy. That's not what I said. We have a lot of allies that aren't even democracies. I don't have a problem with it at all. But people can decide, as long as we arm the resistance and the opposition. People keep saying, why aren't they rising up? Why is that complicated? Give them arms and they'll rise up. I'll be right back.
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6: Fox News, I'm Tom Graham. For a sixth time, the jury in the Lindsey Clancy trial is dismissed for the day without reaching a verdict.
7: Remember the instructions that I've given you over and over again. Stay away from any coverage about this. Don't talk about this case.
6: Judge William Sullivan, the jury deliberating the fate of Clancy, a Massachusetts mom who admitted to killing her three children. The defense argues she's not criminally responsible because she suffered from postpartum psychosis. Aviation company Electra looking to start offering flights on hybrid electric planes.
8: These planes will be meant to go about 250 miles, but they can go up to 1,000 and potentially bridge the gap for people who live far away from major airports. They hope eventually it'll be about the same cost as ordering an Uber.
6: Fox Business Network's Connor Hansen, America, is listening to Fox News.
9: Extreme heat here to stay and little to no rain chances in the next 7-day forecast. I'm Cy Albright. Here's what's trending in news on KZRG at 5:31. Missouri's congressional map just got thrown into chaos. The state Supreme Court today unanimously blocked the newly redrawn Trump-backed congressional map from being used in November. The ruling says that you, the voter, must get the final say on that Republican redistricting plan, which means Missouri going to have to use the old congressional district for the general election, even though the new map was used in the August primary. Speaking of that August primary, in the weeks leading up to it, a Joplin candidate for the Missouri House was trying to get his campaign manager to plant cocaine and Adderall on his Republican opponent, that being 37-year-old Thomas Ross, there for House District 161. He's accused of, again, asking his campaign manager to put the drugs in Luis Secker's purse or her car. Ross narrowly won last month, actually just by 31 votes. The Missouri Republican Party chairman is asking Ross to drop out of the election race before Tuesday so that he can be replaced. We're getting more details on the alleged misuse of Flock license plate reader cameras by a now former Joplin officer, Kenneth Anderson. The Highway Patrol report says 22 sensitive law enforcement database searches were made when investigators say there was no legitimate police purpose. They involved two of his girlfriends and also the current boyfriend of one of those women. I'm Cy Albright, News Talk KZRG.
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13: Here is your KZRG forecast. Heat advisory continues through at least 8 p.m. Saturday. Triple-digit heat in the forecast as we head through this long holiday weekend. Temperatures well above average. Clear skies for us here tonight. Temperatures into the middle to upper 70s. Sunny skies on Friday. Afternoon highs near 100. Typically, we're in the middle to upper 80s this time of year. Our heat index Friday afternoon, 105 or more in spots. Sunny skies and up over 100 Saturday, Sunday, and Labor Day. I'm meteorologist Ken Boone in the KZRG Storm Center.
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0: off get. Mark Levin. Call him now at 877-381-3811.
1: So notice that the oath itself warns against deceit by those who might take the oath but not seriously believe to what they're actually swearing. Without mental reservation or purpose of evasion, it's difficult to see how those who've publicly condemned the Constitution and reject it can take the oath and actually mean it. Now, this is not to say, for those of you sharpsters out there, very smart, that proposals for amending the Constitution should be treated as a bar to serve. There are two processes for, you know, for amending the Constitution, as we know, right? But we are not talking about a wholesale condemnation and rejection of the Constitution, looking for ways to improve it. You're talking about eliminating the presidency, eliminating the Supreme Court, doing all these sorts of things. That's quite different in both form and kind. It is a process that you would go through. Two-thirds of both houses, as we talked about, in three-fourths of the state legislatures, or conventions in the states, as we've also talked about. So that's all legitimate. That's a process. That's there for a reason. That's not what I'm talking about. We hear what they say. We hear the context in which they say these things. And that is totally different. Totally different than, look at my book, The Liberty Amendments. That's not an attack on the Constitution. In fact, it's trying to uphold those aspects of the Constitution that have been violated. Or rewritten, if you will. But regardless, the intent there, and clearly the purpose of the entire enterprise, is not to destroy the Constitution, but to strengthen it. And the language I use in describing each one of these amendments, the language I use in talking to you, isn't intended to do damage to the Constitution and therefore the Republic. In fact, what do I call us? What do I call us? Constitutional conservatives. There's no such thing as a constitutional communist or a constitutional Islamist, who, if the Islamist adheres to Sharia law. As we've talked about before, they're utterly incompatible. But if we can get to the point where we're even debating these issues in the broader public and certainly in Congress, then we've made a lot of progress. Because this is something that nobody else is thinking about except me. Others will demonstrate how brilliant they are soon enough. Now, Steve Gold, can you believe this guy is Jewish? Jews for Abdul, for Saeed, El Saeed, co-founder of that group. In an internal campaign video, he laments that El Saeed's beliefs, he laments his beliefs about Israel. So here's a guy who's a public face, Jewish, who's out there, Jews for Abdul. Doesn't that sound interesting to you, Mr. Reducer? Almost bizarre. Jews for Abdul. Especially when Abdul is El Saeed. Anyway, let's take a listen. This campaign video, this internal campaign video, somehow got out. Cut one, go.
2: I think that there's three issues that Abdul has been less than effective in communicating, and that he could do, without changing his policies and feelings, he could do a better job on. One is the Israel's right to exist question, which I think needs to be answered yes, full stop, and then go on to explaining the nuances and the whatever. The second thing is his insistence on using the word genocide with good reason. It's something that makes some Jews just stop, as though he is denigrating the significance and importance of the Holocaust, which of course he is not. I'm just talking about problems. I'm not talking about whether they're right or wrong or anything.
1: And not in that campaign. We don't talk about the morals and principled stuff. Go ahead.
2: Is his statement that all aid to Israel, including things like Iron Dome, should be cut off. Again, not saying that it's right or wrong, but I think that it loses, people stop listening when they say Israel doesn't have a right to defend itself. So I think those are three issues that that I will be trying to take up: the right to exist question, the genocide question, and the defensive support question. And I think that those are three things that turn off a lot of Jews. And if Abdul did a better job in talking about them, it would help. That's my thought.
1: Really? So he just needs to do a better job lying to us, you see? Spewing propaganda. He could just do a better job concealing his true feelings and beliefs. I'm not taking a side on this. I'm not taking a side on the morality or principle of the. I'm just saying he could do a better job because he's scaring people, you know. Well, here's Al Sayed, May 2023. This guy's all over the map, so we have to follow him all over the map. Cut to go.
3: Contrary to what we're taught, that we are the land of opportunity, where anyone with a dollar and a dream can make it. In fact, too few people have that first dollar. Economic data shows us that if you want to achieve the American dream, well, you should move to Canada, because it's twice as likely there. Here, where you start predicts where you end.
1: You know, you wonder, right? This guy, I think, is Egyptian. His family's Egyptian. Come into this country like this, when you think about what goes on in these Islamic countries, where you start determines where you end. That is a fact. In America, it's irrelevant. But look how they project upon us these viewpoints, these attitudes. Look how they undermine the spirit of this great nation and so much that we've done in this country. Look at this guy. He's a nobody. Absolute nobody. I assume his parents are nobodies. In fact, his father is a big deal with, I think it was CARE or the Muslim Brotherhood or both. There's not really a difference other than, you know, in which club you belong to. I'm just sick of these people lecturing us, Marxists and Islamists, telling us how bad we are, telling us how we need to improve, when in fact, they're not promoting any form of improvement. They're promoting ideologies that would destroy this nation and everything it stands for. That's the truth. Now, traitor Tucker Carlson has come out and essentially endorsed this man for the Senate. He's endorsed him, just like he was behind Plattner, just like he was behind, what was that guy's name? Fishhead or whatever his name is, Fishman in Florida. In other words, he will back the neo-Nazis, he will back the Marxists, he will back the Islamists, he'll back people who hate America. This is who traitor Tucker Carlson is. He's not America first. If he is, then it means nothing. He's a diabolical Neanderthal, evil, nasty, hateful. That's what he is, and stupid as hell. And so he's basically endorsed Al Sayed. He's been trashing our president, has Carlson. He said he should be impeached and removed. Then he went further. He said he should be removed. I guess he means by any means necessary. I seem to recall at one point he talked about the 25th Amendment. How is it that we have a so-called White House war room that doesn't condemn him? Who's running the White House war room? In the Veep today, and we'll play this later, he said, look, I have my disagreements with Carlson, But he's a friend, and we don't want a situation now in our country where you're going to be disloyal to a friend and so forth. Well, my answer to that is really quite simple. I would not have that individual as my friend. The anti-Semitism he spews, the hatred he spews, the rewriting of the Holocaust and the Third Reich, the idea that World War II is mostly Churchill's fault, as a mouthpiece for Qatar and really Hamas in promoting this lie about the IDF and genocide in Gaza, which has been disproven now almost every other day for the last month. And the list goes on. The beat goes on. Now, I don't know about you, but I would like to advise JD in a friendly way that his friend is trashing my president, our president. And it seems to me loyalty runs that way, too. And that if Katarlson is continue to do what he does, he keeps ramping it up. That's some friend. I'll be right back.
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10: Here is your KCRG forecast. Heat advisory continues through at least 8 p.m. Saturday. Triple-digit heat in the forecast as we head through this long holiday weekend. Temperatures well above average. Clear skies for us here tonight. Temperatures into the middle to upper 70s. Sunny skies on Friday. Afternoon highs near 100. Typically, we're in the middle to upper 80s this time of year. Our heat index Friday afternoon, 105 or more in spots. Sunny skies and up over 100 Saturday, Sunday, and Labor Day. I'm meteorologist Ken Boone in the KCRG Storm Center.
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0: Let's do this. Let's continue this. There are two processes, as we said, for amending the Constitution, both of which require supermajorities of the state legislatures to approve the constitutional changes. The problem for Marxists and Islamists is that their ideologies are, in fact, incompatible with our Constitution and the entire American experiment, as I've explained for years. The fact is that winning an election for Congress is the first of two steps, not the first and final step for actually serving. If you cannot legitimately take the oath, then you cannot serve in Congress, whether voters in a federal district or state supported your candidacy or not. People will say that's about disenfranchisement. No, there can be other elections held, but these particular individuals do not get to serve in the national legislature. And that's whether the left likes it or not. I hope this is clear. Is it clear, Rich, as I'm explaining it? 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It's nice and quick. You just dial #250, say Mark Levin, and Pure Talk's five-star U.S. customer team will switch you in minutes. Again, dial #250 and say Mark Levin. You're off to the races. #250, say Mark Levin. Thousands and thousands of patriots in this audience have already done it, and they're saving a ton of money on top of everything else. There's no better wireless choice out there. And at just $15 a month for your first 3 months, now is the time to jump in, America. Now, and choose Pure Talk. Again, dial #250, say Mark Levin. That's #250, say Mark Levin. This happens to be one of the reasons I love this format. We've got two more hours left. Now, for people who've tried talk radio and haven't succeeded or don't much like it and they sort of muscle through, I love it because it gives me the opportunity to really bob and weave and sometimes really dig in on some of these subjects and explain them and have time to go through them thoroughly like we are right now. Like we are right now. So I think it's a big deal, and you're going to hear a little bit of a treat. Kansas Attorney General Chris Kobach at a hearing yesterday on the 14th Amendment and birthright citizenship. So I would say today is like 70%, 65% Constitution Day on the Mark Levin Show. And I hope you're enjoying it. Every time I do a book signing, Mr. Producer's there. What people like most about this program is when I discuss history or philosophy or the Constitution. Now, we can't do it all the time, but we can do it a lot of the time, and that's what I'm doing. We have a system set up. Our Constitution is so brilliant. The framers were so brilliant. A system set up to protect us from ourselves, or at least some of us, or some of them. You see my point? And so they said, wait a minute, whoa. You can elect people. That's a good thing. But there's an oath. You got to be able to uphold the Constitution. And then a statute was passed in the House and the Senate. He said, okay, not only that, we don't want any Decepticons out there. And this oath with minor changes has been taking place for a very, very long time. So don't play games with mental reservations or purpose of evasions and all the rest of it. Now, who gets to decide? Well, the majority gets to decide. The speaker gets to decide. Now, you might say, well, the Democrats will control the process. I don't care. And the Republicans need to get up and fight as the minority in the House and in the Senate and do what's right. You don't win every time. I'm worried about this election. We're going to fight. Like I said, victory. There's a lot of debate online and on cable about Ken Paxton. The establishment hates Ken Paxton because Ken Paxton beat John Cornyn. They have their boy Karl Rove out there, sort of pouring water on the situation and so forth. I don't know if Ken Paxton will win or lose, but what did I say yesterday? We fight to win. You don't need to relitigate the primary that took place. Paxton won. The voters made their decision. If Cornyn won and the voters had decided that way, I'd tell you back Cornyn. I'm telling you now, I would back Paxton. We can't just, this election is different than any election in my lifetime and probably yours. Everything's at stake. Everything's on the table. The Trump presidency, the Constitution, citizenship and the border, whether we support terror-loving organizations and groups or Israel. And I could go on and on and on. Socialism versus capitalism. Every damn thing is on the table. I don't want to hear, well, I don't know about Paxton and I don't know about Susan Collins. Are you kidding me? I'd rather have a cucumber sitting in these seats than one of these Democrats. And I'm talking to you as, yes, Mark Levin for 25 years, where we have attacked the Republican establishment, and correctly so from a constitutional conservative perspective. Now, everything has shifted. We need to defend our country.
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9: Still deadlocked. I'm Lee Silasera, Fox News. The jury in the Lindsey Clancy trial went home after a sixth day of deliberations without a verdict. As defense attorney Kevin Reddington blamed one juror for holding up the process, claiming that person is not following the court's instructions when it comes to reasonable doubt.
10: If we come back here in a half an hour with a mistrial because of a juror that has just spurned the instructions of this court, it's a shame. It's a real shame.
9: Plymouth County Assistant DA Jennifer Sprague.
11: There's no way to determine what the deliberations are, who's correct, who's incorrect, nor should we attempt to, because that's part of deliberations.
9: Clancy has admitted to strangling her three young children in 2023, but her defense says she suffered from postpartum psychosis. Prosecutors say she knew what she was doing. The Missouri Supreme Court has unanimously blocked new congressional districts backed by President Trump from being used in the November election and has ordered a statewide vote on whether to uphold or reject the new map. The Trump administration is asking the U.S. Supreme Court to lift a federal judge's order that blocks restrictions on mail-in voting.
12: The administration wants the Supreme Court to lift a temporary block issued by a federal judge in Boston, who's considering an extension.
13: The Postal Service's responsibility is to deliver ballots, not determine who may vote.
12: Tamika Simmons is general counsel for a sorority, one of the plaintiffs arguing the Trump executive order is unconstitutional. Under the changes, states would upload lists of eligible voters to a new online portal, which would track mail-in ballots. But it's not clear when that would be fully operational.
9: Fox's Lisa Brady. North Carolina is set to begin sending ballots to voters who requested them. Former Fox Sports analyst Mark Sanchez expected plead guilty to charges ahead of a trial stemming from a fight last October outside an Indianapolis hotel where he was stabbed. 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
14: Still very hot here in the four states. Not much relief tonight. Overnight lows in the upper 70s. I'm Cy Albright. Here's what's trending in news talk. KZRG is 6:02. Missouri's newly drawn congressional map won't be used in November after the Missouri Supreme Court today ruled unanimously that voters have the right to decide its future. The court overturning Secretary of State Denny Hoskins' rejection of a referendum petition that challenged the Republican and Trump-backed map, finding that the petition was legal, sufficient, and filed on time. So Missouri is going to return to the congressional districts drawn after the 2020 census for the November election, even though the new map, the disputed map, was already used in the August primary. Speaking of that August primary, still following the story of the Joplin candidate for the Missouri House, Thomas Ross, who allegedly tried to get his campaign manager to plant cocaine and Adderall on his primary opponent. Ross making his first court appearance on a federal drug charge today, accused of again trying to plant that on Luis Secker, who Ross beat by about 31 votes in last month's primary. That full story, news.kzrg.com. It was a social media meetup at Grand Falls that allegedly used Waffle House as a secret signal before a man was cornered and shot. We got some new court documents on the four people arrested early yesterday morning after that shooting. All that story is also at news.kzrg.com. I'm Cy Albright for news.kzrg.
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22: Here is your KCRG forecast. Heat advisory continues through at least 8 p.m. Saturday. Triple-digit heat expected for the long holiday weekend. Clear skies here tonight, middle to upper 70s. Sunny at around 100 Friday. Heat index up over 105. I'm Ken Boone in the KCRG Storm Center.
23: He's here. He's here. 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
0: Hello, America. Mark Levin here. Our number, 877-381-3811, 877-381-3811. You know, there's somebody named Ryan Reynolds. I guess he's an actor. He's an irrelevancy in my life, basically. But he's with Variety yesterday. And he attacks the 1980s. Now, some of you lived through the 1980s. Some of you didn't. The 1980s were a spectacular period of economic growth, of reasserting our superpower status against the Soviet Union, which Ronald Reagan defeated. It was, for 8 years, the Reagan presidency. It was a time of great Americanism. Really, truly. People felt great. People were doing great. That's why Reagan won in two massive landslides. Massive. So a lot of the people hate the 1980s because they hate Republicans and they hate Reagan. Reagan was one of our greatest presidents. But I'm deeply troubled when that nonsense is coming out of the mouths of the woke rightsters, or those who worship Huey Long, or those who think $40 trillion is not enough. We need more government, more intervention, more programs. That'll fix things. We've never tried enough, you know. The New Deal, the Square Deal, the Great Society, Obama, Biden. You can never spend enough, can you? Well, those who believe that within the Republican Party are going to have a fight on their hands. And most of these are newbies. You got people say, we can't return to the economics and politics of the 1980s. So they would have us return to the politics and the economics of the 1930s Democrats. They're morons. This isn't about returning to anything. The future is the future. But it's about, as Edmund Burke said, one generation to the next, learning from each, the good and the bad and the ugly, learning from experience. This is what's called knowledge. Those who insist that they have brand new ideas do not. They may not have different approaches to old ideas, but they don't have any new ideas. When you really think about it, nobody has really new ideas. There may be new formulations, new phrases, and so forth. New approaches, new applications, that's all true. Most people don't have any better ideas than the ideas in the Bible. Then Aristotle and Cicero, and I can go on and on and on. Again, things can be applied to modern times, so forth and so on. You won't get an argument out of me on that, for sure. But some things are just good and right. That's the whole point of your Declaration of Independence. Unalienable rights. But when I hear these candidates, these so-called national conservatives, others who think they've invented some new idea because they think that we ought to be more activists in applying government to our problems, it's not a new idea. We used to call that liberal Republicans or rhinos. So out of one side of their mouth, they attack rhinos. Out of the other side, they are rhinos. It's like globalism. A lot of these guys have investments all over the world, in the Middle East and so forth. They're accusing people of being globalists. But they are globalists. But as I said the other day, if you really understand what the word globalist means, it's nothing to do with trade, international commerce. It's about the surrendering of your sovereignty, our nation's sovereignty, our governing systems to international institutions. That's globalism. That we've been there, not going to do it again. So here we have a guy, Ryan Reynolds, who was, I think, 4 years old, and then at the end of the 1980s, it doesn't really matter. He's from Canada. And he's with Variety yesterday, the so-called magazine. Listen to this. Cut 19. Go.
1: What's interesting about when you get far enough away from a time period that's quite distinct, I think there's always a lovely feeling.
0: Now catch that, Mr. Producer. Okay. Go ahead.
1: Sociopolitical tensions everywhere. Mm. You know, we're still like pretty fresh off like a Cuban Missile Crisis, which is only like, what, 15, 20 years before. So, you know, it's a tumultuous period. But you look back at it now and you're like,
0: what does the Cuban Missile Crisis have to do with the 1980s? It says it was a tumultuous period. 1960s was a tumultuous period. The early 70s, you had riots in the streets and so forth. I don't remember all that in the 80s. I don't remember that at all. I don't know what this fool's talking about because he doesn't know what he's talking about. Again, in 1984, Reagan ran for re-election, and the American people loved him. They loved what he had done. He won 49 out of 50 states. Mondale won his home state of Minnesota with 15,000 votes. If 7,500 votes had switched sides, Reagan would have won all 50 states. He also got nearly 60% of the vote. It'll never happen again in either party. Absolute massive electoral landslides. And same with his first race in 1980. In 1980. But I point out 1984, because if people were really upset with Reagan, there's no way he would have had one of the greatest electoral victories in the history of the United States. And the greatest electoral victory of any Republican ever. Maybe Nixon, I think, may have, but you get the point. But even Reagan's electoral victory was unmatched. It was unmatched by Franklin Roosevelt. So this is just a lie. Those of you who didn't live in it, you can talk to your parents. Because after the first 2 years when Reagan and the Federal Reserve had to squeeze out inflation that was massive, you think inflation even under Biden was big? Around 9% inflation under Reagan, excuse me, under Carter, was 21%. I remember the first town home we bought, I was thrilled to get a rate of 12% on my mortgage. Now people whine about an increase in a dollar or a gallon of gasoline. But that's how bad it was. And it took Paul Volcker and Reagan about 18 months, 2 years to squeeze that out of the economy. That's what they did. And then the economy, it took off like nothing we've ever seen, ever. But when you're talking to a guy that has macaroni for a brain, this is what you get. Yeah, do you think everything's like rabbits and, ice cream? The socio-political tensions were everywhere. No, they weren't. They weren't. Go ahead.
1: Like, no, it was like really scary. So I think, you
0: right,
1: know,
0: so I don't even mind that this buffoon is saying what he's saying, because he's obviously a leftist or a liberal. But what about when our people say this stuff? You got Bannon talking like this, who's an absolute ignoramus when it comes to this stuff. Not offense. It's not a personal attack. It is what it is. You've got other woke right types doing the same thing. You know, the portrait that the President Trump has decided to hang over his left shoulder, the closest one to him, is that of Ronald Reagan. Peace through strength, a Reagan phrase. Make America great again, 1984, that was the campaign phrase.

0: I think the biggest differences between Reagan and Trump were on tariffs. And yet Reagan, as I've pointed out here and on TV, he exercised the power of limiting trade very significantly and was criticized for it by conservatives and libertarians. He wasn't big on tariffs, but he would outright lay down boycotts of certain products and so forth, particularly with the Japanese. So I want to point this out. Let us be poised for and aware of those who attack the most successful president, Trump too, don't get me wrong, but the most successful president with the most successful economy and foreign policy. We are very, very blessed to have had in our lifetimes a Reagan and a Trump. But watch how they try and tear him down and tear down the 1980s like this leftist in Hollywood in order to try and build up their Huey Long sort of belief system. Huey Long, I'm going to try and get as close to this as I can. Maybe I mentioned it the other day, so I'm paraphrasing, where he was talking about, you know, the benefits of fascism. Remember, it's 1930s. So Hitler wasn't in his full, you know, element yet. And somebody said to him, like, well, how are you going to sell fascism? He said, by calling it anti-fascism. You understand? And that's how that works. That's how that works. So I wanted you to hear that. We're going to be right back.
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8: Here is your KZRG forecast. Heat advisory continues through at least 8 p.m. Saturday. Triple-digit heat in the forecast as we head through this long holiday weekend. Temperatures well above average.

0: Average. Clear skies for us here tonight. Temperatures into the middle to upper 70s. Sunny skies on Friday. Afternoon highs near 100. Typically, we're in the middle to upper 80s this time of year. Our heat index Friday afternoon, 105 or more in spots. Sunny skies and up over 100 Saturday, Sunday, and Labor Day. I'm meteorologist Ken Boone in the KCRG Storm Center.
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0: All right. I got it. We'll move on. Talking to myself. Got it. All right, Mr. Producer. Let's see. Where was I here? Oh, yes. The Attorney General of Kansas, Chris Kobach. Do we have time for this, Rich? Do we have 5 minutes or not? Let's start. Go.
1: Thank you, Mr. Chairman. I present this testimony in part as one of the 25 attorneys general who filed an amicus brief in support of the government's position in Barbara, and also as a former professor of constitutional law at UMKC, where I served for 15 years. I'll just jump to the points of contention here. The majority opinion in Barbara effectively read out of the 14th Amendment two crucial phrases in the citizenship clause.
0: Birthright citizen.
1: Born or nationalized in the United States and subject to the jurisdiction thereof, is one of the phrases, are citizens of the United States and of the state in which they, wherein they reside. Those phrases have to be given meaning and not be relegated to mere surplusage, and that is a common principle of constitutional interpretation. Any meaningful analysis of this case has to really begin with Justice Thomas's dissenting opinion, which at 91 pages is the second longest dissent ever written in the history of the Supreme Court, particularly long compared to the 26-page majority opinion. Now, normally you would say length doesn't matter, and that would typically be true, but in this case it is not, because Justice Thomas offered so many indicia of historical intent and original intent in the drafting Congress that went completely unrebutted by the majority. I'll get to that in more detail in a minute. Justice Thomas's analysis of the citizenship clause rested on five things that every competent analysis has to rest on. Number one, the text. Number two, the intentions of the drafters. Number three, in this case, the citizenship, the Civil Rights Act of 1866, which was drafted by the same Congress. Number four, the practices of the U.S. legislative branch and executive branch immediately after ratification, and five subsequent Supreme Court holdings. Look at the text first. Justice Thomas explained you have to give meaning to and subject to the jurisdiction thereof. The clear meaning at the time was domicile. Every drafter referred to domicile, which is, of course, a term meaning permanent residence when defining that term. An additional textual clue is the one I just alluded to, and of the state wherein they reside. The domicile rule aligns the state citizenship with national citizenship. And that phrase, wherein they reside, modifies both citizenship clauses. So you can't be a U.S. citizen unless you are also a citizen of a state. This is something Justice Story said in his commentaries way back in 1833. And so the word reside is read completely out of the clause as well. The majority opinion doesn't even mention that, doesn't even address that problem with their holding. The second thing is the second indicia of intent are the statements of the framers. Senator Trumbull expressed it most concisely. What do we mean by subject to the jurisdiction of the United States? Not owing allegiance to anybody else. That is what it means. End quote. The third indicia of original intent is what did Congress do right after it passed it? What did the executive branch do right after it became part of our Constitution? That is the best example of that is the Enforcement Act of 1870, which the act expressly excluded the children of temporary foreign visitors who were subject to the power of foreign countries from the benefits of the citizenship clause. If the majority opinion were correct, then Congress in 1870 was violating the amendment it had just been passed by them 3 years earlier. The fourth thing that needs to be understood is the Civil Rights Act of 1866. The reason the 14th Amendment was drafted the way it was to constitutionalize the Civil Rights Act. And that's why they're paralleling construction in what they do. It was thought that if Democrats regained control of Congress, they would rescind the Civil Rights Act of 1866. It was also suspected that a Supreme Court might hold that the Congress did not have the authority to pass the Civil Rights Act of 1866, so that's why they constitutionalized it, and that's why they used parallel language, especially in the citizenship provision. Representative Bingham, who was instrumental in both the Civil Rights Act of 66 and in the citizenship clause, explained that the act granted citizenship only to children, quote, of parents not owing allegiance to any foreign sovereignty, end quote. And then fifth and finally, looking at Supreme Court decisions after the fact, the Thomas decision, Thomas opinion looks at Slaughterhouse in 1873, Elk v. Wilkins in 1884, and Plessy v. Ferguson.
0: All right, let's phase this out, not because I don't want to hear it. 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See what he said. Thomas's dissent, 91 pages, the second longest in history, and it was absolutely a brilliant layout of all of this, and so much of what he said went totally unaddressed by the majority because they were result-oriented.
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9: A federal judge has temporarily blocked an executive order from President Trump that would prevent certain people from becoming citizens at birth. The jury in the trial of Lindsey Clancy will resume deliberations as the potential for a mistrial grows. Two people have died and six were injured in a mass shooting at a downtown Minneapolis apartment complex.
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10: Fox News, I'm Tom Bergotti. The jury in the trial of Lindsey Clancy remains deadlocked over whether the Massachusetts mother is responsible for murdering her three young children. Defense attorney Kevin Reddington asked the judge to remove one juror, whom he says refuses to listen to the law on reasonable doubt.
11: If we come back here in a half an hour with a mistrial because of a juror that has just spurned the instructions of this court, it's a shame.
10: The judge declined the motion. The jury will resume deliberations tomorrow. Minnesota law enforcement released more details on the deadly shooting last night in Minneapolis. Fox's Kristen Goodwin reports.
12: The suspected shooter, 35-year-old Carlton Neal Johnson, shot a woman officials believe he has a child with during a custody exchange outside of his apartment complex before shooting two workers at the facility and two other residents.
10: Two of the victims were killed. Police say the suspect died in a shootout with officers. 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
13: 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I'm Steve Smith. Here's what's trending on News Talk KZRG. It sounds like we're beating a dead horse here, but that extreme heat just isn't going away. The National Weather Service now puts Joplin at its highest extreme heat risk level Friday through Monday, with heat index values around 107 every day. And the wet bulb globe temperature, which measures the stress heat puts on someone working outside in direct sunlight, reaches the high risk category throughout the week. In, drink plenty of water and make sure you take plenty of breaks when working outside. It's called Vita Nova Village, and it's designed to get people off the streets. Rhonda Thompson of Vita Nova Village told News Talk KZRG the program walks alongside each resident.
14: Restoring life had to start with having a home. You can't work on yourself when you're living on the streets. You have to have a safe place to sleep at night, so that's where it begins. And then you need education, mentoring, things of that nature. The core cause of the homelessness, if that's not worked on, then you're just going to end up homeless again. So that's the whole core of our program.
13: What's going on at Pittsburgh's Memorial Hall and Convention Center? All kinds of things. The hall recently announced its 2026-2027 season. It all starts at 7 p.m. on September 12th with Blank Space, the unofficial Taylor Swift tribute. 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
17: Here is your KZRG forecast. Heat advisory continues through at least 8 p.m. Saturday. Triple-digit heat in the forecast as we head through this long holiday weekend. Temperatures well above average. Clear skies for us here tonight. Temperatures into the middle to upper 70s. Sunny skies on Friday. Afternoon highs near 100. Typically, we're in the middle to upper 80s this time of year. Our heat index Friday afternoon, 105 or more in spots. Sunny skies and up over 100 Saturday, Sunday, and Labor Day. I'm meteorologist Ken Boone in the KZRG Storm Center.
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1: Okie dokie. Let me get here. We got a lot of paper to sort through. I do. I told you about Pastor John Hagee, right? There's really nobody like him, and I mean that in the most positive of ways. Our families have gotten to know each other. I consider them family. John Hagee is such a decent and humble human being, and yet his voice stretches from part of the earth to the other, from one of our coasts to the other, and from the northern border to the southern border. He's got one of the largest congregations in the country, Cornerstone Church in San Antonio, Texas. He's a Baptist minister, and he and I are best friends, a Baptist minister and a Jewish boy. Because we understand the connection between Judaism and Christianity, and we understand humanity. What a lovely family and a lovely man. And he founded an organization over a quarter century ago called Christians United for Israel. And he did that after having an epiphany of sorts, when for the first time he was standing and praying at the Western Wall. He became fast friends in San Antonio with a gentleman who was not only Jewish, but a rabbi, who passed away a few years back. You know, you cannot understand what's happening in the Middle East by watching a few minutes of left-wing news or scrolling through social media. The headlines give you the explosion. They don't give you the history. Of course, there's every kind of knucklehead, bigot, anti-Semite, America hater, Christian hater. They're all given platforms. They call them podcasts. But what you don't get is the facts and the truth. They don't tell you how we got here or what's coming next. Israel sits on the center of a conflict with consequences far beyond the region. The real threat of a wider war, and all of it is on the line. That's why Pastor John Hagee, wrote the book, The Middle East Conflict. The Middle East conflict, and if you want to understand the forces driving this war, the forces behind it, the historic, ancient forces, what's going on, because you need this history. You need it for yourself and for the next generation, your children and grandchildren. That's the book. That's the book by the great John Hagee. The Middle East conflict. So I'm asking first-time donors, first of all, I'm asking that you consider being a first-time donor, if you haven't, to Hagee Ministries. They're doing such fantastic things. You've heard me talk about them over the course of the last several months. 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All right. There was another that I wanted to get to here with you, and that was the president. Do we have the president, Mr. Producer, on the data centers? Did I get that to you? Okay. I want you to listen to the president. I want, first of all, as I said, I'm hearing a change in tone by some, you know, who I thought were trustworthy and understanding conservatives when it comes to economics and so forth, who are jumping out on the bandwagon to ban the data centers, many of whom, you know, I'm not going to embarrass them. And yet I'm seeing a little retrenchment and a little amendment to their position, which is, well, it's up to the towns, the localities, and their zoning boards. Okay, we'll give them that. But it's always been up to the towns and their zoning boards. Always. But once you really weigh the information, it's overwhelming why these data centers are so important. It's literally overwhelming. So I want you to hear the president today, who's been great on this. Cut 18, go.
2: Are you concerned about the future with AI? No. Are we doing enough to protect jobs? What are the jobs going to be for your grandchildren?
3: The jobs are going to be massive. AI is going to be positive. There's some negatives, but that'll be straightened out.
2: Do you think?
3: And we're building plants, data centers, which, you know, data centers are actually fabulous. They create tremendous wealth, tremendous jobs. Salaries of people are going through the roof. Mm. It's got a little bad press coming, you know, which it's been having for the last few months. It started a few months ago. Some people think it was started by China because they're very important. But data centers, if you go to most communities where they have data centers, they're wealthy. The jobs are incredible. Their homes are more valuable. And they've done, you know, it's a very important thing. And we're leading China in AI. We're leading everybody in AI. We create our own energy. We let them create their own energy. That's a big deal.
1: Now, when a reporter, she's very hostile to the whole idea, obviously, but when she says something like, well, what jobs? Okay, listen to me a second. We know some of the jobs that will be created. We had people call this program. You know, guys that drove trucks, you know, with cement and so forth and so on, and others who've worked at these data centers. And the amazing thing about it is, if you really think about it, you have blue-collar jobs, and then you have the STEM jobs. What goes on inside these centers? But it's even bigger than the data centers themselves. It's all the enterprises that will be created that you and I cannot possibly imagine right now, obviously, as a result of the massive accumulation of all this data and the massive speed with which it is analyzed. And it keeps churning and churning and churning. And this is why I'm so excited about the possibilities down the road of cures for all kinds of horrendous diseases, all kinds of medicines and technologies that can be developed. And people keep talking about, well, what about the young people? The young people, they are going to benefit the most. The jobs that are created by these data center industries, by AI, plus the jobs that will be created downstream by all the businesses that are going to be developed. Good paying jobs. It helps blue-collar people, white-collar people, union people, non-union people, people with advanced degrees, people with no degrees. It doesn't discriminate against anybody. And the communities that have embraced them, their tax base has pretty much been left alone because these huge buildings are paying enormous amounts in taxes. What I'm trying to say is the people already live there. They're not seeing their taxes go up. In many parts of the country, they're seeing them go down. Loudoun County, Virginia, is a Democrat-controlled liberal county. I hate to tell you, when I first moved there, it was the opposite. But these people are swimming in these data centers. They love them. And it's easy to ameliorate any issues that come up. The noise issue, you do not build apartment complexes right next to the data center or vice versa. And these are things local towns and zoning boards work out and should work out the way they would if you were drilling for oil or laying railroad track or whatever it is. The same process. And no, it doesn't spoil the air or the water. And no, it doesn't drive up the price of electricity. I told you before, we know what does that. It's called Democrats. Democrats. They drive up the price of everything. I don't know how you can be a Republican and not slap these Democrats around in a debate format. Affordability, hands down, we win that. Data centers, the potential and all the rest, hands down, we win. I just want, if you want to be a congressman or a senator, or if you are a congressman or senator, don't you know how to discuss these things and highlight the strengths of them? I don't understand. Why do people get so dumb when they're, once they're elected? I don't know. Look what I do for a living. Research and talk. What do they do for a living? No research and talk. I don't know what the problem is, Rich. All right, where am I? I'm at, I see where I am. You know, ladies and gentlemen, we're going to talk about those credit cards, the balance of the interest until you're able to clean all that stuff up. Until you're able to clean all that stuff up. 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
15: Here is your KCRG forecast. Heat advisory continues through at least 8 p.m. Saturday. Triple-digit heat in the forecast as we head through this long holiday weekend. Temperatures well above average. Clear skies for us here tonight. Temperatures into the middle to upper 70s. Sunny skies on Friday. Afternoon highs near 100. Typically, we're in the middle to upper 80s this time of year. Our heat index Friday afternoon, 105 or more in spots. Sunny skies and up over 100 Saturday, Sunday, and Labor Day. I'm meteorologist Ken Boone in the KCRG Storm Center.
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hell 2 hours already over? What do I got? Richie. Richie Rich. There's no football this weekend, is there? It's after, I believe, Labor Day. I think it begins next Wednesday or Thursday. And then the weekends, then they interfere with life, liberty, and living. You get it. But that's what we have recording devices for. May I ask you a question, America? When I say use your DVR to record, why do people laugh and say, see that? You're a boomer. I understand there's other recording devices, but they actually have names. What are they? I've asked a lot of younger people. They say, I don't know what it's called. They're just called recording devices, Rich? You don't have any clue either. Well, we're going to record our Netflix. Okay, great. What is it called? I don't know. That's what I get back. But whatever recording devices we use, Gen Z and others, Mr. Producer, they can thank us boomers, can't they? I wonder who invented these things. Just saying, ladies and gentlemen, I told you there was one guy. Nah, I don't want to repeat it. Probably embarrassed him last night when I said it anyway, but it was just stupid. When we come back, hour three, the Power Hour, I want you to hear our vice president at the White House briefing today. You know, I don't advise these campaigns, but honest to God, if I were advising J.D., I'd be saying, J.D., get this Tucker thing behind you. It's not some great moral stand you're taking by saying he's a friend, and we reached a point in this country where loyalty doesn't count. Loyalty cuts both ways. This guy has not been loyal to you. He's certainly not been loyal to the president. And so does morality. Morality is important. The things that come out of Tucker Carlson's mouth are absolutely atrocious. They're abominable. And so the right thing to do is what President Trump has done. He's dismissed him. He rejects him. And he wants nothing to do with him. Excuse me, cholera. Most people have never had a friend like him. Most people don't want a friend like him. Now, maybe he had been of a different, you know, he had been different. We all saw him on TV. He seemed different. I love when everybody says him included. You know, Mark Levin, we were colleagues at Fox. I never talked to him at Fox, maybe once in my whole life. It was once enough. But I'm just saying. I mean, you even have Nick Fuentes out there saying, why are you attacking me, says Fuentes to J.D.? You got a big anti-Semite in your friend there, Tucker Carlson. Why don't you attack him? I actually thought he was right about that. It made a lot of sense. I'll be right back.

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1: 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We invaded this attic back in 1987, and we're not going anywhere!
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6: No Shohei Ohtani tonight for the Dodgers as they take on the Cardinals at home. He's been taken out of the lineup after appearing in physical pain during last night's game. It's the first time that Ohtani has been held out of the lineup since July 30th. That game starts at 10:10 Eastern time in L.A. Right now, the Red Sox and the Orioles are tied at one apiece, and it's the bottom of the second inning. The Blue Jays outscored the Guardians 6-3. Toronto is a half game out of the final wild card spot in the AL behind Cleveland, while the Astros beat the White Sox 6-2. Chicago still has a three-game lead over Cleveland in the AL Central. The SEC has filed a lawsuit in the state of Alabama against LSU and Lane Kiffin, trying to stop them from what they call a deliberate and coordinated campaign to recruit professional athletes to play football for LSU. And in the NFL, Cardinals wide receiver Michael Wilson has agreed to a three-year, $75 million extension.
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8: They'll try again tomorrow. I'm Lisa Lacera, Fox News. After a sixth day of deliberations, the jury in the Lindsey Clancy trial has failed to reach a verdict, the judge telling them to come back in the morning.
9: There appears to be concern about one juror not understanding or refusing to follow the jury instruction about what it means to have reasonable doubt. After the note, the judge spoke to each juror individually. In Massachusetts, the burden is on the prosecution to prove beyond a reasonable doubt that Lindsey Clancy was sane when she strangled her three children.
8: Fox's Brian Yenis in Plymouth. Clancy's defense argues she suffered from postpartum psychosis. Minneapolis police identified a suspect in yesterday's deadly shooting at an apartment building.
10: Drew Evans, superintendent of Minnesota's Bureau of Criminal Apprehension, says the suspected shooter, 35-year-old Carlton Neal Johnson, shot a woman officials believe he had